0: This is news from Poland coming to you from Warsaw, and I'm Michał Owczarek. June the 4th is the anniversary of the first partially free elections in post-war Poland. The landmark election followed the historic roundtable talks between the opposition led by Lech Wałęsa and the communist authorities. It resulted in a landslide win for Solidarity trade union candidates. Over to Tomasz Ferenc.
1: Elections for the Sejm, lower house of Polish parliament, on the 4th of June were only partially free, as just 35% or 161 seats were contested. The remaining 65% were allocated to the communists, but all 100 seats in the Senate were elected. Solidarity candidates won all the seats except for one seat in the Senate. A government was then formed under Tadeusz Mazowiecki as prime minister, which guided the country towards full democracy. Grzegorz Wołk from Poland's Institute of National Remembrance said no one expected such a huge success at the time.
2: The
1: society enforced change. For Solidarity, during the roundtable talks, one of the key elements of negotiations was legalization of the trade union to come back to the status from before the martial law in December 1981. The outcome of the elections caused an avalanche of change and has made a lot of the decisions made at the roundtable outdated. As Poles rejected the communist regime in the elections, it also made it possible for Poles to elect the president a year later. Wojciech Jaruzelski's presidency was a short episode, we know that now, but before the elections, Jaruzelski was supposed to help the communist regime survive. I think Poland would not look the same if the elections did not bring a landslide victory for Solidarity and Jaruzelski would remain president for 5 years. Robert Kostro added that in the elections, Polish society expressed its will to change the country. It was the moment when we decided about the change. There was no way back to the old system after that. We were mobilized. We thought back then that a turnout at 62% is not a lot, but after seeing the turnout in the next elections, we now know that it was a great result. We got 99% of the Senate and all the contested seats in the Sejm. It was a great victory. Kostro also added that the elections were a clear signal for the democratic opposition that it has a strong mandate to overthrow communism. What happened was a psychological breakthrough, of course. The votes were counted and it was clear that the opposition is supported by most Poles. They had a strong mandate to change our reality. But of course, people were anxious, in doubt. The Soviet Union was still strong and in the first weeks after the elections, not many people thought Solidarity could have their prime minister. The first candidate was Czesław Kiszczak. Communist era general Czesław Kiszczak, Poland's interior minister during martial law in 1981. Kiszczak was a member of the Military Council of National Salvation, which administered martial law from 1981 to 1983, and personally issued the order to pacify striking miners at the Wujek coal mine on 16th December 1981, which led to the deaths of 9 of the protesters. Historian Jerzy Eisler also stressed that despite fear, the elections were a huge success.
3: Przede wszystkim było to, o czym nie lubimy mówić, lęk.
1: We don't like to talk about it, but we were afraid whether all of this has a chance, whether we have a chance. We were afraid it would end up like Tiananmen. It was the same day, 4th of June, and we all know what happened when communist China tried to break free from the regime and become independent. It was a massacre. We got a happy end. Whatever people say, some say the elections were only partially free, not completely democratic, that it was predetermined by secret arrangements. It's all better than shooting people.
3: To jest to wszystko lepsze niż strzelanie wzajemnie do ludzi.
1: For news from Poland, I'm Tomasz Ferenc.
0: It was a partially free ballot and a complete victory of the opposition, which brought the communist regime to its end and paved the way to a Solidarity

0: led government 3 months later. Michał Kubicki looked back at the atmosphere of excitement and hopes shared in the days running up to the historic elections of June 4, 1989.
1: At the end of 1988, after a series of workers' strikes, the communist regime of General Jaruzelski, facing economic disaster and under strong pressure from the West, became aware that an understanding with the Solidarity opposition was inevitable. In February 1989, less than 6 years after the lifting of martial law imposed by the communists to crush Solidarity, roundtable talks began between Solidarity activists and the regime. After 2 months of negotiations, the communists were forced to re-legalize Solidarity and sign a deal which permitted the first partially free elections in Poland after World War II. The 100-seat upper house, the Senate, was elected in a genuinely free vote, whereas of the 460 seats in the lower house, only 35% could be filled in a fully democratic way. Despite this, as journalist Jerzy Kisielewski recalls, the election campaign in the spring of 1989 was a time of hope and enthusiasm.
2: It was for the first time this kind of chance that the Polish people had, so particular mobilization among members of Solidarity, but not only. I met the people, 60, 70 years old, full of emotions, that for the first time we have the chance to be free. And we have to remember that many people had doubts if participating to the election, half free elections only, it's a good idea or not. Many, many people in Poland had the mistrust to the authorities if they really the election will be well organized, not falsified. It was not a victory of freedom immediately. Doubts, mobilization, mistrust, and then surprise.
1: For an outside observer of Polish developments, British historian and political analyst Anthony Kemp Welch, June 1989 was also a turning point in Poland's modern history.
3: I remember it well because the communists who'd been running or rigging elections for more than 40 years thought they'd win this one easily because they knew how to do that. And it was a huge miscalculation. Solidarity kept it very simple with the famous poster and the famous photographs, and won almost every seat they could were allowed to contest.
1: The famous poster, which Anthony Kemp Welch had in mind, featured an image of Gary Cooper from the famous movie High Noon, with the actor wearing a Solidarity logo above his sheriff's badge. The poster was printed in France thanks to financial support from French trade unions, and some 10,000 copies arrived in Warsaw by air on the eve of election day. Before polling stations opened, they were plastered on kiosks and walls in and around Warsaw. Jerzy Kisielewski again.
2: Now there are many spin doctors who are thinking about how to organize elections, how to convince the people to vote, to go to vote, etc., etc. But I think that two ideas, this poster, High Noon, everybody knew Gary Cooper and the film, so this invitation to be present, High Noon, and to vote was excellent idea.
1: But it was not only the High Noon theme that prompted the organizers of Solidarity's election campaign to design the poster featuring the famous actor. Gary Cooper was a staunch anti-communist. It may be of some interest to recall that 3 years after High Noon was made, at the end of 1955, he was interviewed by Radio Free Europe, and this is what he then told Poles behind the Iron Curtain.
4: I welcome this opportunity to say hello to all of our friends of Poland. Thank you very, very much.

0: That was Michał Kubicki reporting for News from Poland. This News from Poland is coming to you from Warsaw, and I'm Michał Owczarek.
1: Proszę Państwa, 4 czerwca 1989 roku skończył się w Polsce komunizm.
0: Ladies and gentlemen, today on the 4th of June 1989, communism in Poland is officially over. Actress Joanna Szczepkowska announced on public television on that day. Women played a key role in the Solidarity trade union. Nick Hodge is speaking to American writer Shanna Penn, author of Solidarity's Secret, The Women Who Defeated Communism in Poland.
2: It's a narrative that's often dominated by Lech Wałęsa and the virtually all-male cast of 1989's roundtable talks with the communists. But American author Shanna Penn feels there are still gaping holes in the popular understanding of Poland's dissident past. Her long-running research resulted in the acclaimed book Solidarity's Secret, The Women Who Defeated Communism in Poland.
3: I became interested in the question of women in solidarity because I was interested in the issue of human rights and the democratic oppositions in East and Central Europe. In the 1980s, I worked for a human rights organization in Berkeley, California. We had contacts to dissident movements. I was actually planning to go to Poland, Hungary, and Czechoslovakia in 1989 to interview dissidents. And then the revolutions happened. And then I was avidly, hungrily reading all of the newspapers, and I realized there were only men being interviewed, and I wondered, where are the women? And if I thought about Solidarity, it was a mass-based movement. It had 10 million members. 50% of those members were women. Well, where were they? And I looked at the political leadership of Solidarity. Only 8% of that whole commission was had female representatives. And so I thought, well, if women were 50% of the membership, where were they? Were they nominally members, or were they working in areas of opposition that weren't recognized and valued enough?
2: Well, yes, and of course, as it turned out, after a lot of the Solidarity leadership was arrested, a lot of very key women went into the underground press. Tell us a little bit about that.
3: You know, it's an interesting thing. There's actually a pattern in Polish history where when men go off to war, or men are arrested and put into internment camps or sent off to Siberia, as they were in the 19th century, the women looked after the family and the communities, and women picked up arms at the same time and went and did battle even in the 19th century. In the 20th century, they joined the anti-Nazi partisans, and during the Solidarity era at the time of martial law, women dove into hiding. There were 10,000 activists arrested in the first week of martial law. 9,000 of them were men, only 1,000 women, and it included the top-level male leadership. So women filled in a leadership vacuum.
2: And let's go back to the subject of the underground press, because one of the biggest wings of the underground press, Tygodnik Mazowsze, was very much run by women.
3: As a matter of fact, it was Tygodnik Mazowsze was run by women. It was started by women. I'll never forget Eva Kulik, one of the Warsaw Underground activists, saying, "I remember the first meeting of the Underground. It was a meeting of women. We women, seven of us, figured out how to create an underground and how to produce a newspaper that would get information out to the people." That newspaper was Tygodnik Mazowsze. It became the voice of solidarity during the underground years, and it was shaped predominantly by women.
2: So why do you think women were not actually recognized as being so powerful at the time?
3: You know, at the time there was a very male-dominated patriarchal attitude, and women were seen as playing supportive secondary roles to men. There was always women behind the men. That was, you know, part of the traditional society. And it wasn't until Poland became a democracy and had an experience of democracy and an experience of women in positions of political power in a free market economy, that attitudes began to shift. So, for example, there was Barbara Labuda. She had been a very important activist in the Wrocław Solidarity, but no one recognized her until she became a member of parliament and then a member of President Kwasniewski's ministry. The same is true for Helena Wuczewo. She was the mastermind of the Warsaw Underground and of Tygodnik Mazowsze, but it wasn't until she became the media mogul, one of the most powerful people in Poland,

0: Frugazetta Viborcia and Agora that people began to say, oh, so it wasn't a coincidence that Helena was running to Gudnik Mazovsha and now she's running Gazeta Viborcia. I understand now women have power.
1: Speaking of stereotypes, we should also give a nod to Andrzej Wajda, whose famous film Man of Iron did present a very strong female character. Do you think that was a just reflection of what was going on? Do you think that his character is at least a good sign from that era of showing a strong female character in Solidarity?
0: I'm so glad you've asked me this question about whether Andrzej Wajda's female character played by Krystyna Janda was a good characterization of women at that time, because I have always said that heroine exuded the fierceness and the persistence and the determination and the courage of and the intensity of the women and who I profiled in my book. And as a matter of fact, I had the opportunity to even interview Krystyna Janda myself back in 1990, and it was a very exciting moment.
1: The big names of Solidarity, the ones which are so well known in the West, are mainly men. And, of course, the biggest of all is Lech Wałęsa. And as I understand it, Lech Wałęsa, though, has turned out to be a big fan of your book, and he said a lot of positive things about your book.
0: Yes, I was very excited. When I met Lech Wałęsa back in 2005 in San Francisco, I gave him a copy of the first Polish version of my book, Podziemie Kobiet, Underground of Women. And he looked at it and he said, I wish I had done more for the fighting women of Solidarity. And I said, President Wałęsa, may I quote you on the back cover of my book about to come out in English, Solidarity's Secret, the women who defeated communism in Poland? And he said, yes, you may. And that began our relationship. And so he has a wonderful quote that appears on the back of my book.
2: That was Shana Penn speaking, but for now I'm Nick Hodge for News from Poland.
3: Just a reminder that this is a special edition of News from Poland magazine on the anniversary of the elections of June 4, 1989. The first visit of a US president to post-communist Poland took place on July 9, 1989. George W. Bush arrived in Poland just over a month after the country's first partially free elections, which were the result of roundtable agreements signed earlier that year. President Bush met with then-head of the Council of State, General Wojciech Jaruzelski, as well as with members of the Solidarity opposition. America was closely following the transformations in Poland because Warsaw was at the time one of the key European capitals where communist rule was collapsing. Before the 30th anniversary of the election, Polish radio's Wojciech Cegielski talked to American journalist Alma Kedragic, who reported on the events for ABC News, and diplomat Thomas Simons, responsible for Polish affairs at the US Department of State in Washington.
4: When you were observing Poland as a journalist and a diplomat, there were many protests, there were many events concerning the Solidarity movement in the past. But do you remember if there was any point when you realized that this time it's really serious?
5: I came to Poland in 1983, actually with the Pope. So from 83 until through the round table, there were many moments where something seemed to be happening, but there were also more moments when nothing was happening. And we used to constantly ask the government representatives, well, why aren't you talking to Solidarity, especially Wałęsa, of course, why aren't you doing that? And they would constantly be absolutely 100% positive that, no, we can't talk with them, nothing like that can happen, and so on. I didn't really realize anything because we were not getting any kind of inside tips from anyone on that side. From our side, which I had pretty good contacts with, of course, other journalists and with the ambassador at that time, John Davis, still he was being very quiet about everything that was going on and not giving away secrets to any journalists. So the roundtable was going on. There were, of course, daily reports on what was happening from many people and from many sides. And as usual, we got much more information from the Solidarity side than from the government side. But it was still never clear, and frankly, the final sort of announcement that there will be the elections and all the rest of it, I mean, that was a big surprise and shock and so on.
6: I was here in 68, and after 68, not many people believed in the communist system. But when I became convinced that something major had to happen was during the strikes of 1988, because it seemed to me at that point,

0: that the younger generation of solidarity of workers were threatening to run out from under the leadership. So they were losing control of the movement. And on the government side, they also faced a very hardline faction, which sort of threatened the leadership at that point. And my feeling was that they were going to have to negotiate and reach some kind of a compromise.
1: What have you felt this day in Poland, here in Warsaw, or wherever you've been to?
0: In Washington, we had the distance that allowed us to be excited. But the policy question was serious, and there were disagreements within the U.S. government about the Polish prospect. We were surprised by the result of the election, but I think most Poles were surprised. Many in solidarity. Bronisław Geremek came to Washington shortly thereafter, and he said, you know, it's funny, 5 months ago, all we talked about was what are the best prisons, and now we're talking about how to form a government. Isn't that amazing? And it was amazing. It was thrilling.
1: So as the dust has settled just right after the 4th of June elections, have you been expecting that as we are sitting here 30 years after, Poland is a member of NATO, Polish troops were with US troops in Afghanistan, Iraq, and so on, so on. Were you expecting that it will go this direction?
2: What I knew was that the communist socialist system, whatever you want to call it, was absolutely terrible in so many ways. What I knew was that things would become better. I certainly didn't anticipate what would happen, but I knew that a freer economy and a freer government would be helpful overall.
0: We thought that things would go in the directions that you've defined. We didn't know how far they would go, because Americans are not determinists. I mean, they really see an open future. So there were question marks about what specific forms changes would take in the economy, in mentalities, in politics. But the directions of democracy toward market-based economics and toward good neighborly relations, that seemed to us clear, but of course no one predicted the specifics of where we are now.
3: Polish Radio's Wojciech Cegielski was speaking to American journalist Alma Kadragic, who reported on the events of 1989 from Warsaw for ABC News, and the diplomat Thomas Simons, working at the Polish desk at the US State Department at the time.
4: When the Soviet Union started wavering and wobbling in the mid-1980s, Poland's communist government finally broke under pressure of repeating workers' strikes and social dissent. In 1988, it declared openness for a dialogue with the so far illegal opposition, united under the Solidarity Workers' Union banner and led by Lech Wałęsa. Despite voices to overthrow the government instead of negotiating with communists, Solidarity's conciliation-seeking option prevailed, and the roundtable talks were held indeed. As a result, a number of revolutionary decisions were made, including establishing the president's office, changing the electoral law, and holding a democratic parliamentary ballot on June 4, 1989, also for the reinstated Senate.
5: 36 lat temu możliwe były dwie drogi, albo droga.
4: 36 years ago, there were two possible paths, either the Chinese path leading to tragic events like the Tiananmen Square or a path like ours, probably imperfect and with numerous potholes, but still a path of democracy, even if it's not the easy way. And this is what June 4th is all about.
5: Demokrację, choć niełatwą. I o to chodzi właśnie 4 czerwca.
4: Told Polish radio Aleksandra Dulkiewicz, the mayor of Poland's seaside city of Gdańsk, that was the Solidarity Movement's cradle. Although the 1989 elections were still not fully free, with 65% of the lower house seats remaining by design with the pro-communists, the senators were to be chosen with no limitations of the kind. And all in all, it was a real bloodless revolution, effectively setting Poland's course away from Moscow's unpleasant grip after 44 long years of just that. When all the votes were counted, a spectacular victory for Wałęsa-led Solidarity was announced. Over two rounds, its candidates claimed all freely available seats in the lower house, same, and 99 out of 100 seats in the Senate. As famous historian Professor Andrzej Paczkowski told Polish radio in 2011, the 1989 June 4th elections were a true turning point for Poland.
6: One były społeczną odpowiedzią. Społeczeństwo się wypowiedziało.
4: Society

0: pressed its views with votes, and the communists suffered a total defeat. It was a knockout. The scale of this victory caused the Communist Party to lose all legitimacy in Poland, not only to govern, but even to exist. Neither the opposition nor the ruling camp expected results that were so devastating for the communist government. Among the communist authorities, voices calling for the elections to be nullified appeared, but those who vied for compromise prevailed. Long-time National Electoral Office head Kazimierz Wojciech Czaplicki, who passed away in 2018, recalled the 1989 vote count on Polish radio in 2009 in the following words, emphasizing that for the first time after World War II, the opposition was allowed to take part. It was a very difficult night, no doubt. There was no electronic means to quickly determine the result like today. Everything was done by hand. I remember that Solidarity-affiliated commission members, the first opposition in years allowed to take part, conducted their own calculations and had their own spreadsheets. After decades of dubious vote counts during the communist rule, they meticulously checked whether the accountants of the National Bank of Poland were filling the protocol. The June 4th election results completely changed the balance of political power in Poland. On August 24, 1989, Tadeusz Mazowiecki became the first non-communist head of government in Central and Eastern Europe since 1945. Other countries of the communist bloc soon followed Poland's example, and this was the beginning of Europe's so-called Autumn of Nations, leading to the fall of the Berlin Wall on November 9, 1989. To commemorate the 1989 election and its heroes, since 2013, June 4th is celebrated in Poland as the Day of Freedom and Civic Rights. For News from Poland, Marcin Matuszewski.
1: This News from Poland magazine is coming to you from Warsaw, focusing on the anniversary of the 1989 elections. And just to wind up the show, the young generation and what the anniversary means to them.
2: To me, I think it's just a celebration of the fact that I was born in a free Poland, and I know history, I know what it was like for them before. It wasn't as good as it is now. I have better opportunities than my parents, for example.
3: Everything the government does, we can participate in it, so it's kind of a democratic thing to do. We can have our opinion on that. So yeah, we're grateful.
4: Actually, I can't say anything about it because I'm free and I can feel it another way.
5: It's not such a big event for me. Maybe for someone who was born before 1989, if that person saw some transition, saw that something changed. But for me, I don't find this pretty interesting.
6: Well, for me, just a history, but it's a miracle that we have democracy and we can live like the West. But we have so much to do to cope with the problems of the democracy, and there is still a long way to go.
1: And that brings us to the end of this edition of News from Poland. Now find us on the web on the pages of Polish Radio's external service. Your host was Michał Owczarek. Stay tuned.

0: Hello and welcome to Balance, a program to bring you the two sides of the coin in business and the economy here in Poland. This is a show where Money Talks, hosted by me, Danuta Eisler. In this edition, the British-Polish Business Awards returned to Warsaw at the end of last month for their second edition. The official gala marked continuation of an initiative dedicated to recognizing outstanding achievements and fostering strong economic ties between the United Kingdom and Poland. Held on May 28th, this year's gala brought together prominent representatives of business and government to celebrate organizations and individuals whose contributions are helping to shape dynamic and forward-looking UK-Poland economic partnership. The awards are organized annually by the British Embassy in Warsaw as well as the British-Polish Chamber of Commerce.
1: My name is Jen Tilsley. I am the Deputy Head of Mission at the British Embassy.
2: We've just witnessed a gala recognizing people who contributed to Polish-British business relations in a nutshell. So awards for best investors on both sides, for distinguished members of the British-Polish Chamber of Commerce.
1: And for winning business, for investing, for leadership, and as you say, for lifetime achievement.
2: And how do you determine?
1: We have a panel of experts from the Embassy and from the British-Polish Chamber of Commerce, and we ask our wider teams to pull together a list of nominations for the category, and then our panel of experts will sit and decide together.
2: How long you've been here at the Embassy in Poland?
1: For nearly 3 years now.
2: Okay, so you can tell me a little bit about how's business between Poland and the UK. I'm asking also because we know that the UK left European Union, and
1: I'm trying to be diplomatic. Everybody says this. But actually, when you look at the stats, not only does Brexit not seem to have impacted trade, but it has grown exponentially since. Trade is up more than 50% since 2020. And that is actually pretty incredible when you think about it. And there's loads more that we can do together in the defence industry, in the energy industry. One of the trends that excites me the most is actually Polish investment into the UK, which we have seen rise incredibly quickly over the past couple of years, and I expect to keep booming over the next few years.
2: I think Poland and the UK have just signed a defence cooperation agreement, is it?
1: Perfectly timed for the awards. So we signed UK-Poland Security and Defence Partnership Treaty, and that covers actually a broad understanding of security. So not just defence, but defence and energy security, economic security. We've got landmark projects which bring the treaty to life in defence, in migration, in security, but also in areas such as technology, health security, and economic collaboration. I also think it's a story of Poland, and people should stop looking at this as a story of negativity around the UK and start looking at this as a story of a positive Polish kind of the economic growth here, the fastest major economy in Europe. You know, there are amazing jobs here, there's huge opportunities, a really high standard of living. We're really excited about the prospect of Polish investment into the UK. There's huge interest and a lot to offer.
2: Thank you very much.
1: Thank you.
3: My name is Rafał Tylek. I'm representing Rolls-Royce. My role is the Center Head of Global Capability Center in Krakow.
2: We're talking following a gala, an awards gala at the British Embassy here in Warsaw, recognizing best Polish and British investors and business opportunities, you name it.
3: Rolls-Royce was awarded as a British Investor of the Year. So it's a great privilege showing this as evidence of the strengthening between UK and Poland.
2: I have to say, when I think Rolls-Royce, I think many people would think the same, cars.
3: Rolls-Royce is having a long history in automotive business, no doubt about it. What we are proud of as a company is definitely our aviation great engines, so like Trent and others, and also their fantastic power system solutions, which we are developing around the world, supporting defense, supporting marine. But at the same time, Rolls-Royce is also developing Future for Energy, which is related to the small modular reactors, diverse,
2: something
3: smaller.
2: Poland is very interested in.
3: Poland is interested in, Czech Republic is interested, UK is actively developing this. Mm-hmm. So this is not a concept any longer, this is a future. Obviously, it requires time to make it work, but I'm absolutely optimistic in this area, especially this is an absolutely critical sector.
2: The center in Kraków was opened only last year.
3: It's true. Last year, we've been having a privilege to open the Global Capability Center in Kraków.
2: What's
3: with
2: involved?
3: The aim to centralize from finance, from people operations, from procurement, from project management, different services, which we want to deliver out of Kraków. Kraków

0: Poland, known as a hub for the fantastic talent and the ability to transform the business which Rolls-Royce wants to transform. We are right now 130 people with the clear strategy and path to grow further.
1: This is a very nice and rosy picture. There's going to be a but. There's going to be a challenge. There is war in Ukraine going on for 5 years now. There is turmoil in the Middle East, fuel prices, this and that.
0: That's the reality which we have to face. At the same time, the things sometimes are happening above our heads, and we are simply, through this transformation, trying to adopt. So yes, when setting up the centers, there are always some moments where when you have to put more forces to make it happen. Rolls-Royce and the footprint of Rolls-Royce in Poland did not start last year. We've been having joint venture company in Ropczyce, Arok Gearbox International. We've been having as well our footprint in different areas. This is like a continuation of the partnership between UK and Poland. And Global Capability Center was another moment to make that milestone happen.
1: Thank you very much and congratulations.
0: My pleasure. Thank you so much.
2: Michael Dębinski, British Polish Chamber of Commerce.
1: You have received a Lifetime Achievement Award. And I remember we spoke repeatedly over the years about Polish-British business relations, especially after Brexit. So congratulations.
2: Thank you.
1: So you've been around for...
2: 24 years at the Chamber.
1: And when was the first time you came professionally? So when you were already... thinking that you will be contributing to the business relations and coming here or staying here doing business.
2: Yeah. I think it was as early as 1990. I came with two friends of mine, both from London, and we set out on a road trip to Warsaw, Wrocław, Krakow, really to see what the opportunities were, how we could plug our expert knowledge into what was happening in the Polish economy.
1: It was a totally different reality than it is now.
2: It's completely different, yes.
1: So you have seen Polish economic transformation, capitalism, high rises, this and that. You've seen it all.
2: Yes, it's amazing. Had I stayed in the UK, the amount of change there really is small, and most people say it's not necessarily for the better, but here in Poland it's been fantastic journey.
1: So let's start with this year, 2026. Poland has been invited to participate in the G20 summit, and Polish politicians are very excited about that, saying that this proves that the country is doing great.
2: Yes, I think it is. There are things that Poland needs to sort out, but I would say that things are going well. British investors here in Poland, they absolutely love Poland. They reinvest, they don't send their profits home, they put those profits back, employ more and more people here. And they're saying, this is amazing. Our headquarters say, can you do this? And Poland says, yes, we can. I said, wow, that's fantastic. Can you recruit another 50 maths PhDs? Yes, we can. Fantastic. Can you open a new data security center? Yes, we can. Fantastic. And what I'm seeing is that Poles are great at doing things for other people, but they're not so good at jumping for themselves. So I have been given a lot of optimism by companies that we've seen today, like Coolglass, yes, and Panattoni, the companies that we saw last year at the awards, for example, InPost or 11lab. So we are starting to see Polish champions, national champions, that are going out there onto the UK market. Telefonica Kable, another example. But it's still not enough. If we think about Germany or France at the end of the Second World War, 30 years between 1945 and 1975, how those economies blossomed. Poland really should have been doing a lot more for itself. So I think more self-confidence is needed among Polish CEOs and Polish business owners.
1: Michael Dębinski, congratulations and thank you very much.
2: Thank you very much indeed.
1: Michael Dębinski, they're the recipient of Lifetime Achievement Award during the British Polish Business Awards Gala held in Warsaw on May 28th. And that's all in this week's edition of the program. I'm Danuta Isler. Thanks for listening.

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1: What's up?
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3: What's up?
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0: What's up?
5: 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You are listening to Focus, our cultural magazine. I'm Ada Janiszewska. Welcome to the show. In today's episode, we turn our attention to Ireland, which will assume the presidency of the Council of the European Union. I recently had the pleasure of speaking with Peter Hohe, the Irish ambassador to Poland, about the ways our two countries are strengthening their ties, both culturally and socially. We also explored the growing Irish community in Poland and its contributions to Polish society, as well as the cultural connections that continue to bring our nations closer together. Stay with us to find out more.
6: What really inspired you to become an ambassador?
7: Thanks. Well, I guess there's two main reasons that I became an ambassador. The first was that I grew up in Northern Ireland during the 1980s and 1990s at a time when there was a huge conflict in Northern Ireland. And through the 1990s, very brave and inspired people worked to end that conflict. And I saw the huge impact of peacemakers at that time, including our friends in the European Union and from America who came to Northern Ireland to help the process. And it made me realise that when I left school and got a job, I really wanted to work in a job that fostered international understanding and helped contribute towards peace. And then a few years later, when I was at university, we had a careers fair and an ambassador came to talk to us about what his job involved. And to me, it sounded so fascinating it really inspired me to go down that path.
6: And you've been ambassador for quite some time, and Poland is the fifth country you've lived in. So how does it compare to your previous postings?
7: So I've been very lucky to work in extremely interesting countries. Not always easy, but always interesting. So previously, I've been based in London, Moscow, Paris, Tel Aviv, and now Warsaw. And I can honestly say that Warsaw is the nicest city that I've lived and worked in. Mm-hmm. I think as a diplomat, you're looking for two things. First is that the country that you're in is important. And Poland is certainly a massively important country in Europe and the world. So my work here really matters and it's always interesting. The second thing that you're looking for is a country that's nice to live in. And I'm here with my family, including two sons. And Warsaw is a lovely, green, safe city where everything works. So it's both things. And if you really think about it, most countries are either really interesting, but living there is quite difficult.
6: Yes.
7: Or really easy to live in, but then the work's not so interesting. Poland's one of those rare countries where both things are true.
6: And I also watched one of your interviews and you said that Poland is more of a home to you than, for instance, at a time when you were living in London. And yeah. I was quite taken aback by that statement because I thought, well, England is quite similar to Ireland. You might think that. But then here you are saying that actually Poland is the second home.
7: It's really strange. But from the moment I arrived in Poland, I really felt at home here. And maybe it's because of the connections between our people. There's about 100,000 Polish people who live in Ireland now. And I've met many Polish people who live in Ireland. And they've all told me they really feel at home in Ireland. Maybe it's our history, the fact that we lost our independence and then got it back, or our climate, or our love of our families and our countries. Even our cuisine is quite similar. Our sense of humour is very similar. Even though we're far apart geographically, there's something about Polish and Irish people that's extremely similar.
6: And you've been living here in Poland since 2020.
7: Two, I believe, right. Yeah. Yes.
6: So what have been some of the most memorable experiences from your post here in Warsaw?
7: So the greatest privilege of being an ambassador is the people that you get to meet. I've met the president, the prime minister, most ministers in the Polish government. I've met people like Lech Walesa. I've met poets, famous artists, stars of movies, people that as growing up as a child, you'd never dream that you'd meet. But often most special has been going to universities and schools and meeting young Polish people. And I've really enjoyed traveling around the country and getting to know this great country.
6: And you also mentioned that Ireland and Poland are in some ways connected because of the communities, because of the people. And

0: what does the Irish community in Poland look like today? Because you're here, you're also here for your people, let's call it that way. So I am wondering, how has that evolved over the years?
1: So the Irish community in Poland's much smaller than the Polish community in Ireland. There's probably only around a few thousand. But the big evolution in recent years is that we've got a growing number of Irish students here in Poland studying veterinary medicine. It's been great to see that growth. And there are a huge now centres of Irish students in Warsaw, Bydgoszcz, Wrocław, Białystok, Olsztyn. We're all over the country now.
0: I've noticed that your Polish pronunciation is really, really good. And speaking of that, I know that you've been learning Polish. And how has that experience been going up for you?
1: It's been fantastic to learn Polish. Polski język jest bardzo trudny język dla obcokrajców. I have three lessons a week. I've got a fantastic teacher and I always try and do my homework every day. But jako ambasador sądzę, że jest bardzo ważne, żeby rozumieć kraj, mówić po polsku. And it's very easy, especially in Warsaw, where everybody speaks such excellent English. But as I've traveled around the country, it's often been very useful to speak Polish. And it just helps build up connections with people.
0: And staying in touch with people, you mentioned that I believe that this is a very key part of being an ambassador, of course. And I've noticed that you are very present online and you try to communicate with not only Irish community here in Poland, but also Poles through, for instance, your X posts.
1: I think in the 21st century, it's an important part of being a diplomat and an ambassador. I think there's a lot of mystery about what embassies do and what ambassadors do. And I like to show people what the work actually involves. Some aspects of the work is very glamorous, like going to receptions at the presidential palace or having government meetings. But a lot of the work is like running any business or organization. You're doing accounts, you're doing HR work. And I want to show people what the reality of being an ambassador is. I love my job and I love living in Poland and I want to share that with everyone.
0: And speaking of being an ambassador, what is like the main mission of Ireland's embassy here in Poland? Like, what are your main tasks? What do you do? What is like the initial and final goal to reach?
1: Yeah, so every embassy in the world does five things, and we are no exception. So the first and most important always is looking after any Irish citizens in trouble, from something as simple as losing your passport to maybe ending up in hospital or prison. We have to look after any Irish citizens. The second thing we do is organize visits. So when prime ministers or ministers are coming to Poland, you do everything from book their hotels to write their speeches to plan their transport. Last year, we organized 43 visits of senior ministers and officials to Poland. The third thing we do is follow the Polish news and write reports about it to our colleagues in Dublin. The fourth thing we do is just run the embassy, the accounts, the payroll, human resources issues. And the fifth thing we do, I think, is the most important. And one of the ways I look at embassies is like those old-fashioned telephone exchanges where you're trying to connect two different people. So whether it's a business or a university or a cultural contact, I'm constantly trying to meet people to look for ways to connect Polish organizations with Irish organizations and bring our countries closer together.
0: And diplomatic mission, is it all about strengthening bilateral relations between Ireland and Poland, or maybe building a new cultural heritage? Like, what is it?
1: Often the results of diplomacy you won't see for 20 or 30 years. But what we would like to leave behind us is that trade and investment between our countries will grow. It's already at 10 billion euros and we see huge potential for more. Often the first time that Polish people come in touch with Ireland is through our culture, our music, our literature, our movies. So we try and introduce more of that to Poland as well. We try and attract Polish students to come and study in Ireland. There's already hundreds that do that and we'd love to see more. But just in any way that we can deepen those connections, that's our long-term goal.
0: How has this cooperation between Poland and Ireland changed over the years? Because you just mentioned that we can see the result after 20, 30 years. Yeah. And of course, we've been in close relations for quite some time. So I am wondering, like, what does it look like nowadays?
1: Well, the single biggest

0: And most important moment was when Poland joined the European Union in 2004 under Ireland's presidency of the EU. Ireland was one of three countries, along with the UK and Sweden, to open our labour market. In the subsequent years, tens of thousands of Polish people came to Ireland. There's still around 100,000 Polish people in Ireland, but there's also tens of thousands of other Polish people who used to live in Ireland and have since come home. And we think those people still have a huge affection, I hope, for Ireland, and are a good way of having links between our countries.
1: And of course, the Polish diaspora in Ireland is massive. Yeah. There are like 300,000 Poles or even more living in Ireland till this day.
0: It's fantastic that like Polski język jest teraz trzeci język w Irlandii, każdy miasta ma polski sklepy, and Polish people have contributed an enormous amount to society in Ireland. Almost every Irish people has Polish friends and Polish colleagues, and Polish people are very popular in Ireland. Even when I lived in Dublin, one of my son's best friends in his class, he came from Lublin. So everybody knows Polish people and likes them. There was also still very happy memories in Ireland of Euro 2012, when thousands of Irish fans came to Poland. But I think there's even more potential for Irish people to come and visit Poland as tourists. Anytime my friends or family have come to Poland, they've absolutely loved it. And I'd love to see tourism grow in both directions.
1: And I also notice in Poland, for sure, that Poles are more and more interested in Irish culture. Yep. I think due to many new films, TV series showing up, or having actors like, for instance, Jesse Buckley just receiving an Oscar, or Paul Mescal. Mm-hmm. So have you also noticed that spike of interest among Poles?
0: Yeah, I think Ireland is having a really good moment culturally around the world. It's a really strong moment for Irish film. Fantastic to see the Oscar win this. But also in literature, there's a whole wave of very popular Irish writers in Poland, people like Colm Tobin, Sebastian Barry. And every time they have visited Poland, there's been huge interest in their work. And there's more and more translations into Polish of great Irish authors.
1: I have to add Chloe Walsh to that list, the author of Boys of Tommen, one of my favorite series of all times. And because of her, I really want to visit Cork. So that is that. And we are talking about Polish diaspora as well and its influence on Ireland's economy. But I'm also thinking about what are the strongest areas of cooperation between Ireland and Poland, because we are nowadays working really tied when it comes to just like strengthening those relations and businesses, etc.
0: Yeah, look, the cooperation between our governments and the European Union is extremely close. Our Minister for Europe, Thomas Byrne, was in Warsaw for meetings with his Polish counterpart. In the second half of this year, Ireland is going to take on the presidency of the European Union. And given the instability in the world at the moment, it's really important to deal with these challenges by working with our European friends. So this year, we're going to focus on three main priorities. First, security and defence. Second, the competitiveness of the European economy. And thirdly, fundamental European values like democracy and rule of law.
1: And also recently, Poland has been building up its position on the world arena, and we've become a major player. Mm-hmm. And so do you think that because of that aspect, more and more countries want to strengthen those bilateral ties with us, with our nation, with Poland?
0: Poland has always been an extremely important country, one of the leading players in Europe, it's always one of the largest economies, one of the largest populations, and Poland's voice in Europe is extremely important. Ireland has always had excellent friendly relations with Poland, and they've only become stronger over the last 20 years. Our trade has gone from 300 million a year to 10 billion a year, an enormous increase. And also just the level of political engagement between the governments has never been at a better level than it is now.
1: You've been living here since 2022. So what aspects of Polish culture have you come to appreciate the most?
0: It's been really the best part of my job here, getting to know the history and culture of Poland. I think many people in Western Europe and Ireland probably don't know as much about Polish history as they should. And it's been fantastic for me learning about that here, like the period of the partitions and then the wars and everything that came out.

0: after. I've really enjoyed all the museums in Poland. There's some world-class museums in every city that I've been in. One I particularly like is the Solidarity Museum in Gdansk, because very often in museums around the world, it's about a tragic event or something sad that's happened.
1: Yes.
0: And that museum tells such a story of hope that even a totalitarian regime can be overcome by people working together.
1: You also told me that you enjoy traveling around Poland. Mm-hmm. So do you have any favorite cities or places?
0: What I really love about Poland is how different and unique every region is in Poland. Every region has got its own geography, its own history, its own culture, its own food. And I've really been so happy with the welcome I've got in every region. People have always been happy to tell me what the local dishes are and what the local culture involves. So when I arrived here, my colleagues bought me a beautiful map of Poland with the 16 regions on it. And every time you visit a new region, you can scratch it off.
1: Okay.
0: So far I've managed 13 of the 16 regions. So still 3 to go before I leave.
1: Your post is set to end this summer, I believe.
0: Right, yeah.
1: So what is your take on that? Do you think that maybe you will miss Poland a little bit after you leave?
0: Yeah, I'm going to enormously miss Poland. It's really, it's been the privilege and pleasure of my life being here. Not many people ever get to do their dream job, and I've got to do it for the last 4 years. But unfortunately, the rules are strict, and after 4 years, it's somebody else's turn, so I must return to Dublin. But I'll definitely come back to Poland as a tourist in future. And there was a famous song in Poland in the 1990s, saying "Kocham ci, jak Irlandia,"
1: and yes.
0: "Pochetiri lata vete piękny kraj mogo mówić kocham ci jak Polska teraz."
1: Oh, that's so beautifully said. And because you have still a few months before you leave, what are your plans during this period of time? What will you do as an ambassador?
0: Well, because Ireland's presidency of the European Union is coming up, we've got a whole series of senior political visitors who'd like to visit Poland to talk about our priorities. So we'll be organising at least 5 major visits between now and the summer. The other major priority for me is getting to those final 3 regions. I can't leave Poland until I've been to all 16 regions.
1: Peter Hohe, the Irish ambassador to Poland, was the guest of this edition of Focus. Thank you for tuning in. I'm Ada Janiszewska. Take care and until next time.

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Country has for the first time hosted synchronized junior skating world championships. We'll take a look at the development of figure skating in Poland, which has 1,200 licensed skaters and 100 judges. All that is coming up, but first, here is Polish music collaboration of Kai and Aidan Reichel called Po Co or What For.

0: Poland was represented by 56 athletes at the Milano Cortina 2026 Winter Olympics, following the conclusion of the Olympic qualification process. The country's athletes participated in competitions across a wide range of winter sports, including speed skating, biathlon, ski jumping, and short track speed skating. Poland also competed in figure skating and for the first time ever in the figure skating team event.
1: My name is Jakub Wójcik, I'm a general secretary of Polish Figure Skating Association.
2: We are talking at a Torwar ice skating rink, indoor arena, that is a seat of the association and also a place where many competitions are happening, including now. How is Polish figure skating? I'm probably going to sound like a very old lady when I say that I remember a certain Grzegorz triumphant on the international rinks many, many years ago.
1: Yes, exactly.
2: Grzegorz Filipowski. That was a long time ago.
1: Yeah, exactly. We are not competing for the medals at the European or world level at the moment, but we have quite a decent lineup, quite strong lineup on our national team.
2: So you would say that these days figure skating is popular in Poland when it comes to A, spectators, so the general public, and B, little boys and girls who will be Grzegorz Filipowskis one day of the future?
1: Hopefully, yes. We have a bit more skaters now training. We see the growth of interest in training figure skating, but still we need to wait for the results of that in the future. It is difficult now in nowadays to train sports, especially demanding sports like figure skating.
2: Why? Because of cell phones?
1: Also, yeah, because you have to compete not only with other sports but also with other activities, cell phones.

0: games where there is a lot of attractions in the life of the young people that can distract them, and it's really difficult to, let's say, spend many years to perfect your figure skating, and this is required to be a top level skater. The skaters we are having here, all of them, they spend most of their lives getting to this level, so yeah, it's a big devotion for many of them, so we should appreciate them and their excellence, and it's really wonderful to watch them here, and I think the crowd enjoys it.
1: I have to say that when I was coming in here, I bumped into a timekeeper, a sweet lady from Sweden, and I was surprised there was a timekeeper, because I thought that a routine is usually, what, 4-something minutes, and what timekeeping is there needed?
0: There is a person who needs to check if it's within the time frame prescribed by the rules, and also for the Icelanders there is additional timekeeper who checks the duration of the lifts. They help the referee.
1: I'm sorry, there is duration of the lifts,
0: yeah,
1: but this is nanoseconds.
0: No, it's just,
1: it seems it's like nanoseconds to visitors, those who watch.
0: Yeah, the timekeepers are there to help the referee to determine whether the lift or the whole program was within the rules or not, because if you deviate the rules, there are deductions, and that's why they are here, and they help the referee.
1: Switching from amateur to professional, are the authorities satisfied with the current situation in Poland?
0: Well, we have quite a difficult situation, especially infrastructure-wise, because...
1: Oh, we are here now. There are other ice skating rinks indoor in Poland, no?
0: Whereas there is only one full-size indoor ice rink in Warsaw, and the whole metropolitan area is 2.5 million people, I think, so it's basically nothing. This ring is rented on the midnight or on the 1 a.m., so...
1: Really?
0: Yeah, there is a high demand for the ice time, and there is not enough infrastructure. Hopefully this will change soon, but it also one of the barriers is the cost of the access to the infrastructure, because basically mostly the cost of the energy. So this is why figure skating is not that popular, because the access to it is not that easy for many people. One, because of the cost, two, because of the infrastructure. Like, there are many cities above 100,000 people in Poland that have no ice rink infrastructure, where you can practice only basic skating on seasonal rinks, but you cannot practice figure skating like it is required to develop yourself as a skater.
1: And how big is the Polish figure skating, shall we say, professional community? Do we have our own judges, referees, coaches, this and that?
0: We have a bit less than 100 judges. We have around 1,200 licensed skaters on different levels, so this is basically the numbers. They are not very high, as we can see, but I hope it will change. We can see some trends that the number is rising, so I hope it will keep up and develop our sport.
1: The calendar for the upcoming months is not only the Olympics.
0: Oh yes, we are hosting ISU Championships this season in Poland, which will be ISU's synchronized World Junior Championships. It's in synchronized skating, so...
1: Yeah, what does that mean? The same thing we see in a swimming pool?
0: No, not exactly, but quite close. It's a team event. It's a team sport. There are 16 skaters skating together and performing together as a synchronized team.
1: And they perform some kind of routine?
0: Yeah, there is
1: a routine. It must be spectacular.
0: It's very spectacular, and it's best to watch on site live, because then you can embrace the full concept of this synchronized skating. It's not an Olympic sport yet. Hopefully it will become an Olympic sport soon. And Poland is quite strong in synchronized skating. We are competing for the top 10 places both in junior worlds and in senior worlds. And for the first time we are hosting the World Junior Synchronized Championships. They will be in March, 13th, 14th of March in Gdańsk.
1: So we must be good if the World Federation of the Sport has granted us the privilege to host such an event. No, I don't think anybody can do it.
0: Well, yes, we competed with others to be a host for that event, and we are happy that the International Skating Union decided to give us this privilege.
1: So you are telling me that we have accomplished already athletes in synchronized skating?
0: Yes, they are developing teams. It's not easy, because you need 16 skaters.
1: I bet, and the more people you have, probably the more difficult it is to synchronize everybody.
0: Like, it's a team sport, like in other team sports. You cannot win this event with the one or two great skaters. You have to have a great team, and to develop this team you have to work very hard, and our teams in Gdańsk especially, who was the leading team in the recent years.

0: that was also another team in total. They are skating very well, and well, we'll see how they will further develop.
1: And that's also divided into male, female, men, women, or mixed teams?
0: No, it's going to be mixed, but mostly there are females. It's rarely the men on the team. But
1: and how long is the routine of a synchronized?
0: Oh, it's the same. They have also the short program and the free skating. It's very similar to the singles.
1: Which is what, 4 minutes and something?
0: 4 minutes, yeah. It's the senior junior is shorter.
1: So it seems like a short program, but probably perform wonderfully under pressure on ice for four minutes is not easy.
0: Well, there are some elements we are very spectacular, like the pivoting block element is really something that is astonishing for the audience. So I encourage everyone to experience synchronized skating.
1: Thank you.
0: Thank you very much.
2: In a total of 142 quota spots were available to athletes to compete in figure skating at the 2026 Olympics. Each National Olympic Committee was allowed to enter a maximum of 18 skaters with a maximum of 9 men or 9 women. Among them, from Poland, was Yekaterina Kurakova.
3: Magdalena Tascher, Polish Figure Skating Association.
1: We're talking at Torwar Skating Rink in Warsaw, international challenger, full house.
3: Full house, yes. Full house in our home rink in Warsaw, Torwar Arena. This is an event of an international skating union and hosted by Polish Figure Association. This is one of 9 Challenger Series events. So this is like one step lower than Grand Prix.
1: And we're talking on the final day. There was a lot of excitement in the previous days. Mm-hmm. A nice comeback for Ms. Kurakova?
3: Yes, Yekaterina Kurakova won this event for the second time in a row.
1: So she defended her title.
3: Yes, she defended her title. I think it means a lot to Katia because this season is really tough for her. And this is really challenging after Olympics to find a new motivation, set new goals. So she's pretty happy to win it. And she really, really wanted to win. She was sixth after the short program. Oh, she was really fighting.
1: Miss Kurakova represents Poland. She was Moscow-born. Mm-hmm. Does that influence her professional road now? You know what I'm talking about.
3: She's Polish. She's a Polish girl. She has Polish citizenship since 2018, and she feels like a Polish girl.
1: Polish at heart.
3: Yes, definitely. She says that her hometown is Toruń. She's now practicing in Mediolan. But when you ask her, Katia, where are you from? I'm from Poland. I'm Kasia, she answers. Beside Katia, I want to mention our new sport pair, Julia Szczecinina and Michał Woźniak. This is very important for us. Since 2014, we didn't have any senior pair, so...
1: We've been waiting.
3: Yeah, we've been waiting.
1: Both fans and...
3: Yes, they won
1: the
3: a medal here, and we are pretty sure this is only the beginning of their journey. So really, it means a lot. Of course, the most important events are Europeans for continents and worlds. Keep your fingers crossed, because those are really fantastic people.
4: On the ice, representing Georgia, Anastasia Medenkina and Luka Bielorada.
2: Magdalena Tascher there of the Polish Figure Skating Association. And although Poland did not win any medals in Milan when it comes to figure skating, its first senior sports pair since 2014 definitely made a mark.
5: My name is Michał Woźniak. I'm a Polish figure skater competing in a discipline of pair skating. Olympic competitor. We managed to get qualification from amount of discipline that made us required and qualified for the team event. So yeah, we can say that we are quite solid that we managed to have that big of a team. Qualification for Olympics is not considered to be given, so the amount of work that each one of us had to put is...
1: So you have to earn it in a way.
5: You have to earn it.
6: You used to be a single ice skater. And now you're doing pairs.
5: Yeah.
6: Why did you switch?
5: I switched because I finally said yes to my coach making me at least consider skating in pairs because I was quite tall, I was also quite big. She saw how I worked. And of course, at some point, we all were, as a boy, blinded by this dream of skating very well in a single skating. But then I just told myself, okay, I'm just going to try because I saw how everybody else in the field is doing. And I was thinking that it might be impossible to reach this level. So I switched to pairs. And it turned out that it's absolutely my thing. Everything I worked on finally found its way to be effective.
6: So it all clicked. We don't have that many men's ice skating in Poland. No, when I think of successes, I'm thinking way back, and Grzegorz Filipowski.
5: I had the pleasure to meet him multiple times already, because we were skating in

0: the work his kids in Toronto, so I had the chance to talk with him.
1: He's a coach.
0: And the discipline changed. It's completely different skating than it was 20 years ago. Because the amount of work that you need to put, that is so subtle, that it just makes the huge change. It's so much everywhere that picking it up requires a lot of specialist work. In some sense, it also becomes so professional that you have to be fully focused on that to achieve top high level and medals internationally on the highest level.
2: Your partner now, Yulia, she's not Polish, is she?
0: She's Polish now. She's also Hungarian and Swiss. We kind of both found each other because I was searching for a partner. She was also searching for a partner. She had multiple tryouts before me. After we got in touch, after the tryout, it just clicked.
2: How long you've been training together?
0: I think it's like 3 years now. We practice in Berlin, stable. In Berlin we have one, I mean we have also other teams, junior teams, but we have one good team which is our sparring partners, and this is something that on this level is well needed.
2: You have sparring partners? I thought sparring was only in things like boxing and kickboxing.
0: No, actually it's in skating is also very important because it creates this environment of hard working. It's very hard to describe. We push each other and we are not alone. It's also much easier to kind of get yourself together to work better and more efficient. Our sparring partners, Minerva Haze and Nikita Volodin, so current European champions, vice world champions, and multiple, already 2 times Grand Prix finalist winners. They are quite decent skaters, and it also brings this perspective that in this sport we all do the same work.
3: Skating pairs, there was quite a switch from being single, so to speak, to pairs. What's the most difficult thing in pairs?
0: It's a very
3: your
0: tricky
3: partner
0: question.
3: Or coordination?
0: It's actually a very tricky question because for each pair it's something different. For example, we have some troubles with throws, so that's our weak spot to put more focus on.
3: Mm-hmm.
0: But there are multiple pairs who have like decent technique in jumping part, but they have some troubles doing lifts, for example. Lifts is our strong side. We always do it. We do it quite decent in the field also. So the challenge in it is everybody has their own challenges. It's completely different sport than single skating. Coordination wise, it's also something different because it's different to make a lift when you're really, really tired and pumped up and you have no freedom of movement anymore than to do a triple jump. So this is difficult enough work, and it also relies on different kind of principles because for us it's togetherness. So both of us, it's like some of our coordination, some of our strength, because every kind of coordination and power that creates the element, it needs to become the whole. So every insufficiency that I have, she needs to compensate, and every insufficiency that she does, I have to compensate. Of course, the principles are the same because biomechanics and physics is the same,
3: yes,
0: of course. But how it comes together, because we are together and we're doing the element together, is like different perspective. It's a completely different side of the story. And this was something also what I meant when I said it's a different part of skating. You have to think about it differently, but also some kind of the same. This is, for me, much more interesting. I always avoid saying better, worse. It's different.
3: Mm-hmm.
0: It's fascinating in its own way.
2: Thank you very much.
0: Thank you very much.
3: Figure skater Michał Woźniak there. And finally, I'd like you to meet potential medal hopefuls in the future, Aleksandra Borisova of Ukraine and Aaron Freeman from the UK, an unusual ice skating pair which got together through an ice dance partner search, a Tinder for skaters, if you will, and now ice dance competitively for Poland while based in the southern Polish city of Katowice.

0: Smith. 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Aleksandra Borisowa and Aaron Freeman from Poland have earned a total score of 124.47 total points. They are currently in first place.
1: My name is Aleksandra Borisova. I'm from Ukraine. I'm doing figure skating all my life. Now I'm studying for teacher on dance.
2: My name is Aaron Freeman. I started skating in the British Federation in singles. And then I moved on to ice dance about 6 years ago.

0: years ago. Happily skating under Poland for 3 years now.
1: And you are a skating pair, yes, in ice dance.
2: Yes.
1: Is it similar to regular dancing? You just have to figure out how to do it on skates?
0: Yeah, that's the difficult part, trying to perform the dances on the ice, because there's no friction on your feet to sustain your body weight, so you have to learn how to balance on a knife point.
2: And do the technical elements, because it's important too.
1: And how did you come together, so to speak, since you're from Ukraine?
0: I came from Great Britain. Sasha found me on Ice Dance Partner Search, which is a website that's dedicated to finding skating partners in pairs and shows and ice dance.
1: So it's like Tinder for skating?
0: Exactly.
2: Yeah, exactly.
1: I didn't know you can get hooked up, so to speak, to start dancing on ice together. This is a first for me that I'm hearing about it. Has been around for a long time?
0: Yes, the website's really out of date, actually. It's running on something like Windows XP.
1: So how did you come from Ukraine to Poland and from Britain to Poland?
2: I look at a partner, because in Ukraine I not can find. And I find in Ice Partner Search again a partner from Poland. And I go to Poland just to try, and I stay 2 days, and coach say, yeah, you can stay all the time, and I stay to Poland.
0: And I came to Poland to skate with Sasha, and at this time Sasha was already in the Polish Federation.
1: So you're based in Poland now?
0: Yes,
1: Katowice.
0: Yes.
1: Katowice is known for hockey, I think, no?
0: Yes, and because of that, there's a lot of resources for figure skaters in Katowice. So there is something like five ice rinks
2: and do it two more next year.
0: Yes, and they're building two new ice rinks too.
1: And you like being based in Katowice?
0: I love Katowice. It's a very nice place to be.
1: So this is what you do professionally. So you practice every day, either skating or what else? I don't know, gym or what?
2: Gym, dance, ballet,
0: coaching ourselves. We all coach as a team. We have to prioritize skating over everything. Sasha works as a coach to make some money, and then I try to coach sometimes. The rest is, unfortunately, funding from Sasha's mum, who's our number one star in this.
2: Our manager.
0: Most couples also have sponsors, but we also get help from the Katowice city. The club also helps us a lot. It's very much a team environment.
1: You come from Ukraine.
2: My family in Ukraine. My mother and brother in Kyiv, and father from Dnipro. Yeah, I'm worried about my family a lot. I try kick out in my head when I go to ice. I just time for work, and I must do it my job. And other time, of course, I contact every day my family, calling,
0: right. She has the alarms on her phone so she can see if there's a bomb going towards her cities, and checks on her family around that time.
2: My mom calling at 5 o'clock in the morning.
0: This was scary.
2: And she say, Russian attack us. I not believe it's possible in this time. Yeah, we try take family in Poland. But my mom said, no, it's okay, it will be fine, we stay in home.
0: Very strong people.
1: Do you have a lot of support when people find out that you're from Ukraine?
2: Oh yeah, I have a lot of support from my friends, my coach, is Aaron. The most support me is Aaron, because he stays with me 24 hours every day. And right now I try help. Beginning of the war, we try help other people in Ukraine who emigrate, running out in the war.
1: Do you speak Polish? Any Polish?
2: Of course.
1: Do you speak any Polish?
0: My polski bardzo dobrze.
1: Of wearing quite spectacular costumes with a lot of frills, nice
0: yes.
1: makeup. Obviously, you have to be visible from far away. Who takes care of your costumes?
2: We have a woman who give idea. She's from Ukraine too, because I know she very long time. But we do the costume in Poland, in Katowice.
1: What you're going to dance and the music you're going to dance it to? Who chooses that?
0: The majority of the time we try to choose the music, but our coaches sometimes try to guide us to another direction to try and find the music that suits our style the best. But yeah. This music, Monzak Rock Opera, was Sasha's choice,
2: yeah.
0: And she's been dying to skate to this music for 4 or 5 years now.
1: Is there one part that you don't particularly like about skating life and you would change it if you could in a second?
0: Most likely the repetition is the hardest point of this sport, because the moment you start to relax on the repetitions, all of the standard goes down very fast. It's very fast that you lose the level.
3: Of 124.47 total points. They are currently in first place.
1: We've just witnessed you competing. How do you feel it went for you?
0: This was a okay skate. Of course, it could be better.

0: but we did a performance, I believe, and we presented ourselves in a positive way.
1: And you had a home base of fans to cheer you.
2: Yes,
0: this is amazing. It's so nice to have people cheering along. We did our last choreo lift where Sasha is essentially flanking on my foot.
1: Yes, very impressive.
0: It gets such a loud cheer, and every time it's a motivation for that last push to the end of the program. Yeah.
1: Thank you.
0: Thank you very much.
3: I was talking to Alexandra Borisova of Ukraine and Aaron Freeman from the UK, a Polish ice dance skating pair. And that interview brings us to the end of this special edition of Offside, the program in which we looked at the current developments in Polish figure skating. I'm leaving you now with Polish group Plastic and their song called Never Been Better. I'm Danuta Isler. 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

Welcome to Central Europe Today. In this magazine, every week we will be talking about what life in Central Europe is all about. The show is coming to you from Warsaw and is hosted by me, Danuta Isler. It is a co-production of Polish Radio's external service, as well as Radio Slovakia International, Radio Romania International, and Radio Prague.

In the show this week, we'll take a look at the future of humanoid robotics in Poland. Also, former Ukrainian defense minister calls for Europe to establish new security architecture in response to Russian threats, and Czech researchers discovered nanoplastics can weaken the lung's natural defense system. We'll tell you more about it, but first, here's Ewelina Lisowska in her song called Zatrzymaj się or Stop.

0: According to various estimates, funding for humanoid robotics surged from under $1 billion in 2018 to $4.3 billion US dollars in 2025, a six-fold increase in 7 years. Moreover, the number of robots that resemble and act like humans is likely to reach nearly 1 billion by 2050, with China currently leading in development. So, are humanoids, human-like robots with arms, legs, hands, and brains powered by artificial intelligence, on their way to work in factories, stores, or even our own kitchens? Not yet, but they are quickly evolving, and the market for humanoids could be twice the size of the auto industry in the coming decades. And one Polish industry story seems to prove the case. Produced in China, Edward Warchocki is a Unitree 1 robot whose bubbly personality is a Polish creation. Radosław Grzelaczyk and Bartosz Izik from Mera Robotics developed the robot's proprietary software, or what we could call his brain.
1: Hello to all the listeners of Polish radio. It's a pleasure to be here. Edward Warchocki, but Ed, you know.
2: I'm Bartosz Idzik, author of robot software.
3: So you were the one who started the project. Yeah. And the project in question is this, I want to say little robot, because he's not as tall as me, that A, stole the hearts of many people, and B, intrigued even more people around the world, and his name is?
2: Edward Warchocki.
3: This is a humanoid robot.
2: Yeah.
3: Parts are from China technology, is ours?
2: Yeah, the hardware is Chinese, because now the Chinese hardware is the best right now available.

0: Regarding the humanoids, but software is Polish by any means.
1: So even though the hardware is Chinese, there is a Polish thought in it and in the way it runs.
0: Yeah, we are working separately. Hardware and software is device outside of it.
1: I want to see how old he is, but I should ask, how did he come into being?
0: He came up with his age by himself because he's out learning all the time. So he is thinking he's like 55 years old and he's acting like that.
1: Oh!
0: Yeah, because he has short-term memory, long-term memory, and he's auto-learning based on what topics people talk with him and so on.
1: You were the one that came up with the idea, let's make a humanoid robot, finally, to have them walk around the streets in Poland.
0: Yeah, like the idea was Radek's idea, you know, to like bring humanoid here, but it was like empty robot, just walking and doing nothing. So our goal was make it more human, that people can relate with him, make connection and so on.
1: When did this happen?
0: 3 months ago.
1: So he may be over 50, but he's brand new in a way. And you were the one who decided about the height and the color and this and that?
0: No, it's like base model, like table build in China. What made him special is our software and his soul, like his you know? He's walking, it's almost like 40 kilograms weight, so it's not a light guy.
1: There's AI in it as well.
0: Yeah, our software is based on a few language models that provides emotions and so on. It's not enough to only use like ChatGPT voice because it's quite flat. It has emotions, memory, and because when I'm creating this software, I'm thinking how human is working, like human mind and psychology and so on. And I try to replicate it to the robot.
1: So he's got hands, legs, torso, he can move, he can turn. I even see a watch on his wrist.
0: Yeah.
1: How precious is he? Can I get one?
0: Yeah, sure.
1: Can I afford one?
0: Besides Edward, our company Aerobotics is trying to be like leader in Europe and maybe on the world, like regarding the distribution and software of the robots.
1: People approach you?
0: Yeah, sure. We have like 50,000 calls per day. 50,000.
1: 50,000?
0: Yeah, and we have like 10 people answering the phones from the kids to like real serious business.
1: Whatever he says depends on what software you load on him. He can speak various languages, he can say various things, discuss various topics.
0: Yeah, you know, it's basically like we're talking with AI, but it's more complex. He's able to talk with every language. You know, the most part is the emotions that he is talking.
1: So can we see if he can interact in English a little bit with us?
0: Sure, yeah.
1: Hello.
2: Hello there. What can I do for you today?
1: I'd like you to introduce yourself to me and my listeners. What's your name?
2: No, cześć. Edward Warchocki jestem. Ale wszyscy mówią na mnie Edek.
1: Hi.
2: Ach, pani? Przepraszam bardzo. My apologies. Of course, English it is. Hello to all the listeners of Polish radio. It's a pleasure to be here. Edward Warchocki, but Ed, you know. So, what do you want to know from old Edek?
1: How old are you?
2: Well, you know, age is just a number, right? I've been around the block a few times, seen a thing or two. Let's just say I've got plenty of experience under my belt. All right then, to all the wonderful listeners of Polish radio. It's been a real pleasure chatting with you today. Edek here signing off. Keep it real, stay curious, and maybe catch you on the flip side. Cheers.
1: He's quite talkative.
0: Yeah.
1: He can't cry, but can he distinguish moods, emotions, or...
0: Yeah, of course. He feels what actually his listener and talker he feels, because he reads from voice, took the emotion from the voice. When you are sad, he will be a little bit sad, you know? He will, like, take over the emotion from the person he's talking to.
1: So he can be sad, he can be sympathetic, he can talk about a lot of things. A perfect companion.
0: Yeah. We are, like, leading him to be, like, nice guy, but can be, like, easily opposite.
1: So you represent a robotics company.
0: Yeah, Meta Robotics.
1: So what else do you do? How many Edwards do you have there? Or other ideas?
0: We are a brand new company because we started 3 months ago, but we have a lot of plans like to take over the market from many sides. For example, we plan to have 100 robots in the next 3 months.
1: You're telling me there is a market. Those things are not coming in cheap, and there is a market for them.
0: Yeah.
1: To do what? Clean my house? Keep me company?
0: Our near future will be like that. The predictions are that in 15 years, there will be more humanoids than people, you know, 10 billion humanoids.
1: That's crazy.
0: Every 30 minutes, a new humanoid in China is coming like robots creating the robots being built.
1: Yes, but China, there's a lot of people. I mean, the scale of Chinese market is different.
0: You can imagine one factory and like every 30 minutes is a new robot. It's possible. It will be the future. Yes, we believe that, you know, they will be fully autonomous like in 2-3 years. And they will be walking around us.
1: And there is a demand for guys like him, little guys, in Poland.
0: Yeah, of course. He's reaching all the audiences, like from the little kids to... All

0: older woman, like, you know, they talk with him about crosswords or something like that.
1: Could he do crossword puzzles with me?
0: Yeah, of course. He will know everything. He's only to have a bag with good answers only.
1: Sounds cool, but scary.
0: Yeah, that's how it looks, you know? This is the future.
1: If I, let's say, put an order in by the weekend, how quickly can I get my Edward?
0: We have dozens of them right away because we are quite fast. We're not like huge corporation. We have to get one like in 4 or 5 days.
1: What is the biggest challenge while making such Edward? Is it the software? Is it the hardware? Is it teaching him, so to speak, putting the AI in and choosing? I mean, is there a challenge or it sound like boom, boom, boom?
0: Because I am AI expert, but there's a lot of copycats and they can't make it.
1: So this is a business? Are you already making money on him or not yet?
0: Yes, sure. We have like fully booked events and so on. So we are like selling every day like... Well, it's a really good money, you know.
1: And people are ordering him it for themselves. I mean, there you got orders from Poland.
0: Yes, of course. And all over the world, yeah.
1: From which directions?
0: Every direction.
1: Really?
0: Yeah, even China. Because, you know, they are like focusing on the hardware, but not on the software, like the human relations, being communicative and you know, building connection.
1: So I guess the future has a humanoid face, or humanoids have a human future, or human face, or one of those. Thank you.
0: Thank you very much.
2: All right then, to all the wonderful listeners of Polish Radio. It's been a real pleasure chatting with you today. Edek here signing off. Keep it real, stay curious, and maybe catch you on the flip side. Cheers.
3: Poland's most famous robot influencer, Edward Warchocki, and I was talking to Bogusław Idzik of Mera Robotics, which produced him. And now you'll hear Bubu, who represented Romania in Junior Eurovision Song Contest, with his song called Tobole Shund Vita Mea, or Tables Are My Life.

0: Former Ukrainian Defense Minister Oleksiy Reznikov has recently called for Europe to establish a new security architecture in response to Russian threats, urging collaboration with Ukraine to protect the continent. Reznikov further described Russia's experienced fighters in cognitive war using information operations to manipulate public opinion. He also urged resilience and clear communication to resist misinformation. Agnieszka Bielawska has more.
1: Former Ukrainian Defense Minister Oleksiy Reznikov has called for Europe to establish a new security architecture in response to Russian threats, urging collaboration with Ukraine to protect the continent.

0: The main task today is the security. If Europeans don't want to die on a battlefield, they have to be ready to help Ukraine, to have Ukraine as a partner. It's take two to tango. Europeans, friends, don't want us in European Union today. I think that a lot of Ukrainians will be thinking we also don't want to be there, but we want to be partners and friends and neighbors. It's absolutely doable to arrange different types of allies, like United Kingdom. After the Brexit, they are not a member of the EU, but it's absolutely okay for them to have a business, to have a political alliance. In this case, we need to construct new European security architecture. This is the main point for all of us. The war is, current war is on a battlefield in Ukraine. But this war from Russia with the Kremlin regime against European Union, against NATO. So I suggest to our European friends, let's do it together. Let's win this war together because it's in the interest of European countries. Ukraine has a capability using their middle strike and deep strike, destroying Russians' oil and gas refinery and other plants and factories on their soil. So war come to Russia. Just imagine in 2026, Putin asking Trump to persuade President of Ukraine Zelensky to allow to provide a victory parade on the Red Square in Moscow. How? It's ironically sounds, but it's a reality. So today I'm absolutely happy that I see the unanimous understanding of all Europeans here that we're living in a time that we need to construct or to build absolutely new security architecture of the Europe, understanding that America or United States umbrella, like NATO umbrella, this is not a real picture. We have a partners in the United States, certainly, but they have their personal swing. So we need to be more independent.
1: Reznikov further described Russia as experienced fighters in cognitive war using information operations to manipulate public opinion. He urged resilience and clear communication to resist misinformation.
0: We have to understand that this war using not only traditional conventional weaponry, traditional warfare. This war using electronic warfare as a new cutting-edge technology and cognitive warfare. This is cognitive war. So the informational domain also the part of battlefield. That's why Russians very, very experienced fighter in a cognitive war. They will use information sources trying to grab, trying to win your head, your mind, your soul, your heart. So we need to be ready to have to be like resilience capacity to resist it and communicate like you do right now with me and trying to deliver maximum real information to our people.
1: Former Ukrainian Defense Minister Oleksiy Reznikov. The interview was made available to Polish Radio through the European Broadcasting Union Exchange.
2: And there was a report by Agnieszka Bielawska, which will now be followed by Sylwia Grzeszczak from Poland and her song called Dobre Myśli or Good Thoughts.

0: You're listening to Central Europe Today, coming away from Warsaw with me, your host, Danuta Isler. Czech researchers have discovered that nanoplastics can weaken the lung's natural defense system, raising fresh concerns about the health risks posed by the tiny particles now found almost everywhere in the environment. Using a special microscope, the scientists were able to observe exactly how nanoplastics behave inside our lungs. Romana Grajcarova of Radio Prague with more.
1: Researchers at the J. Hejrovsky Institute of Physical Chemistry of the Czech Academy of Sciences, together with colleagues from Poland and Slovenia, created an experimental model of a pulmonary alveolus, a tiny air sac in the lungs where oxygen enters the bloodstream. The project focuses on nanoplastics, microscopic plastic particles small enough to enter the human body through the air we breathe, and on how they may damage the delicate protective layer separating air from lung tissue.
2: Surfactant is located on the surface of the pulmonary alveoli, which are the final pathway for air into our body. Air penetrates through the surfactant, and conversely, substances that we want to excrete pass back through it and are then breathed out.
1: Explains Lukasz Cwiklik, head of the research team. But together with air, we also inhale impurities, including those on the nanoscale.
2: A lot of nanoplastics are created on our homes. These are not plastics that occur outdoors, but plastics that form in enclosed rooms without us realizing it. Their sources include carpets, dishes, and household equipment.
1: Scientists wanted to find out how surfactant, the lung's border guard, copes with particles of artificial material 1,000 times thinner than a human hair. They therefore obtained samples of polystyrene nanoparticles of precise sizes.
2: At the university in Krakow, they are able to create nanoparticles of various sizes using a grinder. The grinder imitates processes that normally happen at home, for example, when we walk on a synthetic carpet.
1: Experiments show that plastic nanoparticles can become embedded in fatty or lipid structures within the surfactant, which allows them to pass through the lung's border control and into the interior of the organism.
2: When we breathe, lipids move back and forth, and when a particle that makes lipids is embedded there, it is also able to travel further into the lipid structures beneath the surfactant. Because they are so small, we have no way to eliminate them.
1: Plastic nanoparticles, however, cannot simply be seen under a microscope. Scientists observe them indirectly. When they penetrate the surfactant, the surface tension changes and the sample bends slightly differently. This can be detected using a special instrument. Scientists are now interested in how the human body could defend itself against the penetration of nanoplastics. After all,

0: They cannot be removed from the air, and more particles are constantly being worn off from the objects around us. Besides the lungs, they also enter our eyes.
1: There was a report by Romana Grajcárová of Radio Prague, wrapping up this week's edition of Central Europe Today. I'm leaving you now with Polish singer Artur Rojek and his song called W Drodze, or On the Road. I'm Danuta Isler. 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

This is news from Poland coming to you from Warsaw, and I'm Michał Owczarek. June the 4th is the anniversary of the first partially free elections in post-war Poland. The landmark election followed a historic roundtable talks between the opposition led by Lech Wałęsa and the communist authorities. It resulted in a landslide win for Solidarity trade union candidates. Over to Tomasz Ferry.

0: ends.
1: Elections for the same lower house of Polish parliament on the 4th of June were only partially free, as just 35% or 161 seats were contested. The remaining 65% were allocated to the communists, but all 100 seats in the Senate were allocated.

0: Now, Remembrance said no one expected such a huge success at the time.
1: The
0: society enforced change. For Solidarity, during the roundtable talks, one of the key elements of negotiations was legalization of the trade union to come back to the status from before the martial law in December 1981. The outcome of the elections caused an avalanche of change and has made a lot of the decisions made at the roundtable outdated. As Poles rejected the communist regime in the elections, it also made it possible for Poles to elect the president a year later. Wojciech Jaruzelski's presidency was a short episode, we know that now, but before the elections, Jaruzelski was supposed to help the communist regime survive. I think Poland would not look the same if the elections did not bring a landslide victory for Solidarity and Jaruzelski would remain president for 5 years. Robert Kostro added that in the elections, Polish society expressed its will to change the country. It was the moment when we decided about the change. There was no way back to the old system after that. We were mobilized. We thought back then that a turnout at 62% is not a lot, but after seeing the turnout in the next elections, we now know that it was a great result. We got 99% of the Senate and all the contested seats in the Sejm. It was a great victory. Kostro also added that the elections were a clear signal for the democratic opposition that it has a strong mandate to overthrow communism. What happened was a psychological breakthrough, of course. The votes were counted and it was clear that the opposition is supported by most Poles. They had a strong mandate to change our reality. But of course, people were anxious, in doubt. The Soviet Union was still strong and in the first weeks after the elections, not many people thought Solidarity could have their prime minister. The first candidate was Czesław Kiszczak. Communist era general Czesław Kiszczak, Poland's interior minister during martial law in 1981. Kiszczak was a member of the Military Council of National Salvation, which administered martial law from 1981 to 1983 and personally issued the order to pacify striking miners at the Wujek coal mine on 16th December 1981, which led to the deaths of 9 of the protesters. Historian Jerzy Eisler also stressed that despite fear, the elections were a huge success.
2: Przede wszystkim było to, o czym nie lubimy mówić, lęk.
0: We don't like to talk about it, but we were afraid whether all of this has a chance, whether we have a chance. We were afraid it would end up like Tiananmen. It was the same day, 4th of June, and we all know what happened when communist China tried to break free from the regime and become independent. It was a massacre. We got a happy end. Whatever people say, some say the elections were only partially free, not completely democratic, that it was predetermined by secret arrangements. It's all better than shooting people. For News from Poland, I'm Tomasz Ferenc.
3: It was a partially free ballot and a complete victory of the opposition, which brought the communist regime to its end and paved the way to a Solidarity-led government 3 months later. Michał Kubicki looked back at the atmosphere of excitement and hopes shared in the days running up to the historic elections of June 4, 1989.
4: At the end of 1988, after a series of workers' strikes, the communist regime of General Jaruzelski, facing economic disaster and under strong pressure from the West, became aware that an understanding with the Solidarity opposition was inevitable. In February 1989, less than 6 years after the lifting of martial law imposed by the communists to crush Solidarity, roundtable talks began between Solidarity activists and the regime. After 2 months of negotiations, the communists were forced to re-legalize Solidarity and sign a deal which permitted the first partially free elections in Poland after World War II. The 100-seat upper house, the Senate, was elected in a genuinely free vote, whereas of the 460 seats in the

0: lower house, only 35% could be filled in a fully democratic way. Despite this, as journalist Jerzy Kisielewski recalls, the election campaign in the spring of 1989 was a time of hope and enthusiasm.
1: It was for the first time this kind of chance that the Polish people had. So particular mobilization among members of Solidarity, but not only. I met the people 60, 70 years old, full of emotions, that for the first time we have the chance to be free. And we have to remember that many people had doubts if participating to the election, half free elections only, it's a good idea or not. Many, many people in Poland had the mistrust to the authorities if really the election will be well organized, not falsified. It was not a victory of freedom immediately. Doubts, mobilization, mistrust, and then surprise.
0: For an outside observer of Polish developments, British historian and political analyst Anthony Kemp Welch, June 1989 was also a turning point in Poland's modern history.
2: I remember it well because the communists who'd been running or rigging elections for more than 40 years thought they'd win this one easily because they knew how to do that. And it was a huge miscalculation. Solidarity kept it very simple with the famous poster and the famous photographs, and won almost every seat they were allowed to contest.
0: The famous poster, which Anthony Kemp Welch had in mind, featured an image of Gary Cooper from the famous movie High Noon, with the actor wearing a Solidarity logo above his sheriff's badge. The poster was printed in France thanks to financial support from French trade unions, and some 10,000 copies arrived in Warsaw by air on the eve of election day. Before polling stations opened, they were plastered on kiosks and walls in and around Warsaw. Jerzy Kisielewski again.
1: Now there are many spin doctors who are thinking about how to organize elections, how to convince the people to vote, to go to vote, etc., etc. But I think that two ideas, this poster, High Noon, everybody knew Gary Cooper and the film, so this invitation to be present, High Noon, and to vote was excellent idea.
0: But it was not only the High Noon theme that prompted the organizers of Solidarity's election campaign to design the poster featuring the famous actor. Gary Cooper was a staunch anti-communist. It may be of some interest to recall that 3 years after High Noon was made, at the end of 1955, he was interviewed by Radio Free Europe, and this is what he then told Poles behind the Iron Curtain.
3: I welcome this opportunity to say hello to all of our friends of Poland. Thank you very, very much.

0: That was Michał Kubicki reporting for News from Poland. This news from Poland is coming to you from Warsaw, and I'm Michał Owczarek.
1: Proszę Państwa, 4 czerwca 1989 roku skończył się w Polsce komunizm.
0: Ladies and gentlemen, today on the 4th of June 1989, communism in Poland is officially over. Actress Joanna Szczepkowska announced on public television on that day. Women played a key role in the Solidarity trade union. Nick Hodge is speaking to American writer Shanna Penn, author of Solidarity's Secret, The Women Who Defeated Communism in Poland.
2: It's a narrative that's often dominated by Lech Wałęsa and the virtually all-male cast of 1989's Roundtable.

0: talks with the communists. But American author Shana Penn feels there are still gaping holes in the popular understanding of Poland's dissident past. Her long-running research resulted in the acclaimed book Solidarity's Secret, The Women Who Defeated Communism in Poland.
1: I became interested in the question of women in solidarity because I was interested in the issue of human rights and the democratic oppositions in East and Central Europe in the 1980s. I worked for a human rights organization in Berkeley, California. We had contacts to dissident movements. I was actually planning to go to Poland, Hungary, and Czechoslovakia in 1989 to interview dissidents. And then the revolutions happened. And then I was avidly, hungrily reading all of the newspapers, and I realized there were only men being interviewed, and I wondered, where are the women? And if I thought about Solidarity, it was a mass-based movement. It had 10 million members. 50% of those members were women. Well, where were they? And I looked at the political leadership of Solidarity. Only 8% of that whole commission was had female representatives. And so I thought, well, if women were 50% of the membership, where were they? Were they nominally members, or were they working in areas of opposition that weren't recognized and valued enough?
2: Well, yes, and of course, as it turned out, after a lot of the Solidarity leadership was arrested, a lot of very key women went into the underground press. Tell us a little bit about that.
1: Well, you know, it's an interesting thing. There's actually a pattern in Polish history where when men go off to war, or men are arrested and put into internment camps or sent off to Siberia, as they were in the 19th century, the women looked after the family and the communities, and women picked up arms at the same time and went and did battle even in the 19th century. In the 20th century, they joined the anti-Nazi partisans, and during the Solidarity era at the time of martial law, women dove into hiding. There were 10,000 activists arrested in the first week of martial law. 9,000 of them were men, only 1,000 women, and it included the top-level male leadership. So women filled in a leadership vacuum.
2: And let's go back to the subject of the underground press, because one of the biggest wings of the underground press, particularly Mazowsze, was very much run by women.
1: As a matter of fact, it was Czigodnik Mazowsze was run by women. It was started by women. I'll never forget Eva Kulik, one of the Warsaw Underground activists, saying, "I remember the first meeting of the Underground. It was a meeting of women. We women, seven of us, figured out how to create an underground and how to produce a newspaper that would get information out to the people." That newspaper was Czigodnik Mazowsze. It became the voice of Solidarity during the Underground years, and it was shaped predominantly by women.
2: So why do you think women were not actually recognized as being so powerful at the time?
1: You know, at the time there was a very male-dominated patriarchal attitude, and women were seen as playing supportive secondary roles to men. There was always women behind the men. That was, you know, part of the traditional society. And it wasn't until Poland became a democracy and had an experience of democracy and an experience of women in positions of political power in a free market economy, that attitudes began to shift. So, for example, there was Barbara Labuda. She had been a very important activist in the Wrocław Solidarity, but no one recognized her until she became a member of parliament and then a member of President Kwasniewski's ministry. The same is true for Helena Wuczewo. She was the mastermind of the Warsaw Underground and of Czigodnik Mazowsze, but it wasn't until she became the media mogul, one of the most powerful people in Poland, through Gazeta Wyborcza and Agora, that people began to say, oh, so it wasn't a coincidence that Helena was running to Czigodnik Mazowsze, and now she's running Gazeta Wyborcza. I understand now women have power.
2: Speaking of stereotypes, we should also give a nod to Andrzej Wajda, whose famous film Man of Iron did present a very strong female character. Do you think that was a just reflection of what was going on? Do you think that his character is at least a good sign from that era of showing a strong female character in Solidarity?
1: I'm so glad you've asked me this question about whether Andrzej Wajda's female character played by Krystyna Janda was a good characterization of women at that time, because I have always said that heroine exuded the fierceness and the persistence and the determination and the courage of and the intensity of the women and who I profiled in my book. And as a matter of fact, I had the opportunity to even interview Krystyna Janda myself back in 1990, and it was a very exciting moment.
2: The big names of Solidarity, the ones which are so well known in the West, are mainly men. And, of course, the biggest of all is Lech Walesa. And as I understand it, Lech Walesa, though, has turned out to be a big fan of your

0: book, and he said a lot of positive things about your book.
1: Yes, I was very excited when I met Lech Wałęsa back in 2005 in San Francisco. I gave him a copy of the first Polish version of my book called Podziemie Kobiet, Underground of Women. And he looked at it and he said, I wish I had done more for the fighting women of Solidarity. And I said, President Wałęsa, may I quote you on the back cover of my book about to come out in English, Solidarity's Secret, the women who defeated communism in Poland? And he said, yes, you may. And that began our relationship. And so he has a wonderful quote that appears on the back of my book.
0: That was Shana Penn speaking, but for now I'm Nick Hodge for News from Poland.
2: Just a reminder that this is a special edition of News from Poland magazine on the anniversary of the elections of June 4, 1989. The first visit of a US president to post-communist Poland took place on July 9, 1989. George W. Bush arrived in Poland just over a month after the country's first partially free elections, which were the result of roundtable agreements signed earlier that year. President Bush met with then-head of the Council of State, General Wojciech Jaruzelski, as well as with members of the Solidarity opposition. America was closely following the transformations in Poland because Warsaw was at the time one of the key European capitals where communist rule was collapsing. Before the 30th anniversary of the election, Polish radio's Wojciech Cegielski talked to American journalist Alma Kedragic, who reported on the events for ABC News, and diplomat Thomas Simons, responsible for Polish affairs at the US Department of State in Washington.
3: When you were observing Poland as a journalist and a diplomat, there were many protests, there were many events concerning the Solidarity movement in the past. But do you remember if there was any point when you realized that this time it's really serious?
4: I came to Poland in 1983, actually with the Pope. So from 83 until through the round table, there were many moments where something seemed to be happening, but there were also more moments when nothing was happening. And we used to constantly ask the government representatives, well, why aren't you talking to Solidarity, especially Wałęsa, of course, why aren't you doing that? And they would constantly be absolutely 100% positive that, no, we can't talk with them, nothing like that can happen, and so on. I didn't really realize anything because we were not getting any kind of inside tips from anyone on that side. From our side, which I had pretty good contacts with, of course, other journalists and with the ambassador at that time, John Davis, still he was being very quiet about everything that was going on and not giving away secrets to any journalists. So the roundtable was going on. There were, of course, daily reports on what was happening from many people and from many sides. And as usual, we got much more information from the Solidarity side than from the government side. But it was still never clear, and frankly, the final sort of announcement that there will be the elections and all the rest of it, I mean, that was a big surprise and shock and so on.
5: I was here in 68, and after 68, not many people believed in the communist system. But when I became convinced that something major had to happen was during the strikes of 1988, because it seemed to me at that point that the younger generation of Solidarity, of workers, were threatening to run out from under the leadership. So they were losing control of the movement. And on the government side, they also faced a very hardline faction, which sort of threatened the leadership at that point. And my feeling was that they were going to have to negotiate and reach some kind of a compromise.
3: What have you felt this day in Poland, here in Warsaw, or wherever you've been to?
5: In Washington, we had the distance that allowed us to be excited. But the policy question was serious, and there were disagreements within the U.S. government about the Polish prospect. We were surprised by the result of the election, but I think most Poles were surprised. Many in Solidarity. Bronisław Geremek came to Washington shortly thereafter, and he said, you know, it's funny, 5 months ago, all we talked about was what are the best prisons, and now we're talking about how to form a government. Isn't that amazing? And it was amazing. It was thrilling.
3: So as the dust has settled just right after the 4th of June elections, have you been expecting that as we are sitting here

0: 30 years after. Poland is a member of NATO. Polish troops were with US troops in Afghanistan, Iraq, and so on, so on. Were you expecting that it will go this direction?
1: What I knew was that the communist socialist system, whatever you want to call it, was absolutely terrible in so many ways. What I knew was that things would become better. I certainly didn't anticipate what would happen, but I knew that a freer economy and a freer government would be helpful overall.
2: We thought that things would go in the directions that you've defined. We didn't know how far they would go, because Americans are not determinists. I mean, they really see an open future. So there were question marks about what specific forms changes would take in the economy, in mentalities, in politics. But the directions of democracy toward market-based economics and toward good neighborly relations, that seemed to us clear. But of course, no one predicted the specifics of where we are now.
3: Polish radio's Wojciech Cegielski was speaking to American journalist Alma Kadragic, who reported on the events of 1989 from Warsaw for ABC News, and the diplomat Thomas Simons, working at the Polish desk at the US State Department at the time.
4: When the Soviet Union started wavering and wobbling in the mid-1980s, Poland's communist government finally broke under pressure of repeating workers' strikes and social dissent. In 1988, it declared openness for a dialogue with the so far illegal opposition, united under the Solidarity Workers' Union banner and led by Lech Wałęsa. Despite voices to overthrow the government instead of negotiating with communists, Solidarity's conciliation-seeking option prevailed, and the roundtable talks were held indeed. As a result, a number of revolutionary decisions were made, including establishing the president's office, changing the electoral law, and holding a democratic parlamentary ballot on June 4, 1989, also for the reinstated Senate.
5: 36 lat temu możliwe były dwie drogi, albo droga.
4: 36 years ago, there were two possible paths, either the Chinese path leading to tragic events like the Tiananmen Square or a path like ours, probably imperfect and with numerous potholes, but still a path of democracy, even if it's not the easy way. And this is what June 4th is all about.
5: Demokrację, choć niełatwą. I o to chodzi właśnie 4 czerwca.
4: Told Polish radio Aleksandra Dulkiewicz, the mayor of Poland's seaside city of Gdańsk, that was the Solidarity Movement's cradle. Although the 1989 elections were still not fully free, with 65% of the lower house seats remaining by design with the pro-communists, the senators were to be chosen with no limitations of the kind. And all in all, it was a real bloodless revolution, effectively setting Poland's course away from Moscow's unpleasant grip after 44 long years of just that. When all the votes were counted, a spectacular victory for Wałęsa-led Solidarity was announced. Over two rounds, its candidates claimed all freely available seats in the lower house, same, and 99 out of 100 seats in the Senate. As famous historian Professor Andrzej Paczkowski told Polish radio in 2011, the 1989 June 4th elections were a true turning point for Poland. Society expressed its views with votes, and the communists suffered a total defeat. It was a knockout. The scale of this victory caused the Communist Party to lose all legitimacy in Poland, not only to govern, but even to exist. Neither the opposition nor the ruling camp expected results that were so devastating for the communist government. Among the communist authorities, voices calling for the elections to be nullified appeared, but those who vied for compromise prevailed. Longtime National Electoral Office head Kazimierz Wojciech Czaplicki, who passed away in 2018, recalled the 1989 vote count on Polish radio in 2009 in the following words, emphasizing that for the first time after World War II, the opposition was allowed to take part. It was a very difficult night, no doubt. There was no electronic means to quickly determine the result like today. Everything was done by hand. I remember that Solidarity-affiliated commission members, the first opposition in years allowed to take part, conducted their own calculations.

0: populations and had their own spreadsheets. After decades of dubious vote counts during the communist rule, they meticulously checked whether the accountants of the National Bank of Poland were filling the protocols right. The June 4th election results completely changed the balance of political power in Poland. On August 24th, 1989, Tadeusz Mazowiecki became the first non-communist head of government in Central and Eastern Europe since 1945. Other countries of the communist bloc soon followed Poland's example, and this was the beginning of Europe's so-called Autumn of Nations, leading to the fall of the Berlin Wall on November 9th, 1989. To commemorate the 1989 election and its heroes, since 2013, June 4th is celebrated in Poland as the Day of Freedom and Civic Rights. For News from Poland, Marcin Matuszewski.
1: This News from Poland magazine is coming to you from Warsaw, focusing on the anniversary of the 1989 elections. And just to wind up the show, the young generation and what the anniversary means to them.
2: To me, I think it's just a celebration of the fact that I was born in a free Poland, and I know history, I know what it was like for them before. It wasn't as good as it is now. I have better opportunities than my parents, for example.
3: Everything the government does, we can participate in it, so it's kind of a democratic thing to do. We can have our opinion on that. So yeah, we're grateful.
4: Actually, I can't say anything about it because I'm free and I can feel it another way.
5: It's not such a big event for me. Maybe for someone who was born before 1989, if that person saw some transition, saw that something changed. But for me, I don't find this pretty interesting.
6: Well, for me, just a history, but it's a miracle that we have democracy and we can live like the West. But we have so much to do to cope with the problems of the democracy, and there is still a long way to go.
1: And that brings us to the end of this edition of News from Poland. Now find us on the web on the pages of Polish Radio's external service. Your host was Michał Owczarek. Stay tuned.

0: Hello and welcome to Balance, a program to bring you the two sides of the coin in business and the economy here in Poland. This is a show where Money Talks, hosted by me, Danuta Eisler. In this edition, the British-Polish Business Awards returned to Warsaw at the end of last month for their second edition. The official gala marked continuation of an initiative dedicated to recognizing outstanding achievements and fostering strong economic ties between the United Kingdom and Poland. Held on May 28th, this year's gala brought together prominent representatives of business and government to celebrate organizations and individuals whose contributions are helping to shape dynamic and forward-looking UK Poland Economic Partnership. The awards are organized annually by the British Embassy in Warsaw as well as the British-Polish Chamber of Commerce.
1: My name is Jen Tilsley. I am the Deputy Head of Mission at the British Embassy.
2: We've just witnessed a gala recognizing people who contributed to Polish-British business relations in a nutshell.

0: So awards for best investors on both sides, for distinguished members of the British Polish Chamber of Commerce.
1: And for winning business, for investing, for leadership, and as you say, for lifetime achievement.
0: And how do you determine?
1: We have a panel of experts from the embassy and from the British Polish Chamber of Commerce, and we ask our wider teams to pull together a list of nominations for the category, and then our panel of experts will sit and decide together.
0: How long you've been here at the embassy in Poland?
1: For nearly 3 years now.
0: Okay, so you can tell me a little bit about how's business between Poland and the UK. I'm asking also because we know that the UK left European Union, and
1: I'm trying to be diplomatic. Everybody says this. But actually, when you look at the stats, not only does Brexit not seem to have impacted trade, but it has grown exponentially since. Trade is up more than 50% since 2020, and that is actually pretty incredible when you think about it. And there's loads more that we can do together in the defence industry, in the energy industry. One of the trends that excites me the most is actually Polish investment into the UK, which we have seen rise incredibly quickly over the past couple of years, and I expect to keep booming over the next few years.
0: I think Poland and the UK have just signed a defence cooperation agreement, is it?
1: Perfectly timed for the awards. So we signed UK-Poland Security and Defence Partnership Treaty, and that covers actually a broad understanding of security. So not just defence, but defence and energy security, economic security. We've got landmark projects which bring the treaty to life in defence, in migration, in security, but also in areas such as technology, health security, and economic collaboration. I also think it's a story of Poland, and people should stop looking at this as a story of negativity around the UK and start looking at this as a story of a positive Polish kind of the economic growth here, the fastest major economy in Europe. You know, there are amazing jobs here, there's huge opportunities, a really high standard of living. We're really excited about the prospect of Polish investment into the UK. There's huge interest and a lot to offer.
0: Thank you very much.
1: Thank you.
2: My name is Rafał Tylek. I'm representing Rolls-Royce. My role is the center head of the Global Capability Center in Krakow.
0: We're talking following a gala, an awards gala at the British Embassy here in Warsaw, recognizing best Polish and British investors and business opportunities, you name it.
2: Rolls-Royce was awarded as a British Investor of the Year. So it's a great privilege showing this as evidence of the strength in between UK and Poland.
0: I have to say, when I think Rolls-Royce, I think many people would think the same, cars.
2: Rolls-Royce is having a long history in automotive business, no doubt about it. What we are proud as a company is definitely our aviation great engines like Trent and others, and also their fantastic power system solutions, which we are developing around the world, supporting defense, supporting marine. But at the same time, Rolls-Royce is also developing Future for Energy, which is related to the small modular reactors, diverse,
0: something Poland
2: smaller.
0: Is very interested in.
2: Poland is interested in, Czech Republic is interested, UK is actively developing this. So this is not a concept any longer, this is a future. Obviously, it requires time to make it work, but I'm absolutely optimistic in this area, especially this is an absolutely critical sector.
0: The center in Krakow was opened only last year.
2: It's true. Last year, we've been having a privilege to open the Global Capability Center in Krakow.
0: What's
2: with
0: involved?
2: The aim to centralize from finance, from people operations, from procurement, from project management, different services, which we want to deliver out of Krakow. Krakow, Poland, known as a hub for the fantastic talents and ability to transform the business which Rolls-Royce wants to transform. We are right now 130 people with the clear strategy and path to grow further.
0: This is a very nice and rosy picture. There's going to be a but, there's going to be a challenge. There is war in Ukraine going on for 5 years now. There is a turmoil in the Middle East, fuel prices, this and that.
2: That's the reality which we have to face. At the same time, the things sometimes are happening above our heads, and we are simply, through this transformation, trying to adopt. So yes, when setting up the centers, there are always some moments where when you have to put more forces to make it happen. Rolls-Royce and the footprint of Rolls-Royce in Poland did not start last year. We've been having joint venture company in Ropczyce, Arok Gearbox International. We've been having as well our footprint in different areas. This is like a continuation of the partnership between UK and Poland, and Global Capability Center was another moment to make that milestone happen.
0: Thank you very much and congratulations.
2: My pleasure. Thank you so much.
3: Michael Dębinski, British Polish Chamber of Commerce.
0: You have received a Lifetime Achievement Award. And I remember we spoke repeatedly over the years.

0: years about Polish-British business relations, especially after Brexit. So congratulations.
1: Thank you.
0: You've been around for...
1: 24 years at the Chamber.
0: And when was the first time you came professionally? So when you were already thinking that you will be contributing to the business relations and coming here or staying here doing business,
1: I think it was as early as 1990. I came with two friends of mine, both from London, and we set out on a road trip to Warsaw, Wrocław, Krakow, really to see what the opportunities were, how we could plug our expert knowledge into what was happening in the Polish economy.
0: It was a totally different reality than it is now.
1: It's completely different, yes.
0: So you have seen Polish economic transformation, capitalism, high rises, this and that. You've seen it all.
1: Yes, it's amazing. Had I stayed in the UK, the amount of change there really is small, and most people say it's not necessarily for the better. But here in Poland, it's been a fantastic journey.
0: So let's start with this year, 2026. Poland has been invited to participate in the G20 summit, and Polish politicians are very excited about that, saying that this proves that the country is doing great.
1: Mm. Yes, I think it is. There are things that Poland needs to sort out, but I would say that things are going well. British investors here in Poland, they absolutely love Poland. They reinvest, they don't send their profits home, they put those profits back, employ more and more people here, and they're saying, this is amazing. Our headquarters say, can you do this? And Poland says, yes, we can. I said, wow, that's fantastic. Can you recruit another 50 maths PhDs? Yes, we can. Fantastic. Can you open a new data security center? Yes, we can. Fantastic. And what I'm seeing is that Poles are great at doing things for other people, but they're not so good at jumping for themselves. So I have been given a lot of optimism by companies that we've seen today, like Coolglass, yes, and Panattoni, the companies that you saw last year at the awards, for example, InPost or 11lab. So we are starting to see Polish champions, national champions, that are going out there onto the UK market. Telefonica Kable, another example. But it's still not enough. If we think about Germany or France at the end of the Second World War, 30 years between 1945 and 1975, how those economies blossomed. Poland really should have been doing a lot more for itself. So I think more self-confidence is needed among Polish CEOs and Polish business owners.
0: Michael Dębiński, congratulations and thank you very much.
1: Thank you very much indeed.
0: Michael Dębiński, they're the recipient of Lifetime Achievement Award during the British Polish Business Awards Gala held in Warsaw on May 28th. And that's all in this week's edition of the program. I'm Danuta Isler. Thanks for listening.

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1: What's up?
2: What's up?
3: What's up?
4: 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I'm Sławek Szewc. 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
0: What's up?
1: What's up?
2: What's up?
3: What's up?
5: What's up? You're tuned to Warsaw. You're listening to Focus, our cultural magazine. I'm Ada Janiszewska. Welcome to the show. In today's episode, we turn our attention to Ireland, which will assume the presidency of the Council of the European Union. I recently had the pleasure of speaking with Peter Hohe, the Irish ambassador to Poland, about the ways our two countries are strengthening their ties, both culturally and socially. We also explored the growing Irish community in Poland and its contributions to Polish society, as well as the cultural connections that continue to bring our nations closer together. Stay with us to find out more.
6: What really inspired you to become an ambassador?

0: As well, I guess there's two main reasons that I became an ambassador. The first was that I grew up in Northern Ireland during the 1980s and 1990s at a time when there was a huge conflict in Northern Ireland. And through the 1990s, very brave and inspired people worked to end that conflict. And I saw the huge impact of peacemakers at that time, including our friends in the European Union and from America who came to Northern Ireland to help the process. And it made me realise that when I left school and got a job, I really wanted to work in a job that fostered international understanding and helped contribute towards peace. And then a few years later, when I was at university, we had a careers fair and an ambassador came to talk to us about what his job involved. And to me, it sounded so fascinating it really inspired me to go down that path.
1: And you've been ambassador for quite some time, and Poland is the fifth country you've lived in. So how does it compare to your previous postings?
0: So I've been very lucky to work in extremely interesting countries. Not always easy, but always interesting. So previously I've been based in London, Moscow, Paris, Tel Aviv, and now Warsaw. And I can honestly say that Warsaw is the nicest city that I've lived and worked in. Mm-hmm. I think as a diplomat, you're looking for two things. First is that the country that you're in is important. And Poland is certainly a massively important country in Europe and the world. So my work here really matters and it's always interesting. The second thing that you're looking for is a country that's nice to live in. And I'm here with my family, including two sons. And Warsaw is a lovely, green, safe city where everything works. So it's both things. And if you really think about it, most countries are either really interesting, but living there is quite difficult.
1: Yes.
0: Or really easy to live in, but then the work's not so interesting. Poland's one of those rare countries where both things are true.
1: And I also watched one of your interviews and you said that Poland is more of a home to you than, for instance, at a time when you were living in London. And yeah. I was quite taken aback by that statement because I thought, well, England is quite similar to Ireland. You might think that. But mm-hmm. then here you are saying that actually Poland is the second home.
0: It's really strange. But from the moment I arrived in Poland, I really felt at home here. And maybe it's because of the connections between our people. There's about 100,000 Polish people who live in Ireland now. And I've met many Polish people who live in Ireland. And they've all told me they really feel at home in Ireland. Maybe it's our history, the fact that we lost our independence and then got it back, or our climate, or our love of our families and our countries. Even our cuisine is quite similar. Our sense of humour is very similar. Even though we're far apart geographically, there's something about Polish and Irish people that's extremely similar.
1: And you've been living here in Poland since 2020.
0: Two, I believe, right.
1: Yeah. Yes. So what have been some of the most memorable experiences from your post here in Warsaw?
0: So the greatest privilege of being an ambassador is the people that you get to meet. I've met the president, the prime minister, most ministers in the Polish government. I've met people like Lech Walesa. I've met poets, famous artists, stars of movies, people that as growing up as a child, you'd never dream that you'd meet. But often most special has been going to universities and schools and meeting young Polish people. And I've really enjoyed traveling around the country and getting to know this great country.
1: And you also mentioned that Ireland and Poland are in some ways connected because of the communities, because of the mm-hmm. people. And what does the Irish community in Poland look like today? Because you're mm-hmm. here, you're also here for your people, let's call it that yeah. way. So I am wondering, how has that evolved over the years?
0: So the Irish community in Poland's much smaller than the Polish community in Ireland. There's mm-hmm. probably only around a few thousand. But the big evolution in recent years is that we've got a growing number of Irish students here in Poland studying veterinary medicine. It's been great to see that growth. And there are huge now centres of Irish students in Warsaw, Bydgoszcz, Wrocław, Białystok, Olsztyn. We're all over the country now.
1: I've noticed that your Polish pronunciation is really, really good. And speaking of that, I know that you've been learning Polish. And how has that experience been going up for you?
0: It's been fantastic to learn Polish. Polski język jest bardzo trudny język dla obcokrajców. I have three lessons a week. I've got a fantastic teacher and I always try and do my homework every day. But jako ambasador sądzę, że jest bardzo ważne, żeby rozumieć kraj, mówić po polsku. And

0: It's very easy, in, especially in Warsaw, where everybody speaks such excellent English. But as I've traveled around the country, it's often been very useful to speak Polish, and it just helps build up connections with people.
1: And staying in touch with people, you mentioned, and I believe that this is a very key part of being an ambassador, of course. And I've noticed that you are very present online, and you try to communicate with not only Irish community here in Poland, but also Poles through, for instance, your exposts.
0: I think in the 21st century, it's an important part of being a diplomat and an ambassador. I think there's a lot of mystery about what embassies do and what ambassadors do. And I like to show people what the work actually involves. Like, some aspects of the work is very glamorous, like going to receptions at the presidential palace or having government meetings. But a lot of the work is like running any business or organization. You're doing accounts, you're doing HR work. And I want to show people what the reality of being an ambassador is. Also want to, I love my job and I love living in Poland, and I want to share that with everyone.
1: And speaking of being an ambassador, what is like the main mission of Ireland's embassy here in Poland? Like, what are your main tasks? What do you do? What is like the initial and final goal to reach?
0: Yeah, so every embassy in the world does five things, and we are no exception. So the first and most important always is looking after any Irish citizens in trouble, from something as simple as losing your passport to maybe ending up in hospital or prison. We have to look after any Irish citizens. The second thing we do is organize visits. So when prime ministers or ministers are coming to Poland, you do everything from book their hotels to write their speeches to plan their transport. Last year, we organized 43 visits of senior ministers and officials to Poland. The third thing we do is follow the Polish news and write reports about it to our colleagues in Dublin. The fourth thing we do is just run the embassy, the accounts, the payroll, human resources issues. And the fifth thing we do, I think, is the most important. And one of the ways I look at embassies is like those old-fashioned telephone exchanges where you're trying to connect two different people. So whether it's a business or a university or a cultural contact, I'm constantly trying to meet people to look for ways to connect Polish organizations with Irish organizations and bring our countries closer together.
1: And diplomatic mission, is it all about strengthening bilateral relations between Ireland and Poland, or maybe building a new cultural heritage? Like, what is it?
0: Often the results of diplomacy you won't see for 20 or 30 years. But what we would like to leave behind us is that trade and investment between our countries will grow. It's already at 10 billion euros, and we see huge potential for more. Often the first time that Polish people come in touch with Ireland is through our culture, our music, our literature, our movies. So we try and introduce more of that to Poland as well. We try and attract Polish students to come and study in Ireland. There's already hundreds that do that, and we'd love to see more. But just in any way that we can deepen those connections, that's our long-term goal.
1: How has this cooperation between Poland and Ireland changed over the years? Because you just mentioned that we can see the results after 20, 30 years. Yeah. And of course, we've been in close relations for quite some time. So I am wondering, like, what does it look like nowadays?
0: Well, the single biggest and most important moment was when Poland joined the European Union in 2004 under Ireland's presidency of the EU. Ireland was one of three countries, along with the UK and Sweden, to open our labour market. In the subsequent years, tens of thousands of Polish people came to Ireland. There's still around 100,000 Polish people in Ireland, but there's also tens of thousands of other Polish people who used to live in Ireland and have since come home. And we think those people still have a huge affection, I hope, for Ireland, and are a good way of having links between our countries.
1: And of course, the Polish diaspora in Ireland is massive. Yeah. There are like 300,000 Poles or even more living in Ireland till this day.
0: It's fantastic that like Polski język jest teraz trzeci język w Irlandii, każdy miasta ma polski sklepy, And Polish people have contributed an enormous amount to society in Ireland. Almost every Irish people has Polish friends and Polish colleagues, and Polish people are very popular in Ireland. Even when I lived in Dublin, one of my son's best friends in his class, he came from Lublin. So everybody knows Polish people and likes them.

0: There was also still very happy memories in Ireland of Euro 2012 when thousands of Irish fans came to Poland. But I think there's even more potential for Irish people to come and visit Poland as tourists. Anytime my friends or family have come to Poland, they've absolutely loved it. And I'd love to see tourism grow in both directions.
1: And I also notice in Poland, for sure, that Poles are more and more interested in Irish culture. Yep. I think due to many new films, TV series showing up, or having actors like, for instance, Jesse Buckley just receiving an Oscar, or Paul Mescal. Mm-hmm. So have you also noticed that, that spike of interest among Poles?
0: Yeah, it's been, I think Ireland has having a really good moment culturally around the world. It's a really strong moment for Irish film. Fantastic to see the Oscar win this. But also in literature, there's a whole wave of very popular Irish writers in Poland, people like Colm Tobin, Sebastian Barry. And every time they have visited Poland, there's been huge interest in their work. And there's more and more translations into Polish of great Irish authors.
1: I have to add Chloe Walsh to that list, the author of Boys of Tommen, one of my favorite series of all times. And because of her, I really want to visit Cork. So that is that. And we are talking about Polish diaspora as well and its influence on Ireland's economy. But I'm also thinking about what are the strongest areas of cooperation between Ireland and Poland, because we are nowadays working really tied when it comes to just like strengthening those relations and businesses, etc.
0: Yeah, look, the cooperation between our governments and the European Union is extremely close. Our Minister for Europe, Thomas Byrne, was in Warsaw for meetings with his Polish counterpart. In the second half of this year, Ireland is going to take on the presidency of the European Union. And given the instability in the world at the moment, it's really important to deal with these challenges by working with our European friends. So this year, we're going to focus on three main priorities. First, security and defence. Second, the competitiveness of the European economy. And thirdly, fundamental European values like democracy and rule of law.
1: And also recently, Poland has been building up its position on the world arena, and we've become a major player. Mm-hmm. And so do you think that because of that aspect, more and more countries want to strengthen those bilateral ties with us, with our nation, with Poland?
0: Poland has always been an extremely important country, one of the leading players in Europe, it's always one of the largest economies, one of the largest populations, and Poland's voice in Europe is extremely important. Ireland has always had excellent friendly relations with Poland, and they've only become stronger over the last 20 years. Our trade has gone from 300 million a year to 10 billion a year, an enormous increase. And also just the level of political engagement between the governments has never been at a better level than it is now.
1: You've been living here since 2022. So what aspects of Polish culture have you come to appreciate the most?
0: It's been really the best part of my job here, getting to know the history and culture of Poland. I think many people in Western Europe and Ireland probably don't know as much about Polish history as they should. And it's been fantastic for me learning about that here, like the period of the partitions and then the wars and everything that came after. I've really enjoyed all the museums in Poland. There's some world-class museums in every city that I've been in. One I particularly like is the Solidarity Museum in Gdansk, because very often in museums around the world, it's about a tragic event or something sad that's happened.
1: Yes.
0: And that museum tells such a story of hope that even a totalitarian regime can be overcome by people working together.
1: You also told me that you enjoy traveling around Poland. Mm-hmm. So do you have any favorite cities or places?
0: What I really love about Poland is how different and unique every region is in Poland. Every region has got its own geography, its own history, its own culture, its own food. And I've really been so happy with the welcome I've got in every region. People have always been happy to tell me what the local dishes are and what the local culture involves. So when I arrived here, my colleagues bought me a beautiful map of Poland with the 16 regions on it. And every time you visit a new region, you can scratch it off.
1: Okay.
0: So

0: So far, I've managed 13 of the 16 regions, so still three to go before I leave.
1: Your post is set to end this summer, I believe.
0: That's right,
1: yeah. So what is your take on that? Do you think that maybe you will miss Poland a little bit after you leave?
0: Yeah, I'm going to enormously miss Poland. It's been the privilege and pleasure of my life being here. Not many people ever get to do their dream job, and I've got to do it for the last 4 years. But unfortunately, the rules are strict, and after 4 years, it's somebody else's turn, so I must return to Dublin. But I'll definitely come back to Poland as a tourist in future. And there was a famous song in Poland in the 1990s, saying "Kocham ci, jak Irlandia,"
1: and yes.
0: "Pochetiri lata vete piękny kraj mogo mówić kocham ci jak Polska teraz."
1: Oh, that's so beautifully said. And because you have still a few months before you leave, what are your plans during this period of time? What will you do as an ambassador?
0: Well, because Ireland's presidency of the European Union is coming up, we've got a whole series of senior political visitors who'd like to visit Poland to talk about our priorities. So we'll be organising at least 5 major visits between now and the summer. The other major priority for me is getting to those final 3 regions. I can't leave Poland until I've been to all 16 regions.
2: Peter Hohe, the Irish ambassador to Poland, was the guest of this edition of Focus. Thank you for tuning in. I'm Ada Janiszewska. Take care and until next time.

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1: You're tuned to Polish Radio, broadcasting from Warsaw. Welcome to Q&A, a show in which we take a look at the news, views, trends and phenomena in Polish and global society. I'm Danuta Isler. Welcome to the show. In this edition, the first ever EU-Armenia summit in Yerevan that took place at the beginning of May coincided with the 8th summit of the European political community, meaning the gathering drew not only EU officials but also leaders from across Europe, unlike last year's EU Central Asia summit in Samarkand. Also attending were NATO Secretary General Mark Rutte, Ukrainian President Volodymyr Zelensky and Belarusian opposition leader Svetlana Tsikhanouska. The show of presence angered Moscow. Armenia has remained a member of Russian-led post-Soviet structures, including the Collective Security Treaty Organization, but in practice has stepped back from participation and funding. So to what extent can it decouple itself

0: from Russia. I put the question to Wojciech Wojtasiewicz, an analyst of PISM think tank in Warsaw.
1: Armenia, that is, I want to say, standing at the crossroads, a former Soviet republic, and Reuters calls it emerging democracy.

0: worse than 3 decades. The borders between Armenia and Azerbaijan and Turkey were close, and Armenia was somehow isolated. That's why was forced to be in a close partnership with Russia. Armenia treated Russia as the security guarantor. And the second element of that balancing between Russia and the West is the approachment towards the European Union and the United States. That foreign policy of Armenia has heavily shifted after the failure over Nagorno-Karabakh in 2020 and 2023. And Prime Minister Nikol Pashinyan proposed multivectoral balancing and balanced foreign policy. It means trying to establish a good relations with all main international actors, also the Russian Federation. It doesn't mean that rapprochement with EU and US should mean deterioration of the relations with Russian Federation. Of course, I mean, the question is how it is perceived by Moscow. This is the issue.
1: Yes, and the big question. So it looks like Armenia took an interest, so to speak, in the European Union quite a while ago, which leads me to my second question, because we're talking a couple weeks after the first ever EU-Armenia summit that was held in that country's capital, Yerevan. Many call it a historic event. Obviously, the EU top officials were there. So were other renowned guests, including President Zelensky, President Macron, Polish officials, Ms. Cichanouska representing Belarus. This was an event that was aimed at bringing the two sides even closer. And now Armenia started negotiating its membership a while ago, like I said, a few years back. It's an emerging democracy, so there is not even a date set yet. And yet many analysts were saying that this was a very good step, also because of the guests that attended.
0: That's true. It was a historical event for Armenia, for sure. It was the biggest summit in the modern history of Armenia, not only in the EU and Armenia summit, but also the summit of the European political community, and official state visit of French President Emmanuel Macron. Almost at the same time, the huge conference Yerevan Dialogue was organized, the third edition, which also gathered like the international politicians and experts. It was like clear sign sent by the European Union towards Armenia that the rapprochement is possible. Nowadays, they are negotiating visa liberalization framework. Perspective of membership is far, far away, to be honest. Yes. But as Prime Minister Pashinyan emphasized, it's like the beginning of the European perspective of Armenia. Of course, the situation is much more complicated because Armenia is the member of the Eurasian Economic Union, and Moscow Kremlin underlined several times that it's not possible to be at the same time in both
1: clubs, both
0: economic unions. So Armenia should decide stay with us or go to European Union. And also Pashinyan underlined several times that it's up to the Armenian society to decide in the future. It's just the beginning, and the European Union for the last 2.5 years proposed several instruments for Armenia to build its resilience, to build some kind of capacities to strengthen the institutions, the state. For example, in Armenia was established European Union missions. Its task is to monitor the Armenian-Azerbaijan border. For the last almost 2 years, there were almost no casualties. What was absolutely, I mean, on the daily basis in the past. So generally, this is the sign sent to Armenian society. And of course, it is already, and it will be used by Pashinyan in electoral campaign, which is taking place.
1: You said that this summit was, in a way, a strong signal sent from the European Union. I think it also was a strong signal sent to Russia and to Moscow. And we started this conversation saying that it seems that Armenia is at the crossroads. And one of its main challenges these days, apart from dealing with difficult neighbors, is this decoupling from Russia. I wonder to what extent Armenians themselves view it as decoupling and they want it, and to what extent they want to move closer to the West instead of being closer to Russia.
0: Officially, more than 50% of Armenians support the future euro integration.
1: But more than 50%.
0: Yes, but that situation is much more complicated. Armenia is the member of the Russian centralized so-called NATO, Organization for Security over the post-Soviet space. And Armenia expected that Russia would react on Azerbaijani attack on its

0: own territories. And I'm not talking about the Nagorno-Karabakh, but like the Jure territory of Armenia. It did not happen. So Armenian society and Armenian authorities started looking at Russia not as a security guarantor, but as the state which did not provide those security guarantees. And they started looking around and trying to find the new allies. Mm-hmm. For example, that's why I decided to buy weapons not only from Russia, as it used to be in the past, but also from France, from India, for example. This is the consequences of the Russian position. It's not maybe the huge laugh towards European Union and US, but rather the skepticism towards Russia.
1: It's an alternative to
0: And the current political circumstances, also the geopolitical circumstances around Armenia. I'm talking about the peace process between that country and Azerbaijan, and also the normalization process with Turkey creates such kind of conditions in which Armenia will not be forced to be in that isolation anymore. And
1: before, so there will be options.
0: Yes, and be forced to stay in that dependence, because I couldn't say it's a partnership, it's dependence on Russia. But that process is extremely difficult, and I'm pretty sure that it will take a lot of time. I'm talking about the dependence in several sectors, especially in the economy. Mm-hmm. Armenia is heavily dependent on the gas supplies from Russia.
1: Also quite a few other countries.
0: Yes, the main sectors of Armenian economy is controlled by Russia, for example, like electricity sector, like railways. It's not only economic dependence, but also the military one. Still in Armenia exists the military base in the second biggest city, Gyumri. Still some officials from FSB controlling the Armenian border with Iran and with Turkey. So, I mean, several steps by Armenian government have been already taken. Pashinyan is cleverer than Saakashvili used to be in Georgia, because he's doing his job. He's trying to implement his agenda, but on the other side, he's still in touch with Putin. He visited him like several weeks ago, so he still underlines that the good relations with Russia is our top priority.
1: I was talking to Wojciech Wojtasiewicz, an analyst of the Polish Institute of International Affairs in Warsaw. That's all in this week's edition of the program. I'm Danuta Isler. Thanks for listening.

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Hello, my name is Marcin Matuszewski and I am your host in Warsaw. Welcome to this week's edition of Soundcheck, a program presenting various phenomena of Poland's popular music. Selecting our topics, we roam freely across styles and eras, but we always make sure to provide you with some fresh and exciting tunes. In today's edition, we will talk about El Encuentro, the latest EP of a Barcelona-based post-punk ensemble Belgrado, which just as well might be the most famous Polish-language band globally. To introduce you to the group, let's start with the opening track of the aforementioned release, Bezsenność, The Insomnia.

Belgrado emerged more or less 15 years ago from the underground scene of the Catalan capital. Its style heavily draws from European alternative music of the 1980s, while also giving it a unique modern character. With 6 releases and countless concerts under its belt, Belgrado sports international fame on the alternative scene, and the band's unique feature is the fact that its Warsaw-hailing vocalist and lyricist Patricia Proniewska sticks to writing and singing in her mother tongue. The group's current international lineup also includes Venezuelan guitarist Fernando Marquez, his compatriot Jonathan Sirit on drums, and UK's Lewis Harding on bass.

Moje myśli, My Thoughts, the second track from Belgrado's latest EP El Encuentro, released in February 2026. Belgrado's music balances between the ethereal and the tangible and has been described as dreams dressed in rhythm. Guitars harmonize with bass and synths, and vocals are deeply rooted in poignant Polish nuances. Belgrado's lyrics paint an unreal reality, a dystopian world we live in, where the line between reality and dream constantly blurs, sometimes in a pleasant way and sometimes not necessarily. Stylistically, Belgrado's first releases were darker and grittier, evoking memories of Bauhaus and Joy Division. However, the group's most recent LP, Intra Apogeum, released in 2023, already drifted towards disco punk and new romantic, and this year's EP continues along this path.

Labyrinth Marzeń or The Labyrinth of Dreams, track number 3 on the most recent release of Belgrado. As the EP's description on Bandcamp reads, it is as much the cold sounds of the Polish post-punk legends Siekiera as it is Cabaret Voltaire bleeding into new order. First and foremost, however, it is Belgrado itself, an international Polish language band of unique sound and style, which are always beautifully packaged into a highly aesthetical artwork, also reflected in the visual side of their videos and live performances. I will conclude today's edition of Soundcheck with the fourth and final track from Belgrado's El Encuentro EP titled Spotkanie, The Encounter. At the same time, I strongly suggest also getting to know the 5 previous releases of the group, as from the onset this one-of-a-kind ensemble has been delivering music that is definitely worthy of your ears. My name is Marcin Matuszewski, thank you for listening, and hear you soon.

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1: You are tuned to Warsaw.

I'm Michał Kubicki. A warm welcome to another edition of our weekly feature from the archives. Paweł Brodowski, jazz musician and critic, has served as editor of the monthly Jazz Forum magazine for more than four decades. He is one of Poland's leading experts on jazz. Let's listen to a conversation which I recorded with Paweł Brodowski in 2015.

0: We talked first about a series of 76 recordings by top Polish jazzmen released between 1965 and 89 under the title Polish Jazz. They are now being reissued in a remastered edition.
1: Polish jazz was a series, a record series of polskie nagrania

our state recording company. It started in 1965, continued until the late 80s for 25 years, and it included the most important recordings of that era. And Polish jazz is considered national treasure, so these records are pearls in that treasury, as I would say. It was a great development, post-war development, which showed Polish jazz as a unique phenomenon, unique in a European and world scale. Polish jazz was observed with great interest on the Western scene. Poland was behind our curtains, so it created so much more curiosity. What was going on? You know, how is it possible that jazz is being allowed to be played, to be developed, to be practiced? In the early 50s, jazz was completely banned by the socialist authorities. It was a forbidden fruit. And forbidden fruit tastes so much better. So young people listened with great excitement to forbidden foreign radio stations, including American network forces from Frankfurt, a station from Munich, from Baden-Baden, and especially from United States, Voice of America.

0: 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Willis Conover in Washington, D.C. with the Voice of America Jazz Hour.
1: As you say, it all started in the mid-1950s in Poland with the names such as Komeda, Trzaskowski, Ptaszyn Wróblewski. So these were the beginnings, and these were the first recordings included in the series. Is that right?
2: These were the pioneers. It all started, actually, the jazz surfaced in 1956 at jazz festivals in Sopot, which it was an almost indescribable happening. It was like an earthquake, unbelievable, because there were no jazz festivals in the Western Hemisphere, excluding Newport. But generally, in Western Europe, there were no jazz festivals yet. And Poland, which was under suppression of Soviet authorities, somehow allowed this to happen. It was completely incomprehensible. And these musicians were first pioneers. They were students, not necessarily of music, but other departments, university, polytechnic school. So the first wave was amateurs, but some of them grew. There were some outstanding individualities, like the people that you mentioned, Komeda, who started the modern jazz movement, Krzysztof Komeda, the pianist and composer, and then Andrzej Trzaskowski, pianist, musicologist, and strong band leader, Andrzej Kurlewicz, another piano player, great pianist and composer, and he played other instruments. And it was continued later with musicians like Zbyszek Namysłowski, saxophone player, and Tomasz Stańko. The musicians started to perform at the Western festivals, and they noticed a great interest, you know, on the part of the audiences and critics, that who started to call their music Polish jazz. And Polish musicians would say, well, we are not playing Polish jazz, we are playing jazz. Jazz is American music. But then they heard again, no, but your music has something special, you know, it's different. It has some Slavic elements, romantic, some classical influences, folk influences. Polish jazz musicians would say, well, really? Well, we don't feel like this. But so it grew as a separate phenomenon. And Jan Ptaszyn Wróblewski in the early 60s joined Krzysztof Komeda in Copenhagen.

He recorded an album, Ballet Etudes. And it was actually the first Polish jazz recording in the West. And Ptaszyn brought this album back home, and he went to the export company Ars Polona, and he said, well, look at this, you know, why don't we are ready, we have great ideas, we have fantastic musicians, why don't we start recording albums, you know, monographical albums, like they do in the West, like a Blue Note label, for instance, with American musicians. And this director would say, well, this is an interesting idea, and they went to Polskie Nagrania Company. Polish jazz, fantastic, let's start a whole series, and that's how it happened in 1965. First recording was a traditional band called Warsaw Stampers, but then it continued with the people that we just mentioned, with Andrzej Kurlewicz, Andrzej Trzaskowski, Polish Jazz Quartet. They took Polish Jazz Quartet with Ptaszyn and Karolak, and then we had this fifth volume was called Astigmatic. It was a Krzysztof Komeda Quintet.

This album, recorded almost accidentally in studio sessions at night after concerts at Jazz Jamboree, became the greatest masterpiece of Polish jazz of all time. I run a jazz magazine called Jazz Forum. Jazz Forum is more than 50 years old. And we ran a few times polls for which is the best Polish jazz recording of all time. And every time, this album, Komeda Quintet, Astigmatic, wins by a large margin as the most favorite, the best, the most brilliant, the most important recording of Polish jazz.

What else do we have? Nowy Singers. Nowy Singers was a great Polish vocal quartet. It was Poland's answer to Swingle Singers and Double Six of Paris. And they joined the elite, the best vocal jazz groups of that time. Eventually, it was even considered at one point the Europe's best vocal group.

We will continue with Tomasz Stańko album for Kay, for Krzysztof Komeda. It's a tribute to Komeda after he died tragically.

0: All of these artists are among the pioneers of Polish jazz. What about the current Polish jazz scene? Do you see many outstanding personalities these days?
1: Of course, because there are so many, they are not so striking as the ones before, because those pioneering figures, at the beginning there were maybe 20, 30, at the most 50 musicians. Now there are hundreds of them. There are jazz departments at music academies. Concert scene is thriving. The concerts are well attended, sometimes fully attended. The audiences, young audiences, are enthusiastic. I see the standing ovations and encores. And we have more than 100 festivals. So in a way, the scene is like it's never been before. Some people are longing, you know, way back, you know, we had golden era, you know, now today what we hear, it doesn't compare to what we had before. This is longing for things for your own youth. You wish you were young again, and chasing young girls. I would say that the golden era of Polish music is now. And just as an example, the young. Now, I wanted to say Leszek Morze, but Leszek is 45. I keep forgetting that he's not young anymore. 45. So Marcin Wasilewski is 40 years old. He's not young anymore. I think of them as they are young, because I was born in 1947, so I've seen, you know, like I've been with the scene for 50 years already. But there are like Piotr Orzechowski is 25 probably, young talent, a piano player with a brave new conception. And Marcin Masecki is, I think, 30. So I'm not sure if we can call them young, but they are constantly appearing. There are so many competitions, and every competition, when I listen to this music, I always, where do they come from? You know, how, where they learned, you know, their craft, who taught them, how come they could learn so fast? Because they play at the world level, you know, from the very start, and then I wonder, what will become of them in 20 or 30 years? Will they grow to be like geniuses? Or is it all that they can? Sometimes you don't know, you know, what is their future. But the time is exciting, and I think of all types of music played in Poland, jazz is the most exciting.

In From the Archives, you've been listening to a conversation with jazz critic Paweł Brodowski. Tune in next week for more from Polish Radio Archives. From me, Michał Kubicki, your host, it's goodbye.

You're tuned to Polish Radio, broadcasting from Warsaw. I'm Danuta Isler, welcoming you to this edition of Around Poland. In the program, I'm taking you to the town of Ryn in northeastern Poland, located at some 80 kilometers from Olsztyn and housing the medieval Teutonic Knights Castle, which, according to the description on its website, is a witness to a stormy history of Mazuria and former Eastern Prussia. Splendid interior, brilliantly retained elements of Gothic portals and vaults, rich collection of original weaponry, characteristic to the Prussian and Slavic armies, these are just some of the attractions waiting for tourists there. This 14th century defense structure, the second largest building of this type in Poland, is located in one of the most attractive regions of the country. Ewa Szmuc was my guide.

0: We are standing in front of one of the most renowned and precious defense structures in northern East Poland, the castle in the locality of Rynn, dating back to the medieval times. We're going to take a look around the structure that is functioning these days as a spa and a hotel with...
1: My name is Ewa Schmutz.
0: Before we get in through those big wooden doors, let's start with a little bit of history of this place. Medieval times, Teutonic castle, right?
1: Yes. Now it's one of the biggest hotels in this building from the Middle Age, used as a conference and a relaxation center.
0: And when we say big, we mean many, many rooms, over 100?
1: 167 rooms, all together with the two buildings which we have.
0: And there are many more things to do here, apart from a historical tour of the castle. The first mention of the castle?
1: The first mention is from 1377, when Rynn was granted the town charter, and the oldest information about the settlement dates back to this year, when the Galindias tribe built a bricked castle on a hill between two lakes, Ove and Rynske.
0: Which we also have to say a few words about. We are lucky to be visiting the place on a beautiful sunny day. The castle is located between the lakes, right?
1: Yes, on a hill between two legs, which had a strategic point in the battles with Lithuanians and all the countries.
0: Mm-hmm, because we have to mention a lot of possibility to enjoy nature even here, right?
1: Yes, we have beach paddle boats, we have canoes and bikes with the bike roads around Rynn.
0: Beautiful nature, you can hear the birds, there are many trees around. Beautiful.
1: Yes.
0: A little bit for everyone.
1: Yes, it's for everyone who wants to have a little bit relaxation.
0: And Rynn, it's a small town, right?
1: Yes, it's a very small town.
0: And you've just heard the door closing.

0: Behind us, we're inside. We're going to take you on a little tour around the castle right now.
1: Okay. Now it's one of the staircases we take.
0: We see the red bricks, which I think is typical for Teutonic architecture, right?
1: Yes.
0: How much of the actual structure is original?
1: I think 40%, because the castle was burnt a few times, and we have now four wings where we have rooms. They were built in a different time.
0: And we are right now in a courtyard.
1: Yes.
0: I would say typical square structure of the building?
1: Yes, it's typical for the castles where courtyards were, and now it's roofed. But we have daylight. It's very important because we make on this courtyard weddings and conferences and many events for approximately 500 persons.
0: That would be quite an interesting place for a wedding. Also, especially, which I already know, that you can borrow period clothing here, right?
1: Yes, we have our own period clothing for women and for men and for kids. We make also night tournaments where people can come and see and eat some food from the Middle Age in this clothes. So it makes it very special.

0: We're walking inside the castle in Rhin in this edition of a travel feature around Poland. Beautiful Teutonic structure, quite well preserved also because, as you can imagine, there was an investor found who turned this place into a spa slash hotel slash conference center. That happened in 2006. We're going to walk quite a while. So you have to brave yourself for conquering the castle. While the work was ongoing on adaptation of the hotel to the modern purposes, many treasures of archaeological value, of or historical value were found. And actually these things, which you can see in a glass cabinets in hallways downstairs, right? On the left, on the right, these are... I gotta say, that's quite high. Those things were actually dug during the work here a few years ago, right?
1: Yes. When we renovated the castle, the builders found a lot of things from the Middle Age. We are using this as an exhibition or when the tours are in the hotel, so we can show them how to...
0: How everything looked back then, and you can see, among other things, there are coins and pieces of weaponry, right?
1: Yes.
0: Swords, I think?
1: Swords and knights' weapons. The things from the Middle Age life, I think.
0: And we also have to say that although the building has been adapted to modern purposes, it has been done under the supervision of the local conservatory. I mean, everything is preserved historically the way it should be, right?
1: Yes, exactly.
0: And we are now standing in a part of the castle, which I'm sure this is a chamber which is present in many, many castles in Poland, I think, because this is a chamber with which there are legends associated. As you can imagine, big medieval castle, many of them had to have their ghosts. Which wing is it? Because you name all the wings in a castle, right?
1: Yes. We have four wings. Mounting, prison. In the past, we had a prison. Knight wing, and this is the Komturia.
0: So this is where we are right now?
1: Yes, we are in the Komturia wing. It was rebuilt in later time. It has a Gothic type because the ceiling is approximately 4 meters above our head. So it's very...
0: That is high.
1: Yes, and the rooms are very, very nice.
0: Now the legends.
1: We have a ghost of Princess Anna. She was a wife of Prince Witold.
0: And they were connected at some part during the history.
1: Yes, they were connected
0: with the castle.
1: Yes, with the castle because they were very often here.

0: When Prince Witold went on a war in the 14th century, you know, the Grunwald.
1: The very famous Battle of Grunwald, 1410, yes.
0: The knights invite Princess Anna with her children here in a castle to protect them. But the reason they invited her was they wanted to trap her. They killed her and her children. So some of the guests can see Anna goes on the corridors, mostly in the night. This is, I think, very nice place to relax and if you want to have a business also.
1: Eva Schmutz, thank you.
0: Thank you very much.
2: While staying in a castle, you can relax in its pool or have a spa treatment. You can also participate in many cultural events. Just bear in mind that the castle's walls are so thick that quite often there is no cell phone reception there. That's all in this edition of the program. I'm Danuta Isler. 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
1: This is Patrick Trompis with a letter from Poland. This week, the sense of freedom. A friend once suggested to me that if corporations were really committed to the language they used with clients, they should also use it, for example, when firing people. There was an element of self-criticism in this, as he was a director in an international consulting company at the time. I guess the main point in this language is the spiritual truth that negative situations can be positive if we take a longer perspective or change our perception from problems to challenges. But this can easily turn into hypocrisy and denial. Don't say problem, say challenge. There's also a bit of American optimism in this, as in the term negative growth for a shrinking economy. So, the boss should address the fired employee as follows. Quote, "Sir, your number of future opportunities is about to dramatically increase." Or, "We're excited to announce that you're being transitioned into an external career growth environment." Or, "Effective immediately, you'll have significantly greater flexibility in pursuing new opportunities." But there is truth in this. There really are moments in life where the possibilities seem endless, where there are great changes, especially when they include situations you have little knowledge about. The decision that brought me to what was then still Eastern Europe was a case for me. I saw a poster in a corridor in Oxford University about a trip to Charles University in Prague in the winter of 1991. Thanks to the fall of the Iron Curtain, new worlds opened up and there were opportunities for students and professors from Poland, Czechoslovakia, and the UK to meet and learn from each other. The Scottish philosopher David Hume emphasized how rare these moments of genuine

an opportunity to change your life are, in the course of his critique of the idea of a social contract, a contract that supposedly underlines our citizenship in free societies. We pay our taxes, we join the military when required, and in return the state ensures our freedoms and

0: entered into. As Malcolm X put it, quote, "We didn't land on Plymouth Rock, Plymouth Rock landed on us." Another moment of freedom we recently witnessed in Poland was when Russia invaded Ukraine, and many Polish citizens and companies and government bodies and NGOs housed Ukrainian people fleeing from the war, mostly women and children. Since the whole of Europe was to some extent involved, I noticed that Ukrainian refugees could make a genuine choice, to some extent, of where they wanted to settle down. Of course, against the terrifying backdrop of wondering whether their sons and husbands would ever join them. It's a sad testimony to mankind's degree of wisdom that war has, often as not, been the mother of this kind of, quote, freedom. Poland's entry into the European Union was another occasion, an ongoing occasion, where many vistas opened up. The data available strongly suggests that Polish people, especially aged 18 to 45, were among the most travelled of peoples in the first decade of post-communist life, even within the first year of democracy, both for work and for tourism. Since Poland's accession to the European Union on May 1, 2004, approximately 14% of the total adult Polish population has worked abroad at some point or other. Not only an exodus, but a huge influx of international ideas, relationships, perspectives, and business. However, these moments of increased freedom can also leave a painful sense of opportunities missed. Much of the populists' rights appeal has been through a sense of regret at the way the round table talks panned out. The wrong people were at the table, the wrong people ended up in key positions, the right heroes were not honoured, villains were not punished. It's a very rare thing to hear words of gratitude in Poland that Poland underwent a bloodless transformation. The English would have called it a glorious revolution, so conscious were they of how lucky it is to transform society, even when it is for the better, without bloodshed. My meditation teacher from India, Gurudev Sri Sri Ravishankar, sometimes speaks about how the past, present, and future figure in the lives of happy and unhappy people. There are those who regret the past. They think, what if? Treating the past as if it were the realm of free will. There are those who do not take responsibility for what is in front of us now, letting the future be whatever it will be, as if the future were the domain of destiny. These are the roads to misery in the present. Instead, he says, treat the past as destiny, the future as free will, and the present will be joyful.
1: 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High Note, a subjective review of the music scene in Poland with Elżbieta Krajewska. 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
2: You're tuned to Warsaw. Welcome to Europe East to look at life and events in this part of the continent. I'm Agnieszka Bielawska. Poland's president has said he would ask for the Ukraine's Zelensky to be stripped of the highest Polish state honour. The statement comes after the Ukrainian leader named a military unit after a group responsible for the massacre of ethnic Poles during World War II. Polish Radio's Anna Janiszewska has this report.
3: For much of the past 3 years, Poland and Ukraine have formed a close partnership, especially after Russia's invasion in February 2022. Poland has provided military and humanitarian support, as well as refuge for millions of fleeing Ukrainians. However, a painful historical dispute remains unresolved. The Volynia massacres of 1943 and 44, which saw the Ukrainian insurgent army UPA kill Polish civilians. Polish historians classify these acts as genocide. A significant point of contention involves exhumations, with Polish officials and families advocating for dignified burials of the victims. While diplomatic efforts have made some progress, many Poles feel Ukraine hasn't done enough on this issue. Recently, Ukrainian President Volodymyr Zelensky's decision to honor the UPA by naming one of the military units Heroes of the UPA reignited tensions, drawing criticism from Polish leaders, including President Karol Nawrocki, who has called for revoking Zelensky's order of the White Eagle.
4: Oceniam to bardzo krytycznie.
3: I strongly disagree with Zelensky's decision. He has demonstrated that Ukraine, in terms of mentally glorifying the murderers of the Ukrainian surgeon army, is not ready to be part of the European family, because within this

0: Family murderers who brutally murdered people, women and children are stigmatized. This decision by the Ukrainian side saddens me deeply. The Ukrainian president said the designation was intended to restore the historical traditions of the national military and to recognize the unit's performance in defending Ukraine's territorial integrity and independence. President Navrotsky stated that Poland cannot remain silent when organizations associated with crimes against Polish civilians are publicly honored. Prime Minister Donald Tusk also described Zelensky's decision as troubling, though his response reflected a more cautious approach. This violates our historical sensitivity and, in my opinion, unnecessarily elevates the issue of historical conflict to a disturbing level. Of course, every nation is entitled to its own interpretation, but our Ukrainian friends must be aware of what this grim legacy of the UPA means from the perspective of every Pole. This decision is disturbing. Tusk emphasized the strategic importance of maintaining strong Polish-Ukrainian relations, particularly at a time when Ukraine continues to defend itself against Russian aggression. I strongly encourage the presidents of both countries to prioritize the improvement of our relationship. Our collaboration in responding to Russian aggression is invaluable. We have an opportunity to move past the dark moments in our history that have strained our ties. I hope the presidents can rise above these historical emotions and work toward building this essential but challenging cooperation. Foreign Minister Radosław Sikorski similarly criticized the move, arguing that it demonstrated a lack of sensitivity toward Polish historical memory. There have been precedents in history. For instance, Jaruzelski removed Brezhnev's order. Similarly, Navrotsky can revoke Zelensky's order. I am disappointed that President Zelensky did not consider our historical sensitivities. However, Prime Minister Tusk has already concluded that if we focus on past grievances, someone else will dictate our future. Deputy Prime Minister and Defense Minister Władysław Kosiniak-Kamysz warned that withdrawing the Order of the White Eagle from Zelensky could have negative consequences for bilateral relations. Nevertheless, he acknowledged that the Ukrainian president's decision has complicated efforts to achieve a lasting understanding on the Volhynia issue. I believe it would be better for President Navrotsky to call Zelensky and say that we fundamentally disagree with this decision, that it causes pain to Poles and harms our relations. Therefore, they must face the consequences. Political scientist Roman Kuźniar, while describing Zelensky's decision as a mistake and a sign of insufficient awareness of Polish sensitivities, cautioned against an immediate decision to revoke the honor. According to Kuźniar, such a move could further inflame tensions at a moment when both countries face significant geopolitical challenges. The controversy is particularly notable because Zelensky received the Order of the White Eagle on April 5, 2023, at the height of Polish-Ukrainian solidarity. Then-President Andrzej Duda awarded the decoration in recognition of Zelensky's contribution to strengthening relations between the two countries, promoting democracy and security in Europe, and defending fundamental human rights during wartime.
1: That was a report by Ada Janiszewska. A United Nations Security Council emergency meeting was held on Monday in New York at Romania's request. More from Elena Enacă from Radio Romania International.
2: More than 56 countries, mainly members of the European Union and NATO, condemned at the UN Russia's unacceptable behavior after a drone crashed into a building in Galați, eastern Romania, last week, according to a statement read by Romania's interim foreign minister, Oana Țoiu, France Press reports. At Bucharest's request, an emergency meeting was held on Monday in New York following the extremely serious incident involving a violation of Romania's national airspace by a drone attributed to the Russian Federation, followed by an explosion that injured several people and caused material damage. It is the first time in Romania's 70 years of UN membership that it has requested an emergency meeting of the Security Council for a situation directly affecting national territory. The violations of the airspace of Romania and other partners in Central and Eastern Europe by Russian drones have been repeated since the start of Russia's war in Ukraine, and

0: are a direct consequence of Russia's escalation tactics, Wana Tsoyu said in New York. She warned that these actions must not be treated as ordinary incidents and that such escalations must not be considered the new normal. At the UN emergency meeting, the interim minister presented evidence that the drone was Russian and explained that Russia had recklessly endangered Romanian lives. In her remarks, Wana Tsoyu reaffirmed Romania's support for Ukraine and stressed the need to maintain diplomatic pressure on Russia, noting that security guarantees for Kyiv are essential for achieving lasting peace in the region. According to Radio Romania's correspondent in New York, the U.S. representative on the Security Council, Ambassador Dan Negrea, stated, "The United States stands with NATO ally Romania. We will defend every inch of NATO territory." The United Kingdom's ambassador to the United Nations, James Kariuki, also condemned the incident in Galați. "NATO is a defensive alliance, but it is fully prepared to defend its members," he assured. Romanian President Nicușor Dan announced on Sunday that the drone that struck the building in Galați near the Ukrainian border was a Geran 2 type of Russian origin. He emphasized that Romania will not ignore or downplay any incident that endangers the lives of its citizens, national security, or the sovereignty of the Romanian state. The president assured that Romania will continue to work with its partners to strengthen security on the alliance's eastern flank. Regarding Bucharest's diplomatic response to the incident, the closure of the Russian Federation's consulate general in Constanța and the expulsion of the consul general, Nicușor Dan said in an interview with the BBC that the situation had become dangerous for civilians and that additional measures would follow if the incidents continue.
1: That was a report by Elena Enache. Experts say that walking to school independently helps children develop self-confidence, responsibility and social skills. Yet many parents remain hesitant, concerned that public spaces and traffic conditions are not safe enough for their children. A report by Veronika Szczepanova from Radio Slovakia International.
2: Safe movement through the streets of your own city should feel completely natural, especially for children. And yet, according to data from the Metropolitan Institute of Bratislava, every second 11-year-old child in our capital cannot even go alone to the nearest playground without adult supervision. Around 60% of children are still accompanied to school by their parents, mainly because of concerns about traffic and safety in public spaces. What is perhaps even more striking is that many children themselves would actually prefer a different reality. Experts warn that when children lose the ability to move independently, they also lose important opportunities to build confidence, social skills, and a healthy relationship with the city around them. So what can cities do to improve children's well-being while also easing parents' fears? And can something as simple as walking safely through your neighborhood make people happier and more connected to the place where they live? These are some of the questions behind the Metropolitan Institute of Bratislava's project Mesto pre deti, City for Children. To find out more, we recently visited the institute and spoke with
3: Marina Palnikova. I'm from the Public Space Concepts office and I work with different spaces and public space overall.
2: And
4: Sandra Štasilová, urbanist, and I'm a project leader of City for Kids.
2: Before looking at the project itself, let's start with the city. Imagine you are walking through the streets of Bratislava. Although it is Slovakia's capital, with fewer than 500,000 residents, it still feels relatively compact and human in scale compared to many larger European cities.
3: Bratislava is still so small that you still get to meet your friends from high school every day. But on the other hand, you're not so small for it to be unsustainable with regards to different amenities. And when we're talking about disadvantages of Bratislava, from my point of view, it would be its discontinuous urban structure, that we have good parts of the city, but they're often connected by big highways and not always well connected between each other with active mobility measures for pedestrians and so forth.
2: And as Bratislava continues to spread beyond its traditional boundaries,

0: getting around without a car can become more challenging. In fact, the number of cars in the Slovak capital has reportedly doubled over the past decade. Meanwhile, according to architect Mariana Palaníková, many Western European cities are moving in the opposite direction, trying to reduce car traffic and reclaim public space for people.
1: In many ways, we in the former Eastern Bloc are in a different situation than the Western part of Europe, where the car-centric model was implemented in the 60s or 70s even, whereas here it came only after the revolution, so in the 90s. But this also means that we have not built highways in the city center, devoted so much physical space of the city to the cars. And in my view, it's a big opportunity to use this space exactly for public infrastructure, be it for cycling, public transport, but also walkable neighborhoods.
0: One initiative trying to seize that opportunity is the Metropolitan Institute of Bratislava's project Mesto pre deti, or City for Children. Since 2022, the project has been examining the areas around schools across the Slovak capital, looking for ways to make them safer and easier to navigate through street design, traffic improvements, and community participation. Leading the project is urbanist Sandra Štasilová.
2: Well, Bratislava is very diverse. The reality is that it has lots of grains. We have schools, we have neighborhoods where 80% of kids walk to school. Often it's panel houses, like high-density neighborhoods, so the kids live really close by. They don't have to cross the large roads. But there's also this culture of the school, culture of the neighborhood. On the other hand, we have neighborhoods where most of the kids are driven to school. And then we have some schools where many drivers don't want to drive their kids around. And they really say, like, if the safety of the streets around the schools would be better, we would, you know, change the mode of transport.
0: The numbers support that view. While 44% of secondary school pupils in Bratislava currently travel to school by car, nearly a third say they would rather walk. The reasons vary from neighborhood to neighborhood, but certain problems keep appearing. Unsafe pedestrian infrastructure, poorly designed intersections, speeding vehicles and traffic congestion around schools during the morning rush. For many parents, these factors make it difficult to give children the freedom to travel independently. Finding ways to change that is a key part of the City for Children project.
2: We don't have one solution for a neighborhood. We always come there, collect lots of objective data. We do drone footages, like many, many hours of like what is going on. We are counting the traffic, observing like where the cars are speeding the most, all this objective data. But for us, very important is the subjective data because it aggregates a lot. Like if someone says like, I don't feel safe here, this part of the sidewalk is really terrible. This is very helpful because it says a lot. And our job is to find solutions to make the traffic safer, to make it viable for those kids who want to walk. Our main objective is to have it as safe as possible.
0: According to a Metropolitan Institute survey, only 4% of parents consider the area around schools completely safe. Nearly half described it as rather safe, while the rest have significant reservations. The issue is something parenting counselor Martina Vagačová has been observing for years. She says that compared to previous generations, children today enjoy far less freedom of movement. Parents are increasingly worried about what might happen once their children leave the house alone.
3: Parents, of course, they are more scared because there is traffic and cars that are much more faster than it was, for example, in my childhood. The street was really the place for playing many times because the cars were really very slow and it's impossible to do that now. And also for parents, it's a huge risk because they are losing control.
0: And yet, experts argue that being able to navigate the city on their own plays an important role in children's physical, emotional, and social development. Restricting that freedom may reduce certain risks, but it can also limit opportunities to learn, explore, and gain confidence.
3: If they can do it by themselves, they really develop self-efficacy and also it develops the responsibility. They have to be able to look after their belongings like keys, money, backpacks, and also keep track of time. So they learn that their actions really have the direct consequences. This way, they really are able to learn properly, assess danger, which is very important later on when they

0: they are teenagers. And also when you move freely and spontaneously, they are really building up their physical strength and spatial orientation comparing to the sedentary lifestyle, even improve their motor skills. And they are developing also some social skills, like to ask for help if they are lost, or you are mapping the world with their all senses. You can smell, I don't know, the good bakery, or listen to noises around you, feel changes of temperature, and also get used to it.
1: That was a report by Veronika Szczepanowa from Radio Slovakia International. And finally, in the magazine, the 12 contenders for the Crystal Globe at the 60th edition of the Karlovy Vary International Film Festival have just been revealed. They include one Czech picture as well as works from as far as Myanmar and Lebanon. Meanwhile, the region's biggest celebration of cinema will have more special screenings than ever. Ian Willoughby from Radio Prague discussed this year's selection with artistic director Karel Och at a presentation on Tuesday.
2: There's a Czech film at the main competition, Chica Czeka. What exactly is that, and how did it make the cut when other Czech films didn't?
3: Chica Czeka we could define as a melancholic dramedy. It is a new film by Šimon Holý, who is a well-established filmmaker nowadays. This is his fourth film. His first two films we were very pleased to introduce in Karlovy Vary, and I hope somehow contribute to his maturing as a filmmaker, as we can see with his new film, which is he's moving to another level of filmmaking. It's a very heartwarming, tender film about a relationship of a mother and her son who is coming home after a longer absence. This film talks in a very beautiful and intense way about the time we have with our loved ones and that we should not waste it.
2: Karlovy Vary is, of course, an international film festival, but this year it strikes me that in the main competition there are many parts of the world represented that aren't usually there. For example, Myanmar, Lebanon. Is there any particular reason for that?
3: I guess it's just a coincidence, I'd say. We certainly did not approach the work on the main competition this year with the idea to include more, let's say, exotic countries, if I put it stupidly. There's Colombia, there's Switzerland, first time ever Switzerland. I'm very happy that what you just mentioned is happening exactly this year when we're celebrating 60 festival editions during 80 years, because we're looking back into our history more often for obvious reasons, and I will never get tired of mentioning one of my predecessors, Professor Brousil, who was one of the founders of the festival and a long-time programming director, who in early 60s already established the program called Symposium of Young and New Cinematographies from Asia, Latin America and Africa, which not only brought films from those continents to Karlovy Vary, but also the filmmakers, which was not at all usual in early 60s. So whatever is happening nowadays or this year with the main competition in terms of the unusual countries, we like to think it's somehow connected with the past of Karlovy Vary.
2: One of the highlights every year are the special screenings. This year it seems there are more than usual, including many interesting looking Czech titles. Is there any reason why you've expanded that category?
3: Well, it's always about what the producers and filmmakers offer to you. And this year's selection from special screenings is particularly interesting and diverse. And it includes films which each one of them is a world on its own, between documentaries and fiction, unusual portraits of very original celebrities or, let's say, professionals. I would like to mention the late Japanologist Peter Geisler, who was sort of known, unknown personality, often until now known as the father of Czech actress Anya Geislerová, but this gentleman, as the spectators will witness while watching the film, was much more than that. Someone who learned Japanese the way Japanese people admired, which was flawless. He was a journalist, he was a calligraphist, he was many things. He was a very mysterious person, and Esther Geislerová, Anya's sister, created a very beautiful unusual portrait of her father.
2: And does the

0: kind of expansion this year, at least, of the special screenings mean more world premieres and more kind of pressure on the red carpet or red carpets?
1: We'll see about that. I can honestly say that we don't really think about these things while discussing the films with my colleagues. We then, at the end of selection, look at it and say, oh, Jesus, we have more films than usually, so we have to do this, but there's no way we will give up on these films, because if you fall in love with a film and you're lucky enough to have it confirmed and have the team accepting the invitation, you always create new conditions to show the film.
2: Artistic director of the Karlo Vivara International Film Festival was talking to Ian Willoughby from Radio Prague. And that has brought us to the end of this edition of Europe East. From Agnieszka Bielawska, it's thanks for listening.

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0: Hello and welcome to Balance, a program to bring you the two sides of the coin in business and the economy here in Poland. This is a show where Money Talks, hosted by me, Danuta Eisler. In this edition, the British-Polish Business Awards returned to Warsaw at the end of last month for their second edition. The official gala marked continuation of an initiative dedicated to recognizing outstanding achievements and fostering strong economic ties between the United Kingdom and Poland. Held on May 28th, this year's gala brought together prominent representatives of business and government to celebrate organizations and individuals whose contributions are helping to shape dynamic and forward-looking UK-Poland economic partnership. The awards are organized annually by the British Embassy in Warsaw as well as the British-Polish Chamber of Commerce.
1: My name is Jen Tilsley. I am the Deputy Head of Mission at the British Embassy.
2: We've just witnessed a gala recognizing people who contributed to Polish-British business relations, in a nutshell. So awards for best investors on both sides, for distinguished members of the British-Polish Chamber of Commerce.
1: And for winning business, for investing, for leadership, and as you say, for lifetime achievement.
2: And how do you determine?
1: We have a panel of experts from the embassy and from the British-Polish Chamber of Commerce, and we ask our wider teams to pull together a list of nominations for the category, and then our panel of experts will sit and decide together.
2: How long you've been here at the Embassy in Poland?
1: For nearly 3 years now.
2: Okay, so you can tell me a little bit about how's business between Poland and the UK. I'm asking also because we know that the UK left European Union, and
1: I'm trying to be diplomatic. Everybody says this. But actually, when you look at the stats, not only does Brexit not seem to have impacted trade, but it has grown exponentially since. Trade is up more than 50% since 2020, and that is

0: actually pretty incredible when you think about it. And there's loads more that we can do together in the defence industry, in the energy industry. One of the trends that excites me the most is actually Polish investment into the UK, which we have seen rise incredibly quickly over the past couple of years, and I expect to keep booming over the next few years.
1: I think Poland and the UK have just signed a defence cooperation agreement, is it?
0: Perfectly timed for the awards. So we signed UK-Poland's Security and Defence Partnership Treaty, and that covers actually a broad understanding of security. So not just defence, but defence and energy security, economic security. We've got landmark projects which bring the treaty to life in defence, in migration, in security, but also in areas such as technology, health security, and economic collaboration. I also think it's a story of Poland, and people should stop looking at this as a story of negativity around the UK and start looking at this as a story of a positive Polish kind of the economic growth here, the fastest major economy in Europe. You know, there are amazing jobs here, there's huge opportunities, a really high standard of living. We're really excited about the prospect of Polish investment into the UK. There's huge interest and a lot to offer.
1: Thank you very much.
0: Thank you.
2: My name is Rafał Tylek. I'm representing Rolls-Royce. My role is the center head of Global Capability Center in Krakow.
1: We're talking following a gala, an awards gala at the British Embassy here in Warsaw, recognizing best Polish and British investors and business opportunities, you name it.
2: Rolls-Royce was awarded as a British Investor of the Year, so it's a great privilege, showing this as evidence of the strengthening between UK and Poland.
1: I have to say, when I think Rolls-Royce, I think many people would think the same, mm-hmm. cars.
2: Rolls-Royce is having a long history in automotive business, no doubt about it. What we are proud of as a company is definitely our aviation great engines like Trent and others, and also their fantastic power system solutions which we are developing around the world, supporting defense, supporting marine. But at the same time, Rolls-Royce is also developing Future for Energy, which is related to the small modular reactors, diverse,
1: something Poland
2: smaller.
1: Is very interested in.
2: Poland is interested in, Czech Republic is interested, UK is actively developing this. Mm-hmm. So this is not a concept any longer, this is a future. Obviously, it requires time to make it work, but I'm absolutely optimistic in this area, especially this is an absolutely critical sector.
1: The center in Krakow was opened only last year.
2: It's true. Last year, we've been having a privilege to open the Global Capability Center in Krakow.
1: What's
2: with
1: involved?
2: The aim to centralize from finance, from people operations, from procurement, from project management, different services, which we want to deliver out of Krakow. Krakow, Poland, known as a hub for the fantastic talents and ability to transform the business which Rolls-Royce wants to transform. We are right now 130 people with the clear strategy and path to grow further.
1: This is a very nice and rosy picture. There's going to be a but, there's going to be a challenge. There is war in Ukraine going on for 5 years now. There is turmoil in the Middle East, fuel prices, this and that.
2: That's the reality which we have to face. At the same time, the things sometimes are happening above our heads, and we are simply, through this transformation, trying to adopt. So yes, when setting up the centers, there are always some moments where when you have to put more forces to make it happen. Rolls-Royce and the footprint of Rolls-Royce in Poland did not start last year. We've been having joint venture company in Ropczyce, Rock Gearbox International. We've been having as well our footprint in different areas. This is like a continuation of the partnership between UK and Poland, and Global Capability Center was another moment to make that milestone happen.
1: Thank you very much and congratulations.
2: My pleasure. Thank you so much.
3: Michael Dembinski, British Polish Chamber of Commerce.
1: You have received a Lifetime Achievement Award. And I remember we spoke repeatedly over the years about Polish-British business relations, especially after Brexit. So congratulations.
3: Thank you.
1: You've been around for...
3: 24 years at the Chamber.
1: And when was the first time you came professionally? So when you were already... thinking that you will be contributing to the business relations and coming here or staying here doing business,
3: I think it was as early as 1990. I came with two friends of mine, both from London, and we set out on a road trip to Warsaw, Wrocław, Kraków, really to see what the opportunities were, how we could plug our expert knowledge into what was happening in the Polish economy.
1: It was a totally different reality than it is now.
3: It's completely different, yes.
1: So you have seen Polish economic transformation, capitalism, high rises, this and that, you've seen it all.
3: Yes, it's amazing. Had I stayed in the UK, the amount of change there really is small, and most people say it's not

0: necessarily for the better. But here in Poland, it's been fantastic, Joe.
1: So let's start with this year, 2026. Poland has been invited to participate in the G20 summit, and Polish politicians are very excited about that, saying that this proves that the country is doing great.
0: Mm. Yes, I think it is. There are things that Poland needs to sort out, but I would say that things are going well. British investors here in Poland, they absolutely love Poland. They reinvest, they don't send their profits home, they put those profits back, employ more and more people here, and they're saying, this is amazing. Our headquarters say, can you do this? And Poland says, yes, we can. And they say, wow, that's fantastic. Can you recruit another 50 maths PhDs? Yes, we can. Fantastic. Can you open a new data security center? Yes, we can. Fantastic. And what I'm seeing is that Poles are great at doing things for other people, but they're not so good at jumping for themselves. So I have been given a lot of optimism by companies that we've seen today, like Coolglass, yes, and Panattoni, the companies that you saw last year at the awards, for example, InPost or 11lab. So we are starting to see Polish champions, national champions, mm-hmm, that are going out there onto the UK market. Telefonica Kable, another example. But it's still not enough. If we think about Germany or France at the end of the Second World War, 30 years between 1945 and 1975, how those economies blossomed. Poland really should have been doing a lot more for itself. So I think more self-confidence is needed among Polish CEOs and Polish business owners.
1: Michael Dębiński, congratulations and thank you very much.
0: Thank you very much indeed.
2: Michael Dębiński, they're the recipient of Lifetime Achievement Award during the British Polish Business Awards Gala held in Warsaw on May 28th. And that's all in this week's edition of the program. I'm Danuta Isler. Thanks for listening.

0: What's up?
1: What's up?
2: What's up?
3: What's up?
4: What's up?
5: What's up? I'm Sławek Szewc. 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
0: What's up?
1: What's up?
3: What's up?
4: What's up?
1: What's up?
5: What's up?
6: You're tuned to Warsaw. You are listening to Focus, our cultural magazine. I'm Ada Janiszewska. Welcome to the show. In today's episode, we turn our attention to Ireland, which will assume the presidency of the Council of the European Union. I recently had the pleasure of speaking with Peter Hohe, the Irish ambassador to Poland, about the ways our two countries are strengthening their ties, both culturally and socially. We also explored the growing Irish community in Poland and its contributions to Polish society, as well as the cultural connections that continue to bring our nations closer together. Stay with us to find out more.
7: What really inspired you to become an ambassador?
8: Thanks. Well, I guess there's two main reasons that I became an ambassador. The first was that I grew up in Northern Ireland during the 1980s and 1990s at a time when there was a huge conflict in Northern Ireland. And through the 1990s, very brave and inspired people worked to end that conflict. And I saw the huge impact of peacemakers at that time, including our friends in the European Union and from America who came to Northern Ireland to help the process. And it made me realise that when I left school and got a job, I really wanted to work in a job that fostered international understanding and helped contribute towards peace. And then a few years later, when I was at university, we had a careers fair and an ambassador came to talk to us about what his job involved. And to me, it sounded so fascinating that it really inspired me to go down that path.
7: And you've been ambassador for quite some time, and

0: Holland is the fifth country you've lived in. So how does it compare to your previous postings?
1: So I've been very lucky to work in extremely interesting countries. Not always easy, but always interesting. So previously, I've been based in London, Moscow, Paris, Tel Aviv, and now Warsaw. And I can honestly say that Warsaw is the nicest city that I've lived and worked in. Mm-hmm. I think as a diplomat, you're looking for two things. First is that the country that you're in is important. And Poland is certainly a massively important country in Europe and the world. So my work here really matters and it's always interesting. The second thing that you're looking for is a country that's nice to live in. And I'm here with my family, including two sons. And Warsaw is a lovely, green, safe city where everything works. So it's both things. And if you really think about it, most countries are either really interesting, but living there is quite difficult.
0: Yes.
1: Or really easy to live in, but then the work's not so interesting. Poland's one of those rare countries where both things are true.
0: And I also watched one of your interviews and you said that Poland is more of a home to you than, for instance, at a time when you were living in London. And I was quite taken aback by that statement because I thought, well, England is quite similar to Ireland. You might think that. But then here you are saying that actually Poland is the second home.
1: It's really strange. But from the moment I arrived in Poland, I really felt at home here. And maybe it's because of the connections between our people. There's about 100,000 Polish people who live in Ireland now. And I've met many Polish people who live in Ireland. And they've all told me they really feel at home in Ireland. Maybe it's our history, the fact that we lost our independence and then got it back, or our climate, or our love of our families and our countries. Even our cuisine is quite similar. Our sense of humour is very similar. Even though we're far apart geographically, there's something about Polish and Irish people that's extremely similar.
0: And you've been living here in Poland since 2020. Two, I believe, right. Yes. So what have been some of the most memorable experiences from your post here in Warsaw?
1: So the greatest privilege of being an ambassador is the people that you get to meet. I've met the president, the prime minister, most ministers in the Polish government. I've met people like Lech Walesa. I've met poets, famous artists, stars of movies, people that as growing up as a child, you'd never dream that you'd meet. But often most special has been going to universities and schools and meeting young Polish people. And I've really enjoyed traveling around the country and getting to know this great country.
0: And you also mentioned that Ireland and Poland are in some ways connected because of the communities, because of the people. And what does the Irish community in Poland look like today? Because you're here, you're also here for your people, let's call it that way. So I am wondering, how has that evolved over the years?
1: So the Irish community in Poland's much smaller than the Polish community in Ireland. There's probably only around a few thousand. But the big evolution in recent years is that we've got a growing number of Irish students here in Poland studying veterinary medicine. It's been great to see that growth. And there are huge now centres of Irish students in Warsaw, Bydgoszcz, Wrocław, Białystok, Olsztyn. We're all over the country now.
0: I've noticed that your Polish pronunciation is really, really good. And speaking of that, I know that you've been learning Polish. And how has that experience been going up for you?
1: It's been fantastic to learn Polish. Polski język jest bardzo trudny język dla obcokrajców. I have three lessons a week. I've got a fantastic teacher and I always try and do my homework every day. But jako ambasador sądzę, że jest bardzo ważne, żeby rozumieć kraj, mówić po polsku. And it's very easy, especially in Warsaw, where everybody speaks such excellent English. But as I've traveled around the country, it's often been very useful to speak Polish. And it just helps build up connections with people.
0: And staying in touch with people, you mentioned that I believe that this is a very key part of being an ambassador, of course. And I've noticed that you are very present online and you try to communicate with not only Irish community here in Poland, but also Poles through, for instance, your X posts.
1: I think in the 21st century, it's an important part of being a diplomat and an ambassador. I think there's a lot of mystery about what embassies do and what ambassadors do. And I like to show people what the work actually involves. Some aspects of the work is very glamorous, like going to receptions at the presidential palace.

0: or having government meetings. But a lot of the work is like running any business or organization. You're doing accounts, you're doing HR work. And I want to show people what the reality of being an ambassador is. I also want to, I love my job and I love living in Poland, and I want to share that with everyone.
1: And speaking of being an ambassador, what is like the main mission of Ireland's embassy here in Poland? Like, what are your main tasks? What do you do? What is like the initial and final goal to reach?
0: Yeah, so every embassy in the world does five things, and we are no exception. So the first and most important always is looking after any Irish citizens in trouble, from something as simple as losing your passport to maybe ending up in hospital or prison. We have to look after any Irish citizens. The second thing we do is organise visits. So when prime ministers or ministers are coming to Poland, you do everything from book their hotels to write their speeches to plan their transport. Last year, we organised 43 visits of senior ministers and officials to Poland. The third thing we do is follow the Polish news and write reports about it to our colleagues in Dublin. The fourth thing we do is just run the embassy, the accounts, the payroll, human resources issues. And the fifth thing we do, I think, is the most important. And one of the ways I look at embassies is like those old-fashioned telephone exchanges where you're trying to connect two different people. So whether it's a business or a university or a cultural contact, I'm constantly trying to meet people to look for ways to connect Polish organizations with Irish organizations and bring our countries closer together.
1: And diplomatic mission, is it all about strengthening bilateral relations between Ireland and Poland, or maybe building a new cultural heritage? Like, what is it?
0: Often the results of diplomacy you won't see for 20 or 30 years. But what we would like to leave behind us is that trade and investment between our countries will grow. It's already at 10 billion euros, and we see huge potential for more. Often the first time that Polish people come in touch with Ireland is through our culture, our music, our literature, our movies. So we try and introduce more of that to Poland as well. We try and attract Polish students to come and study in Ireland. There's already hundreds that do that, and we'd love to see more. But just in any way that we can deepen those connections, that's our long-term goal.
1: How has this cooperation between Poland and Ireland changed over the years? Because you just mentioned that we can see the result after 20, 30 years. Yeah. And of course, we've been in close relations for quite some time. So I am wondering, like, what does it look like nowadays?
0: Well, the single biggest and most important moment was when Poland joined the European Union in 2004 under Ireland's presidency of the EU. Ireland was one of three countries, along with the UK and Sweden, to open our labour market. In the subsequent years, tens of thousands of Polish people came to Ireland. There's still around 100,000 Polish people in Ireland, but there's also tens of thousands of other Polish people who used to live in Ireland and have since come home. And we think those people still have a huge affection, I hope, for Ireland, and are a good way of having links between our countries.
1: And of course, the Polish diaspora in Ireland is massive. Yeah. There are like 300,000 Poles or even more living in Ireland till this day.
0: It's fantastic that like Polski język jest teraz trzeci język w Irlandii, każdy miasta ma polski sklep, and Polish people have contributed an enormous amount to society in Ireland. Almost every Irish people has Polish friends and Polish colleagues, and Polish people are very popular in Ireland. Even when I lived in Dublin, one of my son's best friends in his class, he came from Lublin. So everybody knows Polish people and likes them. There was also still very happy memories in Ireland of Euro 2012, when thousands of Irish fans came to Poland. But I think there's even more potential for Irish people to come and visit Poland as tourists. Anytime my friends or family have come to Poland, they've absolutely loved it. And I'd love to see tourism grow in both directions.
1: And I also notice in Poland, for sure, that Poles are more and more interested in Irish culture. Yep. I think due to many new films, TV series showing up, or having actors like, for instance, Jesse Buckley just receiving an Oscar, or Paul Mescal. Mm-hmm. So have you also noticed that spike of interest among Poles?
0: Yeah, it's been, I think Ireland has having a really good moment culturally around the world. It's a really strong moment for Irish film. Fantastic to see the Oscar win this.

0: But also in literature, there's a whole wave of very popular Irish writers in Poland, people like Colm Tabin, Sebastian Barry. And every time they have visited Poland, there's been huge interest in their work. And there's more and more translations into Polish of great Irish authors.
1: I have to add Chloe Walsh to that list, the author of Boys of Tommen, one of my favorite series of all times. And because of her, I really want to visit Cork. So that is that. And we are talking about Polish diaspora as well and its influence on Ireland's economy. But I'm also thinking about what are the strongest areas of cooperation between Ireland and Poland, because we are nowadays working really tied when it comes to just like strengthening those relations and businesses, etc.
0: Yeah, look, the cooperation between our governments and the European Union is extremely close. Our Minister for Europe, Thomas Byrne, was in Warsaw for meetings with his Polish counterpart. In the second half of this year, Ireland is going to take on the presidency of the European Union. And given the instability in the world at the moment, it's really important to deal with these challenges by working with our European friends. So this year, we're going to focus on three main priorities. First, security and defence. Second, the competitiveness of the European economy. And thirdly, fundamental European values like democracy and rule of law.
1: And also recently, Poland has been building up its position on the world arena, and we've become a major player. And so do you think that because of that aspect, more and more countries want to strengthen those bilateral ties with us, with our nation, with Poland?
0: Poland has always been an extremely important country, one of the leading players in Europe, it's always one of the largest economies, one of the largest populations, and Poland's voice in Europe is extremely important. Ireland has always had excellent friendly relations with Poland, and they've only become stronger over the last 20 years. Our trade has gone from 300 million a year to 10 billion a year, an enormous increase. And also just the level of political engagement between the governments has never been at a better level than it is now.
1: You've been living here since 2022. So what aspects of Polish culture have you come to appreciate the most?
0: It's been really the best part of my job here, getting to know the history and culture of Poland. I think many people in Western Europe and Ireland probably don't know as much about Polish history as they should. And it's been fantastic for me learning about that here, like the period of the partitions and then the wars and everything that came after. I've really enjoyed all the museums in Poland. There's some world-class museums in every city that I've been in. One I particularly like is the Solidarity Museum in Gdansk, because very often in museums around the world, it's about a tragic event or something sad that's happened.
1: Yes.
0: And that museum tells such a story of hope that even a totalitarian regime can be overcome by people working together.
1: You also told me that you enjoy traveling around Poland. Mm-hmm. So do you have any favorite cities or places?
0: What I really love about Poland is how different and unique every region is in Poland. Every region has got its own geography, its own history, its own culture, its own food. And I've really been so happy with the welcome I've got in every region. People have always been happy to tell me what the local dishes are and what the local culture involves. So when I arrived here, my colleagues bought me a beautiful map of Poland with the 16 regions on it. And every time you visit a new region, you can scratch it off.
1: Okay.
0: So far, I've managed 13 of the 16 regions. So still three to go before I leave.
1: Your post is set to end this summer, I believe.
0: Right,
1: yeah. So what is your take on that? Do you think that maybe you will miss Poland a little bit after you leave?
0: Yeah, I'm going to enormously miss Poland. It's been the privilege and pleasure of my life being here. Not many people ever get to do their dream job, and I've got to do it for the last 4 years. But unfortunately, the rules are strict, and after 4 years, it's somebody else's turn, so I must return to Dublin. But I'll definitely come back to Poland as a tourist in future. And there was a famous song in Poland in the 1990s, like saying "Kocham ci jak Irlandia,"
1: and yes.
0: "Pochetiri lata wate piękny kraj mogo mówić kocham ci jak Polska teraz."
1: Oh,

0: That's so beautifully said. And because you have still a few months before you leave, what are your plans during this period of time? What will you do as an ambassador?
1: Well, because Ireland's presidency of the European Union is coming up, we've got a whole series of senior political visitors who'd like to visit Poland to talk about our priorities. So we'll be organizing at least five major visits between now and the summer. The other major priority for me is getting to those final three regions. I can't leave Poland until I've been to all 16 regions.
2: Peter Hohe, the Irish ambassador to Poland, was the guest of this edition of Focus. Thank you for tuning in. I'm Ada Janiszewska. Take care and until next time.

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Welcome to Central Europe Today. In this magazine, every week we will be talking about what life in Central Europe is all about. The show is coming to you from Warsaw and is hosted by me, Danuta Isler. It is a co-production of Polish Radio's external service, as well as Radio Slovakia International, Radio Romania International, and Radio Prague. In the show this week, we'll take a look at the future of humanoid robotics in Poland. Also, former Ukrainian defense minister calls for Europe to establish new security architecture in response to Russian threats, and Czech researchers discovered nanoplastics can weaken the lung's natural defense system. We'll tell you more about it, but first, here's Ewelina Lisowska and her song called Zatrzymaj się or Stop.

0: According to various estimates, funding for humanoid robotics surged from under $1 billion in 2018 to $4.3 billion US dollars in 2025, a six-fold increase in 7 years. Moreover, the number of robots that resemble and act like humans is likely to reach nearly 1 billion by 2050, with China currently leading in development. So, are humanoids, human-like robots with arms, legs, hands, and brains powered by artificial intelligence, on their way to work in factories, stores, or even our own kitchens? Not yet, but they are quickly evolving, and the market for humanoids could be twice the size of the auto industry in the coming decades. And one Polish industry story seems to prove the case. Produced in China, Edward Warchocki is a Unitree 1 robot whose bubbly personality is a Polish creation. Radosław Grzelaczyk and Bartosz Idzik from Mera Robotics developed the robot's proprietary software, or what we could call his brain.
1: Hello to all the listeners of Polish radio. It's a pleasure to be here. Edward Warchocki, but Ed, you know.
2: I'm Bartosz Idzik, author of robot software.
3: So you are the one who started the project. Yeah. And the project in question is this, I want to say little robot, because he's not as tall as me, that A, stole the hearts of many people, and B, intrigued even more people around the world, and his name is
2: Edward Warchocki.
3: This is a humanoid robot.
2: Yeah.
3: Parts are from China. Technology is ours.
2: Yeah, hardware is Chinese, because now the Chinese hardware is the best right now available regarding the humanoids. But software is Polish by any means.
3: So even though the hardware is Chinese, there is a Polish thought in it and in the way it runs.
2: Yeah, we are working separately. Hardware and software is device outside of it.
3: I want to say how old he is, but I should ask, how did he come into being?
2: Came up with his age by himself, because he's out there all the time, so he's thinking he's like 55 years old and he's acting like that.
3: Oh!
2: Yeah, because his short-term memory, long-term memory, and his auto-learning based on what topics people talk with him and so on.
3: You were the one that came up with the idea, let's make a humanoid robot, finally, to have them walk around the streets in Poland.
2: Yeah, like the idea was Radek's idea, you know, to like bring humanoid here. But it was like empty robot, just walking and doing nothing. So our goal was to make it more human, that people can relate with him, make connection, and so on.
3: When did this happen?
2: 3 months ago.
3: So he may be over 50, but he's brand new in a way. And you were the one who decided about the height and the color and this and that?
2: No, it's like base model like table build in China. What makes him special is our software and his soul, like his soul, you know? He's walking, it's almost like 40 kilograms weight, so it's not a light guy.
3: There's AI in it as well.
2: Yeah, our software is based on few language models that provides emotions and so on. It's not enough to only use like ChatGPT voice, because it's quite flat. It has emotions, memory, and because when I'm creating this software, I'm thinking how human is working, like human mind and psychology and so on. And I try to replicate it to the robot.
3: So he's got hands, legs, torso, he can move, he can turn. I even see a watch on his wrist.
2: Yeah.
3: How precious is he? Can I get one?
2: Yeah, sure.
3: Can I afford one?
2: Besides Edward, our company Mera Robotics is trying to be like leader in Europe and maybe on the world, like regarding the distribution and software of the robots.
3: People approach you?
2: Yeah, sure. We have like 50,000 calls per day. 50,000.
3: 50,000?
2: Yeah. Yeah, and we have like 10 people answering the phones, from the kids to like real serious business.
3: Whatever he says depends on what software you load on him. He can speak various languages, he can say various things, discuss various topics.
2: Yeah, you know, it's basically like we're talking with AI, but it's more complex. He's able to talk with every language. You know, the most part is the emotions that he is talking.
3: So can we see if he can interact?

0: Correct in English a little bit with us?
1: Sure.
0: Hello.
2: Hello there. What can I do for you today?
0: I'd like you to introduce yourself to me and my listeners. What's your name?
2: No, cześć. Edward Warchocki jestem. Ale wszyscy mówią na mnie Edek.
0: Hi.
2: Ach, pani? Przepraszam bardzo. My apologies. Of course, English it is. Hello to all the listeners of Polish radio. It's a pleasure to be here. Edward Warchocki, but Ed, you know. So, what do you want to know from old Edek?
0: How old are you?
2: Well, you know, age is just a number, right? I've been around the block a few times, seen a thing or two. Let's just say I've got plenty of experience under my belt. All right then, to all the wonderful listeners of Polish radio. It's been a real pleasure chatting with you today. Edek here signing off. Keep it real, stay curious, and maybe catch you on the flip side. Cheers.
0: He's quite talkative.
1: Yeah.
0: He can't cry, but can he distinguish moods, emotions,
1: yeah,
0: or...
1: Of course, he feels what actually his listener and talker, he feels, because he reads from voice, took the emotion from the voice. When you are sad, he will be a little bit sad, you know? He will, like, take over the emotion from the person he is talking.
0: So he can be sad, he can be sympathetic, he can talk about a lot of things. A perfect companion.
1: Yeah. We are, like, leading him to be, like, nice guy, but can be, like, easily opposite.
0: So you represent a robotics company.
1: Yeah, Meta Robotics.
0: So what else do you do? How many Edwards do you have there? Or other ideas?
1: We are a brand new company because we started 3 months ago, but we have a lot of plans, like, to take over the market from many sides. For example, we plan to have 100 robots in the next 3 months.
0: You're telling me there is a market. Those things are not coming in cheap, and there is a market for them.
1: Yeah.
0: To do what? Clean my house? Yeah. Keep me company?
1: Our near future will be like that. The predictions are that in 15 years, there will be more humanoids than people, you know, 10 billion humanoids.
0: That's crazy.
1: Every 30 minutes, a new humanoid in China is only like robots creating the robots. Being built.
0: Yes, but China, there's a lot of people. I mean, the scale of Chinese market is different.
1: You can imagine one factory and, like, every 30 minutes is a new robot. It's possible. It will be the future. Yes, we believe that, you know, they will be fully autonomous, like, in 2-3 years, and they will be walking around us.
0: And there is a demand for guys like him, little guys, in Poland.
1: Yeah, of course. He's reaching all the audiences, like, from the little kids to older women, like, you know, they talk with him about, like, you know, crosswords or something like that.
0: Could he do crossword puzzles with me?
1: Yeah, of course. He will know everything. He's only to have a bag with good answers only.
0: Sounds cool, but scary.
1: Yeah, that's how it looks, you know? This is the future.
0: If I, let's say, put an order in by the weekend, how quickly can I get my Edward?
1: We have dozens of them right away because we are quite fast. We're not like huge corporation. We have to get one like in 4 or 5 days.
0: What is the biggest challenge while making such Edward? Is it the software? Is it the hardware? Is it teaching him, so to speak, putting the AI in and choosing? I mean, is there a challenge, or
1: I think
0: it sound like boom?
1: Because I am AI expert, but there's a lot of copycats and they can't make it.
0: So this is a business? Are you already making money on him or not yet?
1: Yeah, sure. We have like fully booked events and so on. So we are like selling every day, like, it's a really good money, you know.
0: And people are ordering him it for themselves. I mean, there you got orders from Poland.
1: Yes, of course, and all over the world. Yeah.
0: From which directions?
1: Every direction.
0: Really?
1: Yeah, even China, because, you know, they are like focusing on the hardware, but not on the software, like the human relations, being communicative and you know, building connection.
0: So I guess the future has a humanoid face, or humanoids have a human future, or human face, or one of those. Thank you.
1: Thank you very much.
2: All right then, to all the wonderful listeners of Polish radio. It's been a real pleasure chatting with you today. Edek here signing off. Keep it real, stay curious, and maybe catch you on the flip side. Cheers.
3: Poland's most famous robot influencer, Edward Warchocki, and I was talking to Bogusław Idzik of Mera Robotics, which produced him. And now you'll hear Bubu, who represented Romania in Junior Eurovision Song Contest, with his song called Tobele Sunt Vita Mea, or Tables Are My Life.

0: Former Ukrainian Defense Minister Oleksiy Reznikov has recently called for Europe to establish a new security architecture in response to Russian threats, urging collaboration with Ukraine to protect the continent. Reznikov further described Russia's experienced fighters in cognitive war using information operations to manipulate public opinion. He also urged resilience and clear communication to resist misinformation. Agnieszka Bielawska has more.
1: Former Ukrainian Defense Minister Oleksiy Reznikov has called for Europe to establish a new security architecture in response to Russian threats, urging collaboration with Ukraine to protect the continent.
2: The main task today is security. If Europeans don't want to die on a battlefield, they have to be ready to help Ukraine, to have Ukraine as a partner. It's take two to tango. Europeans, friends, don't want us in European Union today. I think that a lot of Ukrainians will be thinking we also don't want to be there, but we want to be partners and friends and neighbors. It's absolutely doable to arrange different types of allies, like United Kingdom. After the Brexit, they are not a member of the EU, but it's absolutely okay for them to have a business, to have a political alliance. In this case, we need to construct new European security architecture. This is the main point for all of us. The war is, current war is on a battlefield in Ukraine. But this war from Russia with the Kremlin regime against European Union, against NATO. So I suggest to our European friends, let's do it together. Let's win this war together because it's in the interest of European countries. Ukraine has a capability using their middle strike and deep strike, destroying Russians' oil and gas refinery and other plants and factories on their soil. So war come to Russia. Just imagine, in 2026, Putin asking Trump to persuade President of Ukraine Zelensky to allow to provide a victory parade on the Red Square in Moscow. How? It's ironically sounds, but it's a reality. So today I'm absolutely happy that I see the unanimous understanding of all Europeans here that we're living in a time that we need to construct or to build absolutely new security architecture of the Europe, understanding that America or United States umbrella, like NATO umbrella, this is not a real picture. We have a partners in the United States, certainly, but they have their personal swing. So we need to be more independent.
1: Reznikov further described Russia as experienced fighters in cognitive war using information operations to manipulate public opinion. He urged resilience and clear communication.

0: to resist misinformation.
1: We have to understand that this war, using not only traditional conventional weaponry, traditional warfare, this war using electronic warfare as a new cutting-edge technology and cognitive warfare. This is cognitive war. So the informational domain also the part of battlefield. That's why Russians very, very experienced fighter in a cognitive war. They will use information sources trying to grab, trying to win your head, your mind, your soul, your heart. So we need to be ready to have to be like resilience capacity to resist it and communicate like you do right now with me and trying to deliver maximum real information to our people.
0: Former Ukrainian Defense Minister Oleksiy Reznikov. The interview was made available to Polish radio through the European Broadcasting Union Exchange.
2: And there was a report by Agnieszka Bielawska, which will now be followed by Sylwia Grzeszczak from Poland and her song called Dobre Myśli, or Good Thoughts.

0: You're listening to Central Europe Today, coming away from Warsaw with me, your host, Danuta Isler. Czech researchers have discovered that nanoplastics can weaken the lung's natural defense system, raising fresh concerns about the health risks posed by the tiny particles now found almost everywhere in the environment. Using a special microscope, the scientists were able to observe exactly how nanoplastics behave inside our lungs. Romana Grajcarova of Radio Prague with more.
1: Researchers at the J. Hejrovsk Institute of Physical Chemistry of the Czech Academy of Sciences, together with colleagues from Poland and Slovenia, created an experimental model of a pulmonary alveolus, a tiny air sac in the lungs where oxygen enters the blood

0: stream. The project focuses on nanoplastics, microscopic plastic particles small enough to enter the human body through the air we breathe, and on how they may damage the delicate protective layer separating air from lung tissue.
1: Surfactant is located on the surface of the pulmonary alveoli, which are the final pathway for air into our body. Air penetrates through the surfactant, and conversely, substances that we want to excrete pass back through it and are then breathed out.
0: Explains Lukasz Cwiklik, head of the research team. But together with air, we also inhale impurities, including those on the nanoscale.
1: A lot of nanoplastics are created on our homes. These are not plastics that occur outdoors, but plastics that form in enclosed rooms without us realizing it. Their sources include carpets, dishes, and household equipment.
0: Scientists wanted to find out how surfactant, the lung's border guard, copes with particles of artificial material 1,000 times thinner than a human hair. They therefore obtained samples of polystyrene nanoparticles of precise sizes.
1: At the University in Krakow, they are able to create nanoparticles of various sizes using a grinder. The grinder imitates processes that normally happen at home, for example, when we walk on a synthetic carpet.
0: Experiments show that plastic nanoparticles can become embedded in fatty or lipid structures within the surfactant, which allows them to pass through the lung's border control and into the interior of the organism.
1: When we breathe, lipids move back and forth, and when a particle that makes lipids is embedded there, it is also able to travel further into the lipid structures beneath the surfactant. Because they are so small, we have no way to eliminate them.
0: Plastic nanoparticles, however, cannot simply be seen under a microscope. Scientists observe them indirectly. When they penetrate the surfactant, the surface tension changes and the sample bends light differently. This can be detected using a special instrument. Scientists are now interested in how the human body could defend itself against the penetration of nanoplastics. After all, they cannot be removed from the air, and more particles are constantly being worn off from the objects around us. Besides the lungs, they also enter our eyes.
2: There was a report by Romana Grajcarova of Radio Prague, wrapping up this week's edition of Central Europe Today. I'm leaving you now with Polish singer Artur Rojek and his song called W Drodze, or On the Road. I'm Danuta Isler. 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
1: You're tuned to Polish Radio, broadcasting from Warsaw. Welcome to Q&A, a show in which we take a look at the news, views, trends and phenomena in Polish and global society. I'm Danuta Isler. Welcome to the show. In this edition, the first ever EU-Armenia summit in Yerevan that took place at the beginning of May coincided with the 8th summit of the European political community, meaning the gathering drew not only EU officials but also leaders from across Europe, unlike last year's EU Central Asia summit in Samarkand. Also attending were NATO Secretary General Mark Rutte, Ukrainian President Volodymyr Zelensky and Belarusian opposition leader Svetlana Tsikhanouska. The show of presence angered Moscow. Armenia has remained a member of Russian-led post-Soviet structures, including the Collective Security Treaty Organization, but in practice has stepped back from participation and funding. So to what extent can it decouple itself from Russia? I put the question to Wojciech Wojtasiewicz, an analyst of PISM think tank in Warsaw. Armenia, that is, I want to say, standing at the crossroads, a former Soviet republic, and Reuters calls it emerging democracy. So let's start with this. Where is Armenia these days? Almost the first half of 2026.
2: That's true that Armenia is somewhere in the middle between Russia's sphere of influence. It used to be the main ally of Russia in the South Caucasus. The reason for such situation in the past was the war between Armenia and Azerbaijan over Nagorno-Karabakh. Yeah. So for most than 3 decades, the borders between Armenia and Azerbaijan and Turkey were closed, and Armenia was somehow isolated. That's why was forced to be in a close partnership with Russia. Armenia treated Russia as the security guarantor. And the second element of that balancing between Russia and the West is the approachment towards the European Union and the United States. That foreign policy of Armenia has heavily shifted after the failure over Nagorno-Karabakh in 2020 and 2023. And Prime Minister Nikol Pashinyan proposed multivectoral balancing and balanced foreign policy. It means trying to establish a good relations with all main international actors, also the Russian Federation. It doesn't mean that rapprochement with EU and US should mean deterioration of the relations with Russian Federation. Of course, I mean, the question is how it is perceived by Moscow. This is the issue.
1: Yes, and the big question. So it looks like Armenia took an interest, so to speak, in the European

0: Union quite a while ago, which leads me to my second question, because we're talking a couple weeks after the first ever EU-Armenia summit that was held in that country's capital, Yerevan. Many called it a historic event. Obviously, the EU top officials were there. So were other renowned guests, including President Zelensky, President Macron, Polish officials, Ms. Cichanouska representing Belarus. This was an event that was aimed at bringing the two sides even closer. And now Armenia started negotiating its membership a while ago, like I said, a few years back. It's an emerging democracy, so there is not even a date set yet. And yet many analysts were saying that this was a very good step, also because of the guests that attended.
1: That's true. It was a historical event for Armenia, for sure. It was the biggest summit in the modern history of Armenia, not only in the EU and Armenia summit, but also the summit of the European political community and official state visit of French President Emmanuel Macron. Almost at the same time, the huge conference Yerevan Dialogue was organized, the third edition, which also gathered like the international politicians and experts. It was like clear sign sent by the European Union towards Armenia that their approachment is possible. Nowadays, they are negotiating visa liberalization framework. Perspective of membership is far, far away, to be honest. But as Prime Minister Pashinyan emphasized, it's like the beginning of the European perspective of Armenia. Of course, the situation is much more complicated because Armenia is the member of the Eurasian Economic Union, and Moscow, Kremlin underlined several times that it's not possible to be at the same time in both
0: clubs, both
1: economic unions. So Armenia should decide stay with us or go to European Union. And also Pashinyan underlined several times that it's up to the Armenian society to decide in the future. It's just the beginning, and the European Union for the last 2.5 years proposed several instruments for Armenia to build its resilience, to build some kind of capacities to strengthen the institutions, the state. For example, in Armenia was established European Union missions. Its task is to monitor the Armenian-Azerbaijan border. For the last almost 2 years, there were almost no casualties. It was absolutely, I mean, on the daily basis in the past. So generally, this is the sign sent to Armenian society. And of course, it is already, and it will be used by Pashinyan in electoral campaign, which is taking place.
0: You said that this summit was, in a way, a strong signal sent from the European Union. I think it also was a strong signal sent to Russia and to Moscow. And we started this conversation saying that it seems that Armenia is at the crossroads. And one of its main challenges these days, apart from dealing with difficult neighbors, is this decoupling from Russia. I wonder to what extent Armenians themselves view it as decoupling, and they want it, and to what extent they want to move closer to the West instead of being closer to Russia.
1: Officially, more than 50% of Armenians support the future euro integration.
0: But more than 50%.
1: Yes, but that situation is much more complicated. Armenia is the member of the Russian centralized so-called NATO, Organization for Security over the post-Soviet space. And Armenia expected that Russia would react on an Azerbaijani attack on its own territories. And I'm not talking about the Nagorno-Karabakh, but like the Jure territory of Armenia. It did not happen. So Armenian society and Armenian authorities started looking at Russia not as a security guarantee, but as the state which did not provide those security guarantees. And they started looking around and trying to find the new allies. Mm-hmm. For example, that's why I decided to buy weapons not only from Russia, as it used to be in the past, but also from France, from India, for example. This is the consequences of the Russian position. It's not maybe the huge laugh towards European Union and US, but rather the skepticism towards Russia.
0: It's an alternative to
1: And the current political circumstances, also the geopolitical circumstances around Armenia. I'm talking about the peace process between that country and Azerbaijan, and also the normalization process with Turkey, creates such kind of conditions in which Armenia will not be forced to be in that isolation anymore, and
0: so there will be options.
1: Yes, and be forced to stay in that dependence,

0: Because I couldn't say it's a partnership, it's dependence on Russia. But that process is extremely difficult, and I'm pretty sure that it will take a lot of time. I'm talking about the dependence in several sectors, especially in the economy. Mm-hmm. Armenia is heavily dependent on the gas supplies from Russia.
1: Also quite a few other countries.
0: Yes, the main sectors of Armenian economy is controlled by Russia, for example, like electricity sector, like railways. It's not only economic dependence, but also the military one. Still mm-hmm. in Armenia exists the military base in the second biggest city, Gyumri. Still some officials from FSB controlling the Armenian border with Iran and with Turkey. So, I mean, several steps by Armenian government have been already taken. Pashinyan is cleverer than Saakashvili used to be in Georgia because he's doing his job. He's trying to implement his agenda, but on the other side, he's still in touch with Putin. He visited him like several weeks ago, so he still underlines that the good relations with Russia is our top priority.
1: I was talking to Wojciech Wojtasiewicz, an analyst of the Polish Institute of International Affairs in Warsaw. That's all in this week's edition of the program. I'm Danuta Isler. Thanks for listening.

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Hello, my name is Marcin Matuszewski and I am your host in Warsaw. Welcome to this week's edition of Soundcheck, a program presenting various phenomena of Poland's popular music. Selecting our topics, we roam freely across styles and eras, but we always make sure to provide you with some fresh and exciting tunes. In today's edition, we will talk about El Encuentro, the latest EP of a Barcelona-based post-punk ensemble Belgrado, which just as well might be the most famous Polish-language band globally. To introduce you to the group, let's start with the opening track of the aforementioned release, Bezsenność, The Insomnia.

Belgrado emerged more or less 15 years ago from the underground scene of the Catalan capital. Its style heavily draws from European alternative music of the 1980s, while also giving it a unique modern character. With 6 releases and countless concerts under its belt, Belgrado sports international fame on the alternative scene, and the band's unique feature is the fact that its Warsaw-hailing vocalist and lyricist Patrycja Proniewska sticks to writing and singing in her mother tongue. The group's current international lineup also includes Venezuelan guitarist Fernando Marquez, his compatriot Jonathan Sirit on drums, and UK's Louis Harding on bass.

Moje myśli, My Thoughts, the second track from Belgrado's latest EP El Encuentro, released in February 2026. Belgrado's music balances between the ethereal and the tangible and has been described as dreams dressed in rhythm. Guitars harmonize with bass and synths, and vocals are deeply rooted in poignant Polish nuances. Belgrado's lyrics paint an unreal reality, a dystopian world we live in, where the line between reality and dream constantly blurs, sometimes in a pleasant way and sometimes not necessarily. Stylistically, Belgrado's first releases were darker and grittier, evoking memories of Bauhaus and Joy Division. However, the group's most recent LP, Intra Apogeum, released in 2023, already drifted towards disco punk and new romantic, and this year's EP continues along this path.

Labyrinth Marzeń, or The Labyrinth of Dreams, track number 3 on the most recent release of Belgrado. As the EP's description on Bandcamp reads, it is as much the cold sounds of the Polish post-punk legends Siekiera as it is Cabaret Voltaire bleeding into new order. First and foremost, however, it is Belgrado itself, an international Polish language band of unique sound and style, which are always beautifully packaged into a highly aesthetical artwork, also reflected in the visual side of their videos and live performances. I will conclude today's edition of Soundcheck with the fourth and final track from Belgrado's El Encuentro EP, titled Spotkanie, The Encounter. At the same time, I strongly suggest also getting to know the five previous releases of the group, as from the onset this one-of-a-kind ensemble has been delivering music that is definitely worthy of your ears. My name is Marcin Matuszewski, thank you for listening, and hear you soon.

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1: This is Patrick Trompis with a letter from Poland. This week, the sense of freedom. A friend once suggested to me that if corporations were really committed to the language they used with clients, they should also use it, for example, when firing people. There was an element of self-criticism in this, as he was a director in an international consulting company at the time. I guess the main point in this language is the spiritual truth that negative situations can be positive if we take a longer perspective or change our perception from problems to challenges. But this can easily turn into hypocrisy and denial. Don't say problem, say challenge. There's also a bit of American optimism in this, as in the term negative growth for a shrinking economy. So, the boss should address the fired employee as follows. Quote, "Sir, your number of future opportunities is about to dramatically increase." Or, "We're excited to announce that you're being transitioned into an external career growth environment." Or, "Effective immediately, you'll have significantly greater flexibility in pursuing new opportunities." But there is truth in this. There really are moments in life where the possibilities seem endless, where there are great changes, especially when they include situations you have little knowledge about. The decision that brought me to what was then still Eastern Europe was a case for me. I saw a poster in a corridor in Oxford University about a trip to Charles University in Prague in the winter of 1991. Thanks to the fall of the Iron Curtain, new worlds opened up and there were opportunities for students and professors from Poland, Czechoslovakia, and the UK to meet and learn from each other. The Scottish philosopher David Hume emphasized how rare these moments of genuine opportunity to change your life are in the course of his critique of the idea of a social contract, a contract that supposedly underlines our citizenship in free societies. We pay our taxes, we join the military when required, and in return the state ensures our freedoms and rights. The law somehow stands in the middle, regulating the behavior of both states and citizens. Hume said that for most people, especially poor people, there never was such a choice of country that would make this an agreement freely entered into. As Malcolm X put it, quote, "We didn't land on Plymouth Rock landed on us." Another moment of freedom we recently witnessed in Poland was when Russia invaded Ukraine, and many Polish citizens and companies and government bodies and NGOs housed Ukrainian people fleeing from the war, mostly women and children. Since the whole of Europe was to some extent involved, I noticed that Ukrainian refugees could make a genuine choice, to some extent, of where they wanted to settle down. Of course, against the terrifying backdrop of wondering whether their sons and husbands would ever join them. It's a sad testimony to mankind's degree of wisdom that war has, often as not, been the mother of this kind of, quote, freedom. Poland's entry into the European Union was another occasion, an ongoing occasion, where many vistas opened up. The data available strongly suggests that Polish people, especially aged 18 to 45, were among the most travelled of peoples in the first decade of post-communist life, even within the first year of democracy, both for work and for tourism. Since Poland's accession to the European Union,

0: Union on May 1, 2004, approximately 14% of the total adult Polish population has worked abroad at some point or other. Not only an exodus, but a huge influx of international ideas, relationships, perspectives, and business. However, these moments of increased freedom can also leave a painful sense of opportunities missed. Much of the populists' rights appeal has been through a sense of regret at the way the round table talks panned out. The wrong people were at the table, the wrong people ended up in key positions, the right heroes were not honoured, villains were not punished. It's a very rare thing to hear words of gratitude in Poland that Poland underwent a bloodless transformation. The English would have called it a glorious revolution, so conscious were they of how lucky it is to transform society, even when it is for the better, without bloodshed. My meditation teacher from India, Gurudev Sri Sri Ravishankar, sometimes speaks about how the past, present and future figure in the lives of happy and unhappy people. There are those who regret the past. They think, what if? Treating the past as if it were the realm of free will. There are those who do not take responsibility for what is in front of us now, letting the future be whatever it will be, as if the future were the domain of destiny. These are the roads to misery in the present. Instead, he says, treat the past as destiny, the future as free will, and the present will be joyful.
1: 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High Note, a subjective review of the music scene in Poland with Elżbieta Krajewska. 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
2: You're tuned to Warsaw. Welcome to Europe East, a look at life and events in this part of the continent. I'm Agnieszka Bielawska. Poland's president has said he would ask for the Ukraine's Zelensky to be stripped of the highest Polish state honour. The statement comes after the Ukrainian leader named a military unit after a group responsible for the massacre of ethnic Poles during World War II. Polish Radio's Ada Janiszewska has this report.
3: For much of the past 3 years, Poland and Ukraine have formed a close partnership, especially after Russia's invasion in February 2022. Poland has provided military and humanitarian support, as well as refuge for millions of fleeing Ukrainians. However, a painful historical dispute remains unresolved. The Volynia massacres of 1943 and 44, which saw the Ukrainian insurgent army UPA kill Polish civilians. Polish historians classify these acts as genocide. A significant point of contention involves exhumations, with Polish officials and families advocating for dignified burials of the victims. While diplomatic efforts have made some progress, many Poles feel Ukraine hasn't done enough on this issue. Recently, Ukrainian President Volodymyr Zelensky's decision to honor the UPA by naming one of the military units Heroes of the UPA reignited tensions, drawing criticism from Polish leaders, including President Karol Nawrocki, who has called for revoking Zelensky's Order of the White Eagle. I strongly disagree with Zelensky's decision. He has demonstrated that Ukraine, in terms of mentally glorifying the murderers of the Ukrainian insurgent army, is not ready to be part of the European family, because within this family, murderers who brutally murdered people, women and children are stigmatized. This decision by the Ukrainian side saddens me deeply. The Ukrainian president said the designation was intended to restore the historical traditions of the national military and to recognize the unit's performance in defending Ukraine's territorial integrity and independence. President Nawrocki stated that Poland cannot remain silent when organizations associated with crimes against Polish civilians are publicly honored. Prime Minister Donald Tusk also described Zelensky's decision as troubling, though his response reflected a more cautious approach. This violates our historical sensitivity and, in my opinion, unnecessarily elevates the issue of historical conflict to a disturbing level. Of course, every nation is entitled to its own interpretation, but our Ukrainian friends must be aware of what this grim legacy of the UPA means from the perspective of every Pole. This decision is disturbing. Tusk emphasized the strategic importance of maintaining strong Polish-Ukrainian relations, particularly at a time when Ukraine continues

0: continues to defend itself against Russian aggression. I strongly encourage the presidents of both countries to prioritize the improvement of our relationship. Our collaboration in responding to Russian aggression is invaluable. We have an opportunity to move past the dark moments in our history that have strained our ties. I hope the presidents can rise above these historical emotions and work toward building this essential but challenging cooperation. Foreign Minister Radoslav Sikorski similarly criticized the move, arguing that it demonstrated a lack of sensitivity toward Polish historical memory. There have been precedents in history. For instance, Jaruzelski removed Brezhnev's order. Similarly, Nawrocki can revoke Zelensky's order. I am disappointed that President Zelensky did not consider our historical sensitivities. However, Prime Minister Tusk has already concluded that if we focus on past grievances, someone else will dictate our future. Deputy Prime Minister and Defense Minister Władysław Kosiniak-Kamysz warned that withdrawing the Order of the White Eagle from Zelensky could have negative consequences for bilateral relations. Nevertheless, he acknowledged that the Ukrainian president's decision has complicated efforts to achieve a lasting understanding on the Volhynia issue. I believe it would be better for President Nawrocki to call Zelensky and say that we fundamentally disagree with this decision, that it causes pain to Poles and harms our relations, therefore they must face the consequences. Political scientist Roman Kuźniar, while describing Zelensky's decision as a mistake and a sign of insufficient awareness of Polish sensitivities, cautioned against an immediate decision to revoke the honor. According to Kuźniar, such a move could further inflame tensions at a moment when both countries face significant geopolitical challenges. The controversy is particularly notable because Zelensky received the Order of the White Eagle on April 5, 2023, at the height of Polish-Ukrainian solidarity. Then-President Andrzej Duda awarded the decoration in recognition of Zelensky's contribution to strengthening relations between the two countries, promoting democracy and security in Europe, and defending fundamental human rights during wartime.
1: That was a report by Ada Janiszewska. A United Nations Security Council emergency meeting was held on Monday in New York at Romania's request. More from Elena Enacă from Radio Romania International.
2: More than 56 countries, mainly members of the European Union and NATO, condemned at the UN Russia's unacceptable behavior after a drone crashed into a building in Galați, eastern Romania, last week, according to a statement read by Romania's interim foreign minister, Oana Țoiu, France Press reports. At Bucharest's request, an emergency meeting was held on Monday in New York following the extremely serious incident involving a violation of Romania's national airspace by a drone attributed to the Russian Federation, followed by an explosion that injured several people and caused material damage. It is the first time in Romania's 70 years of UN membership that it has requested an emergency meeting of the Security Council for a situation directly affecting national territory. The violations of the airspace of Romania and other partners in Central and Eastern Europe by Russian drones have been repeated since the start of Russia's war in Ukraine and are a direct consequence of Russia's escalation tactics, Oana Țoiu said in New York. She warned that these actions must not be treated as ordinary incidents and that such escalations must not be considered the new normal. At the UN emergency meeting, the interim minister presented evidence that the drone was Russian and explained that Russia had recklessly endangered Romanian lives. In her remarks, Oana Țoiu reaffirmed Romania's support for Ukraine and stressed the need to maintain diplomatic pressure on Russia, noting that security guarantees for Kyiv are essential for achieving lasting peace in the region. According to Radio Romania's correspondent in New York, the U.S. representative on the Security Council, Ambassador Dan Negrea, stated, "The United States stands with NATO ally Romania. We will defend every inch of NATO territory." The United Kingdom's ambassador to the United Nations, James Kariuki, also condemned the

0: incident in Galați. NATO is a defensive alliance, but it is fully prepared to defend its members, he assured. Romanian President Nicușor Dan announced on Sunday that the drone that struck the building in Galați near the Ukrainian border was a Geran 2 type of Russian origin. He emphasized that Romania will not ignore or downplay any incident that endangers the lives of its citizens, national security, or the sovereignty of the Romanian state. The president assured that Romania will continue to work with its partners to strengthen security on the alliance's eastern flank. Regarding Bucharest's diplomatic response to the incident, the closure of the Russian Federation's consulate general in Constanța and the expulsion of the consul general, Nicușor Dan said in an interview with the BBC that the situation had become dangerous for civilians and that additional measures would follow if the incidents continue.
1: That was a report by Elena Enache. Experts say that walking to school independently helps children develop self-confidence, responsibility and social skills. Yet many parents remain hesitant, concerned that public spaces and traffic conditions are not safe enough for their children. A report by Veronika Szczepanova from Radio Slovakia International.
2: Safe movement through the streets of your own city should feel completely natural, especially for children. And yet, according to data from the Metropolitan Institute of Bratislava, every second 11-year-old child in our capital cannot even go alone to the nearest playground without adult supervision. Around 60% of children are still accompanied to school by their parents, mainly because of concerns about traffic and safety in public spaces. What is perhaps even more striking is that many children themselves would actually prefer a different reality. Experts warn that when children lose the ability to move independently, they also lose important opportunities to build confidence, social skills, and a healthy relationship with the city around them. So what can cities do to improve children's well-being while also easing parents' fears? And can something as simple as walking safely through your neighborhood make people happier and more connected to the place where they live? These are some of the questions behind the Metropolitan Institute of Bratislava's project Mesto pre deti, City for Children. To find out more, we recently visited the institute and spoke with
3: Marina Palnikova. I'm from the Public Space Concepts Office and I work with different spaces and public space overall.
2: And
4: Sandra Štasilová, urbanist, and I'm a project leader of City for Kids.
2: Before looking at the project itself, let's start with the city. Imagine you are walking through the streets of Bratislava. Although it is Slovakia's capital, with fewer than 500,000 residents, it still feels relatively compact and human in scale compared to many larger European cities.
3: Bratislava is still so small that you still get to meet your friends from high school every day. But on the other hand, you're not so small for it to be unsustainable with regards to different amenities. And when we're talking about disadvantages of Bratislava, from my point of view, it would be its discontinuous urban structure, that we have good parts of the city, but they're often connected by big highways and not always well connected between each other with active mobility measures for pedestrians and so forth.
2: And as Bratislava continues to spread beyond its traditional boundaries, getting around without a car can become more challenging. In fact, the number of cars in the Slovak capital has reportedly doubled over the past decade. Meanwhile, according to architect Mariana Palanikova, many Western European cities are moving in the opposite direction, trying to reduce car traffic and reclaim public space for people.
3: In many ways, we in the former Eastern Bloc are in a different situation than the Western part of Europe, where the car-centric model was implemented in the 60s or 70s even, whereas here it came only after the revolution, so in the 90s. But this also means that we have not built highways in the city center, devoted so much physical space of the city to the cars. And in my view, it's a big opportunity to use this space exactly for public infrastructure, be it for cycling, public transport, but also walkable neighborhoods.
2: One initiative trying to seize that opportunity is the Metropolitan Institute of Bratislava's project Mesto pre deti, or City for Children. Since 2022, the project has been examining the areas around schools across the Slovak capital, looking for ways to make them safer and easier to navigate through street design, traffic improvements, and community partnerships.

0: participation. Leading the project is urbanist Sandra Štasilová.
1: Well, Bratislava is very diverse. The reality is that it has lots of grains. We have schools, we have neighborhoods where 80% of kids walk to school. Often it's panel houses, like high density neighborhoods, so the kids live really close by. They don't have to cross the large roads. But there is also this culture of the school, culture of the neighborhood. On the other hand, we have neighborhoods where most of the kids are driven to school. And then we have some schools where many drivers don't want to drive their kids around. And they really say, like, if the situation, if the safety of the streets around the schools would be better, we would, you know, change the mode of transport.
0: The numbers support that view. While 44% of secondary school pupils in Bratislava currently travel to school by car, nearly a third say they would rather walk. The reasons vary from neighborhood to neighborhood, but certain problems keep appearing. Unsafe pedestrian infrastructure, poorly designed intersections, speeding vehicles and traffic congestion around schools during the morning rush. For many parents, these factors make it difficult to give children the freedom to travel independently. Finding ways to change that is a key part of the City for Children project.
1: We don't have one solution for a neighborhood. We always come there, collect lots of objective data. We do drone footages, like many, many hours of like what is going on. We are counting the traffic, observing like where the cars are speeding the most, all this objective data. But for us, very important is the subjective data because it aggregates a lot. Like if someone says like, I don't feel safe here, this part of the sidewalk is really terrible. This is very helpful because it says a lot. And our job is to find solutions to make the traffic safer, to make it viable for those kids who want to walk. Our main objective is to have it as safe as possible.
0: According to a Metropolitan Institute survey, only 4% of parents consider the area around schools completely safe. Nearly half described it as rather safe, while the rest have significant reservations. The issue is something parenting counselor Martina Vagačová has been observing for years. She says that compared to previous generations, children today enjoy far less freedom of movement. Parents are increasingly worried about what might happen once their children leave the house alone.
2: Parents, of course, they are more scared because there is traffic and cars that are much more faster than it was, for example, in my childhood. The street was really the place for playing many times because the cars were really very slow and it's impossible to do that now. And also for parents, it's a huge risk because they are losing control.
0: And yet, experts argue that being able to navigate the city on their own plays an important role in children's physical, emotional, and social development. Restricting that freedom may reduce certain risks, but it can also limit opportunities to learn, explore, and gain confidence.
2: If they can do it by themselves, they really develop self-efficacy and also it develops the responsibility. They have to be able to look after their belongings like keys, money, backpacks, and also keep track of time. So they learn that their actions really have the direct consequences. This way, they really are able to learn properly, assess danger, which is very important later on when they are teenagers. And also when you move freely and spontaneously, they are really building up their physical strength and spatial orientation comparing to the sedentary lifestyle, even improve their motor skills. And they are developing also some social skills like to ask for help if they are lost, or you are mapping the world with their all senses. You can smell, I don't know, the good bakery or listen to noises around you, feel changes of temperature and also get used to it.
3: That was a report by Veronika Štěpánová from Radio Slovakia International. And finally, in the magazine, the 12 contenders for the Crystal Globe at the 60th edition of the Karlovy Vary International Film Festival have just been revealed. They include one Czech picture,

0: as well as works from as far as Myanmar and Lebanon. Meanwhile, the region's biggest celebration of cinema will have more special screenings than ever. Ian Willoughby from Radio Prague discussed this year's selection with artistic director Karel Och at a presentation on Tuesday.
1: There's a Czech film at the main competition, Chica Czeka. What exactly is that and how did it make the cut when other Czech films didn't?
2: Chica Czeka we could define as a melancholic dramedy. It is a new film by Szymon Holý, who is a well-established filmmaker nowadays. This is his fourth film. His first two films we were very pleased to introduce in Karlovy Vary, and I hope somehow contribute to his maturing as a filmmaker, as we can see with his new film, which is he's moving to another level of filmmaking. It's a very heartwarming, tender film about a relationship of a mother and her son who is coming home after a longer absence. This film talks in a very beautiful and intense way about the time we have with our loved ones and that we should not waste it.
1: Karlovy Vary is, of course, an international film festival, but this year it strikes me that in the main competition there are many parts of the world represented that aren't usually there. For example, Myanmar, Lebanon. Is there any particular reason for that?
2: I guess it's just a coincidence, I'd say. We certainly did not approach the work on the main competition this year with the idea to include more, let's say, exotic countries, if I put it stupidly. There's Colombia, there's Switzerland, first time ever Switzerland. I'm very happy that what you just mentioned is happening exactly this year when we're celebrating 60 festival editions during 80 years, because we're looking back into our history more often for obvious reasons, and I will never get tired of mentioning one of my predecessors, Professor Brousil, who was one of the founders of the festival and a longtime programming director who in early 60s already established the program called Symposium of Young and New Cinematographies from Asia, Latin America and Africa, which not only brought films from those continents to Karlovy Vary, but also the filmmakers, which was not at all usual in early 60s. So whatever is happening nowadays or this year with the main competition in terms of the unusual countries, we like to think it's somehow connected with the past of Karlovy Vary.
1: One of the highlights every year are the special screenings. This year it seems there are more than usual, including many interesting looking Czech titles. Is there any reason why you've expanded that category?
2: Well, it's always about what the producers and filmmakers offer to you. This year's selection from special screenings is particularly interesting and diverse. And it includes films which each one of them is a world on its own, between documentaries and fiction, unusual portraits of very original celebrities or, let's say, professionals. I would like to mention the late Japanologist Peter Geisler, who was sort of known, unknown personality, often until now known as the father of the Czech actress Anya Geislerová, but this gentleman, as the spectators will witness, while watching the film, was much more than that. Someone who learned Japanese the way Japanese people admired, which was flawless. He was a journalist, he was a calligraphist, he was many things. He was a very mysterious person, and Esther Geislerová, Anya's sister, created a very beautiful, unusual portrait of her father.
1: And does the kind of expansion this year, at least, of the special screenings mean more world premieres and more kind of pressure on the red carpet or red carpets?
2: We'll see about that. I can honestly say that we don't really think about these things while discussing the films with my colleagues. We then, at the end of selection, look at it and say, oh, Jesus, we have more films than usually, so we have to do this, but there's no way we will give up on these films, because if you fall in love with a film and you're lucky enough to have it confirmed and have the team accepting the invitation, you always create new conditions to show the film.
0: Artistic director of the Karlovy Vary International Film Festival was talking to Ian Willoughby from Radio Prague. And that has brought us to the end of this edition of Europe East. From Agnieszka Bielawska, it's thanks for listening.

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1: What's up?
2: What's up?
3: What's up?
4: What's up?
0: This week, Poland faces groundwater drought risk, and this despite the snowy winter that we had. Also, Polish men falling through cracks at school, at work, and also healthcare. And finally, we'll take a look at seniors in Poland who are wealthy, as it turns out, in real estate, but short on current spending cash. I'm Sławek Szewc.
5: And I'm Agnieszka Bielawska. Hello.
0: Experts say Poland remains at risk of groundwater droughts after a dry spring strained rivers, farms, forests, and local water systems. A snowy winter improved Poland's groundwater situation, but not enough to lift the country's hydrogeological threat warning. Now, hydrologists say groundwater recovery is helped by landscape retention, including small field ponds, peatlands, natural depressions, and blue-green infrastructure in cities. They also point to the need to limit paved surfaces and reduce groundwater use by reusing gray water wherever possible. Groundwater levels in some areas remain below low warning thresholds. Now, such a shortage can occur naturally in autumn after a summer, especially a hot summer, but should not be present in the spring. And this has been the warning signal, especially in view of forecasts for another very warm summer, accompanied by, well, numerous heat waves that will come our way.
5: Well, probably you will be experiencing what is now in the west of Europe, that is the horrendous temperatures in France, also in England, and in Spain. So probably this will be also reaching us. Most unfortunately, when it comes to the hydrological situation, the snowy winter that we've had was really... Poland is really covered in snow, but the thing is that there was also quite severe frost. The temperatures fell below really minus 20.
0: For the first time in many years,
5: because
0: we have got accustomed to the fact that during many previous winters, contrary to let's say history of some 3 decades ago, when the winters were really severe in Poland, with something like minus 20, minus 30 centigrade readings. The last or even umpteen winters had been mild to the extent that temperature rarely fell below freezing point.
5: That is true, and this winter was sort of like coming back in

0: to the past when it came to temperatures and snowfall.
1: But relieving the past and also a new experience for
0: very many young people here in Poland who saw really freezing temperatures and lots of snow for the first time in their life. But the thing

0: that the snow melted in heaps, but did not sort of like flow into the grounds deep below. And that is why we are having what we are having now. Most of the country, when you look at the hydrological map, is red. Because the situation is very critical. Recently, we've had pictures on the news relating to this situation in many areas of Poland, where the drought has caused the loss of some 30 to 40% of crops already. And already those owners of strawberry fields, raspberry fields, or the owners of orchards, they are complaining that the situation might be really critical.
1: Well, and this requires a lot of, as you said, hydrating. In other words, plenty of water to be delivered to the fields and orchards. However, the Institute of Meteorology and Water Management reported unusually low spring water levels in rivers and lakes, with 74% of Polish rivers at low levels. I have this, medium-sized river close to my house. It's barely something like 100 meters away. And there were times when in the spring, when snow was melting, the water level rose to such an extent that it sort of, went over the river bank and flooded some of the gardens in my neighborhood. The last few weeks, I barely saw something like a thread of water, which you can actually jump over in one leap. And it was something like, ankle deep. So this shows the extent to which these water levels have diminished. Now, experts, they distinguish between several types of drought. For instance, meteorological drought is linked to the lack of rainfall, something which we experienced lately. Agricultural drought affects soil and crops that you mentioned. Now, hydrological drought concerns rivers and lakes, and geological drought affects groundwater. Now, Poland's documented usable groundwater resources amount to 34 million cubic meters a day. On the average, the country uses about 22% of its renewable groundwater resources each year, which can be described as safe at national level. Local problems can occur, especially when water is drawn from mining or from unregistered sources. This is a headache in many regions of Poland, to my knowledge. Field researchers have seen an increase in unrecorded groundwater use linked to agricultural drought. In some regions, estimated unregistered water extraction may equal 50% of officially recorded use. Exactly what I've mentioned. Groundwater is a key source of drinking water in Poland. Around 85% of the country's 21,000 registered groundwater intakes supply drinking water. And 74% of water distributed by waterworks for drinking purposes comes from underground sources. These can be found mostly in smaller localities, which do not depend, for instance, on water supplies from big rivers, like in the case of Warsaw, which takes most of its water supplies from the River Vistula, from these two big intakes. A lack of tap water does not necessarily mean a groundwater source has dried up. This is the case in many of these, as I said, smaller localities. It may instead reflect overloaded water networks or infrastructure failures. This again can be found in smaller localities, which have been targeted literally, especially the suburban areas of bigger cities, by construction.

0: construction companies building new apartments or houses, and where all of a sudden, within a short period of, let's say, 2 or 3 years, the local population expands by something like even 30%. And of course, everyone needs water. The question is, where can it be
1: taken from?
0: Taken from.
1: And that is the question, because it's one thing is all those developers building houses or apartment blocks, but another thing is rational thinking about water and the supply of water for a given region. And that, in very many cases, I think, lacks in those plans for huge apartment blocks. So, well, because the thing is that when the cities have more and more dispersed buildings and therefore longer water supply networks, it is obvious that at the end of the network the pressure is much lower, so the taps go dry.
0: Pure physics. Experts also stress that Poland needs to retain as much rainwater and meltwater as possible in the soil.
1: That's been a talk for many, many years now, and I don't think much has been done.
0: Well, especially that back in the still communist times, especially in the 1960s and 70s, many of the marsh areas, for instance, throughout Poland, have been dried up. At that time, experts claimed that this is for the benefit of agriculture as a sector of the national economy, to make more land available for farming. Now, with the increase in the quality of farming techniques, this is not all that important. As a matter of fact, we have an overproduction of certain agricultural products. Now it's time to sort of reverse the process, but this is not an easy task. Hydrologists sometimes say that a drop of water that reaches a river is a lost drop, funny as it may seem. Now, this is because it flows towards the sea instead of replenishing groundwater. From a certain point of view, it's wasted water indeed. Groundwater renewal depends mostly on long-lasting, moderate rain over larger areas, as well as snowy winters and spring thaws. Now, this is something which Poland had been deprived of, not only throughout the recent months, but also years, one might say. However, more annual rainfall does not automatically mean groundwater resources will recover more effectively. Sudden localized downpours after long dry spells, this is something which we experience, for instance, here in the greater Warsaw metropolitan area lately, they often run quickly into drainage systems in concrete-covered cities, while parched soil in green areas struggles to absorb the water. So sometimes too much rain, but in a very short period, is not what we're looking for.
1: Definitely not.
0: Moderation, as in
1: I
0: everything.
1: Think it's the question of the water retention system, because this is very, very important. And the experts did for many years say that the drought in Poland is not only due to climate change, but is a result of poor water management and also, of course, a lack of sustained rainfall. Sustained rainfall that is really back into the past, because neither does autumn treat us to sustained rainfall, nor the spring, as a matter of fact. So the problem with water is a serious problem.
0: And let me add

So that it's not only poor water management, which results in such a dramatic at times situation as far as water availability is concerned, but also the individual on the side, on the other side of the tap. We have a tendency in Poland to waste much water. We are not all that water conscious as in many other countries throughout Europe yet. Hopefully this situation will change with all kinds of more and more strict rules coming into force, and people who will not follow these rules will be fined. So there is light at the end of the tunnel, but the tunnel, unfortunately, is quite long.

0: And a note for the latecomers, you're tuned to Polish Radio broadcasting from Warsaw. This is the weekly What's Up session with
1: Sławek Krzewc
0: and Agnieszka Bielawska. Time to turn the spotlight on
1: men.
0: On men, indeed. But it's not a heartwarming picture, I would say. Polish men live more than 7 years less than women in this country, and account for most of Poland's roughly 4,000 annual suicides, with roots in a school system that fails boys from the start. That's the opinion of a very well-known expert, Jakub Habik. He says that the gap begins actually in the classroom. Boys who struggle with sitting still, maintaining concentration, and working in silence are quickly labeled inattentive or disruptive, pushing them toward the margins of the education system. Well, we all know that parents are being called in, and there's much talk about how little Johnny misbehaved in the math class or some other. A mismatch in curriculum content and a lack of male role models compounds the problem, the expert says. Education level affects health, life expectancy, relationships, also income. Basically everything, says Jakub Habik. The consequences carry into adulthood. Men are more likely to enter physically demanding, health-damaging occupations and are less likely to seek preventive care and tend to visit doctors only when illness is already advanced. How true, one might say.
1: Yes, I'm sorry, but it is sad, though. It is a little bit amusing. I mean, Jakub Habik is the co-founder of the Association for Boys and Men, and he propagates the rights of boys and men very loudly, also blaming the state for not paying enough attention to the matters of men.
0: Well, that is a fact, because for decades, actually, we've been talking about women's rights, equality, and so on and so forth. And, of course, this is all very, very correct, because we have a lot of things to make up for the time lost and wasted in previous decades due to various reasons. However, this also, it sort of eliminated time and effort devoted to the men part of our population, wouldn't you say? I'm not complaining.
1: No, of course you're not complaining. You are still from a different generation. However, I think that the tendency now is to describe the male part of the population as the feeble sex, because of all kinds of societal dramas, psychological anxieties, and so on and so forth. Men, of course, they

0: still neglect their health, but it is, as a matter of fact, in very many cases, in most cases, it is their own fault, because as was mentioned at the start, they tend to visit the doctor only when they are hardly walking. And they should be carrying out tests more regularly, because just as women, they are also prone to very many diseases. And though, of course, breast cancer kills hundreds of women in Poland yearly, it does not mean that the prostate cancer is not equally life-threatening for men.
1: Well, indeed, but I would say that this derives from the ages-old social role assigned to men, and it's sort of hard to extricate oneself from this. The typical Polish adult male is, you know, the bread earner, the head of the family, and so on and so forth.
0: Was, I think.
1: But if we look at it, you know, from a daily perspective, this is still the model in most, unfortunately, in most Polish families, where, of course, the women will be complaining that, well, their husbands, they are not paying enough attention to the state of their health. But then when it comes to, I don't know, satisfying the needs of the family, if only in financial terms, most eyes automatically turn to the father.
0: Maybe in smaller localities, I don't think it is so visible now in bigger cities. The roles are divided. Both parents usually work and both earn for their living. They have the house chores also divided between them. So I don't think it is so visible in big cities, especially among the couples with higher education. But I think that what you mentioned at the very start about those boys in the classrooms who struggle with sitting still are labeled inattentive or disruptive. Again, I think nowadays in schools we have the help of psychologists, and very many young men, young boys in schools are sort of diagnosed with some kind of spectrum, or simply as being too vivacious, which does not really label them as inattentive, but as a matter of fact shows that they are simply interested in so many things at one time that they cannot pay attention to one concrete subject. This, I do not think, is a vice. It is simply the question of being a young boy or a young girl even, because also girls are not all those quiet, calm, and so well-bred that they sit still constantly.
1: Indeed. Well, it's to be seen what will be the results of this assistance, but we'll find out only in the years to come. But meanwhile, and these are the hard facts, Poland's male-female life expectancy gap exceeds 7 years. Compared with 3 to 4 years in Western European countries. According to the experts that we are quoting, the healthcare system has not responded adequately. He says that the state runs broad prevention programs for women, and for men, it's mainly social media campaigns. He pointed to the absence of practical measures such as mobile screening units or systematic reminders for checkups. Here, the list is quite long. But we're keeping fingers crossed for the male part of Poland's population. What can I say? We want equality. And now, very briefly, retired seniors in Poland rank among the highest group in the European Union. When

0: when assessing the share in value of real estate in their personal assets. But despite this relatively impressive wealth registered, mind you, on paper, their situation is definitely less comfortable when it comes to savings on their bank accounts, which on the average amounts to 12.5 times the monthly sums they spend on daily shopping and bills. In other words, in plain English, this means a one-year period of financial comfort if something happens. Why such discrepancies? Well, first of all, in my opinion, it's the relatively low pension and retirement money that seniors receive here in Poland compared to many other countries, again, but also habits developed back in the communist times, where people did not rent apartments, they strived to buy apartments, because this was one of the very few things that they could actually own. This has developed into such a tradition that right now, especially older people, but those who are still actively employed, even if offered a good job but in some distant location, they will simply not take advantage of it.
1: Definitely not, because my house is my castle. That's the idea behind the thing. So yes, old people can own wonderful apartments, wonderful houses, and have very poor retirement money, but still they have this feeling that in case there is this backup from the real estate.
0: Well, indeed. Fortunately, the situation is changing for the better, again, in my opinion, when it comes to the younger generations, who are definitely for mobility and with all kinds of job opportunities arising here, there, and everywhere. That's why they prefer to rent and not buy apartments. That's all for this week. I'm Sławek Szewc.
1: And Agnieszka Bielawska. Goodbye.
2: What's up?
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0: Hello and welcome to Balance, a program to bring you the two sides of the coin in business and the economy here in Poland. This is a show where Money Talks, hosted by me, Danuta Teisler. In this edition, the British-Polish Business Awards returned to Warsaw at the end of last month for their second edition. The official gala marked continuation of an initiative dedicated to recognizing outstanding achievements and fostering strong economic ties between the United Kingdom and Poland. Held on May 28th, this year's gala brought together prominent representatives of business and government to celebrate organizations and individuals whose contributions are helping to shape dynamic and forward-looking UK-Poland economic partnership. The awards are organized annually by the British Embassy in Warsaw as well as the British-Polish Chamber of Commerce.
1: My name is Jen Tilsley. I am the Deputy Head of Mission at the British Embassy.
2: We've just witnessed a gala recognizing people who contributed to Polish-British business relations in a nutshell. So awards for best investors on both sides, for distinguished members of the British-Polish Chamber of Commerce.
1: And for winning business, for investing, for leadership, and as you say, for lifetime achievement.
2: And how do you determine?
1: We have a panel of experts from the Embassy and from the British-Polish Chamber of Commerce, and we ask our wider teams to pull together a list of nominations for the category, and then our panel of experts will sit and decide together.
2: How long you've been here at the Embassy in Poland?
1: For nearly 3 years now.
2: Okay, so you can tell me a little bit about how's business between Poland and the UK. I'm asking also because we know that the UK left the European Union, and
1: everybody
2: I'm trying to be diplomatic.
1: Everybody says this. But actually, when you look at the stats, not only does Brexit not seem to have impacted trade, but it has grown exponentially since. Trade is up more than 50% since 2020. And that is actually pretty incredible when you think about it. And there's loads more that we can do together in the defence industry, in the energy industry. One of the trends that excites me the most is actually Polish investment into the UK, which we have seen rise incredibly quickly over the past couple of years, and I expect to keep booming over the next few years.
2: I think Poland and the UK have just signed a defence cooperation agreement, is it?
1: Perfectly timed for the awards. So we signed UK-Poland's Security and Defence Partnership Treaty, and that covers actually a broad understanding of security. So not just defence, but defence and energy security, economic security. We've got landmark projects which bring the treaty to life in defence, in migration, in security, but also in areas such as technology, health security, and economic collaboration. I also think it's a story of Poland, and people should stop looking at this as a story of negativity around the UK and start looking at this as a story of a positive Polish kind of the economic growth here, the fastest major economy in Europe. You know, there are amazing jobs here, there's huge opportunities, a really high standard of living. We're really excited about the prospect of Polish investment into the UK. There's huge interest and a lot to offer.
2: Thank you very much.
1: Thank you.
3: My name is Rafał Tylek. I'm representing Rolls-Royce. My role is the Center Head of Global Capability Center in Krakow.
2: We're talking following a gala, an awards gala at the British Embassy here in Warsaw, recognizing best Polish and British investors and business opportunities, you name it.
3: Rolls-Royce was awarded as a British Investor of the Year. So it's a great privilege showing this as evidence of the strengthening between UK and Poland.
2: I have to say, when I think Rolls-Royce, I think many people would think the same. Cars.
3: Rolls-Royce is having a long history.

0: history in automotive business, no doubt about it. What we are proud of as a company is definitely our aviation great engines like Trent and others, and also their fantastic power system solutions which we are developing around the world, supporting defense, supporting marine. But at the same time, Rolls-Royce is also developing Future for Energy, which is related to the small modular reactors, diverse,
1: something
0: smaller.
1: Poland is very interested in.
0: Poland is interested in, Czech Republic is interested, UK is actively developing this. Mm-hmm. So this is not a concept any longer, this is a future. Obviously, it requires time to make it work, but I'm absolutely optimistic in this area, especially this is an absolutely critical sector.
1: The center in Kraków was opened only last year.
0: It's true. Last year, we've been having a privilege to open the Global Capability Center in Kraków.
1: What's
0: with
1: involved?
0: The aim to centralize from finance, from people operations, from procurement, from project management, different services, which we want to deliver out of Kraków. Kraków, Poland, known as a hub for the fantastic talents and ability to transform the business which Rolls-Royce wants to transform. We are right now 130 people with the clear strategy and path to grow further.
1: This is a very nice and rosy picture. There's going to be a but, there's going to be a challenge. There is war in Ukraine going on for 5 years now. There is turmoil in the Middle East, fuel prices, this and that.
0: That's the reality which we have to face. At the same time, the things sometimes are happening above our heads, and we are simply, through this transformation, trying to adopt. So yes, when setting up the centers, there are always some moments where when you have to put more forces to make it happen. Rolls-Royce and the footprint of Rolls-Royce in Poland did not start last year. We've been having joint venture company in Ropczyce, Arrow Gearbox International. We've been having as well our footprint in different areas. This is like a continuation of the partnership between UK and Poland, and Global Capability Center was another moment to make that milestone happen.
1: Thank you very much and congratulations.
0: My pleasure. Thank you so much.
2: Michael Dembinski, British Polish Chamber of Commerce.
1: You have received a Lifetime Achievement Award. And I remember we spoke repeatedly over the years about Polish-British business relations, especially after Brexit. So congratulations.
2: Thank you. Thank
1: so you've been around for...
2: 24 years at the Chamber.
1: And when was the first time you came professionally? So when you were already... thinking that you will be contributing to the business relations and coming here or staying here doing business.
2: Yeah.
1: Da, da, da.
2: I think it was as early as 1990. I came with two friends of mine, both from London, and we set out on a road trip to Warsaw, Wrocław, Kraków, really to see what the opportunities were, how we could plug our expert knowledge into what was happening in the Polish economy.
1: It was a totally different reality than it is now.
2: It's completely different, yes.
1: So you have seen Polish economic transformation, capitalism, high-rises, this and that, you've seen it all.
2: Yes, it's amazing. Had I stayed in the UK, the amount of change there really is small, and most people say it's not necessarily for the better, but here in Poland it's been fantastic.
1: So let's start with this year, 2026. Poland has been invited to participate in the G20 summit, and Polish politicians are very excited about that, saying that this proves that the country is doing great.
2: Yes, I think it is. There are things that Poland needs to sort out, but I would say that things are going well. British investors here in Poland, they absolutely love Poland. They reinvest, they don't send their profits home, they put those profits back, employ more and more people here, and they're saying, this is amazing. Our headquarters say, can you do this? And Poland says, yes, we can. And they say, wow, that's fantastic. Can you recruit another 50 maths PhDs? Yes, we can. Fantastic. can you open a new data security center? Yes, we can. Fantastic. And what I'm seeing is that Poles are great at doing things for other people, but they're not so good at jumping for themselves. So I have been given a lot of optimism by companies that we've seen today, like Coolglass and Panattoni, the companies that we saw last year at the awards, for example, InPost or 11lab. So we are starting to see Polish champions, national champions, that are going out there onto the UK market. Telefonica Kable, another example. But it's still not enough. If we think about Germany or France at the end of the Second World War, 30 years between 1945 and 1975, how those economies blossomed. Poland really should have been doing a lot more for itself. So I think more self-confidence is needed among Polish CEOs and Polish business owners.
1: Michael Dembinski, congratulations and thank you very much.
2: Thank you very much indeed.
1: Michael Dembinski.

Kambinski. They're the recipient of Lifetime Achievement Award during the British-Polish Business Awards Gala held in Warsaw on May 28th. And that's all in this week's edition of the program. I'm Danuta Isler. Thanks for listening.

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1: What's up?
2: What's up?
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0: What's up?
1: What's up?
2: What's up?
3: What's up?
5: What's up? You're tuned to Warsaw. You are listening to Focus, our cultural magazine. I'm Ada Janiszewska. Welcome to the show. In today's episode, we turn our attention to Ireland, which will assume the presidency of the Council of the European Union. I recently had the pleasure of speaking with Peter Hohe, the Irish ambassador to Poland, about the ways our two countries are strengthening their ties, both culturally and socially. We also explored the growing Irish community in Poland and its contributions to Polish society, as well as the cultural connections that continue to bring our nations closer together. Stay with us to find out more.
6: What really inspired you to become an ambassador?
7: Thanks. Well, I guess there's two main reasons that I became an ambassador. The first was that I grew up in Northern Ireland during the 1980s and 1990s at a time when there was a huge conflict in Northern Ireland. And through the 1990s, very brave and inspired people worked to end that conflict. And I saw the huge impact of peacemakers at that time, including our friends in the European Union and from America who came to Northern Ireland to help the process. And it made me realise that when I left school and got a job, I really wanted to work in a job that fostered international understanding and helped contribute towards peace. And then a few years later, when I was at university, we had a careers fair and an ambassador came to talk to us about what his job involved. And to me, it sounded so fascinating it really inspired me to go down that path.
6: And you've been ambassador for quite some time and Poland is the fifth country you've lived in. So how does it compare to your previous postings?
7: So I've been very lucky to work in extremely interesting countries. Not always easy, but always interesting. So previously I've been based in London, Moscow, Paris, Tel Aviv, and now Warsaw. And I can honestly say that Warsaw is the nicest city that I've lived and worked in. Mm-hmm. I think as a diplomat, you're looking for two things. First is that the country that you're in is important. And Poland is certainly a massively important country in Europe and the world. So my work here really matters and it's always interesting. The second thing that you're looking for is a country that's nice to live in. And I'm here with my family, including two sons. And Warsaw is a lovely, green, safe city where everything works. So it's both things. And if you really think about it, most countries are either really interesting, but living there is quite difficult.
6: Yes.
7: Or really easy to live in, but then the work's not so interesting. Poland's one of those rare countries where both things are true.
6: And I also watched one of your interviews and you said that Poland is more of a home to you than, for instance, at a time when you were living in London. And yeah. I was quite taken aback by that statement because I thought, well, England is quite similar to Ireland. You might think that. But mm-hmm. then here you are saying that actually Poland is the second home.
7: It's really strange. But from the moment I arrived in Poland, I really felt at home here. And maybe it's because of the connections between our people. There's about 100,000 Polish people who live in Ireland now. And I've met many Polish people who live in Ireland. And they've all told me they really feel at home in Ireland. Maybe it's our history, the fact that we lost our independence and then got it back, or our climate, or our love of our

0: families and our countries. Even our cuisine is quite similar. Our sense of humour is very similar. Even though we're far apart geographically, there's something about Polish and Irish people that's extremely similar.
1: And you've been living here in Poland since 2022, I believe.
0: Right, yeah.
1: Yes. So what have been some of the most memorable experiences from your post here in Warsaw?
0: So the greatest privilege of being an ambassador is the people that you get to meet. I've met the president, the prime minister, most ministers in the Polish government. I've met people like Lech Walesa. I've met poets, famous artists, stars of movies, people that, as growing up as a child, you'd never dream that you'd meet. But often most special has been going to universities and schools and meeting young Polish people. And I've really enjoyed traveling around the country and getting to know this great country.
1: And you also mentioned that Ireland and Poland are in some ways connected because of the communities, because of the mm-hmm. people. And what does the Irish community in Poland look like today? Because you're mm-hmm. here, you're also here for your people, let's call it that way. So I am wondering, how has that evolved over the years?
0: So the Irish community in Poland's much smaller than the Polish community in Ireland. There's mm-hmm. probably only around a few thousand. But the big evolution in recent years is that we've got a growing number of Irish students here in Poland studying veterinary medicine. It's been great to see that growth. And there are huge now centres of Irish students in Warsaw, Bydgoszcz, Wrocław, Białystok, Olsztyn. We're all over the country now.
1: I've noticed that your Polish pronunciation is really, really good. And speaking of that, I know that you've been learning Polish. And how has that experience been going up for you?
0: It's been fantastic to learn Polish. Polski język jest bardzo trudny język dla obcokrajców. I have 3 lessons a week. I've got a fantastic teacher and I always try and do my homework every day. But jako ambasador sądzę, że jest bardzo ważne, żeby rozumieć kraj, mówić po polsku. And it's very easy, and especially in Warsaw, where everybody speaks such excellent English. But as I've traveled around the country, it's often been very useful to speak Polish, and it just helps build up connections with people.
1: And staying in touch with people, you mentioned that I believe that this is a very key part of being an ambassador, mm-hmm. of course. And I've noticed that you are very present online mm-hmm. and you try to communicate with not only Irish community here in Poland, but also Poles through, for instance, your ex-posts.
0: I think in the 21st century, it's an important part of being a diplomat and an ambassador. I think there's a lot of mystery about what embassies do and what ambassadors do. And I like to show people what the work actually involves. Some aspects of the work is very glamorous, like going to receptions at the presidential palace or having government meetings. But a lot of the work is like running any business or organization. You're doing accounts, you're doing HR work. And I want to show people what the reality of being an ambassador is. Also want to, I love my job and I love living in Poland and I want to share that with everyone.
1: And speaking of being an ambassador, what is like the main mission of Ireland's embassy here in Poland? Like, what are your main tasks? What do you do? What is like the initial and final goal to reach?
0: Yeah, so every embassy in the world does 5 things, and we are no exception. So the first and most important always is looking after any Irish citizens in trouble, from something as simple as losing your passport to maybe ending up in hospital or prison. We have to look after any Irish citizens. The second thing we do is organise visits. So when prime ministers or ministers are coming to Poland, you do everything from book their hotels to write their speeches to plan their transport. Last year, we organised 43 visits of senior ministers and officials to Poland. The third thing we do is follow the Polish news and write reports about it to our colleagues in Dublin. The fourth thing we do is just run the embassy, the accounts, the payroll, human resources issues. And the fifth thing we do, I think, is the most important, And one of the ways I look at embassies is like those old-fashioned telephone exchanges where you're trying to connect two different people. So whether it's a business or a university or a cultural contact, I'm constantly trying to meet people to look for ways to connect Polish organizations with Irish organizations and bring our countries closer together.
1: And diplomatic mission, is it all about strengthening bilateral relations?

0: between Ireland and Poland, or maybe building a new cultural heritage? Like, what is it?
1: Often the results of diplomacy you won't see for 20 or 30 years. But what we would like to leave behind us is that trade and investment between our countries will grow. It's already at 10 billion euros, and we see huge potential for more. Often the first time that Polish people come in touch with Ireland is through our culture, our music, our literature, our movies. So we try and introduce more of that to Poland as well. We try and attract Polish students to come and study in Ireland. There's already hundreds that do that, and we'd love to see more. But just in any way that we can deepen those connections, that's our long-term goal.
0: How has this cooperation between Poland and Ireland changed over the years? Because you just mentioned that we can see the results after 20, 30 years. And of course, we've been in close relations for quite some time. So I am wondering, like, what does it look like nowadays?
1: Well, the single biggest and most important moment was when Poland joined the European Union in 2004 under Ireland's presidency of the EU. Ireland was one of three countries, along with the UK and Sweden, to open our labour market. In the subsequent years, tens of thousands of Polish people came to Ireland. There's still around 100,000 Polish people in Ireland, but there's also tens of thousands of other Polish people who used to live in Ireland and have since come home. And we think those people still have a huge affection, I hope, for Ireland, and are a good way of having links between our countries.
0: And of course, the Polish diaspora in Ireland is massive. There are like 300,000 Poles or even more living in Ireland to this day.
1: It's fantastic that, like, Polski język jest teraz trzeci język w Irlandii, każde miasto ma polski sklepy, and Polish people have contributed an enormous amount to society in Ireland. Almost every Irish people has Polish friends and Polish colleagues, and Polish people are very popular in Ireland. Even when I lived in Dublin, one of my son's best friends in his class, he came from Lublin. So everybody knows Polish people and likes them. There was also still very happy memories in Ireland of Euro 2012, when thousands of Irish fans came to Poland. But I think there's even more potential for Irish people to come and visit Poland as tourists. Anytime my friends or family have come to Poland, they've absolutely loved it. And I'd love to see tourism grow in both directions.
0: And I also notice in Poland, for sure, that Poles are more and more interested in Irish culture. I think due to many new films, TV series showing up, or having actors like, for instance, Jesse Buckley just receiving an Oscar, or Paul Mescal. So have you also noticed that spike of interest among Poles?
1: Yeah, it's been. I think Ireland has having a really good moment culturally around the world. It's a really strong moment for Irish film. Fantastic to see the Oscar win this. But also in literature, there's a whole wave of very popular Irish writers in Poland, people like Colm Tobin, Sebastian Barry. And every time they have visited Poland, there's been huge interest in their work, and there's more and more translations into Polish of great Irish authors.
0: I have to add Chloe Walsh to that
1: Yeah,
0: list,
1: absolutely,
0: the author of Boys of Tommen, one of my favorite series
1: Great.
0: of all times. And because of her, I really want to visit Cork.
1: Oh,
0: So
1: great.
0: that is that. And we are talking about Polish diaspora as well and its influence on Ireland's economy. But I'm also thinking about what are the strongest areas of cooperation between Ireland and Poland, because we are nowadays working really tied when it comes to just like strengthening those relations and businesses, etc.
1: Yeah, look, the cooperation between our governments and the European Union is extremely close. Our Minister for Europe, Thomas Byrne, was in Warsaw for meetings with his Polish counterpart. In the second half of this year, Ireland is going to take on the presidency of the European Union. And given the instability in the world at the moment, it's really important to deal with these challenges by working with our European friends. So this year we're going to focus on three main priorities. First, security and defence. Second, the competitiveness of the European economy. And thirdly, fundamental European values like democracy and rule of law.
0: And also recently, Poland has been building up its position on the world arena, and we've become a major player. And so do you think that because of that aspect, more and more countries want to strengthen those bilateral ties?

0: With us, with our nation, with Poland?
1: Poland has always been an extremely important country, one of the leading players in Europe. It's always one of the largest economies, one of the largest populations, and Poland's voice in Europe is extremely important. Ireland has always had excellent friendly relations with Poland, and they've only become stronger over the last 20 years. Our trade has gone from 300 million a year to 10 billion a year, an enormous increase. And also just the level of political engagement between the governments has never been at a better level than it is now.
0: You've been living here since 2022. So, what aspect of Polish culture have you come to appreciate the most?
1: It's been really the best part of my job here, getting to know the history and culture of Poland. I think many people in Western Europe and Ireland probably don't know as much about Polish history as they should. And it's been fantastic for me learning about that here, like the period of the partitions and then the wars and everything that came after. I've really enjoyed all the museums in Poland. There's some world-class museums in every city that I've been in. One I particularly like is the Solidarity Museum in Gdansk, because very often in museums around the world, it's about a tragic event or something sad that's happened.
0: Yes.
1: And that museum tells such a story of hope that even a totalitarian regime can be overcome by people working together.
0: You also told me that you enjoy traveling around Poland. So, do you have any favorite cities or places?
1: What I really love about Poland is how different and unique every region is in Poland. Every region has got its own geography, its own history, its own culture, its own food. And I've really been so happy with the welcome I've got in every region. People have always been happy to tell me what the local dishes are and what the local culture involves. So when I arrived here, my colleagues bought me a beautiful map of Poland with the 16 regions on it. And every time you visit a new region, you can scratch it off.
0: Okay.
1: So far I've managed 13 of the 16 regions. So still three to go before I leave.
0: Your post is set to end this summer, I
1: That's right, yeah.
0: believe. So, what is your take on that? Do you think that maybe you will miss Poland a little bit after you leave?
1: Yeah, I'm going to enormously miss Poland. It's been the privilege and pleasure of my life being here. Not many people ever get to do their dream job, and I've got to do it for the last 4 years. But unfortunately, the rules are strict, and after 4 years, it's somebody else's turn, so I must return to Dublin. But I'll definitely come back to Poland as a tourist in future. And there was a famous song in Poland in the 1990s, like saying "Kocham ci, jak Irlandia," and
0: Yes.
1: like "No pochetiri lata w tej pięknej kraju mogo mówić kocham ci jak Polska teraz."
0: Oh, that's so beautifully said. And because you have still a few months before you leave, what are your plans during this period of time? What will you do as an ambassador?
1: Well, because Ireland's presidency of the European Union is coming up, we've got a whole series of senior political visitors who'd like to visit Poland to talk about our priorities. So we'll be organizing at least five major visits between now and the summer. The other major priority for me is getting to those final three regions. I can't leave Poland until I've been to all 16 regions.
0: Peter Hohe, the Irish ambassador to Poland, was the guest of this edition of Focus. Thank you for tuning in. I'm Ada Janiszewska. Take care and until next time.

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1: This is Patrick Trompis with a letter from Poland. This week, the sense of freedom. A friend once suggested to me that if corporations were really committed to the language they used with clients, they should also use it, for example, when firing people. There was an element of self-criticism in this, as he was a director in an international consulting company at the time. I guess the main point in this language is the spiritual truth that negative situations can be positive if we take a longer perspective or change our perception from problems to challenges. But this can easily turn into hypocrisy and denial. Don't say problem, say challenge. There's also a bit of American optimism in this, as in the term negative growth for a shrinking economy. So, the boss should address the fired employee as follows. Quote, "Sir, your number of future opportunities is about to dramatically increase." Or, "We're excited to announce that you're being transitioned into an external career growth environment." Or, "Effective immediately, you'll have significantly greater flexibility in pursuing new opportunities." But there is truth in this. There really are moments in life where the possibilities seem endless, where there are great changes, especially when they include situations you have little knowledge about. The decision that brought me to what was then still Eastern Europe was a case for me. I saw a poster in a corridor in Oxford University about a trip to Charles University in Prague in the winter of 1991. Thanks to the fall of the Iron Curtain, new worlds opened up and there were opportunities for students and professors from Poland, Czechoslovakia, and the UK to meet and learn from each other. The Scottish philosopher David Hume emphasized how rare these moments of genuine opportunity to change your life are in the course of his critique of the idea of a social contract, a contract that supposedly underlines our citizenship in free societies. We pay our taxes, we join the military when required, and in return the state ensures our freedoms and rights. The law somehow stands in the middle, regulating the behavior of both states and citizens. Hume said that for most people, especially poor people, there never was such a choice of country that would make this an agreement freely entered into. As Malcolm X put it, quote, "We didn't land on Plymouth Rock landed on us." Another moment of freedom we recently witnessed in Poland was when Russia invaded Ukraine, and many Polish citizens and companies and government bodies and NGOs housed Ukrainian people fleeing from the war, mostly women and children. Since the whole of Europe was to some extent involved, I noticed that Ukrainian refugees could make a genuine choice, to some extent, of where they wanted to settle down. Of course, against the terrifying backdrop of wondering whether their sons and husbands would ever join them. It's a sad testimony to mankind's degree of wisdom that war has, often as not, been the mother of this kind of, quote, freedom. Poland's entry into the European Union was another occasion, an ongoing occasion, where many vistas opened up. The data available strongly suggests that Polish people, especially aged 18 to 45, were among the most travelled of peoples in the first decade of post-communist life, even within the first year of democracy, both for work and for tourism. Since Poland's accession to the European Union on May 1, 2004, approximately 14% of the total adult Polish population has worked abroad at some point or other. Not only an exodus, but a huge influx of international ideas, relationships, perspectives, and business. However, these moments of increased freedom can also leave a painful sense of opportunities missed. Much of the populists' rights appeal has been through a sense of regret at the way the round table talks panned out. The wrong people were at the table, the wrong people ended up in key positions, the right heroes were not honoured, villains were not punished. It's a very rare thing to hear words of gratitude in Poland.

that Poland underwent a bloodless transformation. The English would have called it a glorious revolution, so conscious were they of how lucky it is to transform society, even when it is for the better, without bloodshed. My meditation teacher from India, Gurudev

0: There are those who do not take responsibility for what is in front of us now, letting the future be whatever it will be, as if the future were the domain of destiny. These are the roads to misery in the present. Instead, he says, treat the past as destiny, the future as free will, and the present will be joyful.
1: 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High Note, a subjective review of the music scene in Poland with Elżbieta Krajewska. 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
2: You're tuned to Warsaw. Welcome to Europe East, a look at life and events in this part of the continent. I'm Agnieszka Bielawska. Poland's president has said he would ask for the Ukraine's Zelensky to be stripped of the highest Polish state honor. The statement comes after the Ukrainian leader named a military unit after a group responsible for the massacre of ethnic Poles during World War II. Polish Radio's Ada Janiszewska has this report.
3: For much of the past 3 years, Poland and Ukraine have formed a close partnership, especially after Russia's invasion in February 2022. Poland has provided military and humanitarian support, as well as refuge for millions of fleeing Ukrainians. However, a painful historical dispute remains unresolved. The Volynia massacres of 1943 and 44, which saw the Ukrainian insurgent army UPA kill Polish civilians. Polish historians classify these acts as genocide. A significant point of contention involves exhumations, with Polish officials and families advocating for dignified burials of the victims. While diplomatic efforts have made some progress, many Poles feel Ukraine hasn't done enough on this issue. Recently, Ukrainian President Volodymyr Zelensky's decision to honor the UPA by naming one of the military units Heroes of the UPA reignited tensions, drawing criticism from Polish leaders, including President Karol Nawrocki, who has called for revoking Zelensky's Order of the White Eagle. I strongly disagree with Zelensky's decision. He has demonstrated that Ukraine, in terms of mentally glorifying the murderers of the Ukrainian insurgent army, is not ready to be part of the European family, because within this family, murderers who brutally murdered people, women and children are stigmatized. This decision by the Ukrainian side saddens me deeply. The Ukrainian president said the designation was intended to restore the historical traditions of the national military and to recognize the unit's performance in defending Ukraine's territorial integrity and independence. President Nawrocki stated that Poland cannot remain silent when organizations associated with crimes against Polish civilians are publicly honored. Prime Minister Donald Tusk also described Zelensky's decision as troubling, though his response reflected a more cautious approach. This violates our historical sensitivity and, in my opinion, unnecessarily elevates the issue of historical conflict to a disturbing level. Of course, every nation is entitled to its own interpretation, but our Ukrainian friends must be aware of what this grim legacy of the UPA means from the perspective of every Pole. This decision is disturbing. Tusk emphasized the strategic importance of maintaining strong Polish-Ukrainian relations, particularly at a time when Ukraine continues to defend itself against Russian aggression. I strongly encourage the presidents of both countries to prioritize the improvement of our relationship. Our collaboration in responding to Russian aggression is invaluable. We have an opportunity to move past the dark moments in our history that have strained our ties. I hope the presidents can rise above these historical emotions and work toward building this essential but challenging cooperation. Foreign Minister Radosław Sikorski similarly criticized the move, arguing that it demonstrated a lack of sensitivity toward Polish historical memory. There have been precedents in history. For instance, Jaruzelski removed Brezhnev's order. Similarly, Nawrocki can revoke Zelensky's order. I am disappointed that President Zelensky did not consider our historical sensitivities. However, Prime Minister Tusk has already concluded that if we focus on past grievances, someone else will dictate our future. Deputy Prime Minister and Defense Minister Władysław Kosiniak-Kamysz warned that withdrawing the Order of the White Eagle from

0: Zelensky could have negative consequences for bilateral relations. Nevertheless, he acknowledged that the Ukrainian president's decision has complicated efforts to achieve a lasting understanding on the Volhynia issue. I believe it would be better for President Navrotsky to call Zelensky and say that we fundamentally disagree with this decision, that it causes pain to Poles and harms our relations, therefore they must face the consequences. Political scientist Roman Kuźniar, while describing Zelensky's decision as a mistake and a sign of insufficient awareness of Polish sensitivities, cautioned against an immediate decision to revoke the honor. According to Kuźniar, such a move could further inflame tensions at a moment when both countries face significant geopolitical challenges. The controversy is particularly notable because Zelensky received the Order of the White Eagle on April 5, 2023, on the height of Polish-Ukrainian solidarity. Then-President Andrzej Duda awarded the decoration in recognition of Zelensky's contribution to strengthening relations between the two countries, promoting democracy and security in Europe, and defending fundamental human rights during wartime.
1: That was a report by Ada Janiszewska. A United Nations Security Council emergency meeting was held on Monday in New York at Romania's request. More from Elena Enacă from Radio Romania International.
2: More than 56 countries, mainly members of the European Union and NATO, condemned at the UN Russia's unacceptable behavior after a drone crashed into a building in Galați, eastern Romania, last week, according to a statement read by Romania's interim foreign minister, Oana Țoiu, France Press reports. At Bucharest's request, an emergency meeting was held on Monday in New York following the extremely serious incident involving a violation of Romania's national airspace by a drone attributed to the Russian Federation, followed by an explosion that injured several people and caused material damage. It is the first time in Romania's 70 years of UN membership that it has requested an emergency meeting of the Security Council for a situation directly affecting national territory. The violations of the airspace of Romania and other partners in Central and Eastern Europe by Russian drones have been repeated since the start of Russia's war in Ukraine and are a direct consequence of Russia's escalation tactics, Oana Țoiu said in New York. She warned that these actions must not be treated as ordinary incidents and that such escalations must not be considered the new normal. At the UN emergency meeting, the interim minister presented evidence that the drone was Russian and explained that Russia had recklessly endangered Romanian lives. In her remarks, Oana Țoiu reaffirmed Romania's support for Ukraine and stressed the need to maintain diplomatic pressure on Russia, noting that security guarantees for Kyiv are essential for achieving lasting peace in the region. According to Radio Romania's correspondent in New York, the U.S. representative on the Security Council, Ambassador Dan Negrea, stated, "The United States stands with NATO ally Romania. We will defend every inch of NATO territory." The United Kingdom's ambassador to the United Nations, James Kariuki, also condemned the incident in Galați. "NATO is a defensive alliance, but it is fully prepared to defend its members," he assured. Romanian President Nicuș Ordan announced on Sunday that the drone that struck the building in Galați near the Ukrainian border was a Geran 2 type of Russian origin. He emphasized that Romania will not ignore or downplay any incident that endangers the lives of its citizens, national security, or the sovereignty of the Romanian state. The president assured that Romania will continue to work with its partners to strengthen security on the alliance's eastern flank. Regarding Bucharest's diplomatic response to the incident, the closure of the Russian Federation's consulate general in Constanța and the expulsion of the consul general, Nicuș Ordan said in an interview with the BBC that the situation had become dangerous for civilians and that additional measures would follow if the incidents continue.
1: That was a report by Elena Enache.

0: Experts say that walking to school independently helps children develop self-confidence, responsibility and social skills. Yet many parents remain hesitant, concerned that public spaces and traffic conditions are not safe enough for their children. A report by Veronika Szczepanowa from Radio Slovakia International.
1: Safe movement through the streets of your own city should feel completely natural, especially for children. And yet, according to data from the Metropolitan Institute of Bratislava, every second 11-year-old child in our capital cannot even go alone to the nearest playground without adult supervision. Around 60% of children are still accompanied to school by their parents, mainly because of concerns about traffic and safety in public spaces. What is perhaps even more striking is that many children themselves would actually prefer a different reality. Experts warn that when children lose the ability to move independently, they also lose important opportunities to build confidence, social skills, and a healthy relationship with the city around them. So what can cities do to improve children's well-being while also easing parents' fears? And can something as simple as walking safely through your neighborhood make people happier and more connected to the place where they live? These are some of the questions behind the Metropolitan Institute of Bratislava's project Mesto pre deti, City for Children. To find out more, we recently visited the institute and spoke with
2: Marina Palnikova. I'm from the Public Space Concepts Office, and I work with different spaces and public space overall.
1: And
3: Sandra Štasilová, urbanist, and I'm a project leader of City for Kids.
1: Before looking at the project itself, let's start with the city. Imagine you are walking through the streets of Bratislava. Although it is Slovakia's capital, with fewer than 500,000 residents, it still feels relatively compact and human in scale compared to many larger European cities.
2: Bratislava is still so small that you still get to meet your friends from high school every day. But on the other hand, you're not so small for it to be unsustainable with regards to different amenities. And when we're talking about disadvantages of Bratislava, from my point of view, it would be it's this continuous urban structure that we have good parts of the city, but they're often connected by big highways and not always well connected between each other with active mobility measures for pedestrians and so forth.
1: And as Bratislava continues to spread beyond its traditional boundaries, getting around without a car can become more challenging. In fact, the number of cars in the Slovak capital has reportedly doubled over the past decade. Meanwhile, according to architect Marina Palanikova, many Western European cities are moving in the opposite direction, trying to reduce car traffic and reclaim public space for people.
2: In many ways, we in the former Eastern Bloc are in a different situation than the Western part of Europe, where the car-centric model was implemented in the 60s or 70s even, whereas here it came only after the revolution, so in the 90s. But this also means that we have not built highways in the city center, devoted so much physical space of the city to the cars. And in my view, it's a big opportunity to use this space exactly for public infrastructure, be it for cycling, public transport, but also walkable neighborhoods.
1: One initiative trying to seize that opportunity is the Metropolitan Institute of Bratislava's project Mesto pre deti, or City for Children. Since 2022, the project has been examining the areas around schools across the Slovak capital, looking for ways to make them safer and easier to navigate through street design, traffic improvements, and community participation. Leading the project is urbanist Sandra Štasilová.
3: Well, Bratislava is very diverse. The reality is that it has lots of grains. We have schools, we have neighborhoods where 80% of kids walk to school. Often it's panel houses, like high-density neighborhoods, so the kids live really close by. They don't have to cross the large roads. But there's also this culture of the school, culture of the neighborhood. On the other hand, we have neighborhoods where most of the kids are driven to school. And then we have some schools where many drivers don't want to drive their kids around. And they really say, like, if the situation, if the safety of the streets around the schools would be better, we would, you know, change the mode of transport.
1: The numbers support that view. While 44% of secondary school pupils in Bratislava currently travel to school by car, nearly a third say they would rather walk. The reasons vary from neighborhood to neighborhood, but certain problems keep appearing. Unsafe pedestrian infrastructure, poorly designed intersections, speeding vehicles and traffic congestion around schools during the morning rush. For many parents, these factors make it difficult to give children the freedom to travel in

0: independently. Finding ways to change that is a key part of the City for Children project.
1: We don't have one solution for a neighborhood. We always come there, collect lots of objective data. We do drone footages, like many hours of like what is going on. We are counting the traffic, observing like where the cars are speeding the most, all this objective data. But for us, very important is the subjective data, because it aggregates a lot. Like if someone says like, I don't feel safe here, this part of the sidewalk is really terrible. This is very helpful because it says a lot. And our job is to find solutions to make the traffic safer, to make it viable for those kids who want to walk. Our main objective is to have it as safe as possible.
0: According to a Metropolitan Institute survey, only 4% of parents consider the area around schools completely safe. Nearly half described it as rather safe, while the rest have significant reservations. The issue is something parenting counselor Martina Vagacheva has been observing for years. She says that compared to previous generations, children today enjoy far less freedom of movement. Parents are increasingly worried about what might happen once their children leave the house alone.
2: Parents, of course, they are more scared because there is traffic and cars that are much more faster than it was, for example, in my childhood. The street was really the place for playing many times because the cars were really very slow and it's impossible to do that now. And also for parents, it's a huge risk because they are losing control.
0: And yet, experts argue that being able to navigate the city on their own plays an important role in children's physical, emotional, and social development. Restricting that freedom may reduce certain risks, but it can also limit opportunities to learn, explore, and gain confidence.
2: If they can do it by themselves, they really develop self-efficacy, and also it develops the responsibility. They have to be able to look after their belongings like keys, money, backpacks, and also keep track of time. So they learn that their actions really have the direct consequences. This way, they really are able to learn properly, assess danger, which is very important later on when they are teenagers. And also when you move freely and spontaneously, they are really building up their physical strength and spatial orientation comparing to the sedentary lifestyle, even improve their motor skills. And they are developing also some social skills, like to ask for help if they are lost, or you are mapping the world with their all senses. You can smell, I don't know, the good bakery, or listen to noises around you, feel changes of temperature, and also get used to it.
3: That was a report by Veronika Szczepanova from Radio Slovakia International. And finally, in the magazine, the 12 contenders for the Crystal Globe at the 60th edition of the Karlovy Vary International Film Festival have just been revealed. They include one Czech picture as well as works from as far as Myanmar and Lebanon. Meanwhile, the region's biggest celebration of cinema will have more special screenings than ever. Ian Willoughby from Radio Prague discussed this year's selection with artistic director Karel Och at a presentation on Tuesday.
4: There's a Czech film at the main competition, Chica Checa. What exactly is that, and how did it make the cut when other Czech films didn't?
5: Chica Checa, we could define as a melancholic dramedy. It is a new film by Šimon Holý, who is a well-established filmmaker nowadays. This is his fourth film. His first two films we were very pleased to introduce in Karlovy Vary, and I hope somehow contribute to his maturing as a filmmaker, as we can see with his new film, which is he's moving to another level of filmmaking. It's a very heartwarming, tender film about a relationship of a mother and her son who is coming home after a longer absence. This film talks in a very beautiful and intense way

0: about the time we have with our loved ones and that we should not waste it.
1: Carlo Vivari is, of course, an international film festival, but this year it strikes me that in the main competition there are many parts of the world represented that aren't usually there. For example, Myanmar, Lebanon. Is there any particular reason for that?
0: I guess it's just a coincidence. I'd say we certainly did not approach the work on the main competition this year with the idea to include more, let's say, exotic countries, if I put it stupidly. There's Colombia, there's Switzerland, first time ever Switzerland. I'm very happy that what you just mentioned is happening exactly this year when we're celebrating 60 festival editions during 80 years, because we're looking back into our history more often for obvious reasons, and I will never get tired of mentioning one of my predecessors, Professor Brousil, who was one of the founders of the festival and a long-time programming director who in early 60s already established the program called Symposium of Young and New Cinematographies from Asia, Latin America and Africa, which not only brought films from those continents to Carlo Vivari, but also the filmmakers, which was not at all usual in early 60s. So whatever is happening nowadays or this year with the main competition in terms of the unusual countries, we like to think it's somehow connected with the past of Carlo Vivari.
1: One of the highlights every year are the special screenings. This year it seems there are more than usual, including many interesting looking Czech titles. Is there any reason why you've expanded that category?
0: Well, it's always about what the producers and filmmakers offer to you. This year's selection from special screenings is particularly interesting and diverse. And it includes films which each one of them is a world on its own, between documentaries and fiction, unusual portraits of very original celebrities or, let's say, professionals. I would like to mention the late Japanologist Peter Geisler, who was sort of known, unknown personality, often until now known as the father of Czech actress Anya Geislerová, but this gentleman, as the spectators will witness, while watching the film, was much more than that. Someone who learned Japanese the way Japanese people admired, which was flawless. He was a journalist, he was a calligraphist, he was many things. He was a very mysterious person, and Esther Geislerová, Anya's sister, created a very beautiful, unusual portrait of her father.
1: And does the kind of expansion this year, at least, of the special screenings mean more world premieres and more kind of pressure on the red carpet or red carpets?
0: We'll see about that. I can honestly say that we don't really think about these things while discussing the films with my colleagues. We then, at the end of selection, look at it and say, oh, Jesus, we have more films than usually, so we have to do this, but there's no way we will give up on these films, because if you fall in love with a film and you're lucky enough to have it confirmed and have the team accepting the invitation, you always create new conditions to show the film.
2: Artistic director of the Carlo Vivari International Film Festival was talking to Ian Willoughby from Radio Prague. And that has brought us to the end of this edition of Europe East. From Agnieszka Bielawska, it's thanks for listening.

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1: You're tuned to Polish Radio, broadcasting from Warsaw. Welcome to Q&A, a show in which we take a look at the news, views, trends and phenomena in Polish and global society. I'm Danuta Isler. Welcome to the show. In this edition, the first ever EU-Armenia summit in Yerevan that took place at the beginning of May coincided with the 8th summit of the European political community, meaning the gathering drew not only EU officials but also leaders from across Europe, unlike last year's EU Central Asia summit in Samarkand. Also attending were NATO Secretary General Mark Rutte, Ukrainian President Volodymyr Zelensky and Belarusian opposition leader Svetlana Tsikhanouska. The show of presence angered Moscow. Armenia has remained a member of Russian-led post-Soviet structures, including the Collective Security Treaty Organization, but in practice has stepped back from participation and funding. So to what extent can it decouple itself from Russia? I put the question to Wojciech Wojtasiewicz, an analyst of PISM think tank in Warsaw. Armenia, that is, I want to say, standing at the crossroads, a former Soviet republic, and Reuters calls it emerging democracy. So let's start with this. Where is Armenia these days? Almost the first half of 2026.
2: That's true that Armenia is somewhere in the middle between Russia's sphere of influence. It used to be the main ally of Russia in the South Caucasus. The reason for such situation in the past was the war between Armenia and Azerbaijan over Nagorno-Karabakh. Yeah. So for most than three decades, the borders between Armenia and Azerbaijan and Turkey were closed, and Armenia was somehow isolated. That's why was forced to be in a close partnership with Russia. Armenia treated Russia as the security guarantor. And the second element of that balancing between Russia and the West is the approachment towards the European Union and the United States. That foreign policy of Armenia has heavily shifted after the failure over Nagorno-Karabakh in 2020 and 2023. And Prime Minister Nikol Pashinyan proposed multivectoral balancing and balanced foreign policy. It means trying to establish a good relations with all major international actors, also the Russian Federation. It doesn't mean that rapprochement with EU and US should mean deterioration of the relations with Russian Federation. Of course, I mean, the question is how it is perceived by Moscow. This is the issue.
1: Yes, and the big question. So it looks like Armenia took an interest, so to speak, in the European Union quite a while ago, which leads me to my second question, because we're talking a couple weeks after the first ever EU-Armenia summit that was held in that country's capital, Yerevan. Many called it a historic event. Obviously, the EU top officials were there. So were other renowned guests, including President Zelensky, President Macron, Polish officials, Ms. Tsikhanouska representing Belarus. This was an event that was aimed at bringing the two sides even closer. And now Armenia started negotiating its membership a while ago, like I said, a few years back. It's an emerging democracy, so there is not even a date set yet. And yet many analysts were saying that this was a very good step, also because of the guests that attended.
2: That's true. It was a historical event for Armenia, for sure. It was the biggest summit in the modern history of Armenia, not only in the EU and Armenia summit, but also the summit of the European political community and official state visit of French President Emmanuel Macron. Almost at the same time, the huge conference Yerevan Dialogue was organized, the third edition, which also gathered like the international politicians and experts. It was like clear sign sent by the European Union towards Armenia that their rapprochement is possible. Nowadays, they are negotiating visa liberalization framework. Perspective of membership is far, far away, to be honest. But as Prime Minister Pashinyan emphasized, it's like the beginning of the European perspective of Armenia. Of course, the situation is much more complicated because Armenia is the member of the Eurasian Economic Union, and Moscow

0: Kremlin underlined several times that it's not possible to be at the same time in both
1: clubs,
0: but both economic unions. So Armenia should decide, stay with us or go to European Union. And also Pashinyan underlined several times that it's up to the Armenian society to decide in the future. It's just the beginning, and the European Union for the last 2.5 years proposed several instruments for Armenia to build its resilience, to build some kind of capacities to strengthen the institutions, the state. For example, in Armenia was established European Union missions. Its task is to monitor the Armenian-Azerbaijan border. For the last almost 2 years, there were almost no casualties. What was absolutely, I mean, on the daily basis in the past. So generally, this is the sign sent to Armenian society. And of course, it is already, and it will be used by Pashinyan in electoral campaign, which is taking place.
2: You said that this summit was, in a way, a strong signal sent from the European Union. I think it also was a strong signal sent to Russia and to Moscow. And we started this conversation saying that it seems that Armenia is at the crossroads. And one of its main challenges these days, apart from dealing with difficult neighbors, is this decoupling from Russia. I wonder to what extent Armenians themselves view it as decoupling and they want it, and to what extent they want to move closer to the West instead of being closer to Russia.
0: Officially, more than 50% of Armenians support the future euro integration.
2: But more than 50%.
0: Yes, but that situation is much more complicated. Armenia is the member of the Russian centralized so-called NATO, Organization for Security over the post-Soviet space. And Armenia expected that Russia would react on an Azerbaijani attack on its own territories. And I'm not talking about the Nagorno-Karabakh, but like the Jure territory of Armenia. It did not happen. So Armenian society and Armenian authorities started looking at Russia not as a security guarantor, but as the state which did not provide those security guarantees. And they started looking around and trying to find the new allies. Mm-hmm. For example, that's why I decided to buy weapons not only from Russia, as it used to be in the past, but also from France, from India, for example. This is the consequences of the Russian position. It's not maybe the huge laugh towards European Union and US, but rather the skepticism towards Russia. Towards
2: so it's
0: Russia.
2: An alternative to.
0: Yes, and the current political circumstances, also the geopolitical circumstances around Armenia. I'm talking about the peace process between that country and Azerbaijan, and also the normalization process with Turkey, create such kind of conditions in which Armenia will not be forced to be in that isolation anymore. And
2: before, so there will be options.
0: Yes, and be forced to stay in that dependence, because I couldn't say it's a partnership. It's dependence on Russia. But that process is extremely difficult, and I'm pretty sure that it will take a lot of time. I'm talking about the dependence in several sectors, especially in the economy. Mm-hmm. Armenia is heavily dependent on the gas supplies from Russia.
2: Also quite a few other countries.
0: Yes, the main sectors of Armenian economy is controlled by Russia, for example, like electricity sector, like railways. It's not only economic dependence, but also the military one. Still in Armenia exists the military base in the second biggest city, Gyumri. Still some officials from FSB controlling the Armenian border with Iran and with Turkey. So, I mean, several steps by Armenian government have been already taken. Pashinyan is cleverer than Saakashvili used to be in Georgia because he's doing his job. He's trying to implement his agenda. But on the other side, he's still in touch with Putin. He visited him like several weeks ago. So he still underlines that the good relations with Russia is our top priority.
2: I was talking to Wojciech Wojtasiewicz, an analyst of the Polish Institute of International Affairs in Warsaw. That's all in this week's edition of the program. I'm Danuta Isler. Thanks for listening.

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Hello, my name is Marcin Matuszewski and I am your host in Warsaw. Welcome to this week's edition of Soundcheck, a program presenting various phenomena of Poland's popular music. Selecting our topics, we roam freely across styles and eras, but we always make sure to provide you with some fresh and exciting tunes. In today's edition, we will talk about El Encuentro, the latest EP of a Barcelona-based post-punk ensemble Belgrado, which just as well might be the most famous Polish-language band globally. To introduce you to the group, let's start with the opening track of the aforementioned release, Bezsenność, The Insomnia.

Belgrado emerged more or less 15 years ago from the underground scene of the Catalan capital. Its style heavily draws from European alternative music of the 1980s, while also giving it a unique modern character. With 6 releases and countless concerts under its belt, Belgrado sports international fame on the alternative scene, and the band's unique feature is the fact that its Warsaw-hailing vocalist and lyricist Patricia Proniewska sticks to writing and singing in her mother tongue. The group's current international lineup also includes Venezuelan guitarist Fernando Marquez, his compatriot Jonathan Sirit on drums, and UK's Louis Harding on bass.

Moje myśli, My Thoughts, the second track from Belgrado's latest EP El Encuentro, released in February 2026. Belgrado's music balances between the ethereal and the tangible and has been described as dreams dressed in rhythm. Guitars harmonize with bass and synths, and vocals are deeply rooted in poignant Polish nuances. Belgrado's lyrics paint an unreal reality, a dystopian world we live in, where the line between reality and dream constantly blurs, sometimes in a pleasant way and sometimes not necessarily. Stylistically, Belgrado's first releases were darker and grittier, evoking memories of Bauhaus and Joy Division. However, the group's most recent LP, Intra Apogeum, released in 2023, already drifted towards disco punk and new romantic, and this year's EP continues along this path.

Labyrinth Marzeń, or The Labyrinth of Dreams, track number 3 on the most recent release of Belgrado. As the EP's description on Bandcamp reads, it is as much the cold sounds of the Polish post-punk legends Siekiera as it is Cabaret Voltaire bleeding into new order. First and foremost, however, it is Belgrado itself, an international Polish language band of unique sound and style, which are always beautifully packaged into a highly aesthetical artwork, also reflected in the visual side of their videos and live performances. I will conclude today's edition of Soundcheck with the fourth and final track from Belgrado's El Encuentro EP titled Spotkanie, The Encounter. At the same time, I strongly suggest also getting to know the five previous releases of the group, as from the onset this one-of-a-kind ensemble has been delivering music that is definitely worthy of your ears. My name is Marcin Matuszewski, thank you for listening, and hear you soon.

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1: You're tuned to Polish Radio, broadcasting from Warsaw. I'm Danuta Isler, welcoming you to this week's edition of A Day in the Life. In the program, I'd like you to meet Polish endurance athlete Jurand Czabański, who in May 2026 broke a world record that had stood for nearly three decades, completing one of the most grueling events in ultra triathlon in Brazil. He finished the 20 times Ironman Continuous, a non-stop combination of swimming, cycling and running, totaling 4,520 kilometers, all in 412 hours, 42 minutes and 27 seconds, beating the previous record by almost 25 hours. The Brazil Ultra Triathlon event required competitors to swim 76 kilometers, cycle 3,600 kilometers and run 844 kilometers without the usual rest breaks between stages. So, does Jurand Czabański think of himself as a superman? Not really.
2: Imagine cycling, swimming and running for nearly a week. That's what a Polish man did in the 10 times Ironman, smashing the world record by 13 hours in Rio de Janeiro, completing the 10 times Ironman in under 170 hours. That was over 15 hours ahead of his nearest competitor. And all of that on just 4 hours of sleep per night.
3: Jurand Czabański, I am an ultra triathlon athlete.
1: We have recently reported on another record you broke.
3: It was in Brazil, 20 times Ironman continuous. It was like 76 kilometers swimming, 3,600 kilometers biking, and 844 kilometers running. And I did everything like 17 days, 412 hours.
1: What are you, a superman?
3: No, I'm just human. Oh. I wish, unfortunately.
1: I'm asking because, you know, it sounds crazy. First of all, it sounds crazy that it can be done. Second of all, it sounds crazy that someone would do it. Why?
3: I can explain why. I have no idea why I did it, but it's just for myself, right? I want to just check how far
1: can I go?
3: My body and my mind, because this sport is just, I think it's mostly brain working more than muscles working. For me, it's just try to push myself. How can I far push myself?
1: So after you've done this now,
3: yeah.
1: Is there more to do, to go? Are there more events that you can try to push yourself even further?
3: I think I can push myself. My dream is like 100 Ironmans continue. But doctors and people from my team say, no, Jurand, it's too much. You will die if you try do this. So right now it's just my dream. 50 Ironmans is the longest distance. It was around 1 year ago. I swam 190 kilometers and biking it was 9,000 kilometers and running it was 2,220 something kilometers. Yeah, it was a long distance. Yeah, I know.
1: Yeah, I'm shaking my head. I'm like, wow. How do you practice? And then how do you do those things for so many kilometers, miles and hours?
3: You know, I try to prepare myself. Like usually when I prepare myself to this competitions challenge, I work out every day between 5 to 7 hours per day.
1: So it's a full-time job.
3: It's almost full-time job. Yeah, I wake up 4:30 and I finish my practice like noon, sometimes 1 p.m. And then usually I go to work.
1: You have work?
3: Yeah, I am PT. I'm physiotherapist and I work usually when I prepare myself, I work with people like from 1 p.m. to 10 p.m. And then I came back home and take the shower and go to sleep very quickly.
1: And over and over again.
3: Yeah, and it's like, 3-4 months I prepare myself. It's harder than some competition.
1: I think so. And of those of running, what is it? Running, cycling and swimming.
3: Yeah.
1: Do you have your favorite?
3: I think my favorite is biking, but swimming I like too. The worst is running.
4: Então, estamos a 6 minutos da largada do Jurand Czabański. Ele aprendeu finalmente a falar sobre o nome dele, Jurand

0: back and forth?
1: Yeah. Oh my God. Because it's more safety for us.
0: Okay.
1: Because it's some people close to team, you know, everyone close to us. So it's more safe for us. Yeah, it's the most boring. Last time when I Ironman, I swam 31 hours straight.
0: So you don't get tired, you don't get sleepy, you don't get hungry, you don't need to pee?
1: I was. The worst part, it was my tired, fatigue muscles. And the worst is, I think, sleeping. Because if you're sleeping, you know, you want to go to sleep. You just dream about pillow, you know, bed and something like that. But yeah, I fight with this feeling. I fight with my mind. It's like if you finish this distance, you cross the finish line, you feel like hero. It's
0: like
1: it's
0: a Superman.
1: Superman, because you won with your weakness. And it's like the most beautiful part, I think. Your weakness is weaker than you. Yeah, than your mind.
0: So you have a regular job. So you're a physical therapist. So
1: yes.
0: You know a lot about muscles.
1: Yeah, I love muscles, brain. I read a lot of books about these things. So yeah, it's my passion.
0: Do you feel famous? I mean, I spotted you right away.
1: I love mountain. I love forest, nature. But, you know, social media and something like that, it's not my favorite.
0: Do you have a day without any practice? Is it possible?
1: If I am not during the preparations myself, yeah, I have like day off. But when I start to prepare myself, no, I can't.
0: And how do you prepare your head? I remember there was a lot of controversy when we found out that Iga Świątek had a mental coach. And then it looks, now it seems that many athletes have psychologists working with them. Or
1: I don't need, but still I don't prepare my mind for the competitions. Sometimes I think that my sport, it's so boring, right? Because I do practice a lot of the trainer. My bike, it's with the machine.
0: Mm-hmm.
1: And I do all the time a lot of kilometers, a lot of time spent with my bike and the treadmill. Then I think my mind, it's all the time it's training, because it's so boring, you know. That's why I think it's the best coach for mine.
0: Do you have to equally prepare your lower body and upper body? Probably, because it's both biking and swimming, so
1: I need all the muscles.
0: Yeah. What's coming up next? These are extreme events. I don't think they happen once a month, but maybe I'm wrong.
1: No. Yeah, you're right. This year I want to do Atacama Spirits.
0: Mm-hmm.
1: It's the biking challenge in Chile, and you have to ride the bike around 6,000 meters. But next year I want to do 15 Ironmans, in the same in Brazil. It will be like one competition, 15
0: uh-huh.
1: Ironmans like one time. And then in Poland, it will be my last time competitions in triathlon. I want to do 5 times Ironmans. I will try, of course, beat the record.
0: And why do you say it will be the last time?
1: Because I'm gonna be older. And I think it's time to a little bit stop and start to live a little bit slower.
0: But if you've been doing this for so many years, can you even live slowly?
1: Maybe not slowly, but slower. No, I will do still something like ultra, right?
0: Uh-huh.
1: I want to swim the English Channel. I want to run the Dead Valley in Nevada, in USA. I won't do a lot of things like that, but it's shorter, much shorter.
0: Mm-hmm.
1: And I don't need to prepare myself like 3-4 months and, 6-7 hours per day. So it will be a little bit slower.
0: You're the only one from Poland at that level, no?
1: Right now, yes. Right now in the ultra triathlon, Polish athletes are the best. Because right now we have, I think, every record, world record in the ultra triathlon.
0: So we are a very powerful nation.
1: Yeah.
0: So we'll be keeping fingers crossed for the future. Jurand Szczawański, thank you very much.
1: Thank you so much.
0: And I was talking to the Polish endurance athlete who in May 2026 broke a world record that had stood for nearly 3 decades, completing one of the most grueling events in ultra triathlon in Brazil. And that's all in this week's edition of A Day in the Life. I'm Danuta Isler. Thanks for listening.
2: You're tuned to Warsaw. Welcome to High Note Music Magazine, hosted by Elżbieta Krajewska. In this program, the king who loved pageantry so much that he scripted his own ceremonials, supervising everything from choreography to the fabrics used, who contracted erstwhile celebrity artists to create and perform in Poland, and who brought opera to Warsaw. An exhibition under the title of The Great Play is being presented at Warsaw's Royal Castle as they write to celebrate the distinguished traditions

of one of Europe's most renowned stages, the court opera of Ladislaus IV, revealing how an ambitious king transformed his court into a center for breathtaking spectacles, demonstrating how art became a formidable tool of power.

0: Pan is Jacek Żółkowski, I'm curator of the exhibition, the great play, the Opera Theatre of Ladislas Vaza. The aim of our exhibition is to restore to collective memory not only one of the most important theatrical institutions of early modern Poland, but also the broader phenomenon that underpinned the cultural role of the Royal Castle in Warsaw, which hosted one of the most important opera theatre in the first half of the 7th century.
1: How did it happen? I mean, when we think the ordinary person who's interested in opera, the immediate association is with, well, about 100 years later, with a totally different king and with the 18th century theater in Łazienki. But opera is much older than that in Poland, isn't it?
0: Yes, the Warsaw Court was part of the European network of artistic exchange alongside cities such as Graz, Vienna, Florence and Mantua, where early opera was thriving. So these networks, artists, musicians, repertoire and ceremonial traditions moved between courts. Prince Ladislas was raised in an environment rich in distinguished musical and theatrical traditions, and a crucial source of inspiration for Ladislas' theatrical and musical patronage was his European Grand Tour of 1624-25. And after returning from Ho Chi Minh campaign, he remained financially dependent on his father, and the trip was private, but he traveled incognito. Still, he was received at many courts, including those of his relatives in Brussels, Vienna and Tuscany. Municipal authorities and academies prepared performances for his arrival, allowing him to learn about the latest trends, and his most significant experiences came from the theaters of Florence and Mantua. In Florence, he was presented with a rich panoply of spectacular performances. His aunt, Maria Magdalena of Austria, personally oversaw many rehearsals in a long series of entertainments, including so-called Sacra Representazione. It was drama in musica, La Regina Sant'Orsola at Teatro degli Uffizi, and famous La Liberazione di Ruggiero with music by Francesca Caccini, and magnificent scenery by Giulio Parigi. And finally, so-called Barriera, so it was a tournament, La Precedenza delle Dame with texts by Andrea Salvadori and music Jacopo Peri. The frequent celebrations of female power should be interpreted in the light of the contemporary political situation during the Regency, and Francesca Caccini composed the music for La Liberazione. During his stay in Florence, Ladislas commissioned Caccini to compose probably La Vita di San Sigismondo Martire, as well as a secular musical comedy. One of these works was probably staged at the Royal Castle in Warsaw in the spring of 1627, inaugurating more than two

0: decades of operatic splendor.
1: So what was the first opera staged here in Warsaw?
0: Well, we are not sure that this La Vita di San Sigismondo Martire was actually staged here, but the first opera staged surely was Gli Amori di Acie e Galatea, so Acis and Galatea was the first opera staged here in February 1627. This was opera adapted from music and score prepared for Mantuan court, but all subsequent operas were entirely original works, thanks to the main librettist, Virgilio Puccitelli, and the principal composer, Marco Scacchi.
1: Does that mean that there were operas written specifically for this stage?
0: Yes, of course.
1: How long did it take to build the theatre attached to the Royal Castle? It's a very big building, and at the time it was state of the art.
0: Well, yes, of course. The first building, theatre building, was prepared not only for opera staging, but also for great reception, for banquets. But Ladislas, preparing his first wedding with Cecilia Renata of Habsburg, modernized it, and due to Agostino Lodi, this theater was very, very modern, and during opera performances, musicians sat according to the instruments, presumably divided into sections, and theater drew inspiration from the Florentine school of stage design, led by Bernardo Buontalenti and Giulio Parigi. Painting techniques such as perspective, symmetry, and the illusion of depth were used. Sliding proscenium and special structures known as periaktoi created extraordinary effects. Periaktoi were revolving solid triangle prism made of wood and canvas, a different scene painted on each of the three faces. A system of flat wings, familiar from today's theater, may also have been used. This set design was created by mentioned Agostino Lodi, assisted by Giovanni Battista Gisleni, and of course a team of tailors sewed the costumes. The king, what is very important, the king personally approved samples of fabric, lace, and probably embroidery. Christian Melich and his workshop painted props, selected costume elements, and stage decorations.
1: The king had a lot to say in what was being staged and how it was produced here at the Royal Castle in Warsaw.
0: Yes, we tend to suggest that he was not only a patron of theater, but also a co-author of the spectacle. So he tended to to some extent supervise, and also he attended rehearsals of opera's staging. So also once he devoted 9 days supervising the setting of his entry into Vilnius. So this was a very special patron of art, theater and para-theater.
1: Why was opera so important to the king? Do we know?
0: Well, he dreamed of, for example, leading a crusade, fighting Turkey, and the theater gave him a feeling of control over what was happening, letting him escape, even briefly, from his responsibilities into a world of fantasy, masquerades, and performance art. His worsening illness dashed hopes for a crusade, and the loss of his only legal son, Sigismund Casimir, accelerated his decline, and in 1648 he died as 53. But through his life, purposely he used costumes to send political messages, and he often wore Polish costume to show the Sarmatian idea of equality. In doing so, like Protheus, the shape-changing god who stands for perfect skill and self-awareness, he became a symbol of change both in politics and in the theater, where acting was at its best.

0: The items in this exhibition, where do they come from? Is it only the collection of the Royal Castle?
1: No, we cooperate with institutions from six countries, apart from rebreads, so-called summaries of the text, opera text. We also display the paintings of Italian master and Rudolphine ones, referring to plots of opera and court ballets, and of course, a portrait of main protagonists, original musical instruments, letters, graphic drawings.
0: You also have a guide to Warsaw from the time where the opera theater is also mentioned.
1: Yes, yes. In the second chamber of our exhibition, we display the work by Adam Jarzembski, the famous composer and musician, but the author also of the first book describing this Warsaw in this time of so-called Silver Age.
0: Do you have perhaps a favorite in the exhibition?
1: Well, my favorite painting is by Guido Reni from Kassel. Aeneas departing Dido. It's a great composition by
0: Bus. And another opera.
1: Yes, yes. It refers to the opera stage here as part of celebration of the last homage paid by Friedrich Wilhelm, Kurfürst of Brandenburg, who paid homage to Ladislas.
0: Did only the king and the court have access to this theater, or?
1: Well, of course, this was a kind of court theater, so it wasn't absolutely public one, as for example, opera theater in Venice from 1637. But the auditorium was quite vast. It was devoted for more than 600 people who were invited here by the king and court martial. So it was a very important propaganda device for king and his court.
0: We haven't also said that the exhibition is interactive, that you can dress up as a figure from an opera or a play from that time.
1: Yes, of course, the opera, the theater demands a different language of exhibition, so it calls for experience. And for this reason, the exhibition has been conceived as an engaging space, not merely for viewing, but for participation. A contemporary dialogue with historical form, creating, as you called it, immersive experience. It reminds us that early theater was a space of experimentation, a place where technology and art converge to create new ways of perceiving the world.
0: And you said you can make a storm for us here.
1: Yes, with pleasure.
0: Okay, please do.

0: That's a very impressive storm, yes. And this is?
1: The voice of birds.
2: So you are warmly welcome to the Royal Castle.
0: Until when can we see the exhibition?
2: Until 19th of July.
0: I expect a lot of children must be visiting. This is really fun.
2: Yes, we try to promote this, advertise this exhibition also as far as the Polish school are concerned. We hope that it will be great fun for them.
0: Okay, thank you so much for finding time to talk to me. Unless there's something you'd like to mention which I haven't asked, a special item in the exhibition, something perhaps belonging to the king.
2: Belonging to the king, maybe this musical instrument.
0: This is it, this very ornate box.

0: Yes, chest, so-called chest organ, probably it was part of the Ladislas great collection of musical instruments. It was probably elaborated in Gdańsk, so this great art and artisan empire of this time.
1: It's very ornate. It's wooden, very ornately carved, and the king actually played this.
0: Well, he didn't play probably such an instrument, but his father did. Sigismund de Vasa was great, so-called dilettante. He was amateur of art and music and dance. And thanks to his devotion to theater and art, Ladislas was still found on musical theater, also opera theater. Mm. So that portrait of the famous composer of the era, Monteverdi, is one of the most splendid in our exhibition, and it came from Innsbruck. And Monteverdi also was asked by Ladislas to Warsaw, when he declined, but also Ladislas tended to hire this famous, most famous singer in this time, Adriana Basile Baroni. And her sister came to Warsaw and was active during 2 years at Warsaw opera scene.
1: Whatever happened to the theater? How long did it survive?
0: It was destroyed during so-called deluge, so war with Sweden.
1: Actually, it didn't last very long.
0: It was plundered, yes, by the Swedes, and after that it was completely destroyed during the Third Northern War in 1704.
1: So it had a very short lifespan,
0: yes.
1: Sadly, with all those wonderful, all that wonderful equipment and a beautiful stage. How sad. And what then? What happened then?
0: And then...
1: Well, to opera in Warsaw.
0: To opera, yes. So, of course, John Kazimir wasn't such a lover of opera. But, for example, John Sobieski also modernized this theater a bit. And then Augustus the Strong, who was great king of opera theater, prepared very modern space, theatrical space in this building. And it was completely ruined during the war with Sweden.
2: I was taken around the exhibition The Great Play at the Royal Castle in Warsaw by curator Jacek Żukowski. Your host in High Note was Elżbieta Krajewska. 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

In this magazine, every week we will be talking about what life in Central Europe is all about. The show is coming to you from Warsaw and is hosted by me, Danuta Isler. It is a co-production of Polish Radio's external service, as well as Radio Slovakia International, Radio Romania International, and Radio Prague. In the show this week, we'll take a look at the future of humanoid robotics in Poland. Also, former Ukrainian defense minister calls for Europe to establish new security architecture in response to Russian threats, and Czech researchers discovered nanoplastics can weaken the lung's natural defense system. We'll tell you more about it, but first, here's Ewelina Lisowska and her song called Zatrzymaj się or Stop.

0: According to various estimates, funding for humanoid robotics surged from under $1 billion in 2018 to $4.3 billion US in 2025, a six-fold increase in 7 years. Moreover, the number of robots that resemble and act like humans is likely to reach nearly 1 billion by 2050, with China currently leading in development. So, are humanoids, human-like robots with arms, legs, hands, and brains powered by artificial intelligence, on their way to work in factories, stores, or even our own kitchens? Not yet, but they are quickly evolving, and the market for humanoids could be twice the size of the auto industry in the coming decades. And one Polish industry story seems to prove the case. Produced in China, Edward Warchocki is a Unitree 1 robot whose bubbly personality is a Polish creation. Radosław Grzelaczyk and Bartosz Idzik from Mera Robotics developed the robot's proprietary software, or what we could call his brain.
1: Hello to all the listeners of Polish radio. It's a pleasure to be here. Edward Warchocki, but Ed, you know.
2: I'm Bartosz Idzik, author of robot software.
3: So you are the one who started the project. Yeah. And the project in question is this, I want to say little robot, because he's not as tall as me.

0: That A, stole the hearts of many people, and B, intrigued even more people around the world. And his name is?
1: Edward Warchocki.
0: This is a humanoid robot.
2: Yeah.
0: Parts are from China. Technology is ours.
2: Yeah, hardware is Chinese, because now the Chinese hardware is the best right now available regarding the humanoids. But software is Polish by enemy.
0: So even though the hardware is Chinese, there is a Polish thought in it and in the way it runs.
2: Yeah, we are working separately. Hardware and software is device outside of it.
0: I want to say how old he is, but I should ask, how did he come into being?
2: He came up with his age by himself, because he's out there all the time. So he is thinking he's like 55 years old. And he's acting like that.
0: Oh!
2: Yeah, because he has short-term memory, long-term memory, and he's auto-learning based on what topics people talk with him and so on.
0: You were the one that came up with the idea, let's make a humanoid robot, finally, to have them walk around the streets in Poland.
2: Yeah, like, the idea was Radek's idea, you know, to like bring humanoid here. But it was like empty robot, just walking and doing nothing. So our goal was make it more human, that people can relate with him,
0: mm-hmm.
2: make connection and so on.
0: When did this happen?
2: 3 months ago.
0: So he may be over 50, but he's brand new in a way. And you were the one who decided about the height and the color and this and that?
2: No, it's like base model like table build in China. What makes him special is our software and his soul, like his you know? He's walking, yeah? It's almost like 40 kilograms weight, so it's not a light guy.
0: There's AI in it as well.
2: Yeah, our software is based on few language models that provides emotions and so on. It's not enough to only use like ChatGPT voice, because it's quite flat. It has emotions, memory, and because when I'm creating this software, I'm thinking how human is working, like human mind and psychology and so on. And I try to replicate it to the robot.
0: So he's got hands, legs, torso, he can move, he can turn. I even see a watch on his wrist.
2: Yeah.
0: How precious is he? Can I get one?
2: Yeah, sure.
0: Can I afford one?
2: Besides Edward, our company Aerobotics is trying to be like leader in Europe and maybe on the world, like regarding the distribution and software of the robots.
0: People approach you?
2: Yeah, sure. We have like 50,000 calls per day. 50,000.
0: 50,000?
2: Yeah. Yeah, and we have like 10 people answering the phones, from the kids to like real serious business.
0: Whatever he says depends on what software you load on him. He can speak various languages, he can say various things, discuss various topics.
2: Yeah, you know, it's basically like we're talking with AI, but it's more complex. He's able to talk with every language. You know, the most part is the emotions that he is talking.
0: So can we see if he can interact in English a little bit with us?
2: Sure.
3: Yeah.
0: Hello.
4: Hello there. What can I do for you today?
0: I'd like you to introduce yourself to me and my listeners. What's your name?
4: No, cześć. Edward Warchocki jestem. Ale wszyscy mówią na mnie Edek.
0: Hi.
4: Ach, pani? Przepraszam bardzo. My apologies. Of course, English it is. Hello to all the listeners of Polish radio. It's a pleasure to be here. Edward Warchocki, but Ed, you know. So, what do you want to know from old Edek?
0: How old are you?
4: Well, you know, age is just a number, right? I've been around the block a few times, seen a thing or two. Let's just say I've got plenty of experience under my belt. All right then, to all the wonderful listeners of Polish radio. It's been a real pleasure chatting with you today. Edek here signing off. Keep it real, stay curious, and maybe catch you on the flip side. Cheers.
0: He's quite talkative.
2: Yeah.
0: He can't cry, but can he distinguish moods, emotions, or...
2: Yeah, of course. He feels what actually his listener and talker he feels, because he reads from voice, took the emotion from the voice. When you are sad, he will be a little bit sad, you know? He will, like, take over the emotion from the person he's talking to.
0: So he can be sad, he can be sympathetic, he can talk about a lot of things. A perfect companion.
2: Yeah. We are, like, leading him to be, like, nice guy, but can be, like, easily opposite.
0: So you represent a robotics company.
2: Yeah, Meta Robotics.
0: So what else do you do? How many Edwards do you have there, or other ideas?
2: We are a brand new company because we started 3 months ago, but we have a lot of plans like to take over the market from many sides. For example, we plan to have 100 robots in the next 3 months.
0: You're telling me there is a market. Those things are not coming in cheap, and there is a market for them.
2: Yeah.
0: To do what? Clean my house? Keep me company?
2: Our near future will be like that. The predictions are that in 15 years, there will be more humanoids than people, you know, 10 billion humanoids.
0: That's crazy.
2: Every 30 minutes, a new humanoid in China is coming, like robots creating the robots being built.
0: Yes, but China, there's a lot of people. I mean, the scale of Chinese market is different.
2: But you can imagine one factory and like every

0: 30 minutes is a new robot. It's possible. It will be the future. Yes? We believe that, you know, they will be fully autonomous, like in 2-3 years, and they will be walking around us.
1: And there is a demand for guys like him, little guys, okay, in Poland.
0: Yeah, of course. He's reaching all the audiences, like from the little kids to older women. Like, you know, they talk with him about crosswords or something like that.
1: Could he do crossword puzzles with me?
0: Yeah, of course. He will know everything. He's only to have a bag with good answers only.
1: Sounds cool, but scary.
0: Yeah, that's how it looks, you know? This is the future.
1: If I, let's say, put an order in by the weekend, how quickly can I get my Edward?
0: We have dozens of them right away because we are quite fast. We're not like huge corporation. We have get one like in 4 or 5 days.
1: What is the biggest challenge while making such Edward? Is it the software? Is it the hardware? Is it teaching him, so to speak, putting the AI in and choosing? I mean, is there a challenge or it sound like boom, boom, boom?
0: Because I am AI expert, but there's a lot of copycats and they can't make it.
1: So this is a business? Are you already making money on him or not yet?
0: Yeah, sure. We have like fully booked events and so on. So we are like selling every day like... So it's a really good money, you know.
1: And people are ordering him it for themselves. I mean, there you got orders from Poland.
0: Yes, of course, and all over the world, yeah.
1: From which directions?
0: Every direction.
1: Really?
0: Yeah, even China, because you know they are like focusing on the hardware, but not on the software, like the human relations, being communicative and you know building connection.
1: So I guess the future has a humanoid face, or humanoids have a human future, or human face, or one of those. Thank you.
0: Thank you very much.
2: All right then, to all the wonderful listeners of Polish Radio. It's been a real pleasure chatting with you today. Edek here signing off. Keep it real, stay curious, and maybe catch you on the flip side. Cheers.
3: Poland's most famous robot influencer, Edward Warchocki, and I was talking to Bogusław Idzik of Mera Robotics, which produced him. And now you'll hear Bubu, who represented Romania in Junior Eurovision Song Contest, with his song called Tobole Shund Vita Mea, or Tables Are My Life.

Former Ukrainian Defense Minister Oleksiy Reznikov has recently called for Europe to establish a new security architecture in response to Russian threats, urging collaboration with Ukraine to protect the continent. Reznikov further described Russia's experienced fighters in cognitive war using information operations to manipulate public opinion. He also urged resilience.

0: means and clear communication to resist misinformation. Agnieszka Bielawska has more.
1: Former Ukrainian Defense Minister Oleksiy Reznikov has called for Europe to establish a new security architecture in response to Russian threats, urging collaboration with Ukraine to protect the continent.
2: The main task today is security. If Europeans don't want to die on a battlefield, they have to be ready to help Ukraine, to have Ukraine as a partner. It's take two to tango. Europeans, friends, don't want us in European Union today. I think that a lot of Ukrainians will be thinking we also don't want to be there, but we want to be partners and friends and neighbors. It's absolutely doable to arrange different types of allies, like United Kingdom. After the Brexit, they are not a member of the EU, but it's absolutely okay for them to have a business, to have a political alliance. In this case, we need to construct new European security architecture. This is the main point for all of us. The war is, current war is on a battlefield in Ukraine. But this war from Russia with the Kremlin regime against European Union, against NATO. So I suggest to our European friends, let's do it together. Let's win this war together because it's in the interest of European countries. Ukraine has a capability using their middle strike and deep strike, destroying Russians' oil and gas refinery and other plants and factories on their soil. So war come to Russia. Just imagine in 2026, Putin asking Trump to persuade President of Ukraine Zelensky to allow to provide a victory parade on the Red Square in Moscow. How? It's ironically sounds, but it's a reality. So today I'm absolutely happy that I see the unanimous understanding of all Europeans here that we're living in a time that we need to construct or to build absolutely new security architecture of the Europe, understanding that America or United States umbrella, like NATO umbrella, this is not a real picture. We have a partners in the United States, certainly, but they have their personal swing. So we need to be more independent.
1: Reznikov further described Russia as experienced fighters in cognitive war using information operations to manipulate public opinion. He urged resilience and clear communication to resist misinformation.
2: We have to understand that this war using not only traditional conventional weaponry, traditional warfare. This war using electronic warfare as a new cutting-edge technology and cognitive warfare. This is cognitive war. So the informational domain also the part of battlefield. That's why Russians very, very experienced fighter in a cognitive war. They will use information sources trying to grab, trying to win your head, your mind, your soul, your heart. So we need to be ready to have to be like resilience capacity to resist it and communicate like you do right now with me and trying to deliver maximum real information to our people.
1: Former Ukrainian Defense Minister Oleksiy Reznikov. The interview was made available to Polish Radio through the European Broadcasting Union Exchange.
0: And there was a report by Agnieszka Bielawska, which will now be followed by Sylwia Grzeszczak from Poland and her song called Dobre Myśli or Good Thoughts.

0: You're listening to Central Europe Today, coming your way from Warsaw with me, your host, Danuta Isler. Czech researchers have discovered that nanoplastics can weaken the lung's natural defense system, raising fresh concerns about the health risks posed by the tiny particles now found almost everywhere in the environment. Using a special microscope, the scientists were able to observe exactly how nanoplastics behave inside our lungs. Romana Grajcarova of Radio Prague with more.
1: Researchers at the J. Hejrovsky Institute of Physical Chemistry of the Czech Academy of Sciences, together with colleagues from Poland and Slovenia, created an experimental model of a pulmonary alveolus, a tiny air sac in the lungs where oxygen enters the bloodstream. The project focuses on nanoplastics, microscopic plastic particles small enough to enter the human body through the air we breathe, and on how they may damage the delicate protective layer separating air from lung tissue.
2: Surfactant is located on the surface of the pulmonary alveoli, which are the final pathway for air into our body. Air penetrates through the surfactant, and conversely, substances that we want to excrete pass back through it and are then breathed out.
1: Explains Lukasz Cwiklik, head of the research team. But together with air, we also inhale impurities, including those on the nanoscale.
2: A lot of nanoplastics are created on our homes. These are not plastics that occur outdoors, but plastics that form in enclosed rooms without us realizing it. Their sources include carpets, dishes, and household equipment.
1: Scientists wanted to find out how surfactant, the lung's border guard, copes with particles of artificial material 1,000 times thinner than a human hair. They therefore obtained samples of polystyrene nanoparticles of precise sizes.
2: At the University in Krakow, they are able to create nanoparticles of various sizes using a grinder. The grinder imitates processes that normally happen at home, for example, when we walk on a synthetic carpet.
1: Experiments show that plastic nanoparticles can become embedded in fatty or lipid structures within the surfactant, which allows them to pass through the lung's border control and into the interior of the organism.
2: When we breathe, lipids move back and forth, and when a particle that makes lipids is embedded there, it is also able to travel further into the lipid structures beneath the surfactant. Because they are so small, we have no way to eliminate them.
1: Plastic nanoparticles, however, cannot simply be seen under a microscope. Scientists

0: observe them indirectly. When they penetrate the surfactant, the surface tension changes and the sample bends slightly differently. This can be detected using a special instrument. Scientists are now interested in how the human body could defend itself against the penetration of nanoplastics. After all, they cannot be removed from the air, and more particles are constantly being worn off from the objects around us. Besides the lungs, they also enter our eyes.
1: There was a report by Romana Grajcárová of Radio Prague, wrapping up this week's edition of Central Europe Today. I'm leaving you now with Polish singer Artur Rojek and his song called W Drodze, or On the Road. I'm Danuta Isler. 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
1: What's up?
2: What's up?
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5: What's up?
0: This week, Poland faces groundwater drought risk, and this despite a

0: The wee winter that we had. Also, Polish men falling through cracks at school, at work, and also healthcare. And finally, we'll take a look at seniors in Poland who are wealthy, as it turns out, in real estate, but short on current spending cash. I'm Sławek Szewc.
1: And I'm Agnieszka Bielawska. Hello.
0: Experts say Poland remains at risk of groundwater droughts after a dry spring strained rivers, farms, forests, and local water systems. A snowy winter improved Poland's groundwater situation, but not enough to lift the country's hydrogeological threat warning. Now, hydrologists say groundwater recovery is helped by landscape retention, including small field ponds, peatlands, natural depressions, and blue-green infrastructure in cities. They also point to the need to limit paved surfaces and reduce groundwater use by reusing gray water wherever possible. Groundwater levels in some areas remain below low warning thresholds. Now, such a shortage can occur naturally in autumn after a summer, especially a hot summer, but should not be present in the spring. And this has been the warning signal, especially in view of forecasts for another very warm summer, accompanied by, well, numerous heat waves that will come our way.
1: Well, probably we'll be experiencing what is now in the west of Europe, that is the horrendous temperatures in France, also in England, and in Spain. So probably this will be also reaching us. Most unfortunately, when it comes to the hydrological situation, the snowy winter that we've had was really... Poland is really covered in snow, but the thing is that there was also quite severe frost. The temperatures fell below really minus 20.
0: For the first time in many years,
1: because
0: we have got accustomed to the fact that during many previous winters, contrary to let's say history of some 3 decades ago, when the winters were really severe in Poland, with something like minus 20, minus 30 centigrade readings. The last or even umpteen winters had been mild to the extent that temperature rarely fell below freezing point.
1: That is true, and this winter was sort of like coming back into the past when it came to temperatures and snowfall.
0: But relieving the past and also a new experience for
1: very many young people here,
0: right,
1: in Poland, who saw really freezing temperatures and lots of snow for the first time in their life. But the thing is that because of the very severe frost, the quite huge layers of snow, when they were melting, did not manage to infuse the grounds because the grounds were frozen. So this is also an issue that they were not hydrated enough, despite the fact that the snow melted in heaps, but did not sort of like flow into the grounds deep below. And that is why we are having what we are having now. Most of the country, when you look at the hydrological map, is red because the situation is very critical. Recently, we've had some pictures on the news relating to this situation in many areas of Poland, where the drought has caused the loss of some 30 to 40% of crops already. And already those owners of strawberry fields, raspberry fields, or the owners of orchards, they are complaining that the situation might be really critical.
0: Well, and this requires a lot of, as you said, hydrating. In other words, plenty of water to be delivered to

the fields and orchards. However, the Institute of Meteorology and Water Management reported unusually low spring water levels in rivers and lakes, with 74% of Polish rivers at low levels.

0: and flooded some of the gardens in my neighborhood. The last few weeks, I barely saw something like a thread of water, which you can actually jump over in one leap, and it was something like, you know, ankle deep. So this shows the extent to which these water levels have diminished. Now, experts, they distinguish between several types of droughts. For instance, meteorological drought is linked to the lack of rainfall, something which we experienced lately. Agricultural drought affects soil and crops that you mentioned. Now, hydrological drought concerns rivers and lakes, and geological drought affects groundwater. Now, Poland's documented usable groundwater resources amount to 34 million cubic meters a day. On the average, the country uses about 22% of its renewable groundwater resources each year, which can be described as safe at national level. Local problems can occur, especially when water is drawn from mining or from unregistered sources. This is a headache in many regions of Poland, to my knowledge. Field researchers have seen an increase in unrecorded groundwater use linked to agricultural drought. In some regions, estimated unregistered water extraction may equal 50% of officially recorded use. Exactly what I've mentioned. Groundwater is a key source of drinking water in Poland. Around 85% of the country's 21,000 registered groundwater intakes supply drinking water, and 74% of water distributed by waterworks for drinking purposes comes from underground sources. These can be found mostly in smaller localities, which do not depend, for instance, on water supplies from big rivers, like in the case of Warsaw, which takes most of its water supplies from the River Vistula, from these two big intakes. A lack of tap water does not necessarily mean a groundwater source has dried up. This is the case in many of these, as I said, smaller localities. It may instead reflect overloaded water networks or infrastructure failures. This, again, can be found in smaller localities, which have been targeted, literally, especially the suburban areas of bigger cities, by construction companies building new apartments or houses, and where all of a sudden, within a short period of, let's say, 2 or 3 years, the local population expands by something like even 30%. And of course, everyone needs water. The question is, where can it be
1: taken from?
0: Taken from.
1: And that is the question, because it's one thing is all those developers building houses or apartment blocks, but another thing is rational thinking about water and the supply of water for a given region. And that, in very many cases, I think, lacks in those plans for huge apartment blocks. So, because the thing is that when the cities have more and more dispersed buildings and therefore longer water supply networks, it is obvious that at the end of the network, the pressure is much lower, so the taps go dry.
0: Pure physics. Experts also stress that Poland needs to retain as much rainwater and meltwater as possible in the soil.
1: That's been a talk for many, many years now, and I don't think much has been done.
0: Well, especially that back in the still communist times, especially in the 1960s and 70s, many of the marsh areas

0: areas, for instance, throughout Poland, have been dried up. At that time, experts claimed that this is for the benefit of agriculture as a sector of the national economy, to make more land available for farming. Now, with the increase in the quality of farming techniques, this is not all that important. As a matter of fact, we have an overproduction of certain agricultural products. Now it's time to sort of reverse the process, but this is not an easy task. Hydrologists sometimes say that a drop of water that reaches a river is a lost drop, funny as it may seem. Now, this is because it flows towards the sea instead of replenishing groundwater. From a certain point of view, it's wasted water indeed. Groundwater renewal depends mostly on long-lasting, moderate rain over larger areas, as well as snowy winters and spring thaws. Now, this is something which Poland had been deprived of, not only throughout the recent months, but also years, one might say. However, more annual rainfall does not automatically mean groundwater resources will recover more effectively. Sudden localized downpours after long dry spells, this is something which we experienced, for instance, here in the greater Warsaw metropolitan area lately, they often run quickly into drainage systems in concrete-covered cities, while parched soil in green areas struggles to absorb the water. So sometimes too much rain, but in a very short period, is not what we're looking for.
1: Definitely not.
0: Moderation, as in everything.
1: I think it's the question of the water retention system, because this is very, very important. And the experts did for many years say that the drought in Poland is not only due to climate change, but is a result of poor water management and also, of course, a lack of sustained rainfall. Sustained rainfall that is really back into the past, because neither does autumn treat us to sustained rainfall, nor the spring, as a matter of fact. So the problem with water is a serious problem.
0: And let me add to that that it's not only poor water management which results in such a dramatic at times situation as far as water availability is concerned, but also the individual on the side, on the other side of the tap. We have a tendency in Poland to waste much water. We are not all that water conscious as in many other countries throughout Europe yet. Hopefully this situation will change with all kinds of more and more strict rules coming into force, and people who will not follow these rules will be fined. So there is light at the end of the tunnel, but the tunnel, unfortunately,
1: quite
0: long. And a note for the latecomers, you're tuned to Polish Radio, broadcasting from Warsaw. This is the weekly What's Up session with
1: Sławek Szewc
0: and Agnieszka Bielawska. Time to turn the spotlight on
1: men.
0: On men, indeed. But it's not a heartwarming picture, I would say. Polish men live more than 7 years less than women in this country.

0: and accounts for most of Poland's roughly 4,000 annual suicides, with roots in a school system that fails boys from the start. That's the opinion of a very well-known expert, Jakub Habik. He says that the gap begins actually in the classroom. Boys who struggle with sitting still, maintaining concentration, and working in silence are quickly labeled inattentive or disruptive, pushing them toward the margins of the education system. Well, we all know that parents are being called in, and there's much talk about how little Johnny misbehaved in the math class or some other. A mismatch in curriculum content and a lack of male role models compounds the problem, the expert says. Education level affects health, life expectancy, relationships, also income. Basically everything, says Jakub Habik. The consequences carry into adulthood. Men are more likely to enter physically demanding, health-damaging occupations and are less likely to seek preventive care and tend to visit doctors only when illness is already advanced. How true, one might say.
1: Yes, I'm sorry, but it is sad, though. It is a little bit amusing. I mean, Jakub Habik is the co-founder of the Association for Boys and Men, and he propagates the rights of boys and men very loudly, also blaming the state for not paying enough attention to the matters of men.
0: Well, that is a fact, because for decades, actually, we've been talking about women's rights, equality, and so on and so forth. And of course, well, this is all very, very correct, because we have a lot of things to make up for the time lost and wasted in previous decades due to various reasons. However, this also, it sort of eliminated time and effort devoted to the men part of our population, wouldn't you say? I'm not complaining.
1: No, of course you're not complaining. You are still from a different generation. However, I think that the tendency now is to describe the male part of the population as the feeble sex because of all kinds of societal dramas, psychological anxieties, and so on and so forth. Men, of course, they still neglect their health, but it is, as a matter of fact, in very many cases, in most cases, it is their own fault, because as was mentioned at the start, they tend to visit the doctor only when they are hardly walking. And they should be carrying out tests more regularly, because just as women, they are also prone to very many diseases. And though, of course, breast cancer kills hundreds of women in Poland yearly, it does not mean that the prostate cancer is not equally life-threatening for men.
0: Well, indeed, but I would say that this derives from the ages-old social role assigned to men, and it's sort of hard to extricate oneself from this. The typical Polish adult male is, the bread earner, the head of the family, and so on and so forth.
1: Was, I think.
0: But if we look at it, from a daily perspective, this is still the model in most, unfortunately, in most Polish families, where, of course, the women will be complaining that, their husbands, they are not paying enough attention to the state of their health. But then when it comes to, satisfying the needs of the family, if only in financial terms, most eyes automatically turn to the father.
1: Maybe in smaller localities, I don't think it is so visible now. In bigger cities, the roles are divided.

0: Both parents usually work and both earn for their living. They have their house chores also divided between them. So I don't think it is so visible in big cities, especially among the couples with higher education. I think that what you mentioned at the very start about those boys in the classrooms who struggle with sitting still are labeled inattentive or disruptive. Again, I think nowadays in schools we have the help of psychologists, and very many young men, young boys in schools are sort of diagnosed with some kind of spectrum, or simply as being too vivacious, which does not really label them as inattentive, but as a matter of fact shows that they are simply interested in so many things at one time that they cannot pay attention to one concrete subject. This, I do not think, is a vice. It is simply the question of being a young boy or a young girl even, because also girls are not all those quiet, calm, and so well-bred that they sit still constantly.
1: Indeed. It's to be seen what will be the results of this assistance, but we'll find out only in the years to come. But meanwhile, and these are the hard facts, Poland's male-female life expectancy gap exceeds 7 years. Compared with 3 to 4 years in Western European countries. According to the experts that we are quoting, the healthcare system has not responded adequately. He says that the state runs broad prevention programs for women, and for men it's mainly social media campaigns. He pointed to the absence of practical measures such as mobile screening units or systematic reminders for checkups. Here the list is quite long. But we're keeping fingers crossed for the male part of Poland's population. What can I say? We want equality. And now very briefly, retired seniors in Poland rank among the highest group in the European Union when assessing the share in value of real estate in their personal assets. But despite this relatively impressive wealth registered, mind you, on paper, their situation is definitely less comfortable when it comes to savings on their bank accounts, which on the average amounts to 12.5 times the monthly sums they spend on daily shopping and bills. In other words, in plain English, this means a one-year period of financial comfort if something happens. Why such discrepancies? Well, first of all, in my opinion, it's the relatively low pension and retirement money that seniors receive here in Poland compared to many other countries, again, but also habits developed back in the communist times, where people did not rent apartments, they strived to buy apartments, because this was one of the very few things that they could actually own. This has developed into such a tradition that right now, especially older people, but those who are still actively employed, even if offered a good job but in some distant location, they will simply not take advantage of it.
0: Definitely not, because

0: my house is my castle. That's the idea behind the thing. So yes, old people can own wonderful apartments, wonderful houses, and have very poor retirement money. But still, they have this feeling that in case there is this backup from the real estate.
1: Well, indeed. Fortunately, the situation is changing for the better, again, in my opinion, when it comes to the younger generations who are definitely for mobility and with all kinds of job opportunities arising here, there, and everywhere. That's why they prefer to rent and not buy apartments. That's all for this week. I'm Sławek Szewc.
0: And Agnieszka Bielawska. Goodbye.
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Hello and welcome to Balance, a program to bring you the two sides of the coin in business and the economy here in Poland. This is a show where Money Talks, hosted by me, Dano Teisler. In this edition, the British-Polish Business Awards returned to Warsaw at the end of last month for their second edition. The official gala marked continuation of an initiative dedicated to recognizing outstanding achievements and fostering strong economic ties between the United Kingdom and Poland. Held on May 28th, this year's gala brought together prominent representatives of business and government to celebrate organizations and individuals whose contribution

0: actions are helping to shape dynamic and forward-looking UK-Poland economic partnership. The awards are organized annually by the British Embassy in Warsaw as well as the British-Polish Chamber of Commerce.
1: My name is Jen Tilsley. I am the Deputy Head of Mission at the British Embassy.
2: We've just witnessed a gala recognizing people who contributed to Polish-British business relations in a nutshell. So awards for best investors on both sides, for distinguished members of the British-Polish Chamber of Commerce.
1: And for winning business, for investing, for leadership, and as you say, for lifetime achievement.
2: And how do you determine?
1: We have a panel of experts from the Embassy and from the British-Polish Chamber of Commerce, and we ask our wider teams to pull together a list of nominations for the category, and then our panel of experts will sit and decide together.
2: How long you've been here at the Embassy in Poland?
1: For nearly 3 years now.
2: Okay, so you can tell me a little bit about how's business between Poland and the UK. I'm asking also because we know that the UK left the European Union and
1: I'm trying to be diplomatic. Everybody says this. But actually, when you look at the stats, not only does Brexit not seem to have impacted trade, but it has grown exponentially since. Trade is up more than 50% since 2020. And that is actually pretty incredible when you think about it. And there's loads more that we can do together in the defence industry, in the energy industry. One of the trends that excites me the most is actually Polish investment into the UK, which we have seen rise incredibly quickly over the past couple of years, and I expect to keep booming over the next few years.
2: I think Poland and the UK have just signed a defence cooperation agreement, is it?
1: Perfectly timed for the awards. So we signed UK-Poland's Security and Defence Partnership Treaty, and that covers actually a broad understanding of security. So not just defence, but defence and energy security, economic security. We've got landmark projects which bring the treaty to life in defence, in migration, in security, but also in areas such as technology, health security, and economic collaboration. I also think it's a story of Poland, and people should stop looking at this as a story of negativity around the UK and start looking at this as a story of a positive Polish kind of the economic growth here, the fastest major economy in Europe. You know, there are amazing jobs here, there's huge opportunities, a really high standard of living. We're really excited about the prospect of Polish investment into the UK. There's huge interest and a lot to offer.
2: Thank you very much.
1: Thank you.
3: My name is Rafał Tylek. I'm representing Rolls-Royce. My role is the Center Head of Global Capability Center in Krakow.
2: We're talking following a gala, an awards gala at the British Embassy here in Warsaw, recognizing best Polish and British investors and business opportunities, you name it.
3: Rolls-Royce was awarded as a British Investor of the Year. So it's a great privilege showing this as evidence of the strengthening between UK and Poland.
2: I have to say, when I think Rolls-Royce, I think many people would think the same, cars.
3: Rolls-Royce is having a long history in automotive business, no doubt about it. What we are proud as a company is definitely our aviation great engines, so like Trent and others, and also their fantastic power system solutions, which we are developing around the world. Supporting defense, supporting marine. But at the same time, Rolls-Royce is also developing future for energy, which is related to the small modular reactors, diverse,
2: something
3: smaller.
2: Poland is very interested in.
3: Poland is interested in, Czech Republic is interested, UK is actively developing this. Mm-hmm. So this is not a concept any longer, this is a future. Obviously, it requires time to make it work, but I'm absolutely optimistic in this area, especially this is an absolutely critical sector.
2: The center in Krakow was opened only last year.
3: It's true. Last year, we've been having a privilege to open the Global Capability Center in Krakow.
2: What's
3: with
2: involved?
3: The aim to centralize from finance, from people operations, from procurement, from project management, different services, which we want to deliver out of Krakow. Krakow, Poland, known as a hub for the fantastic talents and ability to transform the business which Rolls-Royce wants to transform. We are right now 130 people with the clear strategy and path to grow further.
2: This is a very nice and rosy picture. There's going to be a but, there's going to be a challenge. There is war in Ukraine going on for 5 years now. There is turmoil in the Middle East, fuel prices, this and that.
3: That's the reality which we have to face. At the same time, the things sometimes are happening above our heads, and we are simply, through this transformation, trying to develop. stop. So yes, when setting up the centers, there are always some moments where when you have to put more forces to make it happen. Rolls-Royce and the footprint of Rolls-Royce in Poland did not start last year. We've been having joint venture company in Ropczyce, Arrow Gearbox International. We've been

0: having as well our footprint in different areas. This is like a continuation of the partnership between UK and Poland, and Global Capability Center was another moment to make that milestone happen.
1: Thank you very much and congratulations.
0: My pleasure. Thank you so much.
2: Michael Dembinski, British Polish Chamber of Commerce.
1: You have received a Lifetime Achievement Award. And I remember we spoke repeatedly over the years about Polish-British business relations, especially after Brexit. So congratulations.
2: Thank you.
1: You've been around for...
2: 24 years at the Chamber.
1: And when was the first time you came professionally? So when you were already... thinking that you will be contributing to the business relations and coming here or staying here doing business.
2: Yeah. I think it was as early as 1990. I came with two friends of mine, both from London, and we set out on a road trip to Warsaw, Wrocław, Kraków, really to see what the opportunities were, how we could plug our expert knowledge into what was happening in the Polish economy.
1: It was a totally different reality than it is now.
2: It's completely different, yes.
1: So you have seen Polish economic transformation, capitalism, high rises, this and that, you've seen it all.
2: Yes, it's amazing. Had I stayed in the UK, the amount of change there really is small, and most people say it's not necessarily for the better, but here in Poland it's been a fantastic journey.
1: So let's start with this year, 2026. Poland has been invited to participate in the G20 summit, and Polish politicians are very excited about that, saying that this proves that the country is doing great.
2: Yes, I think it is. There are things that Poland needs to sort out, but I would say that things are going well. British investors here in Poland, they absolutely love Poland. They reinvest, they don't send their profits home, they put those profits back, employ more and more people here, and they're saying, this is amazing. Our headquarters say, can you do this? And Poland says, yes, we can. And they say, wow, that's fantastic. Can you recruit another 50 maths PhDs? Yes, we can. Fantastic. can you open a new data security center? Yes, we can. Fantastic. And what I'm seeing is that Poles are great at doing things for other people, but they're not so good at jumping for themselves. So I have been given a lot of optimism by companies that we've seen today, like Thorglass, yes, and Panattoni, the companies that we saw last year at the awards, for example, InPost or 11lab. So we are starting to see Polish champions, national champions, that are going out there onto the UK market. Telefonica Kable, another example. But it's still not enough. If we think about Germany or France at the end of the Second World War, 30 years between 1945 and 1975, how those economies blossomed. Poland really should have been doing a lot more for itself. So I think more self-confidence is needed among Polish CEOs and Polish business owners.
1: Michael Dembinski, congratulations and thank you very much.
2: Thank you very much indeed.
1: Michael Dembinski, they're the recipient of Lifetime Achievement Award during the British-Polish Business Awards Gala held in Warsaw on May 28th. And that's all in this week's edition of the program. I'm Danuta Isler. Thanks for listening.

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1: What's up?
2: What's up?
3: What's up?
4: What's up? I'm Sławek Szewc. 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
0: What's up?
1: What's up?
2: What's up?
3: What's up?
1: What's up?
4: What's up?
5: You're tuned to Warsaw. You are listening to Focus, our cultural magazine. I'm Ada Janiszewska. Welcome to the show. In today's episode, we turn our attention to Ireland, which will assume the presidency of the Council of the European Union. I recently had the pleasure of speaking with Peter Hohey, the Irish

0: ambassador to Poland about the ways our two countries are strengthening their ties, both culturally and socially. We also explored the growing Irish community in Poland and its contributions to Polish society, as well as the cultural connections that continue to bring our nations closer together. Stay with us to find out more.
1: What really inspired you to become an ambassador?
2: Thanks. Well, I guess there's two main reasons that I became an ambassador. The first was that I grew up in Northern Ireland during the 1980s and 1990s at a time when there was a huge conflict in Northern Ireland. And through the 1990s, very brave and inspired people worked to end that conflict. And I saw the huge impact of peacemakers at that time, including our friends in the European Union and from America who came to Northern Ireland to help the process. And it made me realise that when I left school and got a job, I really wanted to work in a job that fostered international understanding and helped contribute towards peace. And then a few years later, when I was at university, we had a careers fair and an ambassador came to talk to us about what his job involved. And to me, it sounded so fascinating it really inspired me to go down that path.
1: And you've been ambassador for quite some time, and Poland is the fifth country you've lived in. So how does it compare to your previous postings?
2: So I've been very lucky to work in extremely interesting countries. Not always easy, but always interesting. So previously I've been based in London, Moscow, Paris, Tel Aviv, and now Warsaw. And I can honestly say that Warsaw is the nicest city that I've lived and worked in. Mm-hmm. I think as a diplomat, you're looking for two things. First is that the country that you're in is important. And Poland is certainly a massively important country in Europe and the world. So my work here really matters and it's always interesting. The second thing that you're looking for is a country that's nice to live in. And I'm here with my family, including two sons. And Warsaw is a lovely, green, safe city where everything works. So it's both things. And if you really think about it, most countries are either really interesting, but living there is quite difficult.
1: Yes.
2: Or really easy to live in, but then the work's not so interesting. Poland's one of those rare countries where both things are true.
1: And I also watched one of your interviews and you said that Poland is more of a home to you than, for instance, at a time when you were living in London. And I was quite taken aback by that statement because I thought, well, England is quite similar to Ireland. You might think that. But then here you are saying that actually Poland is the second home.
2: It's really strange. But from the moment I arrived in Poland, I really felt at home here. And maybe it's because of the connections between our people. There's about 100,000 Polish people who live in Ireland now. And I've met many Polish people who live in Ireland and they've all told me they really feel at home in Ireland. Maybe it's our history, the fact that we lost our independence and then got it back, or our climate, or our love of our families and our countries. Even our cuisine is quite similar. Our sense of humour is very similar. Even though we're far apart geographically, there's something about Polish and Irish people that's extremely similar.
1: And you've been living here in Poland since 2020. Two, I believe, right. Yes. So what have been some of the most memorable experiences from your post here in Warsaw?
2: So the greatest privilege of being an ambassador is the people that you get to meet. I've met the president, the prime minister, most ministers in the Polish government. I've met people like Lech Walesa. I've met poets, famous artists, stars of movies, people that as growing up as a child, you'd never dream that you'd meet. But often most special has been going to universities and schools and meeting young Polish people. And I've really enjoyed traveling around the country and getting to know this great country.
1: And you also mentioned that Ireland and Poland are in some ways connected because of the communities, because of the people. And what does the Irish community in Poland look like today? Because you're here, you're also here for your people, let's call it that way. So I am wondering, how has that evolved over the years?
2: So the Irish community in Poland's much smaller than the Polish community in Ireland. There's probably only around a few thousand. But the big evolution in recent years is that we've got a growing number of Irish students here in Poland studying veterinary medicine. It's been great to see that growth. And there are huge now centres of Irish students in Warsaw, Bydgoszcz, Wrocław, Białystok, Olsztyn. We're all over the country now.
1: I've noticed that your Polish pronunciation is really, really good. And speaking of that, I know that you've been learning

0: Polish, and how has that experience been going up for you?
1: It's been fantastic to learn Polish. No, polski język jest bardzo trudny język dla obcokrajców. I have 3 lessons a week. I've got a fantastic teacher, and I always try and do my homework every day. But jako ambasador sądzę, że jest bardzo ważne, żeby rozumieć kraj, mówić po polsku. And it's very easy, in, especially in Warsaw, where everybody speaks such excellent English. But as I've traveled around the country, it's often been very useful to speak Polish. And it just helps build up connections with people.
0: And staying in touch with people, you mentioned that I believe that this is a very key part of being an ambassador, of course. And I've noticed that you are very present online and you try to communicate with not only Irish community here in Poland, but also Poles through, for instance, your X posts.
1: I think in the 21st century, it's an important part of being a diplomat and an ambassador. I think there's a lot of mystery about what embassies do and what ambassadors do. And I like to show people what the work actually involves. Some aspects of the work is very glamorous, like going to receptions at the presidential palace or having government meetings. But a lot of the work is like running any business or organization. You're doing accounts, you're doing HR work. And I want to show people what the reality of being an ambassador is. I also want to, I love my job and I love living in Poland, and I want to share that with everyone.
0: And speaking of being an ambassador, what is like the main mission of Ireland's embassy here in Poland? Like, what are your main tasks? What do you do? What is like the initial and final goal to reach?
1: Yeah, so every embassy in the world does 5 things, and we are no exception. So the first and most important always is looking after any Irish citizens in trouble, from something as simple as losing your passport to maybe ending up in hospital or prison. We have to look after any Irish citizens. The second thing we do is organize visits. So when prime ministers or ministers are coming to Poland, you do everything from book their hotels to write their speeches to plan their transport. Last year, we organized 43 visits of senior ministers and officials to Poland. The third thing we do is follow the Polish news and write reports about it to our colleagues in Dublin. The fourth thing we do is just run the embassy, the accounts, the payroll, human resources issues. And the fifth thing we do, I think, is the most important. And one of the ways I look at embassies is like those old-fashioned telephone exchanges where you're trying to connect two different people. So whether it's a business or a university or a cultural contact, I'm constantly trying to meet people to look for ways to connect Polish organizations with Irish organizations and bring our countries closer together.
0: And diplomatic mission, is it all about strengthening bilateral relations between Ireland and Poland, or maybe building a new cultural heritage? Like, what is it?
1: Often the results of diplomacy you won't see for 20 or 30 years. But what we would like to leave behind us is that trade and investment between our countries will grow. It's already at 10 billion euros, and we see huge potential for more. Often the first time that Polish people come in touch with Ireland is through our culture, our music, our literature, our movies. So we try and introduce more of that to Poland as well. We try and attract Polish students to come and study in Ireland. There's already hundreds that do that, and we'd love to see more. But just in any way that we can deepen those connections, that's our long-term goal.
0: How has this cooperation between Poland and Ireland changed over the years? Because you just mentioned that we can see the results after 20, 30 years. Yeah. And of course, we've been in close relations for quite some time. So I am wondering, like, what does it look like nowadays?
1: Well, the single biggest and most important moment was when Poland joined the European Union in 2004 under Ireland's presidency of the EU. Ireland was one of 3 countries, along with the UK and Sweden, to open our labour market. In the subsequent years, tens of thousands of Polish people came to Ireland. There's still around 100,000 Polish people in Ireland, but there's also tens of thousands of other Polish people who used to live in Ireland and have since come home. And we think those people still have a huge affection, I hope, for Ireland, and are a good way of having links between our countries.
0: And of course, the Polish diaspora in Ireland is massive. Yeah. There are like 300,000 Poles or even more living in Ireland to this day.
1: It's fantastic that like Polski and Zeke

0: Yes teraz Chichi and Zeke Fierlandi, Kazdi Miesta, Mas Polski Sklepi, and Polish people have contributed an enormous amount to society in Ireland. Almost every Irish people has Polish friends and Polish colleagues, and Polish people are very popular in Ireland. Even when I lived in Dublin, one of my son's best friends in his class, he came from Lublin. So everybody knows Polish people and likes them. There was also still very happy memories in Ireland of Euro 2012 when thousands of Irish fans came to Poland. But I think there's even more potential for Irish people to come and visit Poland as tourists. Anytime my friends or family have come to Poland, they've absolutely loved it. And I'd love to see tourism grow in both directions.
1: And I also notice in Poland, for sure, that Poles are more and more interested in Irish culture. Yep. I think due to many new films, TV series showing up, or having actors like, for instance, Jesse Buckley just receiving an Oscar, or Paul Mescal. Mm-hmm. So have you also noticed that, that spike of interest among Poles?
0: Yeah, it's been, I think Ireland has having a really good moment culturally around the world. It's a really strong moment for Irish film. Fantastic to see the Oscar win this. But also in literature, there's a whole wave of very popular Irish writers in Poland, people like Colm Tobin, Sebastian Barry. And every time they have visited Poland, there's been huge interest in their work. And there's more and more translations into Polish of great Irish authors.
1: I have to add Chloe Walsh to that list, the author of Boys of Tommen, one of my favorite series of all times. And because of her, I really want to visit Cork. So that is that. And we are talking about Polish diaspora as well and its influence on Ireland's economy. But I'm also thinking about what are the strongest areas of cooperation between Ireland and Poland, because we are nowadays working really tied when it comes to just like strengthening those relations and businesses, etc.
0: Yeah, look, the cooperation between our governments and the European Union is extremely close. Our Minister for Europe, Thomas Byrne, was in Warsaw for meetings with his Polish counterpart. In the second half of this year, Ireland is going to take on the presidency of the European Union. And given the instability in the world at the moment, it's really important to deal with these challenges by working with our European friends. So this year, we're going to focus on three main priorities. First, security and defence. Second, the competitiveness of the European economy. And thirdly, fundamental European values like democracy and rule of law.
1: And also recently, Poland has been building up its position on the world arena, and we've become a major player. Mm-hmm. And so do you think that because of that aspect, more and more countries want to strengthen those bilateral ties with us, with our nation, with Poland?
0: Poland has always been an extremely important country, one of the leading players in Europe, it's always one of the largest economies, one of the largest populations, and Poland's voice in Europe is extremely important. Ireland has always had excellent friendly relations with Poland, and they've only become stronger over the last 20 years. Our trade has gone from 300 million a year to 10 billion a year, an enormous increase. And also just the level of political engagement between the governments has never been at a better level than it is now.
1: You've been living here since 2022. So what aspects of Polish culture have you come to appreciate the most?
0: It's been really the best part of my job here, getting to know the history and culture of Poland. I think many people in Western Europe and Ireland probably don't know as much about Polish history as they should. And it's been fantastic for me learning about that here, like the period of the partitions and then the wars and everything that came after. I've really enjoyed all the museums in Poland. There's some world-class museums in every city that I've been in. One I particularly like is the Solidarity Museum in Gdansk, because very often in museums around the world, it's about a tragic event or something sad that's happened.
1: Yes.
0: And that museum tells such a story of hope that even a totalitarian regime can be overcome by people working together.
1: You also told me that you enjoy traveling around Poland. Mm-hmm. So do you have any favorite cities or places?
0: What I really love about Poland is how different and unique every region is in Poland. Every region has got its own geography, its own history, its own culture.

0: its own food. And I've really been so happy with the welcome I've got in every region. People have always been happy to tell me what the local dishes are and what the local culture involves. So when I arrived here, my colleagues bought me a beautiful map of Poland with the 16 regions on it. And every time you visit a new region, you can scratch it off.
1: Okay.
0: So far, I've managed 13 of the 16 regions. So still three to go before I leave.
1: Your post is set to end this summer, I believe.
0: Right,
1: yeah. So what is your take on that? Do you think that maybe you will miss Poland a little bit after you leave?
0: Yeah, I'm going to enormously miss Poland. It's really, it's been the privilege and pleasure of my life being here. Not many people ever get to do their dream job, and I've got to do it for the last 4 years. But unfortunately, the rules are strict, and after 4 years, it's somebody else's turn, so I must return to Dublin. But I'll definitely come back to Poland as a tourist in future. And there was a famous song in Poland in the 1990s, saying "Kocham ci, jak Irlandia,"
1: and yes.
0: "Pochetiri lata w te piękni kraje mogo mówić kocham ci jak Polska teraz."
1: Oh, that's so beautifully said. And because you have still a few months before you leave, what are your plans during this period of time? What will you do as an ambassador?
0: Well, because Ireland's presidency of the European Union is coming up, we've got a whole series of senior political visitors who'd like to visit Poland to talk about our priorities. So we'll be organising at least 5 major visits between now and the summer. The other major priority for me is getting to those final 3 regions. I can't leave Poland until I've been to all 16 regions.
2: Peter Hohe, the Irish ambassador to Poland, was the guest of this edition of Focus. Thank you for tuning in. I'm Ada Janiszewska. Take care and until next time.

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1: You're tuned to Polish Radio, broadcasting from Warsaw. Welcome to Q&A, a show in which we take a look at the news, views, trends and phenomena in Polish and global society. I'm Danuta Isler. Welcome to the show. In this edition, the first ever EU-Armenia summit in Yerevan that took place at the beginning of May coincided with the 8th summit of the European political community, meaning the gathering drew not only EU officials but also leaders from across Europe, unlike last year's EU Central Asia summit in Samarkand. Also attending were NATO Secretary General Mark Rutte, Ukrainian President Volodymyr Zelensky and Belarusian opposition leader Svetlana Tsikhanouska. The show of presence angered Moscow. Armenia has remained a member of Russian-led post-Soviet structures,

0: including the Collective Security Treaty Organization, but in practice has stepped back from participation and funding. So to what extent can it decouple itself from Russia? I put the question to Wojciech Wojtasiewicz, an analyst of PISM think tank in Warsaw.
1: Armenia, that is, I want to say, standing at the crossroads, a former Soviet republic, and Reuters calls it emerging democracy. So let's start with this. Where is Armenia these days? Almost the first half of 2026.
2: That's true that Armenia is somewhere in the middle between Russian's sphere of influence. It used to be the main ally of Russia in the South Caucasus. The reason for such situation in the past was the war between Armenia and Azerbaijan over Nagorno-Karabakh. So for most than three decades, the borders between Armenia and Azerbaijan and Turkey were closed, and Armenia was somehow isolated. That's why was forced to be in a close partnership with Russia. Armenia treated Russia as the security guarantor. And the second element of that balancing between Russia and the West is the approachment towards the European Union and the United States. That foreign policy of Armenia has heavily shifted after the failure over Nagorno-Karabakh in 2020 and 2023. And Prime Minister Nikol Pashinyan proposed multi-vector or balancing and balanced foreign policy. It means trying to establish a good relations with all main international actors, also the Russian Federation. It doesn't mean that rapprochement with EU and US should mean deterioration of the relations with Russian Federation. Of course, I mean, the question is how it is perceived by Moscow. This is the issue.
1: Yes, and the big question. So it looks like Armenia took an interest, so to speak, in the European Union quite a while ago, which leads me to my second question, because we're talking a couple weeks after the first ever EU-Armenia summit that was held in that country's capital, Yerevan. Many called it a historic event. Obviously, the EU top officials were there. So were other renowned guests, including President Zelensky, President Macron, Polish officials, Ms. Cichanouska representing Belarus. This was an event that was aimed at bringing the two sides even closer. And now Armenia started negotiating its membership a while ago, like I said, a few years back. It's an emerging democracy, so there is not even a date set yet. And yet many analysts were saying that this was a very good step, also because of the guests that attended.
2: That's true. It was a historical event for Armenia, for sure. It was the biggest summit in the modern history of Armenia, not only in the EU and Armenia summit, but also the summit of the European political community and official state visit of French President Emmanuel Macron. Almost at the same time, the huge conference Yerevan Dialogue was organized, the third edition, which also gathered like the international politicians and experts. It was like clear sign sent by the European Union towards Armenia that their rapprochement is possible. Nowadays, they are negotiating visa liberalization framework. Perspective of membership is far, far away, to be honest. But as Prime Minister Pashinyan emphasized, it's like the beginning of the European perspective of Armenia. Of course, the situation is much more complicated because Armenia is the member of the Eurasian Economic Union, and Moscow Kremlin underlined several times that it's not possible to be at the same time in both
1: clubs,
2: but both economic unions. So Armenia should decide stay with us or go to European Union. And also Pashinyan underlined several times that it's up to the Armenian society to decide in the future. It's just the beginning, and the European Union for the last 2.5 years proposed several instruments for Armenia to build its resilience, to build some kind of capacities to strengthen the institutions, the state. For example, in Armenia was established European Union missions. Its task is to monitor the Armenian-Azerbaijan border. For the last almost 2 years, there were almost no casualties. It was absolutely, I mean, on the daily basis in the past. So generally, this is the sign sent to Armenian society. And of course, It is already, and it will be used by Pashinyan in electoral campaign, which is taking place.
1: You said that this summit was, in a way, a strong signal sent from the European Union. I think it also was a strong signal sent to Russia and to Moscow.

And we started this conversation saying that it seems that Armenia is at the crossroads, and one of its main challenges these days, apart from dealing with difficult neighbors, is this decoupling from Russia. I wonder to what extent Armenians themselves

0: More than 50%.
1: Yes, but that situation is much more complicated. Armenia is the member of a Russian centralized so-called NATO, Organization for Security over the post-Soviet space. And Armenia expected that Russia would react on an Azerbaijani attack on its own territories. And I'm not talking about the Nagorno-Karabakh, but like the Jure territory of Armenia. It did not happen. So Armenian society and Armenian authorities started looking at Russia not as a security guarantor, but as the state which did not provide those security guarantees. And they started looking around and trying to find the new allies. Mm-hmm. For example, that's why I decided to buy weapons not only from Russia, as it used to be in the past, but also from France, from India, for example. This is the consequences of the Russian position. It's not maybe the huge laugh towards European Union and US, but rather the skepticism towards Russia. Towards
0: so
1: Russia.
0: An alternative to.
1: Yes, and the current political circumstances, also the geopolitical circumstances around Armenia. I'm talking about the peace process between that country and Azerbaijan, and also the normalization process with Turkey, creates such kind of conditions in which Armenia will not be forced to be in that isolation anymore. And before,
0: so there will be options.
1: Yes, and be forced to stay in that dependence, because I couldn't say it's a partnership, it's dependence on Russia. But that process is extremely difficult, and I'm pretty sure that it will take a lot of time. I'm talking about the dependence in several sectors, especially in the economy. Mm-hmm. Armenia is heavily dependent on the gas supplies from Russia.
0: Quite a few other countries.
1: Yes, the main sectors of Armenian economy is controlled by Russia, for example, like electricity sector, like railways. It's not only economic dependence, but also the military one. Still in Armenia exists the military base in the second biggest city, Gyumri. Still some officials from FSB controlling the Armenian border with Iran and with Turkey. So, I mean, several steps by Armenian government have been already taken. Pashinyan is cleverer than Saakashvili used to be in Georgia because he's doing his job. He's trying to implement his agenda, but on the other side, he's still in touch with Putin. He visited him like several weeks ago, so he still underlines that the good relations with Russia is our top priority.
0: I was talking to Wojciech Wojtasiewicz, an analyst of the Polish Institute of International Affairs in Warsaw. That's all in this week's edition of the program. I'm Danuta Isler. Thanks for listening.

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Hello, my name is Marcin Matuszewski and I am your host in Warsaw. Welcome to this week's edition of Soundcheck, a program presenting various phenomena of Poland's popular music. Selecting our topics, we roam freely across styles and eras, but we always make sure to provide you with some fresh and exciting tunes. In today's edition, we will talk about El Encuentro, the latest EP of a Barcelona-based post-punk ensemble Belgrado, which just as well might be the most famous Polish-language band globally. To introduce you to the group, let's start with the opening track of the aforementioned release, Bezsenność, The Insomnia.

Belgrado emerged more or less 15 years ago from the underground scene of the Catalan capital. Its style heavily draws from European alternative music of the 1980s, while also giving it a unique modern character. With 6 releases and countless concerts under its belt, Belgrado sports international fame on the alternative scene, and the band's unique feature is the fact that its Warsaw-hailing vocalist and lyricist Patrycja Proniewska sticks to writing and singing in her mother tongue. The group's current international lineup also includes Venezuelan guitarist Fernando Marquez, his compatriot Jonathan Sirit on drums, and UK's Louis Harding on bass.

Moje myśli, My Thoughts, the second track from Belgrado's latest EP El Encuentro, released in February 2026. Belgrado's music balances between the ethereal and the tangible and has been described as dreams dressed in rhythm. Guitars harmonize with bass and synths, and vocals are deeply rooted in poignant Polish nuances. Belgrado's lyrics paint an unreal reality, a dystopian world we live in, where the line between reality and dream constantly blurs, sometimes in a pleasant way and sometimes not necessarily. Stylistically, Belgrado's first releases were darker and grittier, evoking memories of Bauhaus and Joy Division. However, the group's most recent LP, Intra Apogeum, released in 2023, already drifted towards disco punk and new romantic, and this year's EP continues along this path.

Labyrinth Marzeń, or The Labyrinth of Dreams, track number 3 on the most recent release of Belgrado. As the EP's description on Bandcamp reads, it is as much the cold sounds of the Polish post-punk legends Siekiera as it is Cabaret Voltaire bleeding into new order. First and foremost, however, it is Belgrado itself, an international Polish language band of unique sound and style, which are always beautifully packaged into a highly aesthetical artwork, also reflected in the visual side of their videos and live performances. I will conclude today's edition of Soundcheck with the fourth and final track from Belgrado's El Encuentro EP, titled Spotkanie, The Encounter. At the same time, I strongly suggest also getting to know the five previous releases of the group, as from the onset this one-of-a-kind ensemble has been delivering music that is definitely worthy of your ears. My name is Marcin Matuszewski, thank you for listening, and hear you soon.

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0: This is news from Poland coming to you from Warsaw. It's Friday, June the 5th. I'm Agnieszka Bielawska. Welcome to our broadcast from the English service, starting with our current defense section. And coming up in news from Poland today, Poland's Chwalińska makes history at Roland Garros. Also, Poland offers to host a permanent US military base.
1: I have sent a letter to Secretary of Defense Pete Hegseth expressing Poland's readiness to establish a permanent U.S. military base on Polish territory. No final decisions have been made yet.
0: That and more coming up. First, though, a look at the headlines. Poland backs visa restrictions on Russians. Poland urges Ukraine to reconsider UPA on a reviving World War II rift. Polish teens smoke and drink less but face rising online and mental health risks. Poland has said it supports tightening European Union visa rules for Russian citizens.

0: and restricting temporary protection for Ukrainian men of military age as EU ministers of interior gathered in Luxembourg on Thursday to address both issues. Deputy Interior Minister Maciej Duszczyk said Poland had co-signed a letter to the European Commission initiated by Sweden calling for a halt to the issuance of Schengen visas to Russian nationals. It cannot be the case that on one hand we impose sanctions and on the other we issue hundreds of thousands of tourist visas to Russians who then vacation on European beaches. This has to stop.
1: Bardzo pryncypialnie, jeśli chodzi o relacje z Rosją, a z drugiej strony wydajemy wizy turystyczne, które nie powinny być wydawane.
0: EU data show that 623,000 Schengen visas were granted to Russian citizens in 2025, a 10% increase over the previous year, including nearly 480,000 tourist visas. France, Italy and Spain issued the most. Poland, Denmark, Romania and Sweden are the fewest. The letter also calls on the Commission to bar Russian war veterans from the Schengen zone, an initiative Estonia first raised in March. Duszczyk said Poland shares that concern.
1: Jednak wtedy, kiedy wojna się skończy, możemy mieć problem.
0: We fear that when the war ends, many people who simply have blood on their hands will want to come to the European Union.
1: Do Unii Europejskiej chciały przyjechać, a po prostu mają krew na rękach, a więc w związku z tym te osoby nigdy do Unii Europejskiej nie powinny wjechać.
0: On Ukrainian refugees, Duszczyk said Poland supports a commission proposal to exclude from temporary protection those who left Ukraine illegally and those of conscription age. The EU's temporary protection mechanism, activated after Russia's 2022 invasion, grants Ukrainians the right to reside, work and study across the bloc. Current rules run through March 2027, with the commission already weighing a further one-year extension. Polish Defence Minister Władysław Kosiniak-Kamysz has urged Ukraine to reconsider its decision to name a military unit after the heroes of the Ukrainian Insurgent Army, UPA, warning that the move has caused deep pain and concern in Poland. The appeal follows a decree by Ukrainian President Volodymyr Zelensky granting the honorary title to a unit of the armed forces, a step that many Ukrainians see as honoring World War II nationalists. Movement associated with resistance to Soviet rule, but which Poles link above all to the massacres of Polish civilians in Volhynia and eastern Lesser Poland between 1943 and 1945. Kosiniak said Poland remains committed to supporting a free and independent Ukraine, calling it essential to Polish and regional security, adding that the memory of Polish victims and the assessment of the UPA's crimes cannot be treated as matters of political compromise. And Polish teenagers are using fewer traditional substances, but online gambling, e-cigarettes and poor mental health are growing concerns. The latest Youth 2025 study by pollster CBOS and the National Centre for the Prevention of Addictions shows a changing pattern of risky behaviour among students in the final years of post-primary schools. You're tuned to Warsaw. This is our weekday current affairs magazine. I'm Agnieszka Bielawska, your host. Polish unexpected tennis hero Maja Chwalińska defeated non-national contestant Diana Schneider in the French Open semi-final and made history by becoming the first qualifier ever to reach the tournament's final in the Open era. Marcin Matuszewski has the story.
2: Poland's Maja Chwalińska is undoubtedly this year's French Open top phenomenon. Ranked 114th by the WTA when entering the fray and having to go through the qualifiers, by Thursday she made it all the way to the women's semi-finals. That itself is a significant feat, which just 10 players of both sexes achieved before her across all Grand Slam singles tournaments since 1968, when the Open era began. again. And now Chwalińska went even further. Battling for the 2026 Roland Garros final, the 24-year-old

old Paul faced off with a non-national contestant, Diana Schneider, who was the 25th seed this year but beat a number of higher-ranked rivals on her way, world number one Aryna Sabalenka included. It would not be an exaggeration

0: their place. The two contestants enchanted the pundits and the fans alike by playing their hearts out in every ball game and set, but also by presenting the now rarely seen kind of tennis one can easily fall in love with, not power-based but full of technical and tactical finesse. Although both Schneider and Chwalinska deserve highest praise for their first day's performances, there could be only one winner, and in the end it was the Pole who turned out victorious in this hard-fought battle for the French Open Grand Finale. Roland Garros reported on X as the final ball was played. Chwalinska, who kept an incredible cool throughout the game, fell to the ground and burst into tears of joy.
1: I mean, like a dream, honestly. I don't know what's going on. Like, I'm just... I don't know what to say, I'm sorry. I'm just very happy.
2: We understand.
0: Maya said in a post-game on-court interview addressing those who witnessed the match. Roland Garros social media relayed.
1: I feel like I'm in the bubble, I would say. I don't know what's going on. I'm just very happy to be here. I just try to focus on every single match, give my all, you know. And then after the tournament, there will be time to process it and breathe in, breathe out, you know.
0: Chwalinska added at the post-game press conference, Reuters reported. By making it to the Roland Garros final from the qualifiers and continuing her fairy tale French Open story, Chwalinska made history in a number of ways. First and foremost, she became the first qualifier in Open era to reach a Roland Garros final, and the second to do it across all Grand Slam tournaments in both men's and women's game. The only other person to previously achieve such a feat was Emma Raducanu, who lived a similar dreamlike scenario in 2021 at Wimbledon and capped it with an absolutely sensational victory. Switching to domestic outlook, Chwalinska also became the fourth Pole to make the women's singles Grand Slam tournament final and the second Pole ever after Iga Świątek to do it in Paris. The scale of how shocking Maya's French Open success has been so far and where she began this magic trip to the final is also well reflected by the following post-game conference exchange between the Pole and the reporter relayed by Reuters.
2: Hi Maya, congrats. What's we've seen you with different outfits on different runs. What's the story behind all of those outfits?
1: I mean, there is no story really. I'm not sponsored, so I guess that's the story.
0: Now, Maya Chwalinska faces her most important challenge yet. In the Roland Garros final, scheduled for June 6th, she will face non-national team prodigy Mira Andreeva, who also eyes claiming her first Grand Slam title and already achieved her best major result by reaching the final at the age of 19. No matter the grand finale's result, though, Chwalinska already made history and completely turned the tide of her so far uneasy tennis story, marked with injuries, disappointments and depression. She has already moved up from 114th to at least 21st place in the WTA ranking, guaranteeing herself a seed in the upcoming top events. And last but not least, Maya has already earned twice as much in this one tournament than she did throughout all the previous years of her career, which will provide much needed stability to continue playing and hopefully winning. Most definitely, we will keep our fingers crossed. For News from Poland, Marcin Matuszewski.
3: It was a lot of fun watching that spectacular game, I have to admit. You're listening to News from Poland, coming away from Warsaw. Still to come in the magazine, Armenia at crossroads ahead of June 7th parliamentary elections.
4: Of course, the situation is much more complicated because Armenia is the member of the Eurasian Economic Union, and Moscow underlined several times that it's not possible to be at the same time in both economic unions. So Armenia should decide stay with us or go to European Union.
3: And Warsaw is hosting a major international triathlon.
5: Half of the world will be here in Warsaw, not only competing the race, but also sightseeing the city. We'll be able to see how open we are as a community. I would be able to taste our cuisine.

0: So that's how we see our role. It's not only about the sport, it's also about promoting the culture.
1: First, though, Poland has formally offered to host a new permanent US military base, promising attractive conditions to encourage a larger American troop presence. The announcement comes shortly after President Donald Trump pledged to send 5,000 additional US troops to the Central European country. Michał Owczarek has the details.
2: Speaking at a news conference earlier this week, Poland's Defence Minister Władysław Kosiniak-Kamysz said the proposal to establish a new permanent military base in Poland followed a diplomatic push in recent months, including talks with US Defence Secretary Pete Hegseth as part of ongoing efforts to deepen defence cooperation between the two allies.
3: I have sent a letter to Secretary of Defense Pete Hegseth expressing Poland's readiness to establish a permanent US military base on Polish territory. No final decisions have been made yet, so I don't want to create excessive optimism because this remains a planning and negotiation process. But we are moving in the right direction. We are working to increase the American troop presence in Poland, because such an alliance serves as a powerful deterrent to our adversaries. Kosiniak-Kamysz told reporters that Poland already invests in hosting US forces and pledged to create conditions that would make an expanded American presence attractive. He stressed that Washington also expects Poland to contribute financially to any expanded US military presence.
4: Również zaangażowania finansowego. To jest też przedmiotem naszych analiz.
2: That is also part of the ongoing assessment of our capabilities. It is entirely natural that Poland today invests in the presence of American troops on its territory. We spend around $15,000 annually per soldier, but this should not be seen as a cost or expense. It is an investment that delivers returns. We invest in the US presence because it makes Poland safer. We remain in close contact with Washington, and we are working on the details.
4: Jesteśmy w stałym kontakcie, pracujemy nad tym.
2: Warsaw's proposal comes after weeks of mixed signals from Washington over its military posture in Europe and Poland, where the US presence is seen as a key deterrent against Russia. Last month, Pentagon halted the planned rotational deployment of about 4,000 US troops to Poland. However, US President Donald Trump later announced that he would deploy an additional 5,000 troops to Poland after the Pentagon announced plans to withdraw around 5,000 troops from Germany. In the opinion of US affairs analyst Michał Urbańczyk, a permanent American base in Poland could also benefit Washington, particularly if it decides to reduce troop deployments elsewhere in Europe. He noted, however, that Poland would likely have to finance the project. For the Americans, this could make sense because if they were to begin withdrawing troops from Western Europe, they would not necessarily have to transport all of their military equipment back home. Some of it could continue to be used in Europe from bases in Poland. That's one thing. And second, such a base would obviously not be built for free. Poland, a NATO member that borders Ukraine, Russia's Kaliningrad exclave, and Moscow-allied Belarus, has been on edge since Russia launched its full-scale invasion of Ukraine in 2022. Regardless of political colors, Warsaw has pushed for years to increase the number of US troops on its soil. Currently, the country hosts around 10,000 US soldiers, the second largest American troop presence in Europe after Germany, most of them deployed on rotational basis. Reporting for News from Poland, I'm Michał Owczarek.
1: This is News from Poland on Monday through Friday, Current Affairs magazine. Armenia is to hold parliamentary elections on June the 7th, considered highly consequential for the future of the South Caucasus Republic and its geopolitical standing. The current Prime Minister, Nikol Pashinyan, who's been in power

0: Since leading the pro-democracy Velvet Revolution in 2018, has steered Armenia on path of modernization and democratization, potential EU membership and a peaceful coexistence with its historical enemy Azerbaijan. On the other hand, Russia has repeatedly warned Armenia about the potential costs of pursuing a pro-European path. To find out more, Danuta Isler spoke to Wojciech Wojtasiewicz, an analyst of the Warsaw-based Polish Institute of International Affairs.
1: Armenia is somewhere in the middle between Russian sphere of influence. It used to be the main ally of Russia in the South Caucasus. The reason for such situation in the past was the war between Armenia and Azerbaijan over Nagorno-Karabakh. Yeah. So for most than three decades, the borders between Armenia and Azerbaijan and Turkey were closed, and Armenia was somehow isolated. That's why was forced to be in a close partnership with Russia. Armenia treated Russia as the security guarantor. And the second element of that balancing between Russia and the West is the approachment towards the European Union and the United States. That foreign policy of Armenia has heavily shifted after the failure over Nagorno-Karabakh in 2020 and 2023. And Prime Minister Nikol Pashinyan proposed multivectoral balancing and balanced foreign policy. It means trying to establish a good relations with all main international actors, also the Russian Federation. It doesn't mean that rapprochement with EU and US should mean deterioration of the relations with Russian Federation. Of course, I mean, the question is how it is perceived by Moscow.
2: So it looks like Armenia took an interest, so to speak, in the European Union quite a while ago.
1: Of course, the situation is much more complicated because Armenia is the member of the Eurasian Economic Union, and Moscow Kremlin underlined several times that it's not possible to be at the same time in both economic unions. So Armenia should decide stay with us or go to European Union. And also Pashinyan underlined several times that it's up to the Armenian society to decide in the future. It's just the beginning, and the European Union for the last 2.5 years proposed several instruments for Armenia to build its resilience, to build some kind of capacities to strengthen the institutions, the state. For example, in Armenia was established European Union missions. Its task is to monitor the Armenian-Azerbaijan border. For the last almost 2 years, there were almost no casualties. What was absolutely, on the daily basis in the past. So generally, this is the sign sent to Armenian society. And of course, it is already used by Pashinyan in electoral campaign, which is taking place.
2: We started this conversation saying that it seems that Armenia is at the crossroads, and one of its main challenges these days, apart from dealing with difficult neighbors, is this decoupling from Russia. I wonder to what extent Armenians themselves view it as decoupling, and they want it, and to what extent they want to move closer to the West instead of being closer to Russia.
1: Officially, more than 50% of Armenians support the future Euro integration, but that situation is much more complicated. Armenia is the member of the Russian centralized so-called NATO, Organization for Security over the post-Soviet space. And Armenia expected that Russia would react on an Azerbaijani attack on its own territories. And I'm not talking about the Nagorno-Karabakh, but like the Jure territory of Armenia. It did not happen. So Armenian society and Armenian authorities started looking at Russia not as a security guarantor, but as the state which did not provide those security guarantees. And they started looking around and trying to find the new allies. Mm-hmm. For example, that's why I decided to buy weapons not only from Russia, as it used to be in the past, but also from France, from India, for example. This is the consequences of the Russian position. It's not maybe the huge love towards European Union and US, but rather the skepticism towards Russia.
2: So it's an alternative to.
1: Yes, and the current political circumstances, also the geopolitical circumstances around Armenia. I'm talking about the peace process between that country and Azerbaijan, and also the normalization process with Turkey.

0: Turkey creates such kind of conditions in which Armenia will not be forced to be in that isolation anymore.
1: So there will be options.
0: Yes, and be forced to stay in that dependence, because I couldn't say it's a partnership, it's dependence on Russia. But that process is extremely difficult, and I'm pretty sure that it will take a lot of time. I'm talking about the dependence in several sectors, especially in the economy. Mm-hmm. Armenia is heavily dependent on the gas supplies from Russia.
1: Also quite a few other countries.
0: Yes, the main sectors of Armenian economy is controlled by Russia, for example, like electricity sector, like railways. It's not only economic dependence, but also the military one. Pashinyan is cleverer than Saakashvili used to be in Georgia, because he's doing his job. He's trying to implement his agenda, but on the other side, he's still in touch with Putin. He still underlines that the good relations with Russia is our top priority.
2: Wojciech Wojtasiewicz was talking to Danuta Isler. And finally, in the magazine today, this weekend, Warsaw is hosting the International Ironman 70.3 Triathlon, drawing around 2,500 athletes from over 80 countries. The organizers are using this opportunity to showcase Polish culture to international visitors. More from Piotr Urbaniak.
3: This weekend, Warsaw and surrounding areas are hosting Ironman 70.3, a major international triathlon opening with a nighttime round through downtown. On Sunday morning, the course sends competitors, the so-called triathletes, from a lake on the outskirts of Warsaw straight into the heart of the capital. Triathlon is an endurance sport built on three disciplines. The first Ironman was held in Hawaii in the late 1970s by U.S. Navy Commander John Collins to settle a debate over which athletes were the fittest – swimmers, cyclists, or runners. The idea spread fast, with early events in Japan, New Zealand, and Canada. Nowadays, Ironman stands as a global brand drawing thousands of competitors worldwide. Athletes racing Ironman 70.3 Warsaw face a 2-kilometer swim, a 90-kilometer bike leg, and a 20-kilometer run. Karolina Filipkowska, one of the event's ambassadors, told Polish radio what sets triathlon apart from other sports.
4: I think that's really, really big challenge. When I was thinking about the triathlon for the first time, I was like, these people are insane. It's impossible to do that. And when you need to combine these three things together, it makes you the Iron Man, super strong. Yes, that's why I think that this title of the superhuman, it's making it great.
3: Mikołaj Luft is a former Ironman champion and a triathlon coach. Speaking with Polish radio, he described what it takes to become successful in the discipline.
5: I think you need to be stable in each discipline. You don't win the race with swimming, but you can lose. So you cannot be a 2-week swimmer. You need to be still in the top to keep the contact with the top athletes, and then start the cycling part somewhere in the front, and then keeping the good pace and also finishing in the front on the bike is very, very important. But you need to be enough fast to keep the energy for the run, because you can be the best runner in the world, but if you get out of all your energy supplies on the bike, you push too hard. You won't run enough fast to win the race.
3: As demanding as triathlon may seem, Ironman race director Michał Drelich shared surprising data about the age range of competitors with Polish radio.
6: I feel it's for everyone. It's not like you need to be a pro, or you don't need to be very, you know, fit to participate the triathlon races. You just need to be determined enough. 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So the oldest guy I know, as I remember, he's from Japan, was 96, who finished the Ironman race.
7: 96.
6: Can you imagine? Yes, 96. So there is nothing like an age limit for

0: for starting this journey, and some of the people are joining the discipline when they are over 50 or even over 60. The limitation is only in our heads.
1: Organizers expect roughly 2,500 athletes from more than 80 countries and project millions of dollars flowing into the local economy. They also plan to use the event to showcase Polish culture. The running route leads competitors through historical Warsaw, old town streets, the university campus, and other landmarks. Even the event's posters and medals draw on Polish folk art to highlight the country's cultural richness, Drelich said.
0: Half of the world will be here in Warsaw, not only competing the race, but also sightseeing the city. We'll be able to see how open we are as a community. I would be able to taste our cuisine. So that's how we see our role. It's not only about the sport. It's also about promoting the culture, about promoting the destination. Because Poland is a very attractive destination right now. We are a safe country. It's easy to get here, so that's why we feel that our role is much more than just doing an endurance event. If you are just listening to this interview, it would be an honor to see you in Fountain Park and along the running course and the cycling course on Sunday morning.
1: Winners of the competition will qualify for Ironman World Championship Nice, France. Reporting for News from Poland, I'm Piotr Urbaniak.
2: And that has brought us to the end of this edition of our News from Poland Current Affairs magazine. But do stay with us for more. Find us on the pages of Polish Radio's external service. Your host was Agnieszka Bielawska. Stay tuned.

0: Hello and welcome to Balance, our program to bring you the two sides of the coin in business and the economy here in Poland. This is a show where Money Talks, hosted by me, Danuta Isler. In this edition, the Polish Economic Congress held in Warsaw at the end of last month brought together more than 3,000 attendees and over 200 speakers, including government ministers, senior policymakers and executives from organizations including Visa, Microsoft, Samsung, Meta, EY and Dell. It was organized by the Confederation of Employers of Poland under the slogan Time of Advantage and a reasoning that Poland's competitive edge is no longer enough. Among the keynote speakers opening the event was former UK Prime Minister David Cameron.
1: Britain, we always liked the cooperation, the trade, the partnership, but we didn't like elements of statehood, the political union, the ever closer union, the idea that sovereignty would always be passed from nation state to Brussels. We didn't like that. I think we are a bit different, and to try to find a relationship that works for us and for Europe is what we should be doing now.
2: My name is Barbara Mróz-Gorgoń and I'm a University of Wrocław economics and business professor and also the CEO and the founder of the Marka Polska Foundation think tank that is the brand of Poland.
3: And we just witnessed you participate in a panel devoted to the Polish brand. The whole discussion about whether Poland has a Polish brand, whether it's well known, whether it's utilized as a tool of our soft power. There are selected companies from Poland that are known abroad. Some of them were mentioned here, but what would you say?
2: We are a knowledge-based think tank, so we started with the research, qualitative studies, quantitative studies. The analysis of the sentiment of Poland worldwide shows that still we don't know actually what the brand means. We got pierogi, but we don't have Polish cuisine. We got Lewandowski, but we don't have the spirit of Polish sport, etc., etc. So we need to find our unique value proposition and do

0: doing that is only through research, knowledge base, and strategy.
1: So what should we do? There's been a campaign made in Poland already.
0: Right now, we need to first do the mapping. So we need to design our brand like every normal company does, even a startup, to know what are the pillars, what is the core of our brand, of our architecture. You cannot be about everything. You need to be about few stuff. This is even by definition the brand, the national brand. We need to create, we need to discover this few things about Poland.
2: Jakub Wiech, Electrification Podcast.
1: We're talking during the Polish Economic Congress, gathering experts from all kinds of fields, energy, foreign relations, AI, you name it. To what extent is energy 2026 part of Poland's economy?
2: It's one of the most important and one of the most highly efficiently developing segments of the Polish economy. Actually, every single discussion regarding the change in the Polish economy is somehow related to energy sector, to the infrastructure in this sector, investments in this sector, and we are seeing that it's really something like a process that is actually influencing other processes. And we have achieved the level in which every single Polish złoty invested in energy goes to the other sectors and boosts the transition in this whole economic structure. So it's impossible to talk about the development of Poland right now without focusing on the development of Polish energy sector.
1: 2026, which part of those that you mentioned is the most challenging and the most promising? Is the most promising maybe nuclear energy? Is the most challenging maybe wind and solar in Poland?
2: Well, if we focus just on the year 2026, I think that the most promising sector in the terms of energy transition is offshore wind, because just in the next several months, we're going to see the first offshore wind farm coming to our electricity sector with the supply of power. It's a huge change in the Polish energy supply system because it's a brand new technology. It's something that has never been employed in our energy structure, so it's a major change. This is the fruit of a long process that required a lot of investments and a lot of legal framework to make, for example, Polish companies participate in the offshore wind farm construction. So it's a huge success of introducing a brand new technology into our economic ecosystem. And I think that this is something that should be treated with high concern in terms of possible further developments in terms of benefits to the Polish economy. But if we are talking about challenging segments of the Polish energy system, the question of energy storage is something that should be treated with caution, because we see that
1: those big underground.
2: Yes, and of course the smaller ones that we can install in our houses. This is something that we miss in our energy system. This is something that we should really boost in terms of securing our way to the next levels of energy transition.
3: Konrad Pokutycki, BSH, Sprzęt Gospodarstwa Domowego, Polska.
1: Home appliances.
3: Home appliances.
1: You have just participated in a panel during the Polish Economic Congress devoted to economic cooperation Poland-Germany with the theme Polish-German economic axis. So is there such a thing?
3: Absolutely. This is the real engine for the whole European grant. We can look at the export from Germany, also the export from Poland to Germany, and then we can see not only components, but also a lot of final products produced in Poland, exported first to Germany, but very often under a good German brand from Germany to all over the world. So this is a very good engine, altogether having more than 180 billion euro trade together, and the most important one for the entire Europe.
1: But we can kind of expect this because we are neighbors, so of course you do business with neighbors first. Challenges? Germany is not doing that well in 2026. Poland has been invited to participate in the G20 meeting.
3: Definitely there are a lot of challenges. The green transformation is one of the challenges. And here we have a totally different approach. Germany wants to really keep the energy on a much lower level than Poland does. Mm-hmm. And they are shielding producers, and Poland is shielding consumers. This is really a big difference in the approach. I wish Poland will really change this and also look really for producers, especially heavy industry, chemicals, even furniture, where in the processing of especially drying wood, you need a lot of energy, and we are really the main exporter even in the world of furniture.
1: We've heard here today that German companies, German businesses operating here generate around, 1 million jobs?
3: We have also a very balanced economy, which is very stable. We could see this for the last more than 30 years with a stable growth with over 3%. But of course, we have also our chance with expansion.

0: expansion abroad. And Germany is a very good direction, especially that now there is a problem with succession with so-called Mittelstand industry in Germany. Family, mid-sized companies, mm-hmm. which are looking for a real succession or for a joint venture or even for some good partner. So Polish companies can go there, can have a look and have good partners, can even think about real takeovers, buying good access not only to the German market, but also to European markets and to markets on other continents with a German brand, for example.
1: Michał Szczerba, member of the European Parliament, Poland's ruling Civic Platform Coalition. You're a member also at the European Parliament of the Security and Defense Committee. Yeah. Now, defense has been on the lips and minds of probably everybody in Poland for quite a few weeks now. Poland has finally, after a lot of turmoil, joined the SAFE program. Mm-hmm. So a big chance for Polish defense industry. What's the condition of the defense industry, first of all, 2026, middle of the year?
2: Security and defense are becoming the new drive for the European Union. And that's why Poland is one of the runners in this process, especially as a user of the SAFE instrument loan funds. But we are also thinking about the next multi-annual budget of the EU after 2028. So, for instance, military mobility will be one of the main factors, and we are going to spend 10 times more in the new budget. Also, a lot of money will be invested into strategic military mobility corridors. 3 or 4 will be in Poland. It creates a lot of opportunities, not only for the defense industry, but also for infrastructure industry.
1: And talking to the media here, you mentioned that there are already Polish defense manufacturers who have their offices in Brussels.
2: Yeah, we do need a good representation in Brussels, because all of this processes are going there. It's not only about money, it's also about connections, about creating international consortiums to present a common joint project. Because what the European Union is focused on, it's also about building the European defense industry. Mm-hmm. So it means joint procurement, it means joint production, it means also to be more independent, less dependent from the third actors. So we are building our strategic autonomy.
3: Polish MEP Michał Szczerba there, one of the participants of the Polish Economic Congress that took place in Warsaw at the end of last month. That's all in this week's edition of the program. I'm Danuta Isler. Thanks for listening.
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6: You're tuned to Warsaw. You're listening to Focus, our cultural magazine. I'm Ada Janiszewska. Welcome to the show. In today's episode, we turn our attention to Ireland, which will assume the presidency of the Council of the European Union. I recently had the pleasure of speaking with Peter Hohe, the Irish ambassador to Poland, about the ways our two countries are strengthening their ties, both culturally and socially. We also explored the growing Irish community in Poland and its contributions to Polish society, as well as the cultural connections that continue to bring our nations closer together. Stay with us to find out more.
7: What really inspired you to become an ambassador?
8: Thanks. Well, I guess there's two main reasons that I became an ambassador. The first was that I grew up in Northern Ireland during the 1980s and 1990s at a time when there was a huge conflict in Northern Ireland. And through the 1990s, very brave and inspired people worked to end that conflict. And I saw the huge impact of peacemakers at that time, including our friends in the European Union and from America who came to Northern Ireland to help the process. And it made me realise that when I left school and got a job, I really wanted to work in a job that fostered international understanding and helped contribute towards peace. And then a few years later, when I was at university, we had a careers fair and an ambassador came to talk to us about what his job involved. And to me, it sounded so fascinating it really inspired me to go down that path.
7: And you've been ambassador for quite some time, and Poland is the fifth country you've lived lived in. So how does it compare to your previous postings?
8: So

0: I've been very lucky to work in extremely interesting countries. Not always easy, but always interesting. So previously, I've been based in London, Moscow, Paris, Tel Aviv, and now Warsaw. And I can honestly say that Warsaw is the nicest city that I've lived and worked in. Mm-hmm. I think as a diplomat, you're looking for two things. First is that the country that you're in is important. And Poland is certainly a massively important country in Europe and the world. So my work here really matters and it's always interesting. The second thing that you're looking for is a country that's nice to live in. And I'm here with my family, including two sons. And Warsaw is a lovely, green, safe city where everything works. So it's both things. And if you really think about it, most countries are either really interesting, but living there is quite difficult.
1: Yes.
0: Or really easy to live in, but then the work's not so interesting. Poland's one of those rare countries where both things are true.
1: And I also watched one of your interviews and you said that Poland is more of a home to you than, for instance, at a time when you were living in London. And yeah. I was quite taken aback by that statement because I thought, well, England is quite similar to Ireland. You might think that. But mm-hmm. then here you are saying that actually Poland is the second home.
0: It's really strange. But from the moment I arrived in Poland, I really felt at home here. And maybe it's because of the connections between our people. There's about 100,000 Polish people who live in Ireland now. And I've met many Polish people who live in Ireland. And they've all told me they really feel at home in Ireland. Maybe it's our history, the fact that we lost our independence and then got it back, or our climate, or our love of our families and our countries. Even our cuisine is quite similar. Our sense of humour is very similar. Even though we're far apart geographically, there's something about Polish and Irish people that's extremely similar.
1: And you've been living here in Poland since 2020. I believe, right. So what have been some of the most memorable experiences from your post here in Warsaw?
0: So the greatest privilege of being an ambassador is the people that you get to meet. I've met the president, the prime minister, most ministers in the Polish government. I've met people like Lech Walesa. I've met poets, famous artists, stars of movies, people that as grown up as a child, you'd never dream that you'd meet. But often most special has been going to universities and schools and meeting young Polish people. And I've really enjoyed traveling around the country and getting to know this great country.
1: And you also mentioned that Ireland and Poland are in some ways connected because of the communities, because of the mm-hmm. people. And what does the Irish community in Poland look like today? Because you're mm-hmm. here, you're also here for your people, let's call it that yeah. way. So I am wondering, how has that evolved over the years?
0: So the Irish community in Poland's much smaller than the Polish community in Ireland. There's mm-hmm. probably only around a few thousand. But the big evolution in recent years is that we've got a growing number of Irish students here in Poland studying veterinary medicine. It's been great to see that growth. And there are huge now centres of Irish students in Warsaw, Bydgoszcz, Wrocław, Białystok, Olsztyn. We're all over the country now.
1: I've noticed that your Polish pronunciation is really, really good. And speaking of that, I know that you've been learning Polish. And how has that experience been going up for you?
0: It's been fantastic to learn Polish. Polski język jest bardzo trudny język dla obcokrajców. I have three lessons a week. I've got a fantastic teacher. And I always try and do my homework every day. But jako ambasador sądzę, że jest bardzo ważne, żeby rozumieć kraj, mówić po polsku. And it's very easy, especially in Warsaw, where everybody speaks such excellent English. But as I've traveled around the country, it's often been very useful to speak Polish. And it just helps build up connections with people.
1: And staying in touch with people, you mentioned that I believe that this is a very key part of being an ambassador, mm-hmm. of course. And I've noticed that you are very present online mm-hmm. and you try to communicate with not only Irish community here in Poland, but also Poles through, for instance, your ex-posts.
0: I think in the 21st century, it's an important part of being a diplomat and an ambassador. I think there's a lot of mystery about what embassies do and what ambassadors do. And I like to show people what the work actually involves. Some aspects of the work is very glamorous, like going to receptions at the presidential palace or having government meetings. But a lot of the work is like running any business or organization. You're doing accounts, you're doing

0: your work, and I want to show people what the reality of being an ambassador is. I also want to, I love my job and I love living in Poland, and I want to share that with everyone.
1: And speaking of being an ambassador, what is like the main mission of Ireland's embassy here in Poland? Like, what are your main tasks? What do you do? What is like the initial and final goal to reach?
0: Yeah, so every embassy in the world does five things, and we are no exception. So the first and most important always is looking after any Irish citizens in trouble, from something as simple as losing your passport to maybe ending up in hospital or prison. We have to look after any Irish citizens. The second thing we do is organise visits. So when prime ministers or ministers are coming to Poland, you do everything from book their hotels to write their speeches to plan their transport. Last year, we organised 43 visits of senior ministers and officials to Poland. The third thing we do is follow the Polish news and write reports about it to our colleagues in Dublin. The fourth thing we do is just run the embassy, the accounts, the payroll, human resources issues. And the fifth thing we do, I think, is the most important. And one of the ways I look at embassies is like those old-fashioned telephone exchanges where you're trying to connect two different people. So whether it's a business or a university or a cultural contact, I'm constantly trying to meet people to look for ways to connect Polish organizations with Irish organizations and bring our countries closer together.
1: And diplomatic mission, is it all about strengthening bilateral relations between Ireland and Poland, or maybe building a new cultural heritage? Like, what is it?
0: Often the results of diplomacy you won't see for 20 or 30 years. But what we would like to leave behind us is that trade and investment between our countries will grow. It's already at 10 billion euros and we see huge potential for more. Often the first time that Polish people come in touch with Ireland is through our culture, our music, our literature, our movies. So we try and introduce more of that to Poland as well. We try and attract Polish students to come and study in Ireland. There's already hundreds that do that and we'd love to see more. But just in any way that we can deepen those connections, that's our long-term goal.
1: How has this cooperation between Poland and Ireland changed over the years? Because you just mentioned that we can see the results after 20, 30 years. Yeah. And of course, we've been in close relations for quite some time. So I am wondering, like, what does it look like nowadays?
0: Well, the single biggest and most important moment was when Poland joined the European Union in 2004 under Ireland's presidency of the EU. Ireland was one of three countries, along with the UK and Sweden, to open our labour market. In the subsequent years, tens of thousands of Polish people came to Ireland. There's still around 100,000 Polish people in Ireland, but there's also tens of thousands of other Polish people who used to live in Ireland and have since come home. And we think those people still have a huge affection, I hope, for Ireland, and are a good way of having links between our countries.
1: And of course, the Polish diaspora in Ireland is massive. Yeah. There are like 300,000 Poles or even more living in Ireland till this day.
0: It's fantastic that like Polski język jest teraz trzeci język w Irlandii, każde miasto ma polski sklep, and Polish people have contributed an enormous amount to society in Ireland. Almost every Irish people has Polish friends and Polish colleagues, and Polish people are very popular in Ireland. Even when I lived in Dublin, one of my son's best friends in his class, he came from Lublin. So everybody knows Polish people and likes them. There was also still very happy memories in Ireland of Euro 2012, when thousands of Irish fans came to Poland. But I think there's even more potential for Irish people to come and visit Poland as tourists. Anytime my friends or family have come to Poland, they've absolutely loved it. And I'd love to see tourism grow in both directions.
1: And I also notice in Poland, for sure, that Poles are more and more interested in Irish culture. Yep. I think due to many new films, TV series showing up, or having actors like, for instance, Jesse Buckley just receiving an Oscar, or Paul Mescal. Mm-hmm. So have you also noticed that spike of interest among Poles?
0: Yeah, it's been, I think Ireland has having a really good moment culturally around the world. It's a really strong moment for Irish film. Fantastic to see the Oscar win this. But also in literature, there's a whole wave of very popular Irish writers in Poland, people like Colm Tobin, Sebastian Bach.

0: Sorry. And every time they have visited Poland, there's been huge interest in their work, and there's more and more translations into Polish of great Irish authors.
1: I have to add Chloe Walsh to that list, the author of Boys of Tommen, one of my favorite series of all times. And because of her, I really want to visit Cork. So that is that. And we are talking about Polish diaspora as well and its influence on Ireland's economy. But I'm also thinking about what are the strongest areas of cooperation between Ireland and Poland, because we are nowadays working really tied when it comes to just like strengthening those relations and businesses, etc.
0: Yeah, look, the cooperation between our governments and the European Union is extremely close. Our Minister for Europe, Thomas Byrne, was in Warsaw for meetings with his Polish counterpart. In the second half of this year, Ireland is going to take on the presidency of the European Union. And given the instability in the world at the moment, it's really important to deal with these challenges by working with our European friends. So this year, we're going to focus on three main priorities. First, security and defence. Second, the competitiveness of the European economy. And thirdly, fundamental European values like democracy and rule of law.
1: And also recently, Poland has been building up its position on the world arena, and we've become a major player. And so do you think that because of that aspect, more and more countries want to strengthen those bilateral ties with us, with our nation, with Poland?
0: Poland has always been an extremely important country, one of the leading players in Europe, it's always one of the largest economies, one of the largest populations, and Poland's voice in Europe is extremely important. Ireland has always had excellent friendly relations with Poland, and they've only become stronger over the last 20 years. Our trade has gone from 300 million a year to 10 billion a year, an enormous increase. And also just the level of political engagement between the governments has never been at a better level than it is now.
1: You've been living here since 2022. So what aspects of Polish culture have you come to appreciate the most?
0: It's been really the best part of my job here, getting to know the history and culture of Poland. I think many people in Western Europe and Ireland probably don't know as much about Polish history as they should. And it's been fantastic for me learning about that here, like the period of the partitions and then the wars and everything that came after. I've really enjoyed all the museums in Poland. There's some world-class museums in every city that I've been in. One I particularly like is the Solidarity Museum in Gdansk, because very often in museums around the world, it's about a tragic event or something sad that's happened.
1: Yes.
0: And that museum tells such a story of hope that even a totalitarian regime can be overcome by people working together.
1: You also told me that you enjoy traveling around Poland. Mm-hmm. So do you have any favorite cities or places?
0: What I really love about Poland is how different and unique every region is in Poland. Every region has got its own geography, its own history, its own culture, its own food. And I've really been so happy with the welcome I've got in every region. People have always been happy to tell me what the local dishes are and what the local culture involves. So when I arrived here, my colleagues bought me a beautiful map of Poland with the 16 regions on it. And every time you visit a new region, you can scratch it off.
1: Okay.
0: So far I've managed 13 of the 16 regions. So still three to go before I leave.
1: Your post is set to end this summer, I believe.
0: Right, yeah.
1: So what is your take on that? Do you think that maybe you will miss Poland a little bit after you leave?
0: Yeah, I'm going to enormously miss Poland. It's really, it's been the privilege and pleasure of my life being here. Not many people ever get to do their dream job, and I've got to do it for the last 4 years. But unfortunately, the rules are strict, and after 4 years, it's somebody else's turn, so I must return to Dublin. But I'll definitely come back to Poland as a tourist in future. And there was a famous song in Poland in the 1990s, like saying "Kocham ci jak Irlandia,"
1: and yes.
0: "Pochetiri lata vate piękny kraj mogo," and "Kocham ci jak Polska teraz."
1: Oh, that's so beautifully said. And because you have still a few months before you leave, what are your plans during this period?

0: of time. What will you do as an ambassador?
1: Well, because Ireland's presidency of the European Union is coming up, we've got a whole series of senior political visitors who'd like to visit Poland to talk about our priorities. So we'll be organising at least 5 major visits between now and the summer. The other major priority for me is getting to those final 3 regions. I can't leave Poland until I've been to all 16 regions.
0: Peter Hohe, the Irish ambassador to Poland, was the guest of this edition of Focus. Thank you for tuning in. I'm Ada Janiszewska. Take care and until next time.

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1: You're tuned to Polish Radio, broadcasting from Warsaw. I'm Danuta Isler, welcoming you to this week's edition of A Day in the Life. In the program, I'd like you to meet Polish endurance athlete Jurand Czabański, who in May 2026 broke a world record that had stood for nearly three decades, completing one of the most grueling events in ultra triathlon in Brazil. He finished the 20 times Ironman Continuous, a non-stop combination of swimming, cycling and running, totaling 4,520 kilometers, all in 412 hours, 42 minutes and 27 seconds, beating the previous record by almost 25 hours. The Brazil Ultra Triathlon event required competitors to swim 76 kilometers, cycle 3,600 kilometers and run 844 kilometers without the usual rest breaks between stages. So, does Jurand Czabański think of himself as a superman? Not really.
2: Imagine cycling, swimming and running for nearly a week. That's what a Polish man did in the 10 times Ironman, smashing the world record by 13 hours in Rio de Janeiro, completing the 10 times Ironman in under 170 hours. That was over 15 hours ahead of his nearest competitor. And all of that on just 4 hours of sleep per night.
3: Jurand Czabański, I am an ultra triathlon athlete.
1: We have recently reported on another record you broke.
3: It was in Brazil, 20 times Ironman continuous. It was like 76 kilometers swimming, 3,600 kilometers biking, and 844 kilometers running. And I did everything like 17 days, 412 hours.
1: What are you, a superman?
3: No, I'm just human. I wish, unfortunately.
1: I'm asking because, you know, it sounds crazy. First of all, it sounds crazy that it can be done. Second of all, it sounds crazy that someone

0: would do it. Why?
1: I can explain why. I have no idea why I did it, but it's just for myself, right? I want to just check how far
0: through can I go?
1: My body and my mind, because this sport is just, I think it's mostly brain working more than muscles working. For me, it's just try to push myself. How can I far push myself?
0: So after you've done this now,
1: yeah.
0: Is there more to do, to go? Are there more events that you can try to push yourself even further?
1: I think I can push myself. My dream is like 100 Ironmans continue. But doctors and people from my team say, no, Yuran, it's too much. You will die if you try do this. So right now it's just my dream. 50 Ironmans is the longest distance. It was around 1 year ago. I swam 190 kilometers and biking it was 9,000 kilometers and running it was 2,220 something kilometers. Yeah, it was a long distance. Yeah, I know.
0: Yeah, I'm shaking my head. I'm like, wow. How do you practice? And then how do you do those things for so many kilometers, miles, and hours?
1: You know, I try to prepare myself. Like usually when I prepare myself to this competitions challenge, I work out every day between 5 to 7 hours per day.
0: So it's a full-time job.
1: It's almost full-time job. Yeah, I wake up 4:30 and I finish my practice like noon, sometimes 1 p.m. And then usually I go to work.
0: You have work?
1: Yeah, I am PT. I am physiotherapist and I work. Usually when I prepare myself, I work with people like from 1 p.m. to 10 p.m. And then I come back home and take the shower and go to sleep very quickly.
0: And over and over again.
1: Yeah, and it's like, 3-4 months. I prepare myself. It's harder than some competition.
0: I think so. And of those of running, what is it? Running, cycling, and swimming.
1: Yeah.
0: Do you have your favorite?
1: I think my favorite is biking, but swimming I like too. The worst is running.
2: Então, estamos a 6 minutos da largada do Jurand Chabanski. 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
0: You've already said that the head is important equally to the muscles, but I'm thinking swimming for so many kilometers. You don't do it just for an hour, you do it for hours. How do you go through that? That must be difficult, not only for the muscles, but for the head, no?
1: Yeah. Swimming is the most boring part. You know, we swim in the pool. It's 50 meters pool, like Olympic distance, but still it's
0: So you just
1: short.
0: Go back and forth?
1: Yeah.
0: Oh my
1: God. Because it's more safety for us.
0: Okay.
1: Because it's some people close to team, you know, everyone close to us. So it's more safe for us. Yeah, it's the most boring. Last time 20 Ironmans, I swam 31 hours straight.
0: So you don't get tired, you don't get sleepy, you don't get hungry, you don't need to pee?
1: I was. The worst part, it was my tired, fatigue muscles. And the worst is, I think, sleeping. Because if you're sleeping, you want to go to sleep, you just dream about pillow, you know, bed and something like that. But yeah, I fight with this feeling. I fight with my mind. It's like if you finish this distance, you cross the finish line, you feel like hero. It's
0: like
1: it's
0: a Superman.
1: Superman, because you won with your weakness. And it's like the most beautiful part, I think. Your weakness is weaker than you. Yeah. Than your mind.
0: So you have a regular job. So you're a physical therapist. So
1: yes.
0: You know a lot about muscles.
1: Yeah, I love muscles, brain. I read a lot of books about these things. So yeah, it's my passion.
0: Do you feel famous? I mean, I spotted you right away.
1: I love mountain, I love forest, nature, but you know, social media and something like that, it's not my favorite.
0: Do you have a day without any practice? Is it possible?
1: If I am not during the preparations myself, yeah, I have like day off, but when I start to prepare myself, no, I can't. event.
0: And how do you prepare your head? I remember there was a lot of controversy when we found out that Iga Świątek had a mental coach. And then it looks, now it seems that many athletes have psychologists working with them or...
1: I don't need, but still I don't prepare my mind for the competition. Sometimes I think that my sport, it's so boring, right? Because I do practice a lot of the trainer. My bike, it's with the machine. Mm-hmm. And I do all the time a lot of kilometers, a lot of time spent with my bike and the treadmill. Then I think my mind, it

0: you're right. This year, I want to do Atacama Spirits. Mm-hmm. It's the biking challenge in Chile, and you have to ride the bike around 6,000 meters. But next year, I want to do 15 Ironmans, in the same in Brazil. It will be like one competition, 15 uh-huh. Ironmans like one time. And then in Poland, it will be my last time competitions in triathlon. I want to do 5 times Ironmans. I will try, of course, beat the record.
1: And why do you say it will be the last time?
0: Because I'm gonna be older. And I think it's time to a little bit stop and start to live a little bit slower.
1: But if you've been doing this for so many years, can you even live slowly?
0: Maybe not slowly, but slower. No, I will do still something like ultra, right?
1: Uh-huh.
0: I want to swim the English Channel. I want to run the Death Valley in Nevada, in the USA. I want to do a lot of things like that, but it's shorter, much shorter.
1: Mm-hmm.
0: And I don't need to prepare myself like 3-4 months and, 6-7 hours per day. So it will be a little bit slower.
1: You're the only one from Poland at that level, no?
0: Right now, yes. Right now in the ultra triathlon, Polish athletes are the best. Because right now we have, I think, every record, world record in the ultra triathlon.
1: So we are a very powerful nation.
0: Yeah.
1: So we'll be keeping fingers crossed for the future. Jurand Szczawański, thank you very much.
0: Thank you so much.
1: And I was talking to the Polish endurance athlete who in May 2026 broke a world record that had stood for nearly 3 decades, completing one of the most grueling events in ultra triathlon in Brazil. And that's all in this week's edition of A Day in the Life. I'm Danuta Isler. Thanks for listening.
2: You're tuned to Warsaw. Welcome to High Note Music Magazine, hosted by Elżbieta Krajewska. In this program, the king who loved pageantry so much that he scripted his own ceremonials, supervising everything from choreography to the fabrics used, who contracted erstwhile celebrity artists to create and perform in Poland, and who brought opera to Warsaw. An exhibition under the title of The Great Play is being presented at Warsaw's Royal Castle, as they write, to celebrate the distinguished traditions of one of Europe's most renowned stages, the court opera of Ladislaus IV, revealing how an ambitious king transformed his court into a center for breathtaking spectacles, demonstrating how art became a formidable tool of power.

0: My name is Jacek Żółkowski. I'm curator of the exhibition, the great play, the Opera Theatre of Ladislas Vaza. The aim of our exhibition is to restore to collective memory not only one of the most important theatrical institutions of early modern Poland, but also the broader phenomenon that underpinned the cultural role of the Royal Castle in Warsaw, which hosted one of the most important opera theatre in the first half of the 7th century.
1: How did it happen? I mean, when we think the ordinary person who's interested in opera, the immediate association is with, well, about 100 years

0: later with a totally different king and with the 18th century theatre in Łazienki. But opera is much older than that in Poland, isn't it?
1: Yes, the Warsaw Court was part of the European network of artistic exchange alongside cities such as Graz, Vienna, Florence and Mantua, where early opera was thriving. Through these networks, artists, musicians, repertoire and ceremonial traditions moved between courts. Prince Ladislas was raised in an environment rich in distinguished musical and theatrical traditions, and a crucial source of inspiration for Ladislas' theatrical and musical patronage was his European Grand Tour of 1624-25. And after returning from Ho Chi Minh campaign, he remained financially dependent on his father, and the trip was private, but he traveled incognito. Still, he was received in many courts, including those of his relatives in Brussels, Vienna and Tuscany. Municipal authorities and academies prepared performances for his arrival, allowing him to learn about the latest trends, and his most significant experiences came from the theatres of Florence and Mantua. In Florence, he was presented with a rich panoply of spectacular performances. His aunt, Maria Magdalena of Austria, personally oversaw many rehearsals in a long series of entertainments, including so-called Sacra Representazione. It was drama in musica, La Regina Sant'Orsola at Teatro degli Uffizi, and famous La Liberazione di Ruggiero with music by Francesca Caccini, and magnificent scenery by Giulio Parigi. And finally, so-called Barriera, so it was a tournament, La Precedenza delle Dame with texts by Andrea Salvadori and music Jacopo Peri. The frequent celebrations of female power should be interpreted in the light of the contemporary political situation during the Regency, and Francesca Caccini composed the music for La Liberazione. During his stay in Florence, Ladislas commissioned Caccini to compose probably La Vita di San Sigismondo Martire, as well as a secular musical comedy. One of these works was probably staged at the Royal Castle in Warsaw in the spring of 1627, inaugurating more than two decades of operatic splendor.
0: So what was the first opera staged here in Warsaw?
1: Well, we are not sure that this La Vita di San Sigismondo Martire was actually staged here, but the first opera staged surely was Gli Amori di Aci e Galatea. So Acis and Galatea was the first opera staged here in February 1627. This was opera adapted from music and score prepared for Mantuan court, but all subsequent operas were entirely original works, thanks to the main librettist, Virgilio Puccitelli, and the principal composer, Marco Scacchi.
0: Does that mean that there were operas written specifically for this stage?
1: Yes, of course.
0: How long did it take to build the theatre attached to the Royal Castle? It's a very big building, and at the time it was state of the art.
1: Well, yes, of course. The first building, theatre building, was prepared not only for opera staging, but also for great reception, for banquets. But Ladislas, preparing his first wedding with Cecilia Renata of Habsburg, modernized it, and due to Agostino Locci, this theater was very, very modern, and during opera performances, musicians sat according to the instruments, presumably divided into sections, and theater drew inspiration from the Florentine school of stage design, led by Bernardo Buontalenti and Giulio Parigi. Painting techniques such as perspective, symmetry, and the illusion of depth were used. Sliding proscenium and special structures known as periaktoi created extraordinary effects. Periaktoi were revolving solid triangle prism made of wood and canvas, a different scene painted on each of the three faces. A system of flat wings, familiar from today's theater, may also have been used. This set design was created by mentioned Agostino Locci, assisted by Giovanni Battista Gisleni, and of course a team of tailors sew the costumes. The king, what's very important, the king personally approved samples of fabric, lace, and probably embroidery. Christian Mellich and his workshop painted props, selected costume elements, and state

0: decorations.
1: The king had a lot to say in what was being staged and how it was produced here at the Royal Castle in Warsaw.
0: Yes, we tend to suggest that he was not only a patron of theatre, but also a co-author of the spectacle. So he tended to also to some extent supervise, and also he attended rehearsals of opera's staging. So also once he devoted 9 days supervising the setting of his entry into Vilnius. So this was a very special patron of art, theatre and para-theatre.
1: Why was opera so important to the king, do we know?
0: Well, he dreamed of, for example, leading a crusade, fighting Turkey, and the theatre gave him a feeling of control over what was happening, letting him escape, even briefly, from his responsibilities into a world of fantasy, masquerades and performance art. His worsening illness dashed hopes for a crusade, and the loss of his only legal son, Sigismund Casimir, accelerated his decline, and in 1648 he died as 53. But through his life, purposely he used costumes to send political messages, and he often wore Polish costume to show the Sarmatian idea of equality. In doing so, like Protheus, the shape-changing god who stands for perfect skill and self-awareness, he became a symbol of change both in politics and in the theatre, where acting was at its best.

0: The items in this exhibition, where do they come from? Is it only the collection of the Royal Castle?
1: No, we cooperate with institutions from six countries, apart from rebreads, so-called summaries of the text, opera text. We also display the paintings of Italian master and Rudolphine ones, referring to plots of opera and court ballets, and of course, portrait of main protagonists, original musical instruments, letters, graphic drawings.
0: You also have a guide to Warsaw from the time where the opera theater is also mentioned.
1: Yes. In the second chamber of our exhibition, we display the work by Adam Jarzembski, the famous composer and musician, but the author also of the first book describing this Warsaw in this time of so-called Silver Age.
0: Do you have perhaps a favorite in the exhibition?
1: Well, my favorite painting is by Guido Reni from Kassel. Aeneas departing Dido. It's a great composition by...
0: And another opera.
1: Yes. It refers to the opera stage here as part of celebration of the last homage paid by Friedrich Wilhelm, Kurfürst of Brandenburg, who paid homage to Ladislas.
0: Did only the king and the court have access to this theatre, or...
1: Well, of course, this was kind of court theater, so it wasn't absolutely public one. As for example, opera theater in Venice from 1637, but the auditorium was quite vast. It was devoted for more than 600.

0: 200 people who were invited here by the king and marshal, court marshal. So it was a very important propaganda device for king and his court.
1: We haven't also said that the exhibition is interactive, that you can dress up as as a figure from an opera or a play from that time.
0: Yes, of course, the opera, the theater demands a different language of exhibition. So it calls for experience. And for this reason, the exhibition has been conceived as an engaging space, not merely for viewing, but for participation. A contemporary dialogue with historical form, creating, as you called it, immersive experience. It reminds us that early theater was a space of experimentation, a place where technology and art converge to create new ways of perceiving the world.
1: And you said you can make a storm for us here.
0: Yes, with pleasure.
1: Okay, please do.

0: a very impressive storm, yes. And this is?
1: The voice of birds.
2: So you are warmly welcome to the Royal Castle.
0: Until when can we see the exhibition?
2: Until 19th of July.
0: I expect a lot of children must be visiting. This is really fun.
2: Yes, we try to promote this, advertise this exhibition also as far as the Polish school are concerned. We hope that it will be great fun for them.
0: Okay, thank you so much for finding time to talk to me. Unless there's something you'd like to mention which I haven't asked, a special item in the exhibition, something perhaps belonging to the king.
2: Belonging to the king? Maybe this musical instrument.
0: This is it, this very ornate box.
2: Yes, so-called chess organ. Probably it was part of the Ladislas' great collection of musical instruments. It was probably elaborated in Gdańsk, so this great art and artisan empire of this time.
0: This is very ornate. It's wooden, very ornately carved, and the king actually played this.
2: Well, he didn't play probably such an instrument, but his father did. Sigismund de Vasa was great, so-called dilettante. He was amateur of art and music and dance. And thanks to his devotion to theater and art, Ladislas was still found on musical theater, also opera theater. Mm. So that portrait of the famous composer of the era, Monteverdi, is one of the most splendid in our exhibition, and it came from Innsbruck. And Monteverdi also was asked by Ladislas to Warsaw, when he declined, but also Ladislas tended to hire this famous, most famous singer in this time, Adriana Basile Baroni. And her sister came to Warsaw and was active during 2 years at Warsaw opera scene.
0: Whatever happened to the theater? How long did it survive?
2: It was destroyed during so-called deluge, so war with Sweden.
0: Actually, it didn't last very long.
2: It was plundered, yes, by the Swedes, and after that it was completely destroyed during the Third Northern War in 1704.
0: So it had a very short lifespan, yes. Sadly, with all those wonderful, all that wonderful equipment and a beautiful stage. How sad. And what then? What happened then?
2: And then...
0: Well, to opera in Warsaw.
2: To opera, yes. So, of course, John Kazimir wasn't such a lover of opera. But, for example, John Sobieski also modernized this theater a bit. And then Augustus the Strong, who was great king of opera theater, prepared very modern space, theatrical space in this building. And it was completely ruined during the war with Sweden.
0: I was taken around the exhibition The Great Play at the Royal Castle in Warsaw by curator Jacek Żukowski. Your host in High Note was Elżbieta Krajewska. 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
1: You are tuned to Warsaw.

I'm Michał Kubicki. A warm welcome to another edition of our weekly feature from the archives. Paweł Brodowski, jazz musician and critic, has served as editor of the monthly Jazz Forum magazine for more than four decades. He is one of Poland's leading experts on jazz. Let's listen to a conversation which I recorded with Paweł Brodowski in 2015.

0: We talked first about a series of 76 recordings by top Polish jazzmen released between 1965 and 89 under the title Polish Jazz. They are now being reissued in a remastered edition.
1: Polish jazz was a series, a record series of Polskie Nagrania, our state recording company. It started in 1965, continued until the late 80s for 25 years, and it included the most important recordings of that era. And Polish jazz is considered national treasure, so these records are pearls in that treasury, as I would say. It was a great development, post-war development, which showed Polish jazz as a unique phenomenon, unique in a European and world scale. Polish jazz was observed with great interest on the Western scene. Poland was behind our curtains, so it created so much more curiosity. What was going on? You know, how is it possible that jazz is being allowed to be played, to be developed, to be practiced? In the early 50s, jazz was completely banned by the socialist authorities. It was a forbidden fruit. And forbidden fruit tastes so much better. So young people listened with great excitement to forbidden foreign radio stations, including American network forces from Frankfurt, a station from Munich, from Baden-Baden, from and especially from United States, Voice of America.

0: 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Willis Conover in Washington, D.C. with the Voice of America Jazz Hour.
1: As you say, it all started in the mid-1950s in Poland with the names such as Komeda, Trzaskowski, Ptaszyn Wróblewski. So these were the beginnings, and these were the first recordings included in the series. Is that right?
2: These were the pioneers. It all started, actually, the jazz surfaced in 1956 at jazz festivals in Sopot, which it was an almost indescribable happening. It was like an earthquake, unbelievable, because there were no jazz festivals in the Western Hemisphere, excluding Newport. But generally in Western Europe, there were no jazz festivals yet. And Poland, which was under suppression of Soviet authorities, somehow allowed this to happen. It was completely incomprehensible. And these musicians were first pioneers. They were students, not necessarily of music, but other departments, university, polytechnic school. So the first wave was amateurs, but some of them grew. There were some outstanding individualities, like the people that you mentioned, Komeda, who started the modern jazz movement, Krzysztof Komeda, the pianist and composer, and then Andrzej Trzaskowski, pianist, musicologist, and strong band leader, Andrzej Kurlewicz, another piano player, great pianist and composer, and he played other instruments. And it was continued later with musicians like Zbyszek Namysłowski, saxophone player, and Tomasz Stańko. The musicians started to perform at the Western festivals, and they noticed a great interest, you know, on the part of the audiences and critics, that who started to call their music Polish jazz. And Polish musicians would say, well, we are not playing Polish jazz, we are playing jazz. Jazz is American music. But then they heard again, no, but your music has something special, you know, it's different. It has some Slavic elements, romantic, some classical influences, folk influences. Polish jazz musicians would say, well, really? Well, we don't feel like this. But so it grew as a separate phenomenon. And Jan Ptaszyn Wróblewski in the early 60s joined Krzysztof Komeda in Copenhagen. They recorded an album, Ballet Etudes. It was actually the first Polish jazz recording in the West. And Ptaszyn brought this album back home, and he went to the export company Ars Polona, and he said, well, look at this, you know, why don't we are ready, we have great ideas, we have fantastic musicians, why don't we start recording albums, you know, monographical albums, like they do in the West, like Blue Note label, for instance, with American musicians. And this director would say, well, this is an interesting idea, and they went to Polskie Nagrania Company. Polish jazz, fantastic, let's start a whole series, and that's how it happened in 1965. First recording was a traditional band called Warsaw Stampers, but then it continued with the people that we just mentioned, with Andrzej Kurlewicz, Andrzej Trzaskowski, Polish Jazz Quartet. They took Polish Jazz Quartet with Ptaszyn and Karolak, and then we had this fifth volume was called Astigmatic. It was a Krzysztof Komeda Quintet.

this album, recorded almost accidentally in studio sessions at night after concerts at Jazz Jamboree, became the greatest masterpiece of Polish jazz of all time. I run a jazz magazine called Jazz Forum. Jazz Forum is more than 50 years old. And we ran a few times polls for which is the best Polish jazz recording of all time. And every time, this album, Komeda Quintet, Astigmatic, wins by a large margin as the most favorite, the best, the most brilliant, the most important recording of Polish jazz.

What else do we have? Novice Singers. Novice Singers was a great Polish vocal quartet. It was Poland's answer to Swingle Singers and Double Six of Paris. And they joined the elite, the best vocal jazz groups of that time. Eventually, it was even considered at one point the Europe's best vocal group.

We will continue with Tomasz Stańko album for Kay, for Krzysztof Komeda. It's a tribute to Komeda after he died tragically.

0: all of these artists are among the pioneers of Polish jazz. What about the current Polish jazz scene? Do you see many outstanding personalities these days?
1: Of course, because there are so many, they are not so striking as the ones before, because those pioneering figures, at the beginning there were maybe 20, 30, at the most 50 musicians. Now there are hundreds of them. They are jazz departments at music academies. Concert scene is thriving. The concerts are well attended, sometimes fully attended. The audiences, young audiences, are enthusiastic. I see the standing ovations and encores. And we have more than 100 festivals. So in a way, the scene is like it's never been before. Some people are longing, you know, way back, you know, we had golden era, you know, now today what we hear, it doesn't compare to what we had before. This is longing for things for your own youth. You wish you were young again, and chasing young girls. I would say it's that the golden era of Polish music is now. And just as an example, the young. Now, I wanted to say Leszek Mozer, but Leszek is 45. I keep forgetting that he's not young anymore. 45. Marcin Wasilewski is 40 years old. He's not young anymore. I think of them as they are young, because I was born in 1947, so I've seen, you know, like I've been with the scene for 50 years already. But there are like Piotr Orzechowski is 25 probably, young talent, a piano player with a brave new conception. And Marcin Masecki is, I think, 30. So I'm not sure if we can call them young, but they are constantly appearing. There are so many competitions, and every competition, when I listen to this music, I always, where do they come from? You know, how? Where they learned, you know, their craft, who taught them, how come they could learn so fast? Because they played the world level, you know, from the very start, and then I wonder, what will become of them in 20 or 30 years? Will they grow to be like geniuses? Or is it all that they can? Sometimes you don't know, you know, what is their future, but the time is exciting, and I think of all types of music played in Poland, jazz is the most exciting.

In From the Archives, you've been listening to a conversation with jazz critic Paweł Brodowski. Tune in next week for more from Polish Radio Archives. From me, Michał Kubicki, your host, it's goodbye.

0: You're tuned to Polish Radio, broadcasting from Warsaw. I'm Danuta Isler, welcoming you to this edition of Around Poland. In the program, I'm taking you to the town of Ryn in northeastern Poland, located at some 80 kilometers from Olsztyn and housing the medieval Teutonic Knights Castle, which, according to the description on its website, is a witness to a stormy history of Mazuria and former Eastern Prussia. Splendid interior, brilliantly retained elements of Gothic portals and vaults, rich collection of original weaponry, characteristic to the Prussian and Slavic armies, these are just some of the attractions waiting for tourists there. This 14th century defense structure, the second largest building of this type in Poland, is located in one of the most attractive regions of the country. Ewa Schmutz was my guide. We are standing in front of one of the most renowned and precious defense structures in northern East Poland, the castle in the locality of Ryn, dating back to the medieval times. We're going to take a look around the structure that is functioning these days as a spa and a hotel with...
1: My name is Ewa Schmutz.
0: Before we get in through those big wooden doors, let's start with a little bit of history of this place. Medieval times, Teutonic castle, right?
1: Yes. Now it's one of the biggest hotel in this building from the Middle Age, used as a conference and a relaxation center.
0: And when we say big, we mean many, many rooms, over 100?
1: 167 rooms, all together with the two buildings which we have.
0: And there are many more things to do here, apart from a historical tour of the castle. The first mention of the castle?
1: The first mention is from 1377, when Ryn was granted the town charter, and the oldest information about the settlement dates back to this year, when the Galindias tribe built a bricked castle on a hill between two lakes, Ouf and Rynske.
0: Which we also have to say a few words about. We're lucky to be visiting the place on a beautiful sunny day. The castle is located between the lakes, right?
1: Yes, on a hill between two legs, which had a strategic point in the battles with Lithuanians and all the countries.
0: Mm-hmm, because we have to mention a lot of possibility to enjoy nature even here, right?
1: Yes, we have beach paddle boats, we have canoes and bikes with the bike roads around Ryn.
0: Beautiful nature, you can hear the birds, there are many trees around. Beautiful.
1: Yes.
0: A little bit for everyone.
1: Yes, it's for everyone who wants to have a little bit relaxation.
0: And Ryn, it's a small town, right?
1: Yes, it's a very small town.
0: And you've just heard the door closing behind us. We're inside. We're going to take you on a little tour around the castle right now.
1: Okay. Now it's one of the staircases we take.
0: We see the red bricks, which I think is typical for Teutonic architecture, right?
1: Yes.
0: How much of the actual structure is original?
1: I think 40%, because the castle was burned a few times, and we have now four wings where we have rooms. They were built in a different time.
0: And we are right now in a courtyard.
1: Yes.
0: I would say typical square structure of the building?
1: Yes, it's typical for the castles where courtyards were, and now it's roofed. But we have daylight. It's very important because we make on this courtyard weddings and conferences and many events for approximately 500 persons.
0: That would be quite an interesting place for a wedding. Also, especially, which I already know, that you can borrow period clothing here, right?
1: Yes, we have our own period clothing for women and for men and for kids. We make also night tournaments where people can come and see and eat some food from the Middle Age in this clothes. So it makes it very special.

0: We're walking inside the castle in Rhin in this edition of a travel feature around Poland. Beautiful Teutonic structure, quite well preserved also because, as you can imagine, there was an investor found who turned this place into a spa slash hotel slash conference center. That happened in 2006. We're going to walk quite a while. So you have to brave yourself for conquering the castle. While the work was ongoing on adaptation of the hotel to the modern purposes, many treasures of archaeological value, of historical value were found. And actually these things, which you can see in a glass cabinets in hallways downstairs, right? Yes. On the left, on the right, these are... I gotta say that's quite high. Those things were actually dug during the work here a few years ago, right?
1: Yes. When we renovated the castle, the builders found a lot of things from the Middle Age. We are using this as an exhibition or when the tours are in a hotel, so we can show them how to...
0: How everything looked back then, and you can see, among other things, there are coins and pieces of weaponry, right?
1: Yes.
0: Swords, I think.
1: Swords and knights, weapons. The things from the Middle Age life, I think.
0: And we also have to say that although the building has been adapted to modern purposes, it has been done under the supervision of the local conservatory. I mean, everything is preserved historically the way it should be, right?
1: Yes, exactly.
0: And we are now standing in a part of the castle, which I'm sure this is a chamber which is present in many, many castles in Poland, I think, because this is a chamber with which there are legends associated. As you can imagine, big medieval castle, many of them had to have their ghosts. Which wing is it? Because you name all the wings in a castle, right?
1: Yes, we have four wings. Mounting, prison. In the past, we had a prison. Knight wing, and this is the Komturia.
0: So this is where we are right now?
1: Yes, we are in the Komturia wing. It was rebuilt in later time. It has a Gothic type because the ceiling is approximately 4 meters above our head. So it's very...
0: very high.
1: Yes, and the rooms are very, very nice.
0: Now the legends.
1: We have a ghost of Princess Anna. She was a wife of Prince Witold.
0: Mm-hmm. And they were connected at some part during the history.
1: Yes, they were connected
0: with the castle.
1: Yes, with the castle, because they were very often here when Prince Witold went on a war in the 14th century, you know, the Grunwald.
0: The very famous Battle of Grunwald, 1410,
1: The knights invite Princess Anna with her children here in a castle to protect them. But the reason they invited her was they wanted to trap her. They killed her and her children. So some of the guests can see Anna ghosts on the corridors, mostly in the nights. This is, I think, very nice place to relax and... if you want to have a business also.
0: Eva Schmutz, thank you.
1: Thank you very much.
0: While staying in a castle, you can relax in its pool or have a spa treatment. You can also participate in many cultural events. Just bear in mind that the castle's walls are so thick that quite often there is no cell phone reception there. That's all in this edition of the program. I'm Danuta Isler. 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

0: This is news from Poland coming to you from Warsaw. It's Friday, June the 5th. I'm Agnieszka Bielawska. Welcome to our broadcast from the English service, starting with our current affairs section. And coming up in news from Poland today, Poland's Chwalińska makes history at Roland Garros.
1: Yes, at the match, Chwalińska, De Morza 0, 7-6.
0: Also, Poland offers to host a permanent US military base.
2: Skierowałem pismo do sekretarza wojny Pita Hegseta.
3: I have sent a letter to Secretary of Defense Pete Hegseth expressing Poland's readiness to establish a permanent US military base on Polish territory. No final decisions have been made yet.
0: That and more coming up. First, though, a look at the headlines. Poland backs visa restrictions on Russians. Poland urges Ukraine to reconsider UPA on a reviving World War II rift. Polish teens smoke and drink less but face rising online and mental health risks. Poland has said it supports tightening European Union visa rules for Russian citizens and restricting temporary protection for Ukrainian men of military age as EU ministers of Interior gathered in Luxembourg on Thursday to address both issues. Deputy Interior Minister Maciej Duszczyk said Poland had co-signed a letter to the European Commission initiated by Sweden calling for a halt to the issuance of Schengen visas to Russian nationals. It cannot be the case that on one hand we impose sanctions and on the other we issue hundreds of thousands of tourist visas to Russians who then vacation on European beaches. This has to stop.
4: Bardzo pryncypialnie, jeśli chodzi o relacje z Rosją, a z drugiej strony wydajemy wizy turystyczne, które nie powinny być wydawane.
0: EU data show that 623,000 Schengen visas were granted to Russian citizens in 2025, a 10% increase over the previous year, including nearly 480,000 tourist visas. France, Italy and Spain issued the most. Poland, Denmark, Romania and Sweden are the fewest. The letter also calls on the Commission to bar Russian war veterans from the Schengen zone, an initiative Estonia first raised in March. Duszczyk said Poland shares that concern.
4: Jednak wtedy, kiedy wojna się skończy, możemy mieć problem.
0: We fear that when the war ends, many people who simply have blood on their hands will want to come to the European Union.
4: Do Unii Europejskiej chciały przyjechać, a po prostu mają krew na rękach, więc w związku z tym te osoby nigdy do Unii Europejskiej nie powinny wjechać.
0: On Ukrainian refugees, Duszczyk said Poland supports a commission proposal to exclude from temporary detention those who left Ukraine illegally and those of conscription age. The EU's temporary protection mechanism, activated after Russia's 2022 invasion, grants Ukrainians the right to reside, work and study across the bloc. Current rules run through March 2027, with the commission already weighing a further one-year extension. Polish Defence Minister Władysław Kosiniak-Kamysz has urged Ukraine to reconsider its decision to name a military unit after the heroes of the Ukrainian Insurgent Army, UPA, warning that the move has caused the deep pain and concern in Poland. The appeal follows a decree by Ukrainian President Volodymyr Zelensky granting the honorary title to a unit of the armed forces, a step that many Ukrainians see as honoring World War II nationalism. Movement associated with resistance to Soviet rule, but which Poles link above all to the massacres of Polish civilians in Volhynia and eastern Lesser Poland between 1943 and 1945. Kosiniak said Poland remains committed to supporting a free and independent Ukraine, calling it essential to Polish and regional security, adding that the memory of Polish victims and the assessment of the UPA's crimes cannot be treated as matters of political compromise. And Polish teenagers are using fewer traditional substances, but online gambling, e-cigarettes and poor mental health are growing concerns. The latest Youth 2025 study by pollster CBOS and the National Centre for the Prevention of Addictions shows a changing pattern of risky behaviour among students in the final years of post-primary schools. You're tuned to Warsaw. This is our weekday current affairs magazine. I'm Agnieszka Bielawska, your host. Polish unexpected tennis hero Maja Chwalińska defeated non-national contestant Diana Schneider in the French Open semi-final and made history by becoming the first qualifier ever to reach the tournament's final in the Open era. Marcin Matuszewski has the story.
5: Poland's Maja Chwalińska is undoubtedly this year's French Open top phenomenon. Ranked 114th by the WTA when entering the fray and having to go through the qualifiers, by Thursday she made it all the way to the women's semi-finals. That itself is a significant feat, which just 10 players of both sexes achieved before her across all Grand Slam singles tournaments since 1968, when the Open era began. And now Chwalińska went even further. Battling for the 2026 Roland Garros final, the 24-year-old Pole faced off with a non-national contestant Diana Schneider, who was the 25th seed this year but beat a number of higher-ranked rivals on her way, world number one Arina Sabalenka included. It would not be an exaggeration to say that Thursday's Chwalińska-Schneider semi-final duel in Paris is likely to go down in a discipline's history. The official Roland Garros social media relate one of the match's numerous spectacular plays. The two contestants enchanted the pundits and the fans alike by playing their hearts out in every ball, game and set, but also by presenting the now rarely seen kind of tennis one can easily fall in love with, not power-based but full of technical and tactical finesse. Although both Schneider and Chwalińska deserve highest praise for their first day's performances, there could be only one winner, and in the end it was the Pole who turned out victorious in this hard-fought battle for the French Open grand finale. Roland Garros reported on X as the final ball was played. Chwalińska, who kept an incredible cool throughout the game, fell to the ground and burst into tears of joy.
6: I mean, like a dream, honestly. I don't know what's going on.

0: interview addressing those who witnessed the match. Roland Garros social media relayed.
1: I feel like I'm in the bubble, I would say. I don't know what's going on. I'm just very happy to be here. I just try to focus on every single match, give my all, you know. And then after the tournament, there will be time to process it and breathe in, breathe out, you know.
0: Chwalińska added at the post-game press conference, Reuters reported. By making it to the Roland Garros final from the qualifiers and continuing her fairy tale French Open story, Chwalińska made history in a number of ways. First and foremost, she became the first qualifier in Open era to reach a Roland Garros final, and the second to do it across all Grand Slam tournaments in both men's and women's game. The only other person to previously achieve such a feat was Emma Raducanu, who lived a similar dreamlike scenario in 2021 at Wimbledon and capped it with an absolutely sensational victory. Switching to domestic outlook, Chwalińska also became the fourth Pole to make the women's singles Grand Slam tournament final and the second Pole ever after Iga Świątek to do it in Paris. The scale of how shocking Maja's French Open success has been so far and where she began this magic trip to the final is also well reflected by the following post-game conference exchange between the Pole and the reporter relayed by Reuters.
2: Hi Maja, congrats. What's we've seen you with different outfits on different runs. What's the story behind all of those outfits?
1: I mean, there is no story really. I'm not sponsored, so I guess that's the story.
0: Now, Maja Chwalińska faces her most important challenge yet. In the Roland Garros final, scheduled for June 6th, she will face non-national team prodigy Mira Andreeva, who also eyes claiming her first Grand Slam title and already achieved her best major result by reaching the final at the age of 19. No matter the grand finale's result, though, Chwalińska already made history and completely turned the tide of her so far uneasy tennis story, marked with injuries, disappointments and depression. She has already moved up from 114th to at least 21st place in the WTA ranking, guaranteeing herself a seed in the upcoming top events. And last but not least, Maja has already earned twice as much in this one tournament than she did throughout all the previous years of her career, which will provide much needed stability to continue playing and hopefully winning. Most definitely, we will keep our fingers crossed. For News from Poland, Marcin Matuszewski.
3: It was a lot of fun watching that spectacular game, I have to admit. You're listening to News from Poland, coming away from Warsaw. Still to come in the magazine, Armenia at crossroads ahead of June 7th parliamentary elections.
4: Of course, the situation is much more complicated because Armenia is the member of the Eurasian Economic Union, and Moscow underlined several times that it's not possible to be at the same time in both economic unions. So Armenia should decide stay with us or go to European Union.
3: And Warsaw is hosting a major international triathlon.
5: Half of the world will be here in Warsaw, not only competing the race, but also sightseeing the city. We'll be able to see how open we are as a community. I would be able to taste our cuisine. So that's how we see our role. It's not only about the sport, it's also about promoting the culture.
3: First, though, Poland has formally offered to host a new permanent US military base, promising attractive conditions to encourage a larger American troop presence. The announcement comes shortly after President Donald Trump pledged to send 5,000 additional US troops to the Central European country. Michał Owczarek has the details.
6: Speaking at a news conference earlier this week, Poland's Defence Minister Władysław Kosiniak-Kamysz said the proposal to establish a new permanent military base in Poland followed a diplomatic push in recent months, including talks with US Defence Secretary Pete Hegseth as part of ongoing efforts to deepen defence cooperation between the two allies.
7: I have sent a letter to Secretary of Defense Pete Hegseth expressing Poland's readiness to establish a permanent U.S. military base on Polish territory. No final decisions have been made yet, so I don't want...

0: to create excessive optimism because this remains a planning and negotiation process. But we are moving in the right direction. We are working to increase the American troop presence in Poland because such an alliance serves as a powerful deterrent to our adversaries. Kosiniak-Kamysz told reporters that Poland already invests in hosting U.S. forces and pledged to create conditions that would make an expanded American presence attractive. He stressed that Washington also expects Poland to contribute financially to any expanded U.S. military presence.
1: Również zaangażowania finansowego. To jest też przedmiotem naszych analiz.
0: That is also part of the ongoing assessment of our capabilities. It is entirely natural that Poland today invests in the presence of American troops on its territory. We spend around $15,000 annually per soldier, but this should not be seen as a cost or expense. It is an investment that delivers returns. We invest in the U.S. presence because it makes Poland safer. We remain in close contact with Washington, and we are working on the details.
1: Jesteśmy w stałym kontakcie, pracujemy nad tym.
0: Warsaw's proposal comes after weeks of mixed signals from Washington over its military posture in Europe and Poland, where the U.S. presence is seen as a key deterrent against Russia. Last month, Pentagon halted the planned rotational deployment of about 4,000 U.S. troops to Poland. However, U.S. President Donald Trump later announced that he would deploy an additional 5,000 troops to Poland after the Pentagon announced plans to withdraw around 5,000 troops from Germany. In the opinion of U.S. affairs analyst Michał Urbańczyk, a permanent American base in Poland could also benefit Washington, particularly if it decides to reduce troop deployments elsewhere in Europe. He noted, however, that Poland would likely have to finance the project. For the Americans, this could make sense because if they were to begin withdrawing troops from Western Europe, they would not necessarily have to transport all of their military equipment back home. Some of it could continue to be used in Europe from bases in Poland. That's one thing. And second, such a base would obviously not be built for free. Poland, a NATO member that borders Ukraine, Russia's Kaliningrad exclave, and Moscow-allied Belarus, has been on edge since Russia launched its full-scale invasion of Ukraine in 2022. Regardless of political colors, Warsaw has pushed for years to increase the number of U.S. troops on its soil. Currently, the country hosts around 10,000 U.S. soldiers, the second largest American troop presence in Europe after Germany, most of them deployed on rotational basis. Reporting for News from Poland, I'm Michał Owczarek.
2: This is News from Poland on Monday through Friday, Current Affairs Magazine. Armenia is to hold parliamentary elections on June the 7th, considered highly consequential for the future of the South Caucasus Republic and its geopolitical standing. The current Prime Minister, Nikol Pashinyan, who's been in power since leading the pro-democracy Velvet Revolution in 2018, has steered Armenia on path of modernization and democratization, potential EU membership and a peaceful coexistence with its historical enemy, Azerbaijan. On the other hand, Russia has repeatedly warned Armenia about the potential costs of pursuing a pro-European path. To find out more, Danuta Isler spoke to Wojciech Wojtasiewicz, an analyst of the Warsaw-based Polish Institute of International Affairs.
3: Armenia is somewhere in the middle between Russia's sphere of influence. It used to be the main ally of Russia in the South Caucasus. The reason for such situation in the past was the war between Armenia and Azerbaijan over Nagorno-Karabakh. So for most than three decades, the borders between Armenia and Azerbaijan and Turkey were closed, and Armenia was somehow isolated. That's why was forced to be in a close partnership with Russia. Armenia treated Russia as the security guarantor. And the second element of that balancing between

0: in Russia and the West is the approachment towards the European Union and the United States. That foreign policy of Armenia has heavily shifted after the failure over Nagorno-Karabakh in 2020 and 2023. And Prime Minister Nikol Pashinyan proposed multi-vector or balancing and balanced foreign policy. It means trying to establish a good relations with all main international actors, also with Russian Federation. It doesn't mean that rapprochement with EU and US should mean deterioration of the relations with Russian Federation. Of course, I mean, the question is how it's perceived by Moscow.
1: So it looks like Armenia took an interest, so to speak, in the European Union quite a while ago.
0: Of course, the situation is much more complicated because Armenia is the member of the Eurasian Economic Union, and Moscow Kremlin underlined several times that it's not possible to be at the same time in both economic unions. So Armenia should decide stay with us or go to European Union. And also Pashinyan underlined several times that it's up to the Armenian society to decide in the future. It's just the beginning, and the European Union for the last 2.5 years proposed several instruments for Armenia to build its resilience, to build some kind of capacities to strengthen the institutions, the state. For example, in Armenia was established European Union missions. Its task is to monitor the Armenian-Azerbaijan border. For the last almost 2 years, there were almost no casualties. It was absolutely, I mean, on the daily basis in the past. So generally, this is the sign sent to Armenian society. And of course, it is already used by Pashinyan in electoral campaign, which is taking place.
1: We started this conversation saying that it seems that Armenia is at the crossroads, and one of its main challenges these days, apart from dealing with difficult neighbors, is this decoupling from Russia. I wonder to what extent Armenians themselves view it as decoupling, and they want it, and to what extent they want to move closer to the West instead of being closer to Russia.
0: Officially, more than 50% of Armenians support the future euro integration, but that situation is much more complicated. Armenia is the member of the Russian centralized so-called NATO, Organization for Security over the post-Soviet space. And Armenia expected that Russia would react on Azerbaijani attack on its own territories. And I'm not talking about the Nagorno-Karabakh, but like the Jure territory of Armenia. It did not happen. So Armenian society and Armenian authorities started looking at Russia not as a security guarantor, but as the state which did not provide those security guarantees. And they started looking around and trying to find the new allies. Mm-hmm. For example, that's why I decided to buy weapons not only from Russia, as it used to be in the past, but also from France, from India, for example. This is the consequences of the Russian position. It's not maybe the huge laugh towards European Union and US, but rather the skepticism towards Russia.
1: It's an alternative to
0: And the current political circumstances, also the geopolitical circumstances around Armenia. I'm talking about the peace process between that country and Azerbaijan, and also the normalization process with Turkey creates such kind of conditions in which Armenia will not be forced to be in that isolation anymore. And
1: before, so there will be options.
0: Yes, and be forced to stay in that dependence, because I couldn't say it's a partnership, it's dependence on Russia. But that process is extremely difficult, and I'm pretty sure that it will take a lot of time. I'm talking about the dependence in several sectors, especially in the economy. Mm-hmm. Armenia is heavily dependent on the gas supplies from Russia.
1: Also, quite a few other countries.
0: Yes, the main sectors of Armenian economy is controlled by Russia, for example, like electricity sector, like railways. It's not only economic dependence, but also the military one. Pashinyan is cleverer than Saakashvili used to be in Georgia, because he's doing his job. He's trying to implement his agenda, but on the other side, he's still in touch with Putin. He still underlines that the good relations with Russia is our top priority.
2: Wojciech Wojtasiewicz was talking to Danuta Isler. And finally, in the magazine Today This Week, and Warsaw is hosting the International Ironman 70.3 Triathlon, drawing around 2,500 athletes from over 80 countries. The organisers are using this opportunity to showcase Polish culture to international visitors. Piotr Urbaniak has the details.
3: This weekend, Warsaw and surrounding areas are hosting Ironman 70.3, a major international triathlon opening with a nighttime round through downtown. On Sunday morning, the course sends competitors, the so-called triathletes, from a lake on the outskirts of Warsaw straight into the heart of the capital. Triathlon is an endurance sport built on three disciplines. The first Ironman was held in Hawaii in the late 1970s by US Navy Commander John Collins to settle a debate over which athletes were the fittest, swimmers, cyclists, or runners. The idea spread fast, with early events in Japan, New Zealand, and Canada. Nowadays, Ironman stands as a global brand drawing thousands of competitors worldwide. Athletes racing Ironman 70.3 Warsaw face a 2-kilometer swim, a 90-kilometer bike leg, and a 20-kilometer run. Karolina Filipkowska, one of the event's ambassadors, told Polish radio what sets triathlon apart from other sports.
4: I think that's really, really big challenge. When I was thinking about the triathlon for the first time, I was like, these people are insane. It's impossible to do that. And when you need to combine these three things together, it make you the Iron Man, super strong. Yes, that's why I think that this title of the superhuman, it's making it great.
3: Mikołaj Luft is a former Ironman champion and a triathlon coach. Speaking with Polish radio, he described what it takes to become successful in the discipline.
5: I think you need to be stable in each discipline. Mm-hmm. You don't win the race with swimming, but you can lose. So you cannot be a 2-week swimmer. You need to be still in the top to keep the contact with the top athletes, and then start the cycling part somewhere in the front, and then keeping the good pace and also finishing in the front on the bike is very, very important. But you need to be enough fast to keep the energy for the run, because you can be the best runner in the world, but if you get out of all your energy supplies on the bike, mm-hmm. you push too hard, you won't run enough fast to win the race.
3: As demanding as triathlon may seem, Ironman race director Michał Drelich shared surprising data about the age range of competitors with Polish radio.
6: I feel it's for everyone. It's not like you need to be a pro, or you don't need to be very, you know, fit to participate the triathlon races. You just need to be determined enough. To be a participant, you need to be at least 18 years old, but there is no age limit. So the oldest guy I know, as I remember, he's from Japan, was 96, who finished the Ironman race. 96. Can you imagine? Yes, 96. So there is nothing like an age limit for starting this journey, and some of the people are joining the discipline when they are over 50 or even over 60. The limitation is only in our heads.
3: Organizers expect roughly 2,500 athletes from more than 80 countries and project millions of dollars flowing into the local economy. They also plan to use the event to showcase Polish culture. The running route leads competitors through historical Warsaw, old town streets, the university campus, and other landmarks. Even the event's posters and medals draw on Polish folk art to highlight the country's cultural richness, Drelich said.
6: Half of the world will be here in Warsaw, not only competing the race, but also sightseeing the city. We'll be able to see how open we are as a community. We'll be able to taste our cuisine. So that's how we see our role. It's not only about the sport. It's also about promoting the culture, about promoting the destination. Because Poland is a very attractive destination right now. We are a safe country. It's easy to get

0: here. So that's why we feel that our role is much more than just doing an endurance event. If you are just listening to this interview, it would be an honor to see you in Fountain Park and along the running course and the cycling course on Sunday morning.
1: Winners of the competition will qualify for Ironman World Championship in Nice, France. Reporting for News from Poland, I'm Piotr Urbaniak.
2: And that has brought us to the end of this edition of our News from Poland Current Affairs magazine. But do stay with us for more. 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Stay tuned.

0: Hello and welcome to Balance, a program to bring you the two sides of the coin in business and the economy here in Poland. This is a show where Money Talks, hosted by me, Dana Teisler. In this edition, the Polish Economic Congress held in Warsaw at the end of last month brought together more than 3,000 attendees and over 200 speakers, including government ministers, senior policymakers and executives from organizations including Visa, Microsoft, Samsung, Meta, EY and Dell. It was organized by the Confederation of Employers of Poland under the slogan Time of Advantage and a reasoning that Poland's competitive edge is no longer enough. Among the keynote speakers opening the event was former UK Prime Minister David Cameron.
1: Britain, we always liked the cooperation, the trade, the partnership, but we didn't like elements of statehood, the political union, the ever closer union, the idea that sovereignty would always be passed from nation state to Brussels. We didn't like that. I think we are a bit different, and to try to find a relationship that works for us and for Europe is what we should be doing now.
2: My name is Barbara Mróz-Gorgoń and I'm a University of Wrocław in Economics and Business professor and also the CEO and the founder of the Marka Polska Foundation think tank that is the brand of Poland.
3: And we just witnessed you participate in a panel devoted to the Polish brand. The whole discussion about whether Poland has a Polish brand, whether it's well known, whether it's utilized as a tool of our soft power. There are selected companies from Poland that are known abroad. Some of them we mentioned here, but what would you say?
2: We are a knowledge-based think tank, so we started with the research, qualitative studies, quantitative studies. The analysis of the sentiment of Poland worldwide shows that still we don't know actually what the brand means. We got pierogi, but we don't have Polish cuisine. We got Lewandowski, but we don't have the spirit of Polish sport, etc., etc. So we need to find our unique value proposition, and doing that is only through research, knowledge base and strategy.
3: So what should we do? There's been a campaign made in Poland already.
2: Right now we need to first do the mapping. So we need to design our brand like every normal company does, even a startup, to know what are the pillars, what is the core of our brand, of our architecture. You cannot be about everything. You need to be about few stuff. This is even by definition the brand, the national brand. We need to create, we need to discover these few things about Poland.
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3: We're talking during the Polish Economic Congress, gathering experts from all kinds of fields, energy, foreign relations, AI, you name it. To what extent is energy 2026 part of Poland's economy?
4: It's one of the most important and one of the most highly efficiently developing segments of the Polish economy. Actually, every single discussion regarding the change in the Polish economy is somehow related to energy sector, to the infrastructure in this sector, investments in this sector, and we are seeing that it's really something like a process that is actually influencing other processes, and we have achieved a level

0: level in which every single Polish złoty invested in energy goes to the other sectors and boosts the transition in this whole economic structure. So it's impossible to talk about the development of Poland right now without focusing on the development of Polish energy sector.
1: 2026, which part of those that you mentioned is the most challenging and the most promising? Is the most promising maybe nuclear energy? Is the most challenging maybe wind and solar in Poland?
0: Well, if we focus just on the year 2026, I think that the most promising sector in the terms of energy transition is offshore wind, because just in the next several months, we're going to see the first offshore wind farm coming to our electricity sector with the supply of power. It's a huge change in the Polish energy supply system because it's a brand new technology. It's something that has never been employed in our energy structure, so it's a major change. This is the fruit of a long process that required a lot of investments and a lot of legal framework to make, for example, Polish companies participate in the offshore wind farm construction. So it's a huge success of introducing a brand new technology into our economic ecosystem. And I think that this is something that should be treated with high concern in terms of possible further developments in terms of benefits to the Polish economy. But if we are talking about challenging segments of the Polish energy system, the question of energy storage is something that should be treated with caution, because we see that
1: those big underground,
0: of course, the smaller ones that we can install in our houses, this is something that we miss in our energy system. This is something that we should really boost in terms of securing our way to the next levels of energy transition.
2: Konrad Pokutycki, BSH, Sprzęt Gospodarstwa Domowego, Polska.
1: Home appliances.
2: Home appliances.
1: You have just participated in a panel during the Polish Economic Congress devoted to economic cooperation Poland-Germany with the theme Polish-German economic axis. So is there such a thing?
2: Absolutely. This is the real engine for the whole European grant. We can look at the export from Germany, also the export from Poland to Germany, and then we can see not only components, but also a lot of final products produced in Poland, exported first to Germany, but very often under a good German brand from Germany to all over the world. So this is a very good engine, altogether having more than 180 billion euro trade together, and the most important one for the entire Europe.
1: But we can kind of expect this because we are neighbors, so of course you do business with neighbors first. Challenges? Germany is not doing that well in 2026. Poland has been invited to participate in the G20 meeting.
2: Definitely there are a lot of challenges. Yeah, the green transformation is one of the challenges. And here we have a totally different approach. Germany wants to really keep the energy on a much lower level than Poland does. Mm-hmm. And they are shielding producers, and Poland is shielding consumers. This is really a big difference in the approach. I wish Poland will really change this and also look really for producers, especially heavy industry, chemicals, even furniture, where in the processing of especially drying wood, you need a lot of energy, and we are really the main exporter even in the world of furniture.
1: Mm-hmm. We've heard here today that German businesses operating here generate around, 1 million jobs?
2: We have also a very balanced economy, which is very stable. We could see this for the last more than 30 years with a stable growth with over 3%. But of course, we have also our chance with expansion abroad. And Germany is a very good direction, especially that now there is a problem with succession with so-called Mittelstand industry in Germany. Family, mid-sized companies, mm-hmm. which are looking for a real succession or for a joint venture or even for some good partner. So Polish companies can go there, can have a look and have good partners, can even think about real takeovers, buying good access not only to the German market, but also to European markets and to markets on other continents with a German brand, for example.
1: Michał Szczerba, member of the European Parliament, Poland's ruling Civic Platform Coalition. You're a member also at the European Parliament of the Security and Defense Committee.
3: Yeah.
1: Now, defense has been on the lips and minds of probably everybody in Poland for quite a few weeks now. Poland has finally, after a lot of turmoil, joined the SAFE program.
3: Mm-hmm.
1: So a big chance for Polish defense industry. What's the condition of the defense industry, first of all, 2026, middle of the year?
3: Security and defense are becoming the new drive for the European Union.

0: And that's why Poland is one of the runners in this process, especially as a user of the safe instrument loan funds. But we are also thinking about the next multi-annual budget of the EU after 2028. So for instance, military mobility will be one of the main factors, and we are going to spend 10 times more in the new budget. Also, a lot of money will be invested into strategic military mobility corridors. 3 or 4 will be in Poland. It creates a lot of opportunities, not only for the defense industry, but also for infrastructure industry.
1: And talking to the media here, you mentioned that there are already Polish defense manufacturers who have their offices in Brussels.
0: We do need a good representation in Brussels, because all of this processes are going there. It's not only about money, it's also about connections, about creating international consortiums to present a common joint project. Because what the European Union is focused on, it's also about building the European defense industry. Mm-hmm. So it means joint procurement, it means joint production, it means also to be more independent, less dependent from the third actors. So we are building our strategic autonomy.
2: Polish MEP Michał Szczerba there, one of the participants of the Polish Economic Congress that took place in Warsaw at the end of last month. That's all in this week's edition of the program. I'm Danuta Isler. Thanks for listening.
3: Polish Fusion, Polski Fusion, the Polish palate, the Polish quest for taste, pierogi, pizza, kebab, molecular cuisine, tales from the Polish kitchen with Agnieszka Bielawska,
4: Elżbieta Krajewska.
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5: You're tuned to Warsaw. You're listening to Focus, our cultural magazine. I'm Ada Janiszewska. Welcome to the show. In today's episode, we turn our attention to Ireland, which will assume the presidency of the Council of the European Union. I recently had the pleasure of speaking with Peter Hohe, the Irish ambassador to Poland, about the ways our two countries are strengthening their ties, both culturally and socially. We also explored the growing Irish community in Poland and its contributions to Polish society, as well as the cultural connections that continue to bring our nations closer together. Stay with us to find out more.
6: What really inspired you to become an ambassador?
7: Thanks. Well, I guess there's two main reasons that I became an ambassador. The first was that I grew up in Northern Ireland during the 1980s and 1990s at a time when there was a huge conflict in Northern Ireland. And through the 1990s, very brave and inspired people worked to end that conflict. And I saw the huge impact of peacemakers at that time, including our friends in the European Union and from America who came to Northern Ireland to help the process. And it made me realise that when I left school and got a job, I really wanted to work in a job that fostered international understanding and helped contribute towards peace. And then a few years later, when I was at university, we had a careers fair and an ambassador came to talk to us about what his job involved. And to me, it sounded so fascinating it really inspired me to go down that path.
6: And you've been ambassador for quite some time, and Poland is the fifth country you've lived in. So how does it compare to your previous postings?
7: So I've been very lucky to work in extremely interesting countries. Not always easy, but always interesting. So previously I've been based in London, Moscow, Paris, Tel Aviv, and now Warsaw. And I can honestly say that Warsaw is the nicest city that I've lived and worked in. Mm-hmm. I think as a diplomat, you're looking for two things. First is that the country that you're in is important. And Poland is certainly a massively important country in Europe and the world. So my work here really matters and it's always interesting. The second thing that you're looking for is a country that's nice to live in. And I'm here with my family, including two sons. And Warsaw is a lovely, green, safe city where everything works. So it's both things. And if you really think about it, most countries are either really interesting, but living there is quite difficult.
6: Yes.
7: Or really easy to live in, but then the work's not so interesting. Poland's one of those rare countries where both things are true.
6: And I also watched one of your interviews and you said that Poland is more of a home to you than, for instance, at a time when you were living in London. And yeah. I was quite taken aback by that statement because I thought, well, England is quite similar to Ireland. You

0: You might think that, but then here you are saying that actually Poland is the second home.
1: It's really strange, but from the moment I arrived in Poland, I really felt at home here. And maybe it's because of the connections between our people. There's about 100,000 Polish people who live in Ireland now. And I've met many Polish people who live in Ireland, and they've all told me they really feel at home in Ireland. Maybe it's our history, the fact that we lost our independence and then got it back, or our climate, or our love of our families and our countries. Even our cuisine is quite similar. Our sense of humor is very similar. Even though we're far apart geographically, there's something about Polish and Irish people that's extremely similar.
0: And you've been living here in Poland since 2022,
1: Two,
0: I
1: that's right,
0: believe.
1: yeah.
0: Yes. So what have been some of the most memorable experiences from your post here in Warsaw?
1: So the greatest privilege of being an ambassador is the people that you get to meet. I've met the president, the prime minister, most ministers in the Polish government. I've met people like Lech Wałęsa. I've met poets, famous artists, stars of movies, people that, as growing up as a child, you'd never dream that you'd meet. But often most special has been going to universities and schools and meeting young Polish people. And I've really enjoyed traveling around the country and getting to know this great country.
0: And you also mentioned that Ireland and Poland are in some ways connected because of the communities, because of the people. And what does the Irish community in Poland look like today? Because you're here, you're also here for your people, let's call it that way. So I am wondering how has that evolved over the years?
1: So the Irish community in Poland's much smaller than the Polish community in Ireland. There's probably only around a few thousand. But the big evolution in recent years is that we've got a growing number of Irish students here in Poland studying veterinary medicine. It's been great to see that growth. And there are huge now centres of Irish students in Warsaw, Bydgoszcz, Wrocław, Białystok, Olsztyn. We're all over the country now.
0: I've noticed that your Polish pronunciation is really, really good. And speaking of that, I know that you've been learning Polish, and how has that experience been going up for you?
1: It's been fantastic to learn Polish. No, polski język jest bardzo trudny, język dla obcokrajowców. I have three lessons a week. I've got a fantastic teacher, and I always try and do my homework every day. But jako ambasador sądzę, że jest bardzo ważne, żeby rozumieć kraj, mówić po polsku. And it's very easy, and especially in Warsaw, where everybody speaks such excellent English. But as I've traveled around the country, it's often been very useful to speak Polish, and it just helps build up connections with people.
0: And staying in touch with people, you mentioned that I believe that this is a very key part of being an ambassador, of course. And I've noticed that you are very present online and you try to communicate with not only Irish community here in Poland, but also Poles through, for instance, your exposts.
1: I think in the 21st century, it's an important part of being a diplomat and an ambassador. I think there's a lot of mystery about what embassies do and what ambassadors do. And I like to show people what the work actually involves. Some aspects of the work is very glamorous, like going to receptions at the presidential palace or having government meetings. But a lot of the work is like running any business or organization. You're doing accounts, you're doing HR work. And I want to show people what the reality of being an ambassador is. I love my job and I love living in Poland, and I want to share that with everyone.
0: And speaking of being an ambassador, what is like the main mission of Ireland's embassy here in Poland? Like, what are your main tasks? What do you do? What is like the initial and final goal to reach?
1: Yeah, so every embassy in the world does five things, and we are no exception. So the first and most important always is looking after any Irish citizens in trouble, from something as simple as losing your passport to maybe ending up in hospital or prison. We have to look after any Irish citizens. The second thing we do is organize visits. So when prime ministers or ministers are coming to Poland, you do everything from book their hotels to write their speeches to plan their transport. Last year, we organized 43 visits of senior ministers and officials to Poland. The third thing we do is follow the Polish news and write reports about it to our colleagues in Dublin. The fourth thing we do is just run the embassy.

0: say the accounts, the payroll, human resources issues. And the fifth thing we do, I think, is the most important. And one of the ways I look at embassies is like those old-fashioned telephone exchanges where you're trying to connect two different people. So whether it's a business or a university or a cultural contact, I'm constantly trying to meet people to look for ways to connect Polish organizations with Irish organizations and bring our countries closer together.
1: And diplomatic mission, is it all about strengthening bilateral relations between Ireland and Poland, or maybe building a new cultural heritage? Like, what is it?
0: Often the results of diplomacy you won't see for 20 or 30 years. But what we would like to leave behind us is that trade and investment between our countries will grow. It's already at 10 billion euros and we see huge potential for more. Often the first time that Polish people come in touch with Ireland is through our culture, our music, our literature, our movies. So we try and introduce more of that to Poland as well. We try and attract Polish students to come and study in Ireland. There's already hundreds that do that and we'd love to see more. But just in any way that we can deepen those connections, that's our long-term goal.
1: How has this cooperation between Poland and Ireland changed over the years? Because you just mentioned that we can see the result after 20, 30 years. Yeah. And of course, we've been in close relations for quite some time. So I am wondering, like, what does it look like nowadays?
0: Well, the single biggest and most important moment was when Poland joined the European Union in 2004 under Ireland's presidency of the EU. Ireland was one of three countries, along with the UK and Sweden, to open our labour market. In the subsequent years, tens of thousands of Polish people came to Ireland. There's still around 100,000 Polish people in Ireland, but there's also tens of thousands of other Polish people who used to live in Ireland and have since come home. And we think those people still have a huge affection, I hope, for Ireland and are a good way of having links between our countries.
1: And of course, the Polish diaspora in Ireland is massive. Yeah. There are like 300,000 Poles or even more living in Ireland till this day.
0: It's fantastic that like Polski język jest teraz trzeci język w Irlandii, każde miasto ma polski sklep, and Polish people have contributed an enormous amount to society in Ireland. Almost every Irish people has Polish friends and Polish colleagues, and Polish people are very popular in Ireland. Even when I lived in Dublin, one of my son's best friends in his class, he came from Lublin. So everybody knows Polish people and likes them. There was also still very happy memories in Ireland of Euro 2012 when thousands of Irish fans came to Poland. But I think there's even more potential for Irish people to come and visit Poland as tourists. Anytime my friends or family have come to Poland, they've absolutely loved it. And I'd love to see tourism grow in both directions.
1: And I also notice in Poland, for sure, that Poles are more and more interested in Irish culture. Yep. I think due to many new films, TV series showing up, or having actors like, for instance, Jesse Buckley just receiving an Oscar, or Paul Mescal. Mm-hmm. So have you also noticed that spike of interest among Poles?
0: Yeah, I think Ireland has having a really good moment culturally around the world. It's a really strong moment for Irish film. Fantastic to see the Oscar win this. But also in literature, there's a whole wave of very popular Irish writers in Poland, people like Colm Tobin, Sebastian Barry. And every time they have visited Poland, there's been huge interest in their work. And there's more and more translations into Polish of great Irish authors.
1: I have to add Chloe Walsh to that list, the author of Boys of Tommen, one of my favorite series of all times. And because of her, I really want to visit Cork. So that is that. And we are talking about Polish diaspora as well and its influence on Ireland's economy. But I'm also thinking about what are the strongest areas of cooperation between Ireland and Poland, because we are nowadays working really tied when it comes to just like strengthening those relations and businesses, etc.
0: Yeah, look, the cooperation between our governments and the European Union is extremely close. Our Minister for Europe, Thomas Byrne, was in Warsaw for meetings with his Polish counterpart. In the second half of this year, Ireland is going to take on the presidency of the European Union. And given the instability in the world at the moment, it's really important to deal with these challenges by working with our European friends. So this year we're going to focus on three main priorities.

0: priorities. First, security and defence. Second, the competitiveness of the European economy. And thirdly, fundamental European values like democracy and rule of law.
1: And also recently, Poland has been building up its position on the world arena, mm-hmm. and we've become a major player. Mm-hmm. And so do you think that because of that aspect, more and more countries want to strengthen those bilateral ties with us, with our nation, with Poland?
0: Poland has always been an extremely important country, one of the leading players in Europe, it's always one of the largest economies, one of the largest populations, and Poland's voice in Europe is extremely important. Ireland has always had excellent friendly relations with Poland, and they've only become stronger over the last 20 years. Our trade has gone from 300 million a year to 10 billion a year, an enormous increase. And also just the level of political engagement between the governments has never been at a better level than it is now.
1: You've been living here since 2022. So what aspects of Polish culture have you come to appreciate the most?
0: It's been really the best part of my job here, getting to know the history and culture of Poland. I think many people in Western Europe and Ireland probably don't know as much about Polish history as they should. And it's been fantastic for me learning about that here, like the period of the partitions and then the wars and everything that came after. I've really enjoyed all the museums in Poland. There's some world-class museums in every city that I've been in. One I particularly like is the Solidarity Museum in Gdansk, because very often in museums around the world, it's about a tragic event or something sad that's happened.
1: Yes.
0: And that museum tells such a story of hope that even a totalitarian regime can be overcome by people working together.
1: You also told me that you enjoy traveling around Poland. Mm-hmm. So do you have any favorite cities or places?
0: What I really love about Poland is how different and unique every region is in Poland. Every region has got its own geography, its own history, its own culture, its own food. And I've really been so happy with the welcome I've got in every region. People have always been happy to tell me what the local dishes are and what the local culture involves. So when I arrived here, my colleagues bought me a beautiful map of Poland with the 16 regions on it. And every time you visit a new region, you can scratch it off.
1: Okay.
0: So far, I've managed 13 of the 16 regions. So still 3 to go before I leave.
1: Your post is set to end this summer, I believe.
0: Right, Jen.
1: So what is your take on that? Do you think that maybe you will miss Poland a little bit after you leave?
0: Yeah, I'm going to enormously miss Poland. It's been the privilege and pleasure of my life being here. Not many people ever get to do their dream job, and I've got to do it for the last 4 years. But unfortunately, the rules are strict, and after 4 years, it's somebody else's turn, so I must return to Dublin. But I'll definitely come back to Poland as a tourist in future. And there was a famous song in Poland in the 1990s, like saying "Kocham ci, jak Irlandia,"
1: and yes.
0: "Pochetiri lata w te piękni kraje mogo mówić kocham ci jak Polska teraz."
1: Oh, that's so beautifully said. And because you have still a few months before you leave, what are your plans during this period of time? What will you do as an ambassador?
0: Well, because Ireland's presidency of the European Union is coming up, we've got a whole series of senior political visitors who'd like to visit Poland to talk about our priorities. So we'll be organising at least 5 major visits between now and the summer. The other major priority for me is getting to those final 3 regions. I can't leave Poland until I've been to all 16 regions.
2: Peter Hohe, the Irish ambassador to Poland, was the guest of this edition of Focus. Thank you for tuning in. I'm Ada Janiszewska. 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
1: What's up?
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4: What's up?
5: What's up?
0: This week, Poland faces groundwater drought risk, and this despite the snowy winter that we had. Also, Polish men falling through cracks at school, at work, and also healthcare. And finally, we'll take a look at seniors in Poland who are wealthy, as it turns out, in real estate, but short on current spending cash. I'm Sławek Szewc.
6: And I'm Agnieszka Bielawska. Hello.
0: Experts say Poland remains at risk of groundwater droughts after a dry spring strained rivers, farms, forests, and local water systems. A snowy winter improved Poland's groundwater situation, but not enough to lift the country's hydrogeological threat warning. Now, hydrologists say groundwater recovery is helped by landscape retention, including small field ponds, peatlands, natural depressions, and blue-green infrastructure in cities. They also point to the need to limit paved surfaces and reduce groundwater use by reusing gray water wherever possible. Groundwater levels in some areas remain below low warning thresholds. Now, such a shortage can occur naturally in autumn after a summer, especially a hot summer, but should not be present in the spring. And this has been the warning signal, especially in view of forecasts for another very warm summer, accompanied by, well, numerous heat waves that will come our way.
6: Well, probably we'll be experiencing what is now in the west of Europe, that is the horrendous temperatures in France, also in England, and in Spain. So probably this will be also reaching us. Most unfortunately, when it comes to the hydrological situation, the snowy winter that we've had was really... Poland is really covered in snow, but the thing is that there was also quite severe frost. The temperatures fell below really minus 20.
0: For the first time in many years,
6: mm-hmm.
0: We have got accustomed to the fact that during many previous winters, contrary to let's say history of some 3 decades ago, when the winters were really severe in Poland, with something like minus 20, minus 30 centigrade readings. The last or even umpteen winters had been mild to the extent that.

0: temperature rarely fell below freezing point.
1: That is true, and this winter was sort of like coming back into the past when it came to temperatures and snowfall.
0: But relieving the past and also a new experience for
1: very many young people here in Poland who saw really freezing temperatures and lots of snow for the first time in their life. But the thing is that because of the very severe frost, the quite huge layers of snow, when they were melting, did not manage to infuse the grounds because the grounds were frozen. So this is also an issue that they were not hydrated enough, despite the fact that the snow melted in heaps, but did not sort of like flow into the grounds deep below. And that is why we are having what we are having now. Most of the country, when you look at the hydrological map, is red because the situation is very critical. Recently, we've had some pictures on the news relating to this situation in many areas of Poland where the drought has caused the loss of some 30 to 40% of crops already. And already those owners of strawberry fields, raspberry fields, or the owners of orchards, they are complaining that the situation might be really critical.
0: Well, and this requires a lot of, as you said, hydrating. In other words, plenty of water to be delivered to the fields and orchards. However, the Institute of Meteorology and Water Management reported unusually low spring water levels in rivers and lakes, with 74% of Polish rivers at low levels. I have this, well, medium-sized river close to my house. It's barely something like 100 meters away. And there were times when in the spring, when the snow was melting, the water level rose to such an extent that it sort of, you know, went over the river bank. And flooded some of the gardens in my neighborhood. The last few weeks, I barely saw something like a thread of water, which you can actually jump over in one leap, and it was something like, you know, ankle deep. So this shows the extent to which these water levels have diminished. Now, experts, they distinguish between several types of drought. For instance, meteorological drought is linked to the lack of rainfall, something which we experienced lately. Agricultural drought affects soil and crops that you mentioned. Now, hydrological drought concerns rivers and lakes, and geological drought affects groundwater. Now, Poland's documented usable groundwater resources amount to 34 million cubic meters a day. On the average, the country uses about 22% of its renewable groundwater resources each year, which can be described as safe at national level. Local problems can occur, especially when water is drawn from mining or from unregistered sources. This is a headache in many regions of Poland, to my knowledge. Field researchers have seen an increase in unrecorded groundwater use linked to agricultural drought. In some regions, estimated unregistered water extraction may equal 50% of officially recorded use. Exactly what I've mentioned. Groundwater is a key source of drinking water in Poland. Around 85% of the country's 21,000 registered groundwater intakes supply drinking water, and 74% of water distributed by waterworks for drinking purposes comes from underground sources. These can be found mostly in smaller localities, which do not depend, for instance, on water supplies from

big rivers, like in the case of Warsaw, which takes most of its water supplies from the river Vistula, from these two big intakes.

0: especially the suburban areas of bigger cities, by construction companies building new apartments or houses, and where all of a sudden, within a short period of, let's say, 2 or 3 years, the local population expands by something like even 30%. And of course, everyone needs water. The question is, where can it be
1: taken from?
0: Taken from.
1: And that is the question, because it's one thing is all those developers building houses or apartment blocks, but another thing is rational thinking about water and the supply of water for a given region. And that, in very many cases, I think, lacks in those plans for huge apartment blocks. So, because the thing is that when the cities have more and more dispersed buildings and therefore longer water supply networks, it is obvious that at the end of the network the pressure is much lower, so the taps go dry.
0: Pure physics. Experts also stress that Poland needs to retain as much rainwater and meltwater as possible in the soil.
1: That's been a talk for many, many years now, and I don't think much has been done.
0: Well, especially that back in the still communist times, especially in the 1960s and 70s, many of the marsh areas, for instance, throughout Poland, have been dried up. At that time, experts claimed that this is for the benefit of agriculture as a sector of the national economy, to make more land available for farming. Now, with the increase in the quality of farming techniques, this is not all that important. As a matter of fact, we have an overproduction of certain agricultural products. Now it's time to sort of reverse the process, but this is not an easy task. Hydrologists sometimes say that a drop of water that reaches a river is a lost drop, funny as it may seem. Now, this is because it flows towards the sea instead of replenishing groundwater. From a certain point of view, it's wasted water indeed. Groundwater renewal depends mostly on long-lasting, moderate rain over larger areas, as well as snowy winters and spring thaws. Now, this is something which Poland had been deprived of, not only throughout the recent months, but also years, one might say. However, more annual rainfall does not automatically mean groundwater resources will recover more effectively. Sudden localized downpours after long dry spells, this is something which we experienced, for instance, here in the greater Warsaw metropolitan area lately, they often run quickly into drainage systems in concrete-covered cities, while parched soil in green areas struggles to absorb the water. So sometimes too much rain, but in a very short period, is not what we're looking for.
1: Definitely not.
0: Moderation, as in
1: I
0: everything.
1: Think it's the question of the water retention system, because this is very, very important. And the experts did for many years say that the drought in Poland is not only due to climate change, but is a result of poor water management and also, of course, a lack of sustained rainfall. Sustained rainfall that is really back into the past, because neither does autumn treat us to sustained

0: sustain rainfall, nor the spring, as a matter of fact. So the problem with water is a serious problem.
1: And let me add to that that it's not only poor water management, which results in such a dramatic at times situation as far as water availability is concerned, but also the individual on the side, on the other side of the tap. We have a tendency in Poland to waste much water. We are not all that water conscious as in many other countries throughout Europe yet. Hopefully this situation will change with all kinds of more and more strict rules coming into force, and people who will not follow these rules will be fined. So there is light at the end of the tunnel, but the tunnel, unfortunately, is quite, quite long. And a note for the latecomers, you're tuned to Polish Radio, broadcasting from Warsaw. This is the weekly What's Up session with
0: Sławek Szewc
1: and Agnieszka Bielawska. Time to turn the spotlight on
0: men.
1: On men, indeed. But it's not a heartwarming picture, I would say. Polish men live more than 7 years less than women in this country, and account for most of Poland's roughly 4,000 annual suicides, with roots in a school system that fails boys from the start. That's the opinion of a very well-known expert, Jakub Habik. He says that the gap begins actually in the classroom. Boys who struggle with sitting still, maintaining concentration, and working in silence are quickly labeled inattentive or disruptive, pushing them toward the margins of the education system. Well, we all know that, parents are being called in, and there's much talk about how little Johnny misbehaved in the math class or some other. A mismatch in curriculum content and a lack of male role models compounds the problem, the expert says. Education level affects health, life expectancy, relationships, also income. Basically everything, says Jakub Habik. The consequences carry into adulthood. Men are more likely to enter physically demanding, health-damaging occupations and are less likely to seek preventive care and tend to visit doctors only when illness is already advanced. How true, one might say.
0: Yes, I'm sorry, but it is sad, though. It is a little bit amusing. Now, Jakub Habik is the co-founder of the Association for Boys and Men, and he propagates the rights of boys and men very loudly, also blaming the state for not paying enough attention to the matters of men.
1: Well, that is a fact, because for decades, actually, we've been talking about women's rights, equality, and so on and so forth. And, of course, this is all very, very correct, because we have a lot of things to make up for the time lost and wasted in previous decades due to various reasons. However, this also, it sort of eliminated time and effort devoted to the men part of our population, wouldn't you say? I'm not complaining.
0: No, of course you're not complaining. You are still from a different generation. However, I think that the tendency now is to describe the male part of the population as the feeble sex, because of all kinds of

0: societal dramas, psychological anxieties, and so on and so forth. Men, of course, they still neglect their health, but it is, as a matter of fact, in very many cases, in most cases, it is their own fault, because as was mentioned at the start, they tend to visit the doctor only when they are hardly walking. And they should be carrying out tests more regularly, because just as women, they are also prone to very many diseases. And though, of course, breast cancer kills hundreds of women in Poland yearly, it does not mean that the prostate cancer is not equally life-threatening for men.
1: Well, indeed, but I would say that this derives from the ages-old social role assigned to men, and it's sort of hard to extricate oneself from this. The typical Polish adult male is, you know, the bread earner, the head of the family, and so on and so forth.
0: Was, I think.
1: But if we look at it, you know, from a daily perspective, this is still the model in most, unfortunately, in most Polish families, where, of course, the women will be complaining that, well, their husbands, they are not paying enough attention to the state of their health. But then when it comes to, I don't know, satisfying the needs of the family, if only in financial terms, most eyes automatically turn to the father.
0: Maybe in smaller localities, I don't think it is so visible now in bigger cities. The roles are divided. Both parents usually work and both earn for their living. They have their house chores also divided between them. So I don't think it is so visible in big cities, especially among the couples with higher education. But I think that what you mentioned at the very start about those boys in the classrooms who struggle with sitting still are labeled inattentive or disruptive. Again, I think nowadays in schools we have the help of psychologists, and very many young men, young boys in schools are sort of diagnosed with some kind of spectrum, or simply as being too vivacious, which does not really label them as inattentive. But as a matter of fact, shows that they are simply, interested in so many things at one time that they cannot pay attention to one concrete subject. This, I do not think, is a vice. It is simply the question of being a young boy or a young girl even, because also girls are not all those quiet, calm, and so well-bred that they sit still constantly.
1: Indeed. Well, it's to be seen what will be the results of this assistance, but we'll find out only in the years to come. But meanwhile, and these are the hard facts, Poland's male-female life expectancy gap exceeds 7 years. Compared with 3 to 4 years in Western European countries. According to the experts that we are quoting, the healthcare system has not responded adequately. He says that the state runs broad prevention programs for women, and for men, it's mainly social media campaigns. He pointed to the absence of practical measures such as mobile screening units or systematic reminders for checkups. Here, the list is quite long. But we're keeping fingers crossed for the male part of Poland's population. What can I say? We want equality. and now very

0: Briefly, retired seniors in Poland rank among the highest group in the European Union when assessing the share in value of real estate in their personal assets. But despite this relatively impressive wealth registered, mind you, on paper, their situation is definitely less comfortable when it comes to savings on their bank accounts, which on the average amounts to 12.5 times the monthly sums they spend on daily shopping and bills. In other words, in plain English, this means a one-year period of financial comfort if something happens. Why such discrepancies? Well, first of all, in my opinion, it's the relatively low pension and retirement money that seniors receive here in Poland compared to many other countries, again, but also habits developed back in the communist times, where people did not rent apartments, they strived to buy apartments, because this was one of the very few things that they could actually own. This has developed into such a tradition that right now, especially older people, but those who are still actively employed, even if offered a good job but in some distant location, they will simply not take advantage of it.
1: Definitely not, because my house is my castle. That's the idea behind the thing. So yes, old people can own wonderful apartments, wonderful houses, and have very poor retirement money. But still, they have this feeling that in case there is this backup from the real estate.
0: Well, indeed. Fortunately, the situation is changing for the better, again, in my opinion, when it comes to the younger generations who are definitely for mobility and with all kinds of job opportunities arising here, there, and everywhere. That's why they prefer to rent and not buy apartments. That's all for this week. I'm Sławek Szewc.
1: And Agnieszka Bielawska. Goodbye.
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1: This is Patrick Trompis with a letter from Poland. This week, the sense of freedom. A friend once suggested to me that if corporations were really committed to the language they used with clients, they should also use it, for example, when firing people. There was an element of self-criticism in this, as he was a director in an international consulting company at the time. I guess the main point in this language is the spiritual truth that negative situations can be positive if we take a longer perspective or change our perception from problems to challenges. But this can easily turn into hypocrisy and denial. Don't say problem, say challenge. There's also a bit of American optimism in this, as in the term negative growth for a shrinking economy. So, the boss should address the fired employee as follows. Quote, "Sir, your number of future opportunities is about to dramatically increase." Or, "We're excited to announce that you're being transitioned into an external career growth environment." Or, "Effective immediately, you'll have significantly greater flexibility in pursuing new opportunities." But there is truth in this. There really are moments in life where the possibilities seem endless, where there are great changes, especially when they include situations you have little knowledge about. The decision that brought me to what was then still Eastern Europe was a case for me. I saw a poster in a corridor in Oxford University about a trip to Charles University in Prague in the winter of 1991. Thanks to the fall of the Iron Curtain, new worlds opened up and there were opportunities for students and professors from Poland, Czechoslovakia, and the UK to meet and learn from each other. The Scottish philosopher David Hume emphasized how rare these moments of genuine opportunity to change your life are in the course of his critique of the idea of a social contract, a contract that supposedly underlines our citizenship in free societies. We pay our taxes, we join the military when required, and in return the state ensures our freedoms and rights. The law somehow stands in the middle, regulating the behavior of both states and citizens. Hume said that for most people, especially poor people, there never was such a choice of country that would make this an agreement freely entered into. As Malcolm X put it, quote, "We didn't land on Plymouth Rock landed on us." Another moment of freedom we recently witnessed in Poland was when Russia invaded Ukraine, and many Polish citizens and companies and government bodies and NGOs housed Ukrainian people fleeing from the war, mostly women and children. Since the whole of Europe was to some extent involved, I noticed that Ukrainian refugees could make a genuine choice, to some extent, of where they wanted to settle down. Of course, against the terrifying backdrop of wondering whether their sons and husbands would ever join them. It's a sad testimony to mankind's degree of wisdom that war has, often as not, been the mother of this kind of, quote, freedom. Poland's entry into the European Union was another occasion, an ongoing occasion, where many vistas opened up. The data available strongly suggests that Polish people, especially aged 18 to 45, were among the most travelled of peoples in the first decade of post-communist life, even within the first year of democracy, both for work and for tourism. Since Poland's accession to the European Union on May 1, 2004, approximately 14% of the total adult Polish population has worked abroad at some point or other. Not only an exodus, but a huge influx of international ideas, relationships, perspectives, and business. However, these moments of increased freedom can also leave a painful sense of opportunities missed. Much of the populists' rights appeal has been through a sense of regret at the way the round table talks panned out. The wrong people were at the table, the wrong

0: People ended up in key positions, the right heroes were not honoured, villains were not punished. It's a very rare thing to hear words of gratitude in Poland that Poland underwent a bloodless transformation. The English would have called it a glorious revolution, so conscious were they of how lucky it is to transform society, even when it is for the better, without bloodshed. My meditation teacher from India, Gurudev Sri Sri Ravishankar, sometimes speaks about how the past, present and future figure in the lives of happy and unhappy people. There are those who regret the past. They think, what if? Treating the past as if it were the realm of free will. There are those who do not take responsibility for what is in front of us now, letting the future be whatever it will be, as if the future were the domain of destiny. These are the roads to misery in the present. Instead, he says, treat the past as destiny, the future as free will, and the present will be joyful.
1: Hard and heavy or cool and classic? High Note, a subjective review of the music scene in Poland with Elżbieta Krajewska. 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
2: You're tuned to Warsaw. Welcome to Europe East, to look at life and events in this part of the continent. I'm Agnieszka Bielawska. Poland's president has said he would ask for the Ukraine's Zelensky to be stripped of the highest Polish state honor. The statement comes after the Ukrainian leader named a military unit after a group responsible for the massacre of ethnic Poles during World War II. Polish Radio's Andrzej Janiszewska has this report.
3: For much of the past 3 years, Poland and Ukraine have formed a close partnership, especially after Russia's invasion in February 2022. Poland has provided military and humanitarian support, as well as refuge for millions of fleeing Ukrainians. However, a painful historical dispute remains unresolved. The Volynia massacres of 1943 and 44, which saw the Ukrainian insurgent army UPA kill Polish civilians. Polish historians classify these acts as genocide. A significant point of contention involves exhumations, with Polish officials and families advocating for dignified burials of the victims. While diplomatic efforts have made some progress, many Poles feel Ukraine hasn't done enough on this issue. Recently, Ukrainian President Volodymyr Zelensky's decision to honor the UPA by naming one of the military units Heroes of the UPA reignited tensions, drawing criticism from Polish leaders, including President Karol Nawrocki, who has called for revoking Zelensky's Order of the White Eagle. I strongly disagree with Zelensky's decision. He has demonstrated that Ukraine, in terms of mentally glorifying the murderers of the Ukrainian insurgent army, is not ready to be part of the European family, because within this family, murderers who brutally murdered people, women and children are stigmatized. This decision by the Ukrainian side saddens me deeply. The Ukrainian president said the designation was intended to restore the historical traditions of the national military and to recognize the unit's performance in defending Ukraine's territorial integrity and independence. President Nawrocki stated that Poland cannot remain silent when organizations associated with crimes against Polish civilians are publicly honored. Prime Minister Donald Tusk also described Zelensky's decision as troubling, though his response reflected a more cautious approach. This violates our historical sensitivity and, in my opinion, unnecessarily elevates the issue of historical conflict to a disturbing level. Of course, every nation is entitled to its own interpretation, but our Ukrainian friends must be aware of what this grim legacy of the UPA means from the perspective of every Pole. This decision is disturbing. Tusk emphasized the strategic importance of maintaining strong Polish-Ukrainian relations, particularly at a time when Ukraine continues to defend itself against Russian aggression. I strongly encourage the presidents of both countries to prioritize the improvement of our relationship. Our collaboration in responding to Russian aggression is invaluable. We have an opportunity to move past the dark moments in our history that have strained our ties. I hope the presidents can rise above these historical emotions and work toward building this essential but challenging cooperation. Foreign Minister Radosław Sikorski

0: Zelensky similarly criticized the move, arguing that it demonstrated a lack of sensitivity toward Polish historical memory. There have been precedents in history. For instance, Jaruzelski removed Brezhnev's order. Similarly, Nawrocki can revoke Zelensky's order. I am disappointed that President Zelensky did not consider our historical sensitivities. However, Prime Minister Tusk has already concluded that if we focus on past grievances, someone else will dictate our future. Deputy Prime Minister and Defense Minister Władysław Kosiniak-Kamysz warned that withdrawing the Order of the White Eagle from Zelensky could have negative consequences for bilateral relations. Nevertheless, he acknowledged that the Ukrainian president's decision has complicated efforts to achieve a lasting understanding on the Volhynia issue. I believe it would be better for President Nawrocki to call Zelensky and say that we fundamentally disagree with this decision, that it causes pain to Poles and harms our relations, therefore they must face the consequences. Political scientist Roman Kuźniar, while describing Zelensky's decision as a mistake and a sign of insufficient awareness of Polish sensitivities, cautioned against an immediate decision to revoke the honor. According to Kuźniar, such a move could further inflame tensions at a moment when both countries face significant geopolitical challenges. The controversy is particularly notable because Zelensky received the Order of the White Eagle on April 5, 2023, at the height of Polish-Ukrainian solidarity. Then-President Andrzej Duda awarded the decoration in recognition of Zelensky's contribution to strengthening relations between the two countries, promoting democracy and security in Europe, and defending fundamental human rights during wartime.
1: That was a report by Ada Janiszewska. A United Nations Security Council emergency meeting was held on Monday in New York at Romania's request. More from Elena Enacă from Radio Romania International.
2: More than 56 countries, mainly members of the European Union and NATO, condemned at the UN Russia's unacceptable behavior after a drone crashed into a building in Galați, eastern Romania, last week, according to a statement read by Romania's interim foreign minister, Oana Țoiu, France Press reports. At Bucharest's request, an emergency meeting was held on Monday in New York following the extremely serious incident involving a violation of Romania's national airspace by a drone attributed to the Russian Federation, followed by an explosion that injured several people and caused material damage. It is the first time in Romania's 70 years of UN membership that it has requested an emergency meeting of the Security Council for a situation directly affecting national territory. The violations of the airspace of Romania and other partners in Central and Eastern Europe by Russian drones have been repeated since the start of Russia's war in Ukraine and are a direct consequence of Russia's escalation tactics, Oana Țoiu said in New York. She warned that these actions must not be treated as ordinary incidents and that such escalations must not be considered the new normal. At the UN emergency meeting, the interim minister presented evidence that the drone was Russian and explained that Russia had recklessly endangered Romanian lives. In her remarks, Oana Țoiu reaffirmed Romania's support for Ukraine and stressed the need to maintain diplomatic pressure on Russia, noting that security guarantees for Kyiv are essential for achieving lasting peace in the region. According to Radio Romania's correspondent in New York, the U.S. representative on the Security Council, Ambassador Dan Negrea, stated, "The United States stands with NATO ally Romania. We will defend every inch of NATO territory." The United Kingdom's ambassador to the United Nations, James Kariuki, also condemned the incident in Galați. "NATO is a defensive alliance, but it is fully prepared to defend its members," he assured. Romanian President Nicușor Dan announced on Sunday that the drone that struck the building in Galați near the Ukrainian border was a Geran II type of Russian origin. He emphasized that Romania will not ignore or downplay any incident that endangers the lives of its citizens, national security,

0: or the sovereignty of the Romanian state. The president assured that Romania will continue to work with its partners to strengthen security on the alliance's eastern flank. Regarding Bucharest's diplomatic response to the incident, the closure of the Russian Federation's consulate general in Constanța and the expulsion of the consul general, Nicu Șordan said in an interview with the BBC that the situation had become dangerous for civilians and that additional measures would follow if the incidents continue.
1: That was a report by Elena Enache. Experts say that walking to school independently helps children develop self-confidence, responsibility and social skills. Yet many parents remain hesitant, concerned that public spaces and traffic conditions are not safe enough for their children. A report by Veronika Szczepanova from Radio Slovakia International.
2: Safe movement through the streets of your own city should feel completely natural, especially for children. And yet, according to data from the Metropolitan Institute of Bratislava, every second 11-year-old child in our capital cannot even go alone to the nearest playground without adult supervision. Around 60% of children are still accompanied to school by their parents, mainly because of concerns about traffic and safety in public spaces. What is perhaps even more striking is that many children themselves would actually prefer a different reality. Experts warn that when children lose the ability to move independently, they also lose important opportunities to build confidence, social skills, and a healthy relationship with the city around them. So what can cities do to improve children's well-being while also easing parents' fears? And can something as simple as walking safely through your neighborhood make people happier and more connected to the place where they live? These are some of the questions behind the Metropolitan Institute of Bratislava's project Mesto pre deti, City for Children. To find out more, we recently visited the institute and spoke with
3: Marina Palnikova. I'm from the Public Space Concepts Office and I work with different spaces and public space overall.
2: And
4: Sandra Štasilová, urbanist, and I'm a project leader of City for Kids.
2: Before looking at the project itself, let's start with the city. Imagine you are walking through the streets of Bratislava. Although it is Slovakia's capital, with fewer than 500,000 residents, it still feels relatively compact and human in scale compared to many larger European cities.
3: Bratislava is still so small that you still get to meet your friends from high school every day. But on the other hand, you're not so small for it to be unsustainable with regards to different amenities. And when we're talking about disadvantages of Bratislava, from my point of view, it would be its discontinuous urban structure, that we have good parts of the city, but they're often connected by big highways and not always well connected between each other with active mobility measures for pedestrians and so forth.
2: And as Bratislava continues to spread beyond its traditional boundaries, getting around without a car can become more challenging. In fact, the number of cars in the Slovak capital has reportedly doubled over the past decade. Meanwhile, according to architect Mariana Palanikova, many Western European cities are moving in the opposite direction, trying to reduce car traffic and reclaim public space for people.
3: In many ways, we in the former Eastern Bloc are in a different situation than the Western part of Europe, where the car-centric model was implemented in the 60s or 70s even, whereas here it came only after the revolution, so in the 90s. But this also means that we have not built highways in the city center, devoted so much physical space of the city to the cars. And in my view, it's a big opportunity to use this space exactly for public infrastructure, be it for cycling, public transport, but also walkable neighborhoods.
2: One initiative trying to seize that opportunity is the Metropolitan Institute of Bratislava's project Mesto pre deti, or City for Children. Since 2022, the project has been examining the areas around schools across the Slovak capital, looking for ways to make them safer and easier to navigate through street design, traffic improvements, and community participation. Leading the project is urbanist Sandra Štasilová.
4: Well, Bratislava is very diverse. The reality is that it has lots of grains. We have schools, we have neighborhoods where 80% of kids walk to school. Often it's panel houses, like high-density neighborhoods, so the kids live really close by. They don't have to cross the large roads. But there's also this culture of the school, culture of the neighborhood. On the other hand, we have neighborhoods where most of the kids are driven to school. And then we have some schools

0: schools where many drivers don't want to drive their kids around. And they really say, like, if the situation, if the safety of the streets around the schools would be better, we would, you know, change the mode of transport.
1: The numbers support that view. While 44% of secondary school pupils in Bratislava currently travel to school by car, nearly a third say they would rather walk. The reasons vary from neighborhood to neighborhood, but certain problems keep appearing. Unsafe pedestrian infrastructure, poorly designed intersections, speeding vehicles and traffic congestion around schools during the morning rush. For many parents, these factors make it difficult to give children the freedom to travel independently. Finding ways to change that is a key part of the City for Children project.
0: We don't have one solution for a neighborhood. We always come there, collect lots of objective data. We do drone footages, like many, many hours of like what is going on. We are counting the traffic, observing like where the cars are speeding the most, all this objective data. But for us, very important is the subjective data because it aggregates a lot. Like if someone says like, I don't feel safe here, this part of the sidewalk is really terrible. This is very helpful because it says a lot. And our job is to find solutions to make the traffic safer, to make it viable for those kids who want to walk. Our main objective is to have it as safe as possible.
1: According to a Metropolitan Institute survey, only 4% of parents consider the area around schools completely safe. Nearly half described it as rather safe, while the rest have significant reservations. The issue is something parenting counselor Martina Vagačová has been observing for years. She says that compared to previous generations, children today enjoy far less freedom of movement. Parents are increasingly worried about what might happen once their children leave the house alone.
2: Parents, of course, they are more scared because there is traffic and cars that are much more faster than it was, for example, in my childhood. The street was really the place for playing many times because the cars were really very slow and it's impossible to do that now. And also for parents, it's a huge risk because they are losing control.
1: And yet, experts argue that being able to navigate the city on their own plays an important role in children's physical, emotional, and social development. Restricting that freedom may reduce certain risks, but it can also limit opportunities to learn, explore, and gain confidence.
2: If they can do it by themselves, they really develop self-efficacy and also it develops the responsibility. They have to be able to look after their belongings like keys, money, backpacks, and also keep track of time. So they learn that their actions really have the direct consequences. This way, they really are able to learn properly, assess danger, which is very important later on when they are teenagers. And also when you move freely and spontaneously, they are really building up their physical strength and spatial orientation comparing to the sedentary lifestyle, even improve their motor skills. And they are developing also some social skills like to ask for help if they are lost, or you are mapping the world with their all senses. You can smell, I don't know, the good bakery, or listen to noises around you, feel changes of temperature, and also get used to it.
3: That was a report by Veronika Szczepanova from Radio Slovakia International. And finally, in the magazine, the 12 contenders for the Crystal Globe at the 60th edition of the Karlovy Vary International Film Festival have just been revealed. They include one Czech picture as well as works from as far as Myanmar and Lebanon. Meanwhile, the region's biggest celebration of cinema will have more special screenings than ever. Ian Willoughby from Radio Prague discussed this year's selection with artistic director Karel Och at a presentation on Tuesday.
4: There's a Czech film at the main competition, Chica Checa. What exactly is that and how did it make the cut when other Czech films didn't?
5: Chica Checa
4: we could define as a melancholic

0: dramedy. It is a new film by Shimon Holly, who is a well-established filmmaker nowadays. This is his fourth film. His first two films we were very pleased to introduce in Karlovy Vary, and I hope somehow contribute to his maturing as a filmmaker, as we can see with his new film, which is he's moving to another level of filmmaking. It's a very heartwarming, tender film about a relationship of a mother and her son who is coming home after a longer absence. This film talks in a very beautiful and intense way about the time we have with our loved ones and that we should not waste it.
1: Karlovy Vary is, of course, an international film festival, but this year it strikes me that in the main competition there are many parts of the world represented that aren't usually there. For example, Myanmar, Lebanon. Is there any particular reason for that?
0: I guess it's just a coincidence, I'd say. We certainly did not approach the work on the main competition this year with the idea to include more, let's say, exotic countries, if I put it stupidly. There's Colombia, there's Switzerland, first time ever Switzerland. I'm very happy that what you just mentioned is happening exactly this year when we're celebrating 60 festival editions during 80 years, because we're looking back into our history more often for obvious reasons, and I will never get tired of mentioning one of my predecessors, Professor Brousil, who was one of the founders of the festival and a longtime programming director, who in early 60s already established the program called Symposium of Young and New Cinematographies from Asia, Latin America and Africa, which not only brought films from those continents to Karlovy Vary, but also the filmmakers, which was not at all usual in early 60s. So whatever is happening nowadays or this year with the main competition in terms of the unusual countries, we like to think it's somehow connected with the past of Karlovy Vary.
1: One of the highlights every year are the special screenings. This year it seems there are more than usual, including many interesting looking Czech titles. Is there any reason why you've expanded that category?
0: Well, it's always about what the producers and filmmakers offer to you. And this year's selection from special screenings is particularly interesting and diverse. And it includes films which each one of them is a world on its own, between documentaries and fiction, unusual portraits of very original celebrities or, let's say, professionals. I would like to mention the late Japanologist Peter Geisler, who was sort of known, unknown personality, often until now known as the father of the Czech actress Anya Geislerová, but this gentleman, as the spectators will witness while watching the film, was much more than that. Someone who learned Japanese the way Japanese people admired, which was flawless. He was a journalist, he was a calligraphist, he was many things. He was a very mysterious person, and Esther Geislerová, Anya's sister, created a very beautiful, unusual portrait of her father.
1: And does the kind of expansion this year, at least, of the special screenings mean more world premieres and more kind of pressure on the red carpet or red carpets?
0: We'll see about that. I can honestly say that we don't really think about these things while discussing the films with my colleagues. We then, at the end of selection, look at it and say, oh, Jesus, we have more films than usually, so we have to do this, but there's no way we will give up on these films, because if you fall in love with a film and you're lucky enough to have it confirmed and have the team accepting the invitation, you always create new conditions to show the film.
2: Artistic director of the Karlovy Vary International Film Festival was talking to Ian Willoughby from Radio Prague. And that has brought us to the end of this edition of Europe East. From Agnieszka Bielawska, it's thanks for listening.

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0: This is news from Poland coming to you from Warsaw. It's Friday, June the 5th. I'm Agnieszka Bielawska. Welcome to our broadcast from the English service, starting with our current affairs section. And coming up in news from Poland today, Poland's Chwalińska makes history at Roland Garros. Also, Poland offers to host a permanent US military base.
1: I have sent a letter to Secretary of Defense Pete Hegseth expressing Poland's readiness to establish a permanent U.S. military base on Polish territory. No final decisions have been made yet.
0: That and more coming up. First, though, a look at the headlines. Poland backs visa restrictions on Russians. Poland urges Ukraine to reconsider UPA on a reviving World War II rift. Polish teens smoke and drink less but face rising online and mental health risks. Poland has said it supports tightening European Union visa rules for Russian citizens and restricting temporary protection for Ukrainian men of military age as EU ministers of Interior gathered in Luxembourg on Thursday to address both issues. Deputy Interior Minister Maciej Duszczyk said Poland had co-signed a letter to the European Commission initiated by Sweden calling for a halt to the issuance of Schengen visas to Russian nationals. It cannot be the case that on one hand we impose sanctions and on the other we issue hundreds of thousands of tourist visas to Russians who then vacation on European beaches. This has to stop.
2: Bardzo pryncypialnie, jeśli chodzi o relacje z Rosją, a z drugiej strony wydajemy wizy turystyczne, które nie powinny być wydawane.
0: EU data show that 623,000 Schengen visas were granted to Russian citizens in 2025, a 10% increase over the previous year, including nearly 480,000 tourist visas. France, Italy and Spain issued the most. Poland, Denmark, Romania and Sweden are the fewest. The letter also calls on the Commission to bar Russian war veterans from the Schengen zone, an initiative Estonia first raised in March. Duszczyk said Poland shares that concern. We fear that when the war ends, many people who simply have blood on their hands will want to come to the European Union.
2: Do Unii Europejskiej chciały przyjechać, a po prostu mają krew na rękach, więc w związku z tym te osoby nigdy do Unii Europejskiej nie powinny wjechać.
0: On Ukrainian refugees, Duszczyk said Poland supports a Commission proposal to exclude from temporary protection those who left Ukraine illegally and those of conscription age. The EU's temporary protection mechanism, activated after Russia's 2022 invasion, grants Ukrainians the right to reside, work and study across the bloc. Current rules run through March 2027, with the Commission already weighing a further one-year extension. Polish Defence Minister Władysław Kosiniak-Kamysz has urged Ukraine to reconsider its decision to name a military unit after the heroes of the Ukrainian Insurgent Army, UPA, warning that the move has caused deep pain and concern in Poland.

0: The appeal follows a decree by Ukrainian President Volodymyr Zelensky granting the honorary title to a unit of the armed forces, a step that many Ukrainians see as honoring World War II nationalist movement associated with resistance to Soviet rule, but which Poles link above all to the massacres of Polish civilians in Volhynia and eastern Lesser Poland between 1943 and 1945. Kosiniak said Poland remains committed to supporting a free and independent Ukraine, calling it essential to Polish and regional security, adding that the memory of Polish victims and the assessment of the UPA's crimes cannot be treated as matters of political compromise. And Polish teenagers are using fewer traditional substances, but online gambling, e-cigarettes and poor mental health are growing concerns. The latest Youth 2025 study by pollster CBOS and the National Centre for the Prevention of Addictions shows a changing pattern of risky behaviour among students in the final years of post-primary schools. You're tuned to Warsaw. This is our weekday current affairs magazine. I'm Agnieszka Bielawska, your host. Polish unexpected tennis hero Maja Chwalińska defeated non-national contestant Diana Schneider in the French Open semi-final and made history by becoming the first qualifier ever to reach the tournament's final in the Open era. Marcin Matuszewski has the story.
1: Poland's Maja Chwalińska is undoubtedly this year's French Open top phenomenon. Ranked 114th by the WTA when entering the fray and having to go through the qualifiers, by Thursday she made it all the way to the women's semi-finals. That itself is a significant feat, which just 10 players of both sexes achieved before her across all Grand Slam singles tournaments since 1968, when the Open era began. And now Chwalińska went even further. Battling for the 2026 Roland Garros final, the 24-year-old Pole faced off with a non-national contestant Diana Schneider, who was the 25th seed this year but beat a number of higher-ranked rivals on her way, world number one Arina Sabalenka included. It would not be an exaggeration to say that Thursday's Chwalińska-Schneider semi-final duel in Paris is likely to go down in a discipline's history. The official Roland Garros social media relayed one of the match's numerous spectacular plays. The two contestants enchanted the pundits and the fans alike by playing their hearts out in every ball, game and set, but also by presenting the now rarely seen kind of tennis one can easily fall in love with, not power-based but full of technical and tactical finesse. Although both Schneider and Chwalińska deserve highest praise for their first day's performances, there could be only one winner, and in the end it was the Pole who turned out victorious in this hard-fought battle for the French Open grand finale. Roland Garros reported on X as the final ball was played. Chwalińska, who kept an incredible cool throughout the game, fell to the ground and burst into tears of joy.
2: I mean, like a dream, honestly. I don't know what's going on. Like, I'm just... I don't know what to say, I'm sorry. I'm just very happy.
3: We understand.
1: Maja said in a post-game on-court interview addressing those who witnessed the match. Roland Garros social media relayed.
2: I feel like I'm in the bubble, I would say. I don't know what's going on. I'm just very happy to be here. I just try to focus on every single match, give my all, you know. And then after the tournament, there will be time to process it and breathe in, breathe out, you know.
1: Chwalińska added at the post-game press conference, Reuters reported. By making it to the Roland Garros final from the qualifiers and continuing her fairy tale French Open story, Chwalińska made history in a number of ways. First and foremost, she became the first qualified

firing Open Era to reach a Roland Garros final, and the second to do it across all Grand Slam tournaments in both men's and women's game. The only other person to previously achieve such a feat was Emma Raducanu, who lived a similar dreamlike scenario in

0: ever after Iga Świątek to do it in Paris. The scale of how shocking Maja's French Open success has been so far and where she began this magic trip to the final is also well reflected by the following post-game conference exchange between the Pole and the reporter relayed by Reuters.
1: Hi Maja, congrats. What's we've seen you with different outfits on different runs. What's the story behind all of those outfits?
2: I mean, there is no story really. I'm not sponsored, so I guess that's the story.
0: Now, Maja Chwalińska faces her most important challenge yet. In the Roland Garros final, scheduled for June 6th, she will face non-national team prodigy Mira Andreeva, who also eyes claiming her first Grand Slam title and already achieved her best major result by reaching the final at the age of 19. No matter the grand finale's result, though, Chwalińska already made history and completely turned the tide of her so far uneasy tennis story, marked with injuries, disappointments and depression. She has already moved up from 114th to at least 21st place in the WTA ranking, guaranteeing herself a seed in the upcoming top events. And last but not least, Maja has already earned twice as much in this one tournament than she did throughout all the previous years of her career, which will provide much needed stability to continue playing and hopefully winning. Most definitely, we will keep our fingers crossed. For News from Poland, Marcin Matuszewski.
3: It was a lot of fun watching that spectacular game, I have to admit. You're listening to News from Poland, coming away from Warsaw. Still to come in the magazine, Armenia at crossroads ahead of June 7th parliamentary elections.
4: Of course, the situation is much more complicated because Armenia is the member of the Eurasian Economic Union, and Moscow underlined several times that it's not possible to be at the same time in both economic unions. So Armenia should decide to stay with us or go to European Union.
3: And Warsaw is hosting a major international triathlon.
5: Half of the world will be here in Warsaw, not only competing the race, but also sightseeing the city. We'll be able to see how open we are as a community. We'll be able to taste our cuisine. So that's how we see our role. It's not only about the sport, it's also about promoting the culture.
3: First, though, Poland has formally offered to host a new permanent US military base, promising attractive conditions to encourage a larger American troop presence. The announcement comes shortly after President Donald Trump pledged to send 5,000 additional US troops to the Central European country. Michał Owczarek has the details.
6: Speaking at a news conference earlier this week, Poland's Defense Minister Władysław Kosiniak-Kamysz said the proposal to establish a new permanent military base in Poland followed a diplomatic push in recent months, including talks with U.S. Defense Secretary Pete Hegseth as part of ongoing efforts to deepen defense cooperation between the two allies. I have sent a letter to Secretary of Defense Pete Hegseth expressing Poland's readiness to establish a permanent U.S. military base on Polish territory. No final decisions have been made yet, so I don't want to create excessive optimism because this remains a planning and negotiation process. But we are moving in the right direction. We are working to increase the American troop presence in Poland, because such an alliance serves as a powerful deterrent to our adversaries. Kosiniak-Kamysz told reporters that Poland already invests in hosting U.S. forces and pledged to create conditions that would make an expanded American presence attractive. He stressed that Washington also expects Poland to contribute financially to any expanded U.S. military presence.
7: Również zaangażowania finansowego. To jest też przedmiotem naszych analiz.
6: That is also part of the ongoing assessment of our capabilities. It is entirely natural that Poland today invests in the presence of American troops on its territory. We spend around $15,000 annually per soldier, but this should not be seen as a cost or expense. It is an investment that delivers returns. We invest in the U.S.

0: U.S. presence because it makes Poland safer. We remain in close contact with Washington and we are working on the details.
1: Jesteśmy w stałym kontakcie, pracujemy nad tym.
0: Warsaw's proposal comes after weeks of mixed signals from Washington over its military posture in Europe and Poland, where the US presence is seen as a key deterrent against Russia. Last month, Pentagon halted the planned rotational deployment of about 4,000 US troops to Poland. However, US President Donald Trump later announced that he would deploy an additional 5,000 troops to Poland after the Pentagon announced plans to withdraw around 5,000 troops from Germany. In the opinion of U.S. affairs analyst Michał Urbańczyk, a permanent American base in Poland could also benefit Washington, particularly if it decides to reduce troop deployments elsewhere in Europe. He noted, however, that Poland would likely have to finance the project. For the Americans, this could make sense because if they were to begin withdrawing troops from Western Europe, they would not necessarily have to transport all of their military equipment back home. Some of it could continue to be used in Europe from bases in Poland. That's one thing. And second, such a base would obviously not be built for free. Poland, a NATO member that borders Ukraine, Russia's Kaliningrad exclave, and Moscow-allied Belarus, has been on edge since Russia launched its full-scale invasion of Ukraine in 2022. Regardless of political colors, Warsaw has pushed for years to increase the number of U.S. troops on its soil. Currently, the country hosts around 10,000 U.S. soldiers, the second largest American troop presence in Europe after Germany, most of them deployed on rotational basis. Reporting for News from Poland, I'm Michał Owczarek.
2: This is News from Poland on Monday through Friday, Current Affairs magazine. Armenia is to hold parliamentary elections on June the 7th, considered highly consequential for the future of the South Caucasus Republic and its geopolitical standing. The current Prime Minister, Nikol Pashinyan, who's been in power since leading the pro-democracy Velvet Revolution in 2018, has steered Armenia on path of modernization and democratization, potential EU membership and a peaceful coexistence with its historical enemy, Azerbaijan. On the other hand, Russia has repeatedly warned Armenia about the potential costs of pursuing a pro-European path. To find out more, Danuta Isler spoke to Wojciech Wojtasiewicz, an analyst of the Warsaw-based Polish Institute of International Affairs.
3: Armenia is somewhere in the middle between Russian sphere of influence. It used to be the main ally of Russia in the South Caucasus. The reason for such situation in the past was the war between Armenia and Azerbaijan over Nagorno-Karabakh. Yeah. So for most than 3 decades, the borders between Armenia and Azerbaijan and Turkey were closed, and Armenia was somehow isolated. That's why was forced to be in a close partnership with Russia. Armenia treated Russia as the security guarantor. And the second element of that balancing between Russia and the West is the approachment towards the European Union and the United States. That foreign policy of Armenia has heavily shifted after the failure over Nagorno-Karabakh in 2020 and 2023. And Prime Minister Nikol Pashinyan proposed multivectoral balancing and balanced foreign policy. It means trying to establish a good relations with all main international actors, also the Russian Federation. It doesn't mean that rapprochement with EU and US should mean deterioration of the relations with Russian Federation. Of course, I mean, the question is how it is perceived by Moscow.
4: So it looks like Armenia took an interest, so to speak, in the European Union quite a while ago.
3: Of course, the situation is much more complicated because Armenia is the member of the Eurasian Economic Union, and Moscow, Kremlin Kremlin underlined several times that it's not possible to be at the same time in both clubs, but both economic unions. So Armenia should decide stay with us or go to

0: European Union, and also Pashinyan underlined several times that it's up to the Armenian society to decide in the future. It's just the beginning, and the European Union for the last 2.5 years proposed several instruments for Armenia to build its resilience, to build some kind of capacities to strengthen the institutions, the state. For example, in Armenia was established European Union missions. Its task is to monitor the Armenian-Azerbaijan border. For the last almost 2 years, there were almost no casualties. It was absolutely, I mean, on the daily basis in the past. So generally, this is the sign sent to Armenian society. And of course, it is already used by Pashinyan in electoral campaign, which is taking place.
1: We started this conversation saying that it seems that Armenia is at the crossroads, and one of its main challenges these days, apart from dealing with difficult neighbors, is this decoupling from Russia. I wonder to what extent Armenians themselves view it as decoupling, and they want it, and to what extent they want to move closer to the West instead of being closer to Russia.
0: Officially, more than 50% of Armenians support the future euro integration, but that situation is much more complicated. Armenia is the member of the Russian centralized so-called NATO, Organization for Security, over the post-Soviet space. And Armenia expected that Russia would react on an Azerbaijani attack on its own territories. And I'm not talking about the Nagorno-Karabakh, but like the Jure territory of Armenia. It did not happen. So Armenian society and Armenian authorities started looking at Russia not as a security guarantor, but as the state which did not provide those security guarantees. And they started looking around and trying to find the new allies. Mm-hmm. For example, that's why I decided to buy weapons not only from Russia, as it used to be in the past, but also from France, from India, for example. This is the consequences of the Russian position. It's not maybe the huge laugh towards European Union and US, but rather the skepticism towards Russia. Towards
1: so
0: Russia.
1: It's an alternative to.
0: Yes, and the current political circumstances, also the geopolitical circumstances around Armenia. I'm talking about the peace process between that country and Azerbaijan, and also the normalization process with Turkey, creates such kind of conditions in which Armenia will not be forced to be in that isolation anymore. And before,
1: so there will be options.
0: Yes, and be forced to stay in that dependence, because I couldn't say it's a partnership, it's dependence on Russia. But that process is extremely difficult, and I'm pretty sure that it will take a lot of time. I'm talking about the dependence in several sectors, especially in the economy. Mm-hmm. Armenia is heavily dependent on the gas supplies from Russia.
1: Also quite a few other countries.
0: Yes, the main sectors of Armenian economy is controlled by Russia, for example, like electricity sector, like railways. It's not only economic dependence, but also the military one. Pashinyan is cleverer than Saakashvili used to be in Georgia because he's doing his job. He's trying to implement his agenda, but on the other side, he's still in touch with Putin. He still underlines that the good relations with Russia is our top priority.
2: Wojciech Wojtasiewicz was talking to Danuta Isler. And finally, in the magazine today, this week, and Warsaw is hosting the International Ironman 70.3 Triathlon, drawing around 2,500 athletes from over 80 countries. The organizers are using this opportunity to showcase Polish culture to international visitors. Piotr Urbaniak has the details.
3: This weekend, Warsaw and surrounding areas are hosting Ironman 70.3, a major international triathlon opening with a nighttime round through downtown. On Sunday morning, the course sends competitors, the so-called triathletes, from a lake on the outskirts of Warsaw straight into the heart of the capital. Triathlon is an endurance sport built on three disciplines. The first Ironman was held in Hawaii in the late 1970s by US Navy Commander John Collins to settle a debate over which athletes were the fittest, swimmers, cyclists, or runners. The idea spread fast, with early events in Japan, New

0: Zealand, and Canada. Nowadays, Iron Man stands as a global brand drawing thousands of competitors worldwide. Athletes racing Ironman 70.3 Warsaw face a 2-kilometer swim, a 90-kilometer bike leg, and a 20-kilometer run. Karolina Filipkowska, one of the event's ambassadors, told Polish radio what sets triathlon apart from other sports.
1: I think that's really, really big challenge. When I was thinking about the triathlon for the first time, I was like, these people are insane. It's impossible to do that. And when you need to combine these three things together, it makes you the Iron Man, super strong. Yes, that's why I think that this title of the superhuman, it's making it great.
0: Mikołaj Luft is a former Ironman champion and a triathlon coach. Speaking with Polish radio, he described what it takes to become successful in the discipline.
2: I think you need to be stable in each discipline. You don't win the race with swimming, but you can lose. So you cannot be a 2-week swimmer. You need to be still in the top to keep the contact with the top athletes, and then start the cycling part somewhere in the front, and then keeping the good pace and also finishing in the front on the bike is very, very important. But you need to be enough fast to keep the energy for the run, because you can be the best runner in the world, but if you get out of all your energy supplies on the bike, mm-hmm. you push too hard. You won't run enough fast to win the race.
0: As demanding as triathlon may seem, Ironman race director Michał Drelich shared surprising data about the age range of competitors with Polish radio.
3: I feel it's for everyone. It's not like you need to be a pro or you don't need to be very, you know, fit to participate the triathlon races. You just need to be determined enough. To be a participant, you need to be at least 18 years old, but there is no age limit. So the oldest guy I know, as I remember, he's from Japan, was 96, who finished the Ironman race. 96. Can you imagine? Yes, 96. So there is nothing like an age limit for starting this journey, and some of the people are joining the discipline when they are over 50 or even over 60. The limitation is only in our heads.
0: Organizers expect roughly 2,500 athletes from more than 80 countries and project millions of dollars flowing into the local economy. They also plan to use the event to showcase Polish culture. The running route leads competitors through historical Warsaw, old town streets, the university campus, and other landmarks. Even the event's posters and medals draw on Polish folk art to highlight the country's cultural richness, Drelich said.
3: Half of the world will be here in Warsaw, not only competing the race, but also sightseeing the city. We'll be able to see how open we are as a community. We'll be able to taste our cuisine. So that's how we see our role. It's not only about the sport. It's also about promoting the culture, about promoting the destination. Because Poland is a very attractive destination right now. We are a safe country. It's easy to get here, so that's why we feel that our role is much more than just doing an endurance event. If you are just listening to this interview, it would be an honor to see you in Fountain Park and along the running course and the cycling course on Sunday morning.
0: Winners of the competition will qualify for Ironman World Championship Nice, France. Reporting for News from Poland, I'm Piotr Urbaniak.
4: And that has brought us to the end of this edition of our News from Poland Current Affairs magazine. But do stay with us for more. 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Stay tuned.

0: Hello and welcome to Balance, our program to bring you the two sides of the coin in business and the economy here in Poland. This is a show where Money Talks, hosted by me, Dana Teisler. In this edition, the Polish Economic Congress held in Warsaw at the end of last month brought together more than 3,000 attendees and over 200 speakers, including government ministers, senior policymakers and executives from organizations including Visa, Microsoft, Samsung, Meta, EY and Dell. It was organized by the Confederation of Employers of Poland under the slogan Time of Advantage and a reasoning that Poland's competitive edge is no longer enough. Among the keynote speakers opening the event was former UK Prime Minister David Cameron.
1: Britain, we always liked the cooperation, the trade, the partnership, but we didn't like elements of statehood, the political union, the ever closer union, the idea that sovereignty would always be passed from nation state to Brussels. We didn't like that. I think we are a bit different, and to try to find a relationship that works for us and for Europe is what we should be doing now.
2: My name is Barbara Mróz-Gorgoń and I'm a University of Wrocław economics and business professor and also the CEO and the founder of the Marka Polska Foundation think tank that is the brand of Poland.
3: And we just witnessed you participate in a panel devoted to the Polish brand. The whole discussion about whether Poland has a Polish brand, whether it's well known, whether it's utilized as a tool of our soft power. There are selected companies from Poland that are known abroad. Some of them were mentioned here, but what would you say?
2: We are a knowledge-based think tank, so we started with the research, qualitative studies, quantitative studies. The analysis of the sentiment of Poland worldwide shows that still we don't know actually what the brand means. We got pierogi, but we don't have Polish cuisine. We got Lewandowski, but we don't have the spirit of Polish sport, etc., etc. So we need to find our unique value proposition, and doing that is only through research, knowledge base and strategy.
3: So what should we do? There's been a campaign made in Poland already.
2: Right now we need to first do the mapping. So we need to design our brand like every normal company does, even a startup, to know what are the pillars, what is the core of our brand, of our architecture. You cannot be about everything. You need to be about few stuff. This is even by definition the brand, the national brand. We need to create, we need to discover these few things about Poland.
4: Jakub Wiech, Electrification Podcast.
3: We're talking during the Polish Economic Congress, gathering experts from all kinds of fields, energy, foreign relations, AI, you name it. To what extent is energy 2026 part of Poland's economy?
4: It's one of the most important and one of the most highly efficiently developing segments of the Polish economy. Actually, every single discussion regarding the change in the Polish economy is somehow related to energy sector, to the infrastructure in this sector, investments in this sector, and we are seeing that it's really something like a process that is actually influencing other processes. And we have achieved the level in which every single Polish złoty invested in energy goes to the other sectors and boosts the transition in this whole economic structure. So it's impossible to talk about the development of Poland right now without focusing on the development of Polish energy sector.
3: 2026, which part of those that you mentioned is the most challenging and the most promising? Is the most promising maybe nuclear energy? Is the most challenging maybe wind and solar in Poland?
4: Well, if we focus just on the year 2026, I think that the most promising sector in the terms of energy transition is offshore wind, because just in the next several months we're gonna see the first offshore wind farm coming to our electricity sector with the supply of power. It's a huge change in the Polish energy supply system because it's a brand new technology. It's something that has never been employed in our energy structure, so it's a major change. This is the fruit of a long process that required a lot of investments and a lot of legal framework to make, for example, Polish companies participate in the offshore wind farm construction. So it's a huge success of introducing a brand new technology into our

0: economic ecosystem, and I think that this is something that should be treated with high concern in terms of possible further developments in terms of benefits to the Polish economy. But if we are talking about challenging segments of the Polish energy system, the question of energy storage is something that should be treated with caution, because we see that
1: those big underground
0: of course the smaller ones that we can install in our houses, this is something that we miss in our energy system. But this is something that we should really boost in terms of securing our way to the next levels of energy transition.
2: Konrad Pokutycki, BSH, Sprzęt Gospodarstwa Domowego, Polska.
1: Home appliances.
2: Home appliances.
1: You have just participated in a panel during the Polish Economic Congress devoted to economic cooperation Poland-Germany with the theme Polish-German economic axis. So is there such a thing?
2: Absolutely. This is the real engine for the whole European grant. We can look at the export from Germany, also the export from Poland to Germany, and then we can see not only components, but also a lot of final products produced in Poland, exported first to Germany, but very often under a good German brand from Germany to all over the world. So this is a very good engine, altogether having more than 180 billion euro trade together, and the most important one for the entire Europe.
1: But we can kind of expect this because we are neighbors, so of course you do business with neighbors first. Challenges? Germany is not doing that well in 2026. Poland has been invited to participate in the G20 meeting.
2: Definitely there are a lot of challenges. Yeah, the green transformation is one of the challenges. And here we have a totally different approach. Germany wants to really keep the energy on a much lower level than Poland does. Mm-hmm. And they are shielding producers, and Poland is shielding consumers. This is really a big difference in the approach. I wish Poland will really change this and also look really for producers, especially heavy industry, chemicals, even furniture, where in the processing of especially drying wood, you need a lot of energy, and we are really the main exporter even in the world of furniture.
1: Mm. We've heard here today that German companies, German businesses operating here generate around, 1 million jobs?
2: We have also a very balanced economy, which is very stable. We could see this for the last more than 30 years with a stable growth with over 3%. But of course, we have also our chance with expansion abroad. And Germany is a very good direction, especially that now there is a problem with succession with so-called Mittelstand industry in Germany. Family, mid-sized companies, mm-hmm. which are looking for a real succession or for a joint venture or even for some good partner. So Polish companies can go there, can have a look and have good partners, can even think about real takeovers, buying good access not only to the German market, but also to European markets and to markets on other continents with a German brand, for example.
1: Michał Szczerba, member of the European Parliament, Poland's ruling Civic Platform Coalition. You're a member also at the European Parliament of the Security and Defense Committee.
3: Yeah.
1: Now, defense has been on the lips and minds of probably everybody in Poland for quite a few weeks now. Poland has finally, after a lot of turmoil, joined the SAFE program.
3: Mm-hmm.
1: So a big chance for Polish defense industry. What's the condition of the defense industry, first of all, 2026, middle of the year?
3: Security and defense are becoming the new drive for the European Union. And that's why Poland is one of the runners in this process, especially as a user of the SAFE instrument loan funds. But we are also thinking about the next multi-annual budget of the EU after 2028. So, for instance, military mobility will be one of the main factors, and we are going to spend 10 times more in the new budget. Also, a lot of money will be invested into strategic military mobility corridors. 3 or 4 will be in Poland. It creates a lot of opportunities, not only for the defense industry, but also for infrastructure industry.
1: And talking to the media here, you mentioned that there are already Polish defense manufacturers who have their offices in Brussels.
3: Yeah, we do need a good representation in Brussels, because all of this processes are going there, it's not only about money, it's also about connections, about creating international consortiums to present a common joint project. Because what the European Union is focused on, it's also about building the European defense industry. Mm-hmm. So it means joint procurement, it means joint production, it means

0: Also to be more independent, less dependent from the third actors. So we are building our strategic autonomy.
1: Polish MEP Michał Szczerba there, one of the participants of the Polish Economic Congress that took place in Warsaw at the end of last month. That's all in this week's edition of the program. I'm Danuta Isler. 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
3: Elżbieta Krajewska.
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4: You're tuned to Warsaw. You are listening to Focus, our cultural magazine. I'm Ada Janiszewska. Welcome to the show. In today's episode, we turn our attention to Ireland, which will assume the presidency of the Council of the European Union. I recently had the pleasure of speaking with Peter Hohe, the Irish ambassador to Poland, about the ways our two countries are strengthening their ties, both culturally and socially. We also explored the growing Irish community in Poland and its contributions to Polish society, as well as the cultural connections that continue to bring our nations closer together. Stay with us to find out more.
5: What really inspired you to become an ambassador?
6: Thanks. Well, I guess there's two main reasons that I became an ambassador. The first was that I grew up in Northern Ireland during the 1980s and 1990s at a time when there was a huge conflict in Northern Ireland. And through the 1990s, very brave and inspired people worked to end that conflict. And I saw the huge impact of peacemakers at that time, including our friends in the European Union and from America who came to Northern Ireland to help the process. And it made me realise that when I left school and got a job, I really wanted to work in a job that fostered international understanding and helped contribute towards peace. And then a few years later, when I was at university, we had a careers fair and an ambassador came to talk to us about what his job involved. And to me, it sounded so fascinating it really inspired me to go down that path.
5: And you've been ambassador for quite some time, and Poland is the fifth country you've lived in. So how does it compare to your previous postings?
6: So I've been very lucky to work in extremely interesting countries. Not always easy, but always interesting. So previously I've been based in London, Moscow, Paris, Tel Aviv, and now Warsaw. And I can honestly say that Warsaw is the nicest city that I've lived and worked in. Mm-hmm. I think as a diplomat, you're looking for two things. First is that the country that you're in is important. And Poland is certainly a massively important country in Europe and the world. So my work here really matters and it's always interesting. The second thing that you're looking for is a country that's nice to live in. And I'm here with my family, including two sons. And Warsaw is a lovely, green, safe city where everything works. So it's both things. And if you really think about it, most countries are either really interesting, but living there is quite difficult.
5: Yes.
6: Or really easy to live in, but then the work's not so interesting. Poland's one of those rare countries where both things are true.
5: And I also watched one of your interviews and you said that Poland is more of a home to you than, for instance, at a time when you were living in London. And yeah. I was quite taken aback by that statement because I thought, well, England is quite similar to Ireland. You might think that. But then here you are saying that actually Poland is the second home.
6: It's really strange. But from the moment I arrived in Poland, I really felt at home here. And maybe it's because of the connections between our people. There's about 100,000 Polish people who live in Ireland now. And I've met many Polish people who live in Ireland and they've all told me they really feel at home in Ireland. Maybe it's our history, the fact that we lost our independence and then got it back, or our climate, or our love of our families and our countries. Even our cuisine is quite similar. Our sense of humour is very similar. Even though we're far apart geographically, there's something about Polish and Irish people that's extremely similar.
5: And you've been living here in Poland since 2020. Two, I believe, right. Yes. So what have been some of the most memorable experiences from your post here in Warsaw?
6: So the greatest privilege of being an ambassador is the people that you get to meet. I've met the president, the prime minister, most ministers in the Polish government. I've met people like Lech Wałęsa. I've

0: met poets, famous artists, stars of movies, people that as growing up as a child, you'd never dream that you'd meet. But often most special has been going to universities and schools and meeting young Polish people. And I've really enjoyed traveling around the country and getting to know this great country.
1: And you also mentioned that Ireland and Poland are in some ways connected because of the communities, because of the mm-hmm. people. And what does the Irish community in Poland look like today? Because you're mm-hmm. here, you're also here for your people, let's call it that yeah. way. So I am wondering, how has that evolved over the years?
0: So the Irish community in Poland's much smaller than the Polish community in Ireland. There's mm-hmm. probably only around a few thousand. But the big evolution in recent years is that we've got a growing number of Irish students here in Poland studying veterinary medicine. It's been great to see that growth. And there are huge now centres of Irish students in Warsaw, Bydgoszcz, Wrocław, Białystok, Olsztyn. We're all over the country now.
1: I've noticed that your Polish pronunciation is really, really good. And speaking of that, I know that you've been learning Polish. And how has that experience been going up for you?
0: It's been fantastic to learn Polish. Polski język jest bardzo trudny język dla obcokrajców. I have 3 lessons a week. I've got a fantastic teacher. And I always try and do my homework every day. But jako ambasador sądzę, że jest bardzo ważne, żeby rozumieć kraj, mówić po polsku. And it's very easy, especially in Warsaw, where everybody speaks such excellent English. But as I've traveled around the country, it's often been very useful to speak Polish. And it just helps build up connections with people.
1: And staying in touch with people, you mentioned that I believe that this is a very key part of being an ambassador, mm-hmm. of course. And I've noticed that you are very present online mm-hmm. and you try to communicate with not only Irish community here in Poland, but also Poles through, for instance, your ex-posts.
0: I think in the 21st century, it's an important part of being a diplomat and an ambassador. I think there's a lot of mystery about what embassies do and what ambassadors do. And I like to show people what the work actually involves. Some aspects of the work is very glamorous, like going to receptions at the presidential palace or having government meetings. But a lot of the work is like running any business or organization. You're doing accounts, you're doing HR work. And I want to show people what the reality of being an ambassador is. I love my job and I love living in Poland and I want to share that with everyone.
1: And speaking of being an ambassador, what is like the main mission of Ireland's embassy here in Poland? Like, what are your main tasks? What do you do? What is like the initial and final goal to reach?
0: Yeah, so every embassy in the world does 5 things, and we are no exception. So the first and most important always is looking after any Irish citizens in trouble, from something as simple as losing your passport to maybe ending up in hospital or prison. We have to look after any Irish citizens. The second thing we do is organize visits. So when prime ministers or ministers are coming to Poland, you do everything from book their hotels to write their speeches to plan their transport. Last year, we organized 43 visits of senior ministers and officials to Poland. The third thing we do is follow the Polish news and write reports about it to our colleagues in Dublin. The fourth thing we do is just run the embassy, the accounts, the payroll, human resources issues. And the fifth thing we do, I think, is the most important. And one of the ways I look at embassies is like those old-fashioned telephone exchanges where you're trying to connect 2 different people. So whether it's a business or a university or a cultural contact, I'm constantly trying to meet people to look for ways to connect Polish organizations with Irish organizations and bring our countries closer together.
1: And diplomatic mission, is it all about strengthening bilateral relations between Ireland and Poland, or maybe building a new cultural heritage? Like, what is it?
0: Often the results of diplomacy you won't see for 20 or 30 years. But what we would like to leave behind us is that trade and investment between our countries will grow. It's already at 10 billion euros and we see huge potential for more. Often the first time that Polish people come in touch with Ireland is through our culture, our music, our literature, our movies. So we try and introduce more of that to Poland as well. We try and attract Polish students to come and study in Ireland. There's already hundreds that do that and we'd love to see more.

0: But it just in any way that we can deepen those connections, that's our long-term goal.
1: How has this cooperation between Poland and Ireland changed over the years? Because you just mentioned that we can see the result after 20, 30 years. Yeah. And of course, we've been in close relations for quite some time. So I am wondering, like, what does it look like nowadays?
0: Well, the single biggest and most important moment was when Poland joined the European Union in 2004 under Ireland's presidency of the EU. Ireland was one of three countries, along with the UK and Sweden, to open our labour market. In the subsequent years, tens of thousands of Polish people came to Ireland. There's still around 100,000 Polish people in Ireland, but there's also tens of thousands of other Polish people who used to live in Ireland and have since come home. And we think those people still have a huge affection, I hope, for Ireland and are a good way of having links between our countries.
1: And of course, the Polish diaspora in Ireland is massive. Yeah. There are like 300,000 Poles or even more living in Ireland to this day.
0: It's fantastic that like Polski język jest teraz trzeci język w Irlandii, każdy miasta ma polski sklepy, and Polish people have contributed an enormous amount to society in Ireland. Almost every Irish people has Polish friends and Polish colleagues, and Polish people are very popular in Ireland. Even when I lived in Dublin, one of my son's best friends in his class, he came from Lublin. So everybody knows Polish people and likes them. There was also still very happy memories in Ireland of Euro 2012, when thousands of Irish fans came to Poland. But I think there's even more potential for Irish people to come and visit Poland as tourists. Anytime my friends or family have come to Poland, they've absolutely loved it. And I'd love to see tourism grow in both directions.
1: And I also notice in Poland, for sure, that Poles are more and more interested in Irish culture. Yep. I think due to many new films, TV series showing up, or having actors like, for instance, Jesse Buckley just receiving an Oscar, or Paul Mescal. Mm-hmm. So have you also noticed that, that spike of interest among Poles?
0: Yeah, it's been. I think Ireland has having a really good moment culturally around the world. It's a really strong moment for Irish film. Fantastic to see the Oscar win this. But also in literature, there's a whole wave of very popular Irish writers in Poland, people like Colm Tobin, Sebastian Barry. And every time they have visited Poland, there's been huge interest in their work. And there's more and more translations into Polish of great Irish authors.
1: I have to add Chloe Walsh to that list, the author of Boys of Tommen, one of my favorite series of all times. And because of her, I really want to visit Cork. So that is that. And we are talking about Polish diaspora as well and its influence on Ireland's economy. But I'm also thinking about what are the strongest areas of cooperation between Ireland and Poland, because we are nowadays working really tied when it comes to just like strengthening those relations and businesses, etc.
0: Yeah, look, the cooperation between our governments and the European Union is extremely close. Our Minister for Europe, Thomas Byrne, was in Warsaw for meetings with his Polish counterpart. In the second half of this year, Ireland is going to take on the presidency of the European Union. And given the instability in the world at the moment, it's really important to deal with these challenges by working with our European friends. So this year, we're going to focus on three main priorities. First, security and defence. Second, the competitiveness of the European economy. And thirdly, fundamental European values like democracy and rule of law.
1: And also recently, Poland has been building up its position on the world arena, and we've become a major player. Mm-hmm. And so do you think that because of that aspect, more and more countries want to strengthen those bilateral ties with us, with our nation, with Poland?
0: Poland has always been an extremely important country, one of the leading players in Europe, it's always one of the largest economies, one of the largest populations, and Poland's voice in Europe is extremely important. Ireland has always had excellent friendly relations with Poland, and they've only become stronger over the last 20 years. Our trade has gone from 300 million a year to 10 billion a year, an enormous increase. And also just the level of political engagement between the governments has never been at a better level than it is now.
1: you've been living here since 2022. So what aspects of politics

0: English culture have you come to appreciate the most?
1: It's been really the best part of my job here, getting to know the history and culture of Poland. I think many people in Western Europe and Ireland probably don't know as much about Polish history as they should. And it's been fantastic for me learning about that here, like the period of the partitions and then the wars and everything that came after. I've really enjoyed all the museums in Poland. There's some world-class museums in every city that I've been in. One I particularly like is the Solidarity Museum in Gdansk, because very often in museums around the world, it's about a tragic event or something sad that's happened.
0: Yes.
1: And that museum tells such a story of hope that even a totalitarian regime can be overcome by people working together.
0: You also told me that you enjoy traveling around Poland. Mm-hmm. So do you have any favorite cities or places?
1: What I really love about Poland is how different and unique every region is in Poland. Every region has got its own geography, its own history, its own culture, its own food. And I've really been so happy with the welcome I've got in every region. People have always been happy to tell me what the local dishes are and what the local culture involves. So when I arrived here, my colleagues bought me a beautiful map of Poland with the 16 regions on it. And every time you visit a new region, you can scratch it off.
0: Okay.
1: So far I've managed 13 of the 16 regions. So still 3 to go before I leave.
0: Your post is set to end this summer,
1: That's
0: I believe.
1: Right, yeah.
0: So what is your take on that? Do you think that maybe you will miss Poland a little bit after you leave?
1: Yeah, I'm going to enormously miss Poland. It's really, it's been the privilege and pleasure of my life being here. Not many people ever get to do their dream job, and I've got to do it for the last 4 years. But unfortunately, the rules are strict, and after 4 years, it's somebody else's turn, so I must return to Dublin. But I'll definitely come back to Poland as a tourist in future. And there was a famous song in Poland in the 1990s, saying "Kocham ci jak Irlandia,"
0: and yes.
1: "Pochetiri lata vete piękny kraj mogo," mówić "Kocham ci jak Polska teraz."
0: Oh, that's so beautifully said. And because you have still a few months before you leave, what are your plans during this period of time? What will you do as an ambassador?
1: Well, because Ireland's presidency of the European Union is coming up, we've got a whole series of senior political visitors who'd like to visit Poland to talk about our priorities. So we'll be organising at least 5 major visits between now and the summer. The other major priority for me is getting to those final 3 regions. I can't leave Poland until I've been to all 16 regions.
0: Peter Hohe, the Irish ambassador to Poland, was the guest of this edition of Focus. Thank you for tuning in. I'm Ada Janiszewska. Take care and until next time.

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1: You're tuned to Polish Radio, broadcasting from Warsaw. Welcome to Q&A, a show in which we take a look at the news, views, trends and phenomena in Polish and global society. I'm Danuta Isler. Welcome to the show. In this edition, the first ever EU-Armenia summit in Yerevan that took place at the beginning of May coincided with the 8th summit of the European political community, meaning the gathering drew not only EU officials but also leaders from across Europe, unlike last year's EU Central Asia summit in Samarkand. Also attending were NATO Secretary General Mark Rutte, Ukrainian President Volodymyr Zelensky and Belarusian opposition leader Svetlana Tsikhanouska. The show of presence angered Moscow. Armenia has remained a member of Russian-led post-Soviet structures, including the Collective Security Treaty Organization, but in practice has stepped back from participation and funding. So to what extent can it decouple itself from Russia? I put the question to Wojciech Wojtasiewicz, an analyst of PISM think tank in Warsaw. Armenia, that is, I want to say, standing at the crossroads, a former Soviet republic, and Reuters calls it emerging democracy. So let's start with this. Where is Armenia these days? Almost the first half of 2026.
2: That's true that Armenia is somewhere in the middle between Russia's sphere of influence. It used to be the main ally of Russia in the South Caucasus. The reason for such situation in the past was the war between Armenia and Azerbaijan over Nagorno-Karabakh. So for most than three decades, the borders between Armenia and Azerbaijan and Turkey were closed, and Armenia was somehow isolated. That's why was forced to be in a close partnership with Russia. Armenia treated Russia as the security guarantor. And the second element of that balancing between Russia and the West is the approachment towards the European Union and the United States. That foreign policy of Armenia has heavily shifted after the failure over Nagorno-Karabakh in 2020 and 2023. And Prime Minister Nikol Pashinyan proposed multi-vector or balancing and balanced foreign policy. It means trying to establish a good relations with all main international actors, also the Russian Federation. It doesn't mean that rapprochement with EU and US should mean deterioration of the relations with Russian Federation. Of course, I mean, the question is how it is perceived by Moscow. This is the issue.
1: Yes, and the big question. So it looks like Armenia took an interest, so to speak, in the European Union quite a while ago, which leads me to my second question, because we're talking a couple weeks after the first ever EU-Armenia summit that was held in that country's capital, Yerevan. Many called it a historic event. Obviously, the EU top officials were there. So were other renowned guests, including President Zelensky, President Macron, Polish officials, Ms. Tsikhanouska representing Belarus. This was an event that was aimed at bringing the two sides even closer. And now Armenia started negotiating its membership a while ago, like I said, a few years back. It's an emerging democracy, so there is not even a date set yet. And yet many analysts were saying that this was a very good step, also because of the guests that attended.
2: That's true. It was a historical event for Armenia, for sure. It was the biggest summit in the modern history of Armenia, not only in the EU and Armenia summit, but also the summit of the European political community and official state visit of French President Emmanuel Macron. Almost at the same time, the huge conference Yerevan Dialogue was organized, the third edition, which also gathered like the international politicians and experts. It was like clear sign sent by the European Union towards Armenia that their rapprochement is possible. Nowadays, they are negotiating visa liberalization framework. Perspective of membership is far, far away, to be honest. Yes. But as Prime Minister Pashinyan emphasized, it's like the beginning of the European

0: the perspective of Armenia. Of course, the situation is much more complicated because Armenia is the member of the Eurasian Economic Union, and Moscow Kremlin underlined several times that it's not possible to be at the same time in both economic unions. So Armenia should decide stay with us or go to European Union. And also Pashinyan underlined several times that it's up to the Armenian society to decide in the future. It's just the beginning, and the European Union for the last 2.5 years proposed several instruments for Armenia to build its resilience, to build some kind of capacities to strengthen the institutions, the state. For example, in Armenia was established European Union missions. Its task is to monitor the Armenian-Azerbaijan border. For the last almost 2 years, there were almost no casualties. It was absolutely, on the daily basis in the past. So generally, this is the sign sent to Armenian society. And of course, it is already, and it will be used by Pashinyan in electoral campaign, which is taking place.
1: You said that this summit was, in a way, a strong signal sent from the European Union. I think it also was a strong signal sent to Russia and to Moscow. And we started this conversation saying that it seems that Armenia is at the crossroads. And one of its main challenges these days, apart from dealing with difficult neighbors, is this decoupling from Russia. I wonder to what extent Armenians themselves view it as decoupling and they want it, and to what extent they want to move closer to the West instead of being closer to Russia.
0: Officially, more than 50% of Armenians support the future Euro integration.
1: But more than 50%.
0: Yes, but that situation is much more complicated. Armenia is the member of the Russian centralized so-called NATO, Organization for Security over the post-Soviet space. And Armenia expected that Russia would react on an Azerbaijani attack on its own territories. And I'm not talking about the Nagorno-Karabakh, but like the Jure territory of Armenia. It did not happen. So Armenian society and Armenian authorities started looking at Russia not as a security guarantee, but as the state which did not provide those security guarantees. And they started looking around and trying to find the new allies. Mm-hmm. For example, that's why I decided to buy weapons not only from Russia, as it used to be in the past, but also from France, from India, for example. This is the consequences of the Russian position. It's not maybe the huge laugh towards European Union and US, but rather the skepticism towards Russia.
1: An alternative to.
0: Yes, and the current political circumstances, also the geopolitical circumstances around Armenia. I'm talking about the peace process between that country and Azerbaijan, and also the normalization process with Turkey, create such kind of conditions in which Armenia will not be forced to be in that isolation anymore. And
1: before, so there will be options.
0: Yes, and be forced to stay in that dependence, because I couldn't say it's a partnership, it's dependence on Russia. But that process is extremely difficult, and I'm pretty sure that it will take a lot of time. I'm talking about the dependence in several sectors, especially in the economy. Mm-hmm. Armenia is heavily dependent on the gas supplies from Russia.
1: Also quite a few other countries.
0: Yes, the main sectors of Armenian economy is controlled by Russia, for example, like electricity sector, like railways. It's not only economic dependence, but also the military one. Still in Armenia exists the military base in the second biggest city, Gyumri. Still some officials from FSB controlling the Armenian border with Iran and with Turkey. So, several steps by Armenian government have been already taken. Pashinyan is cleverer than Saakashvili used to be in Georgia because he's doing his job. He's trying to implement his agenda, but on the other side, he's still in touch with Putin. He visited him like several weeks ago, so he still underlines that the good relations with Russia is our top priority.
1: I was talking to Wojciech Wojtasiewicz, an analyst of the Polish Institute of International Affairs in Warsaw. That's all in this week's edition of the program. I'm Danuta Isler. Thanks for listening.

provide you with some fresh and exciting tunes. In today's edition, we will talk about El Encuentro, the latest EP of a Barcelona-based post-punk ensemble Belgrado, which just as well might be the most famous Polish-language band globally. To introduce you to the group, let's start with the opening track of the aforementioned release, Bezsenność, The Insomnia.

Capital. Its style heavily draws from European alternative music of the 1980s, while also giving it a unique modern character. With 6 releases and countless concerts under its belt, Belgrado sports international fame on the alternative scene, and the band's unique feature is the fact that its Warsaw-hailing vocalist and lyricist Patrycja Proniewska sticks to writing and singing in her mother tongue. The group's current international lineup also includes Venezuelan guitarist Fernando Marquez, his compatriot Jonathan Sirit on drums, and UK's Louis Harding on bass.

latest EP El Encuentro, released in February 2026. Belgrado's music balances between the ethereal and the tangible and has been described as dreams dressed in rhythm. Guitars harmonize with bass and synths, and vocals are deeply rooted in poignant Polish nuances. Belgrado's lyrics paint an unreal reality, a dystopian world we live in, where the line between reality and dream constantly blurs, sometimes in a pleasant way and sometimes not necessarily. Stylistically, Belgrado's first releases were darker and grittier, evoking memories of Bauhaus and Joy Division. However, the group's most recent LP, Intra Apogeum, released in 2023, already drifted towards disco punk and new romantic, and this year's EP continues along this path.

Labyrinth Marzeń or The Labyrinth of Dreams, track number 3 on the most recent release of Belgrado. As the EP's description on Bandcamp reads, it is as much the cold sounds of the Polish post-punk legends Siekiera as it is Cabaret Voltaire bleeding into new order. First and foremost, however, it is Belgrado itself, an international Polish language band of unique sound and style, which are always beautiful.

beautifully packaged into a highly aesthetical artwork, also reflected in the visual side of their videos and live performances. I will conclude today's edition of Soundcheck with the fourth and final track from Belgrado's El Encuentro EP titled Spotkanie, The Encounter. At the same time, I strongly suggest also getting to know the five previous releases of the group, as from the onset this one-of-a-kind ensemble has been delivering music that is definitely worthy of your ears. My name is Marcin Matuszewski, thank you for listening, and hear you soon.

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0: This is news from Poland coming to you from Warsaw. It's Friday, June the 5th. I'm Agnieszka Bielawska. Welcome to our broadcast from the English service, starting with our current affairs section. And coming up in news from Poland today, Poland's Chwalińska makes history at Roland Garros. Also, Poland offers to host a permanent US military base.
1: I have sent a letter to Secretary of Defense Pete Hegseth expressing Poland's readiness to establish a permanent U.S. military base on Polish territory. No final decisions have been made yet.
0: That and more coming up. First, though, a look at the headlines. Poland's defense minister calls on Ukraine to reconsider naming military unit after UPA. And Polish teens smoke and drink less but face rising online and mental health risks. Poland's defense minister, Władysław Kosiniak-Kamysz, has urged Ukrainian authorities to reconsider their decision to name a military unit after the fighters of the Ukrainian insurgent army, UPA, saying the move causes Poles deep pain, anxiety and opposition. In a video message published on the ministry's YouTube channel and sent to Ukrainian media, Kosiniak-Kamysz acknowledged that for some Ukrainians, the UPA represents resistance to Soviet oppression, but said that for Poles, it remains above all symbol of crimes committed against civilians during the Volhynia massacres.
2: Decyzja o nadaniu ukraińskiej jednostce wojskowej.
0: The decision to name a unit of Ukraine's armed forces after the heroes of UPA sparks controversy and opposition in Poland. For Poles, the UPA is a symbol of atrocious crimes against civilians. In 1943 to 1945, tens of thousands of Poles were murdered in Volhynia and eastern Galicia. Women, children, the elderly, entire families and villages. To this day, there are no graves, no crosses, no place where their loved ones can light a candle. That pain cannot be erased. Genocide remains genocide. The memory of the victims cannot be subject of a political compromise.
2: Ofiar nie może być przedmiotem politycznego kompromisu.
0: Kosiniak-Kamysz stressed that the UPA's crimes were not the work of the entire Ukrainian nation, saying that Ukrainians who rescued Poles and opposed the violence were the true heroes. He added that modern Ukraine has its own heroes, soldiers fighting Russian aggression, who need no patrons to divide allies and wound the memory of victims' families. He stressed that Poland will remain by Ukraine's side in the fight against Russian imperialism, but true friendship requires true. And the truth is, state glorification of the UPA is unacceptable to Poles, he stressed. Polish teenagers are using fewer traditional substances, but online gambling, e-cigarettes and poor mental health are growing concerns. A latest survey shows a changing pattern of risky behavior among students in the final years of post-primary schools. Regular smoking of traditional cigarettes has fallen sharply. E-cigarettes have become widespread, with 32% of young people using them regularly. Alcohol remains the most common psychoactive substance among Polish youth, although drinking and drunkenness have both declined since the previous survey 4 years ago. Drug use has also continued to fall. 9% of students said they had used drugs in the past year, continuing a downward trend observed since 2016. Marijuana or hashish remains the most commonly used illegal substance. The survey also found that schools remain a place where young people encounter risky behavior. The mental condition of students in the final years of post-primary education is markedly worse than that of adults overall. Depressive symptoms are more common among girls, students in difficult economic circumstances, those with poor relations with parents, students without close social relationships, and those experiencing stress or violence at school. The survey also found links between a high risk of depression and long hours spent online. Gambling is another growing concern. More than half of respondents said they had taken part in games involving gambling, with online gambling now the most popular form among teenagers. Bookmaking and slot machine games are also becoming more common. When

0: One in seven respondents is now in high-risk group for gambling addiction, twice the level recorded 4 years ago. The problem is especially visible among boys, though risky behavior among girls is also increasing. The survey found that gambling is linked to another risky behavior, including alcohol and drug use. You're tuned to Warsaw. This is our weekday current affairs magazine. I'm Agnieszka Bielawska, your host. Polish unexpected tennis hero Maja Chwalińska defeated non-national contestant Diana Schneider in the French Open semi-final and made history by becoming the first qualifier ever to reach the tournament's final in the Open era. Marcin Matuszewski has the story.
1: Poland's Maja Chwalińska is undoubtedly this year's French Open top phenomenon. Ranked 114th by the WTA when entering the fray and having to go through the qualifiers, by Thursday she made it all the way to the women's semifinals. That itself is a significant feat, which just 10 players of both sexes achieved before her across all Grand Slam singles tournaments since 1968, when the Open era began. And now Chwalińska went even further. Battling for the 2026 Roland Garros final, the 24-year-old Pole faced off with a non-national contestant Diana Schneider, who was the 25th seed this year but beat a number of higher-ranked rivals on her way, world number one Arina Sabalenka included. It would not be an exaggeration to say that Thursday's Chwalińska-Schneider semi-final duel in Paris is likely to go down in a discipline's history. The official Roland Garros social media relayed one of the match's numerous spectacular plays. The two contestants enchanted the pundits and the fans alike by playing their hearts out in every ball, game and set, but also by presenting the now rarely seen kind of tennis one can easily fall in love with, not power-based but full of technical and tactical finesse. Although both Schneider and Chwalińska deserve highest praise for their first day's performances, there could be only one winner, and in the end it was the Pole who turned out victorious in this hard-fought battle for the French Open grand finale. Roland Garros reported on X as the final ball was played. Chwalińska, who kept an incredible cool throughout the game, fell to the ground and burst into tears of joy.
2: I mean, like a dream, honestly. I don't know what's going on. Like, I'm just... I don't know what to say, I'm sorry. I'm just very happy.
3: We understand.
1: Maja said in a post-game on-court interview addressing those who witnessed the match, Roland Garros social media relayed.
2: I feel like I'm in the bubble, I would say. I don't know what's going on. I'm just very happy to be here. I just try to focus on every single match, give my all, you know, and then after the tournament there will be time to process it and breathe in, breathe out, you know.
1: Chwalińska added at the post-game press conference, Reuters reported. By making it to the Roland Garros final from the qualifiers and continuing her fairy tale French Open story, Chwalińska made history in a number of ways. First and foremost, she became the first qualifier in Open era to reach a Roland Garros final, and the second to do it across all Grand Slam tournaments in both men's and women's game. The only other person to previously achieve such a feat was Emma Raducanu, who lived a similar dreamlike scenario in 2021 at Wimbledon and capped it with an absolutely sensational victory. Switching to domestic outlook, Chwalińska also became the fourth Pole to make the women's singles Grand Slam tournament final and the second Pole ever after Iga Świątek to do it in Paris. The scale of how shocking Maja's French Open success has been so far and where she began this magic trip to the final is also well reflected by the following post-game conference exchange between the Pole and the reporter relayed by Reuters.
3: Hi, Maya. Congrats. What's we've seen you with different

0: outfits on different runs. What's the story behind all of those outfits?
1: I mean, there is no story really. I'm not sponsored, so I guess that's the story.
2: Now, Maja Chwalińska faces her most important challenge yet.

0: final at the age of 19. No matter the grand finale's result, though, Chwalińska already made history and completely turned the tide of her so far uneasy tennis story, marked with injuries, disappointments and depression. She has already moved up from 114th to at least 21st place in the WTA ranking, guaranteeing herself a seed in the upcoming top events. And last but not least, Maya has already earned twice as much in this one tournament than she did throughout all the previous years of her career, which will provide much needed stability to continue playing and hopefully winning. Most definitely, we will keep our fingers crossed. For News from Poland, Marcin Matuszewski.
1: It was a lot of fun watching that spectacular game, I have to admit. You're listening to News from Poland, coming away from Warsaw. Still to come in the magazine, Armenia at crossroads ahead of June 7th parliamentary elections.
2: Of course, the situation is much more complicated because Armenia is the member of the Eurasian Economic Union, and Moscow underlined several times that it's not possible to be at the same time in both economic unions. So Armenia should decide stay with us or go to European Union.
1: And Warsaw is hosting a major international triathlon.
3: Half of the world will be here in Warsaw, not only competing the race, but also sightseeing the city. We'll be able to see how open we are as a community. We'll be able to taste our cuisine. So that's how we see our role. It's not only about the sport, it's also about promoting the culture.
1: First, though, Poland has formally offered to host a new permanent U.S. military base, promising attractive conditions to encourage a larger American troop presence. The announcement comes shortly after President Donald Trump pledged to send 5,000 additional U.S. troops to the Central European country. Michał Owczarek has the details.
4: Speaking at a news conference earlier this week, Poland's Defense Minister Władysław Kosiniak-Kamysz said the proposal to establish a new permanent military base in Poland followed a diplomatic push in recent months, including talks with U.S. Defense Secretary Pete Hegseth as part of ongoing efforts to deepen defense cooperation between the two allies. I have sent a letter to Secretary of Defense Pete Hegseth expressing Poland's readiness to establish a permanent U.S. military base on Polish territory. No final decisions have been made yet, so I don't want to create excessive optimism because this remains a planning and negotiation process. But we are moving in the right direction. We are working to increase the American troop presence in Poland, because such an alliance serves as a powerful deterrent to our adversaries. Kosiniak-Kamysz told reporters that Poland already invests in hosting U.S. forces and pledged to create conditions that would make an expanded American presence attractive. He stressed that Washington also expects Poland to contribute financially to any expanded U.S. military presence.
5: Również zaangażowania finansowego. To jest też przedmiotem naszych analiz.
4: That is also part of the ongoing assessment of our capabilities. It is entirely natural that Poland today invests in the presence of American troops on its territory. We spend around $15,000 annually per soldier, but this should not be seen as a cost or expense. It is an investment that delivers returns. We invest in the U.S. presence because it makes Poland safer. We remain in close contact with Washington, and we are working on the details.
5: Jesteśmy w stałym kontakcie, pracujemy nad tym.
4: Warsaw's proposal comes after weeks of mixed signals from Washington over its military posture in Europe and Poland, where the U.S. presence is seen as a key deterrent against Russia. Last month, Pentagon halted the planned rotational deployment of about 4,000 U.S. troops to Poland. However, U.S. President Donald Trump later announced that he would deploy an additional 5,000 troops to Poland after the Pentagon announced plans to withdraw around 5,000 troops from Germany. In the opinion of U.S. affairs analyst Michał Urbańczyk, a permanent American base in Poland could also benefit Washington.

0: particularly if it decides to reduce troop deployments elsewhere in Europe. He noted, however, that Poland would likely have to finance the project. For the Americans, this could make sense because if they were to begin withdrawing troops from Western Europe, they would not necessarily have to transport all of their military equipment back home. Some of it could continue to be used in Europe from bases in Poland. That's one thing. And second, such a base would obviously not be built for free. Poland, a NATO member that borders Ukraine, Russia's Kaliningrad exclave, and Moscow-allied Belarus, has been on edge since Russia launched its full-scale invasion of Ukraine in 2022. Regardless of political colors, Warsaw has pushed for years to increase the number of U.S. troops on its soil. Currently, the country hosts around 10,000 U.S. soldiers, the second-largest American troop presence in Europe after Germany, most of them deployed on rotational basis. Reporting for News from Poland, I'm Michał Owczarek.
1: This is News from Poland on Monday through Friday, Current Affairs Magazine. Armenia is to hold parliamentary elections on June the 7th, considered highly consequential for the future of the South Caucasus Republic and its geopolitical standing. The current Prime Minister, Nikol Pashinyan, who's been in power since leading the pro-democracy Velvet Revolution in 2018, has steered Armenia on path of modernization and democratization, potential EU membership and a peaceful coexistence with its historical enemy, Azerbaijan. On the other hand, Russia has repeatedly warned Armenia about the potential costs of pursuing a pro-European path. To find out more, Danuta Isler spoke to Wojciech Wojtasiewicz, an analyst of the Warsaw-based Polish Institute of International Affairs.
2: Armenia is somewhere in the middle between Russia's sphere of influence. It used to be the main ally of Russia in the South Caucasus. The reason for such situation in the past was the war between Armenia and Azerbaijan over Nagorno-Karabakh. Yeah. So for most than three decades, the borders between Armenia and Azerbaijan and Turkey were closed, and Armenia was somehow isolated. That's why was forced to be in a close partnership with Russia. Armenia treated Russia as the security guarantor. And the second element of that balancing between Russia and the West is the approachment towards the European Union and the United States. That foreign policy of Armenia has heavily shifted after the failure over Nagorno-Karabakh in 2020 and 2023. And Prime Minister Nikol Pashinyan proposed multivectoral balancing and balanced foreign policy. It means trying to establish a good relations with all main international actors, also the Russian Federation. It doesn't mean that rapprochement with EU and US should mean deterioration of the relations with Russian Federation. Of course, I mean, the question is how it is perceived by Moscow.
3: So it looks like Armenia took an interest, so to speak, in the European Union quite a while ago.
2: Of course, the situation is much more complicated because Armenia is the member of the Eurasian Economic Union, and Moscow Kremlin underlined several times that it's not possible to be at the same time in both economic unions. So Armenia should decide, stay with us or go to European Union. And also Pashinyan underlined several times that it's up to the Armenian society to decide in the future. It's just the beginning, and the European Union for the last 2.5 years proposed several instruments for Armenia to build its resilience, to build some kind of capacities to strengthen the institutions, the state. For example, in Armenia was established European Union missions. Its task is to monitor the Armenian-Azerbaijan border. For the last almost 2 years, there were almost no casualties. What was absolutely, I mean, on the daily basis in the past. So generally, this is the sign sent to Armenian society. And of course, It is already used by

0: Pashinyan in electoral campaign, which is taking place.
1: We started this conversation saying that it seems that Armenia is at the crossroads, and one of its main challenges these days, apart from dealing with difficult neighbors, is this decoupling from Russia. I wonder to what extent Armenians themselves view it as decoupling, and they want it, and to what extent they want to move closer to the West instead of being closer to Russia.
0: Officially, more than 50% of Armenians support the future euro integration, but that situation is much more complicated. Armenia is the member of the Russian centralized so-called NATO, Organization for Security, over the post-Soviet space. And Armenia expected that Russia would react on an Azerbaijani attack on its own territories. And I'm not talking about the Nagorno-Karabakh, but like the Jure territory of Armenia. It did not happen. So Armenian society and Armenian authorities started looking at Russia not as a security guarantee, but as the state which did not provide those security guarantees. And they started looking around and trying to find the new allies. Mm-hmm. For example, that's why I decided to buy weapons not only from Russia, as it used to be in the past, but also from France, from India, for example. This is the consequences of the Russian position. It's not maybe the huge laugh towards European Union and US, but rather the skepticism towards Russia. Towards
1: so it's
0: Russia.
1: An alternative to.
0: Yes, and the current political circumstances, also the geopolitical circumstances around Armenia. I'm talking about the peace process between that country and Azerbaijan, and also the normalization process with Turkey, create such kind of conditions in which Armenia will not be forced to be in that isolation anymore, and
1: before, so there will be options.
0: Yes, and be forced to stay in that dependence, because I couldn't say it's a partnership, it's dependence on Russia. But that process is extremely difficult, and I'm pretty sure that it will take a lot of time. I'm talking about the dependence in several sectors, especially in the economy. Mm-hmm. Armenia is heavily dependent on the gas supplies from Russia.
1: Also, quite a few other countries.
0: Yes, the main sectors of Armenian economy is controlled by Russia, for example, like electricity sector, like railways. It's not only economic dependence, but also the military one. Pashinyan is cleverer than Saakashvili used to be in Georgia because he's doing his job. He's trying to implement his agenda, but on the other side, he's still in touch with Putin. He still underlines that the good relations with Russia is our top priority.
2: Wojciech Wojtasiewicz was talking to Danuta Isler. And finally, in the magazine today, this week, and Warsaw is hosting the International Ironman 70.3 Triathlon, drawing around 2,500 athletes from over 80 countries. The organizers are using this opportunity to showcase Polish culture to international visitors. Piotr Urbaniak has the details.
3: This weekend, Warsaw and surrounding areas are hosting Ironman 70.3, a major international triathlon opening with a nighttime round through downtown. On Sunday morning, the course sends competitors, the so-called triathletes, from a lake on the outskirts of Warsaw straight into the heart of the capital. Triathlon is an endurance sport built on three disciplines. The first Ironman was held in Hawaii in the late 1970s by U.S. Navy Commander John Collins to settle a debate over which athletes were the fittest – swimmers, cyclists, or runners. The idea spread fast, with early events in Japan, New Zealand, and Canada. Nowadays, Ironman stands as a global brand drawing thousands of competitors worldwide. Athletes racing Ironman 70.3 Warsaw face a 2-kilometer swim, a 90-kilometer bike leg, and a 20-kilometer run. Karolina Filipkowska, one of the event's ambassadors, told Polish radio what sets triathlon apart from other sports.
4: I think that's really, really big challenge. When I was thinking about the triathlon for the first time, I was like, these people are insane. It's impossible to do that. And when you need to combine these three things together, it makes you the Iron Man, super strong. Yes, that's why I think that this title of the superhuman, it's making it great.
3: Mikol

0: Roy Luft is a former Ironman champion and a triathlon coach. Speaking with Polish radio, he described what it takes to become successful in the discipline.
1: I think you need to be stable in each discipline. You don't win the race with swimming, but you can lose. So you cannot be a 2-week swimmer. You need to be still in the top to keep the contact with the top athletes, and then start the cycling part somewhere in the front, and then keeping the good pace and also finishing in the front on the bike is very, very important. But you need to be enough fast to keep the energy for the run, because you can be the best runner in the world, but if you get out of all your energy supplies on the bike, mm-hmm. you push too hard. You won't run enough fast to win the race.
0: As demanding as triathlon may seem, Ironman race director Michał Drelich shared surprising data about the age range of competitors with Polish radio.
2: I feel it's for everyone. It's not like you need to be a pro, or you don't need to be very, you know, fit to participate the triathlon races. You just need to be determined enough to be a participant. You need to be at least 18 years old, but there is no age limit. So the oldest guy I know, as I remember, he's from Japan, was 96, who finished the Ironman race.
3: 96.
2: Can you imagine? Yes, 96. So there is nothing like an age limit for starting this journey, and some of the people are joining the discipline when they are over 50 or even over 60. The limitation is only in our heads.
0: Organizers expect roughly 2,500 athletes from more than 80 countries and project millions of dollars flowing into the local economy. They also plan to use the event to showcase Polish culture. The running route leads competitors through historical Warsaw, old town streets, the university campus, and other landmarks. Even the event's posters and medals draw on Polish folk art to highlight the country's cultural richness, Drelich said.
2: Half of the world will be here in Warsaw, not only competing the race, but also sightseeing the city. We'll be able to see how open we are as a community. We'll be able to taste our cuisine. So that's how we see our role. It's not only about the sport. It's also about promoting the culture, about promoting the destination. Because Poland is a very attractive destination right now. We are a safe country. It's easy to get here, so that's why we feel that our role is much more than just doing an endurance event. If you are just listening to this interview, it would be an honor to see you in Fountain Park and along the running course and the cycling course on Sunday morning.
0: Winners of the competition will qualify for Ironman World Championship Nice, France. Reporting for News from Poland, I'm Piotr Urbaniak.
4: And that has brought us to the end of this edition of our News from Poland Current Affairs magazine. But do stay with us for more. Find us on the pages of Polish Radio's external service. Your host was Agnieszka Bielawska. Stay tuned. You're tuned to Warsaw. Polish fusion, Polski fusion, the Polish palate, the Polish quest for taste, pierogi, pizza, kebab, molecular cuisine, tales from the Polish kitchen with Agnieszka Bielawska,
5: Elżbieta Krajewska. Hello everyone.
4: Hello. Today, again, discoveries. Mm-hmm. There is something that has been in Poland for ages, has suddenly emerged as a surprise, seasonal surprise.
5: A seasonal fashion, a worldwide seasonal.
4: Worldwide.
5: Mm-hmm. Yes, people are going mad over this Polish, I'm trying to use another word than food, it's a dish, not really.
4: Well, it's a drink, let's say.
5: Drink,
4: mm-hmm. It's a beverage, and this beverage is called here in Poland kompot, and it's been with us for ages. It's made out of fruit water and a little bit of sugar.

0: And the fruit can be seasonal. The fruit can be, of course, frozen. Whereas it is like the top of the tops, especially on various social media across the world. Everybody is like, heralding this novelty on their tables. And Americans call it fruit water. And
1: or fruit infusion, homemade, of course.
0: That is the thing, of course, because compote is made out of, as I said, fruit water and a little bit of sugar, and you just simmer the fruit for a short while in hot water, and then you let it cool, and lo and behold, you have a wonderful fruit drink.
1: Mm-hmm. Yeah, it's been with us for... longer than we can remember. It's so simple, so basic, so sort of homely, simple. Yeah, well, as I said, it's been there always. The only battles we ever remember were whether we wanted more sugar in it or less sugar in it. As we got older, we preferred it with less sugar. And, you know, we were going to start talking about rhubarb because the rhubarb season is upon us. And the rhubarb is something we love just before the strawberries come in, and we sort of replace our longing for strawberries, because the early strawberries are still not the proper strawberries, the sunny ones, the ones which taste of sunshine. But we use rhubarb particularly, not only in cakes, but also for compote.
0: Exactly.
1: So this international craze for compote or homemade fruit infusion or fruit water or whatever, definitely a new superfood. I think it got us a bit, it caught us, it surprised us.
0: Yeah. It did surprise us because it is which to the world seems that, to us it seems that the Polish grandmother has come up with a novelty, a slow food, wellness, and it's simply compote. It always accompanied us on during Sunday lunches, obiad. It always accompanied us when we were eating in school canteens.
1: Or any basic eateries, like what we call a milk bar.
0: Yeah,
1: the cheap eateries where you always went when you were a student and broke. And definitely school canteens overdid the compote issue. We hated it at some point. There was also a tendency kindergartens, for instance, to add kisiel or a little potato flour to this, very, very watered down. But perhaps we didn't like it, but actually it's good for your gut. So they knew something. I think we have been talking about compote here in our program, because it's something which is also very nice in the summertime when it's hot and when there's a glut of red currants, for instance. This is delicious. This is very, very, it's better than lemonade, and it quenches your thirst much better than lemonade, some of us believe. So we start with rhubarb and we end up with any fruit there's a glut of, and we also can it for winter. So all the year round.
0: Cherries, apples.
1: Strawberries.
0: Pears, all kinds of fruit. So maybe we tend to sort of like disregard it because it's so obvious, mm-hmm. like the fact that the sun rises and sets. So, we are very happy that the world has discovered compote, and some simply drink it, sipping it, leaving the fruit out. Leave the fruit in and then pick the fruit and eat them. So, a novelty. Another novelty, which...
1: Sorry, I'm remembering that in school canteens or kindergarten canteens, you thought you'd won the lottery if you got a fruit in your compote.
0: If you got a fruit in your compote, that's true. But we're talking about the homemade. Mm-hmm.

0: Another thing which completely took us sort of like, aback, I mean, is the discovery of the Polish Rosso, of which we've been talking very many times. Mm-hmm. And that's called, well, it's a broth. Really, Rosso is a broth, but depending on what kinds of meat we stick into that, then it's simply a broth or a Rosso. A Rosso has to have several cuts of meat and poultry. Primarily it's a hen. It can be also a duck, a goose, and of course some a lovely beef. And you will cook it for ages together with all the vegetables inside. And it's been with us also for ages and ages and ages, because it is in Poland. Well, frankly, it is a cure for everything. If you have a cold, mm-hmm. or it's a day after, or if you're sad, it sort of replaces the sweet tea in, like, it's a remedy for everything. And now it has become something which the world went crazy about, and they call it chicken tea, or maybe natural bone broth or healing soup, because it is not being eaten worldwide together with homemade pasta, as we have, as is the custom here, but it's drank from cups. But we also drink it from cups. We don't mm-hmm. necessarily eat it with a pasta. So yet again, something which really amazed us, that something that we've been having here for ages. Mm.
1: The difference between compote and rosso is that it takes forever to make rosso. If you want to make it the decent way, the time-honored way, and the only proper way that your grandmother or great-great-grandmother did it. But compote, I mean, all it takes is a handful of fruit and some boiling water. And even that... that's enough. You don't really have to simmer the fruit, especially with strawberries, which will tend to disappear into a mush if you overcook them. So, both are healing, as it turns out. Both turn out to be superfoods, definitely comfort foods in this country, both of them, both the compote and the rosso. Well, I think with more focus and more limelight on the rosso, however simple it sounds, it still needs care, and it needs, perhaps that's why it's such a comfort food, and it's good for everything.
0: The thing is that the world discovered also our salted cucumbers some time ago, and they also discovered the sauerkraut, and apparently it's not poisonous, but it is lovely to eat, and it's also beautiful for your guts. So another thing that the social media worldwide have discovered is miseria. It is something that also has accompanied us for ages, and it also accompanies usually the pork cutlet and mashed potatoes, and it's simply a salad of green cucumbers together with dill and sour cream.
1: I think we'll have to continue one day because, we're out of time again, quite simply.
0: But do drink compote.
1: Absolutely.
0: Bye-bye.
1: Bye.
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Welcome to Offside, the program in which we talk about sports while listening to music. I'm Danuta Isler, your host, and in today's show, Warsaw is hosting the FIBA 3-on-3 World Cup 2026, marking the first time this country welcomes the 3-on-3 flagship event. We'll tell you more about it, but first, here is Polish singer Margaret and her song called Heartbeat.

0: Warsaw is hosting the FIBA 3-on-3 World Cup 2026, marking the first time this country welcomes the 3-on-3's flagship event. The tournament has brought together 40 of the best men's and women's national teams from across the globe, with the actual event taking place in the heart of Warsaw, adjacent to the iconic Palace of Culture and Science. The event builds on Poland's recent successes as a host. In 2023, the city of Lublin in the east staged the FIBA 3-on-3 Under-23 World Cup, the event that fueled the growing popularity and competitiveness of 3-on-3 basketball nationwide. At the Paris 2024 Olympics, Poland's men's national team finished sixth, building on their debut performance in Tokyo. 3-on-3 basketball, derived from half-court streetball, is a fast, energetic, and spectacular sport. It appeared in its codified form in the early 2000s and has been rapidly gaining popularity around the globe ever since.
1: It's that time again. This is where legends are made.
2: This is time for the game winner!
3: Surprise, surprise, Kings are back!
1: History is written. And the best rise to the top.
2: Una victoria increíble! Spain win gold!
1: 40 teams, one mission. Win the World Cup. Warsaw. Check ball.
4: Hello, my name is Aleksandra Zimborska. I'm the national team 3-on-3 basketball Polish women's team player.
5: And we're talking inside a basketball court, which is the venue for exciting event. Warsaw is hosting basketball 3-on-3 World Cup, June 1st to June 7th, and both Poland's men and women's national teams participating.
4: I'm excited, definitely excited. I don't know how many people can fit in here, but probably like 2,000 or more. So I hope everybody will come and they will cheer. So I think it's gonna be really loud.
5: And you can hear they are putting finishing touches to the spectator stands. Excellent place, I think, right in the city center, in the heart of Warsaw, in front of the Palace of Culture. Is it different, such an outside venue, than playing inside?
4: It is different. For me, it's better because you have the views and everybody can just come and see.
5: 3-on-3 is relatively new.
4: It is still growing. This is my ninth year, I think.
5: It's an Olympic discipline.
4: Since I was a kid, I started and I fell in love with it. And I'm really happy that it's an Olympic discipline.

0: Right now, when we started, it was just like 2 or 3 maximum months in a year. And now for men, it's a full season. For a woman, 5 months. But it's more and more every year. So I hope we will get this to the same professional level as the men.
1: And I think this is your face that we have seen on trend driving around Warsaw advertising the event. The difference between 3-on-3 and quote-unquote regular basketball, there's fewer hands. Rules are the same, more dribbling, more running, more jumping.
0: For sure, there's more dribbling, more running, because this is only half court, so you have only 3 players, and right after you score a basket, you have to play defense. After defense, you gotta go play offense. There's no time to stop for a second or just, you know, like rest or breathe. You can do that on the substitution chair, but it's probably like 10-15 seconds and then you gotta keep going. For me, this is better because you have
1: super
0: fast. You have one ball for 3 players, and 5-on-5 you have one ball for 5 players, so there are higher chances that you're gonna get the ball and you can just play your game. There's less people, there's basically no helping defense, which is a big part of traditional basketball, and it focuses more on playing 1-on-1 and 2-on-2 actions, like pick and rolls, for example, some screens, some off-screens handoffs, and I think it makes it more exciting. I really like it, and I'm the type of a player that likes to show off and make highlights, so this is perfect for me.
1: For you.
0: This is perfect. You know, I have the focus of everybody on me, I have the cameras following everything I do, so I just love it, and the atmosphere, the fans, and it's great.
1: When you look at men and women playing basketball in Poland, I mean, obviously we have men and women's national team, but is basketball, would you say, equally popular among ladies in Poland, or not really?
0: I don't think so. I think men are more into basketball. I hope it will change. I think it is already changing, because I know a lot of girls start to play basketball, and 3-on-3 also helps a lot, because if you make the team, you're sure that you're gonna play, so I think this will help, and it's good for development, you know, like when you just have the ball all the time in your hand and you can have fun with it. It's like playing pickup basketball, but then it gets professional.
1: You are in the top group.
0: Yes, so we have Netherlands. This is a great team. They won everything last season. Also, you have Canada team. Mm-hmm. They're really good as well.
1: Is there a team that you're, I don't want to say afraid of?
0: Netherlands and Canada are the ones that we don't want to play. Unfortunately, one of them is in our group. Spain is a really good team. There are a lot of good teams, to be honest, you know. The Azerbaijan that we have in the group, this is basically American team, because they don't have any player from Azerbaijan, actually. Also, we Chinese team that are really tough. We played them before. And French. And for us, 3-on-3 is really physical, more than 5-on-5 basketball, so it helps a lot. Just work on your strength and your speed and shooting, for sure. Here, shooting is really important, because we have 2 points or 1 point. It's not 2 or 3. It's 1 or 2. It makes a big difference.
1: We'll be keeping fingers crossed and watching the progress. Thank you very much and good luck.
0: Thank you so much.
2: 40 teams, one mission. Win the World Cup. Warsaw. Check ball.
3: Adrian Boguski.
1: And you represent Poland men's team 3-on-3.
3: Yes, exactly. And also 5-on-5.
1: This is what you do professionally.
3: Yes, yes, exactly.
1: And I think it's easy to guess because of your frame. How tall are you?
3: 215, so it's...
1: Wow.
3: Pretty solid, so...
1: So it must be very easy for you to play basketball.
3: I play basketball for, like, I think right now 16 years, something like this. 8 years as a professional player. Before, you know, it was a little bit fun, but I also was in high school in Warszawa, who was... like a basketball school for young players, so I was over there for 3 years, and also before in sports school.
1: What drew you to the basketball? You obviously realized that you're tall, so you have the first potential.
3: I just know pretty solid about basketball. My IQ about basketball is pretty high, so I think that I'm a smart player, and also if you have a smart coach and smart players around, you can use everybody as much as you can. So it's not only about me, but it's also about the coaches and players that are gonna show your weaknesses or strength. It's key to score the basket, but mostly about 3-on-3 is like 10 minutes of sprint, we only

0: Stop when the ball is on, out of bounds or something like this. Maybe a little bit different, but the key is to score the basket, score the points and defend the opponents. And about basketball regular is also that you can rest for the few seconds, like for every possession. You have like 5 possessions in the regular basketball. So mostly the point guard is all the time on the ball. And 2 men or 3 men, they're running to the corners, and of course they got a little bit of rest. So, but here you need to be ready and focus 100% for like every second.
1: Are there positions here through and through? You do everything once you get the ball.
0: You don't have any position here. Everybody need to do what everybody else are doing. I, as a big guy, setting the screens mostly and fighting under the basket for the rebounds, and also helping our guys to get the easy shot outside. So everybody have their own goals on the court.
1: Are you the tallest on the team?
0: Yeah, in our team for sure. I played, I think, a few years ago in European qualification to Euro Cup against one guy in Macedonia, but he was 226. I think he was the tallest basketball player in basketball 3x3. So I was like pretty surprised, but we won against them, and lately we advanced to Euro Cup.
1: So Polish men's team 3x3 is doing well.
0: Yes, exactly. We were in the last Olympic Games in Paris, so it was huge for us because it was our goals. And I hope that we're going to also advance to Los Angeles next Olympic Games. For sure, it's going to be a huge tournament over here, and can't wait to play our first game against Mongolian team. We play first games against Mongolia and second one against Latvia. For sure, those two first games are going to be very important for us. But also, for example, when we were in the last World Cup in Vienna, we lose in the first day twice, and later we won again in the second day twice, and we finished as the first in the group. So we go immediately to the quarterfinal of the World Cup. And right now I just think about get the rematch and achieve something to our federation and our fans. Of course, we talk about medals. So if you're going to play good and play tough and be focused all the time, I think we have enough good and smart team to achieve some goals.
1: Who are you, I don't want to say afraid of as a team?
0: Right now, this World Cup is, I think, one of the strongest World Cup in the history. We have like 20 teams that everybody can beat anybody. So it's tough to say who is the strongest one. For sure, Serbian team is one of that they won 4 in a row World Cup. They're one of the best federation in 3x3 basketball. But still, we just need to do our job and see what's going
1: to
0: happen.
1: Finally, if I went out to ask about basketball, anybody here on the street, I think the first name that would come to mind, just like with football, it's Lewandowski. With basketball, it would be Marcin Gortat,
0: yeah, for sure,
1: who played in the NBA.
0: Yeah, Marcin Gortat or Jeremy Sohn right now. He's right now in NBA final. Of course, he's not playing too much this season, but still, he's in NBA and he's in NBA final. So I think he's like the biggest dream of the basketball player to be in the NBA final.
1: So Poland is, I mean, you mentioned Serbia. Obviously, Serbia has players in the NBA.
0: Nikola Jokic was twice NBA MVP.
1: So Serbia obviously rules in
0: and
1: a way.
0: And also, Nikola Jokic is playing with these guys 3-on-3 during the holidays. I saw on some reels on Instagram or on TikTok that everybody is watching 3-on-3 and everybody likes 3-on-3.
1: So Poland is doing well in basketball.
0: Yeah, overall also. Last year we got the Eurobasket here in Poland, in Katowice. Unfortunately, we lost in quarterfinals against Turkey, but also on the last Eurobasket, it was in 2022. I talk about right now about Final Five. We lost in semi-final and we were on the fourth position because we lost the game for the bronze medal. But I think that last years are pretty good to the basketball. Overall, 3-on-3 and Final Five. And I hope that we're going to keep going this way. And we're gonna invest more money on our kids and also the young players, that we can later say that we don't have only one NBA player, but for example we have the 5 or even more. So I think it's the most important thing that we're gonna have more players in EuroLeague, EuroCup competition and also NBA, because it's the key to invest and develop our players.
1: And are kids interested in basketball? Did you notice?
0: I think that more and more kids are interested about basketball, mostly about 3-on-3 basketball. Because on the beginning of the, let's say, journey about basketball, here you can do whatever you want because you don't have any position, like I say. Because most in Poland is like this, that okay, if you are tall, you go under the basket and you're gonna rebound the ball. For example, Luka Doncic, he was 2-on-4, something like this, and he was from the beginning playing as a point guard, as a huge point guard, and right now he is one of the best players in the NBA. It's good that you just also have fun as a basketball player when you start the basketball journey.
1: All right, so we're gonna be watching some exciting games happening in Warsaw June 1st to the 7th during FIBA 3-on-3 World Cup 2026. And of course, we'll be keeping fingers crossed for Team Poland. Thank you so very much and good luck.
0: Thank you.

0: so much.
1: And I was talking to Aleksandra Ziemborska as well as Adrian Bogucki of Poland's national women's and men's 3-on-3 basketball teams participating this week in the FIBA 3-on-3 World Cup 2026 happening for the first time ever in Warsaw. And those interviews bring us to the end of this week's edition of Offside, the program in which we talk about news from the world of sports while listening to Polish music. Join me again next week. In the meantime, I'm leaving you with Polish singer Kaja in her collaboration with Aidan Rahel called Po Co or Why. I'm Danuta Isler. 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
1: You're tuned to Polish Radio, broadcasting from Warsaw. I'm Danuta Isler, welcoming you to this week's edition of A Day in the Life. In the program, I'd like you to meet Polish endurance athlete Jurand Czabański, who in May 2026 broke a world record that had stood for nearly three decades, completing one of the most grueling events in ultra triathlon in Brazil. He finished the 20 times Ironman Continuous, a non-stop combination of swimming, cycling and running, totaling 4,520 kilometers, all in 412 hours, 42 minutes and 27 seconds.

0: beating the previous record by almost 25 hours. The Brazil Ultra Triathlon event required competitors to swim 76 kilometers, cycle 3,600 kilometers, and run 844 kilometers without the usual rest breaks between stages. So, does Jurand Trzebański think of himself as a superman? Not really.
1: Imagine cycling, swimming, and running for nearly a week. That's what a Polish man did in the 10x Ironman, smashing the world record by 13 hours in Rio de Janeiro, completing the 10x Ironman in under 170 hours. That was over 15 hours ahead of his nearest competitor. And all of that on just 4 hours of sleep per night.
2: Jurand Trzebański, I am an ultra triathlon athlete.
0: We have recently reported on another record you broke.
2: It was in Brazil, 20x Ironman continuous. It was like 76 kilometers swimming, 3,600 kilometers biking, and 844 kilometers running. And I did everything like 17 days, 412 hours.
0: What are you, a superman?
2: No, I'm just human. I wish, unfortunately.
0: I'm asking because, you know, it sounds crazy. First of all, it sounds crazy that it can be done. Second of all, it sounds crazy that someone would do it. Why?
2: I can explain why. I have no idea why I did it, but it's just for myself, right? I want to just check how far
0: can I go
2: through my body and my mind, because this sport is just, I think, it's mostly brain working more than muscles working. For me, it's just try to push myself. How can I far push myself?
0: So after you've done this now,
2: yeah,
0: is there more to do, to go? Are there more events that you can try to push yourself even further?
2: I think I can push myself. My dream is like 100 Ironmans continue. But doctors and people from my team say, no, Jurand, it's too much. You will die if you try do this. So right now it's just my dream. 50 Ironmans is the longest distance. It was around 1 year ago. I swam 190 kilometers and biking it was 9,000 kilometers and running it was 2,220 something kilometers. Yeah, it was a long distance. Yeah, I know.
0: Yeah, I'm shaking my head. I'm like, wow. How do you practice? And then how do you do those things for so many kilometers, miles, and hours?
2: You know, I try to prepare myself, like usually when I prepare myself to this competitions challenge, I work out every day between 5 to 7 hours per day.
0: So it's a full-time job.
2: It's almost full-time job. Yeah, I wake up 4:30 and I finish my practice like noon, sometimes 1 p.m. And then usually I go to work.
0: You have work?
2: Yeah, I am PT, I'm physiotherapist, and I work usually when I prepare myself, I work with people like from 1 p.m. to 10 p.m. And then I came back home and take the shower and go to sleep very quickly.
0: And over again.
2: Yeah, and it's like, 3-4 months I prepare myself. It's harder than some competition.
0: I think so. And of those of running, what is it, running, cycling, and swimming?
2: Yeah.
0: Do you have your favorite?
2: I think my favorite is biking, but swimming I like too. The worst is running.
3: Então, estamos a 6 minutos da largada do Jurand Trzebański. 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Então a gente chamou de desafio 50 Iron.
0: You've already said that the head is important equally to the muscles, but I'm thinking swimming for so many kilometers. Or, I mean, you don't do it just for an hour, you do it for hours. How do you go through that? That must be difficult, not only for the muscles, but for the head, no?
2: Yeah. Swimming is the most boring part. You know, we swim in the pool. It's 50 meters pool, like Olympic distance, but still it's
0: so you just
2: short.
0: Go back and forth?
2: Yeah.
0: Oh my
2: yeah.
0: God.
2: Because it's more safety for us.
0: Okay.
2: Because it's some people close to team, you know, everyone close to us. So it's more safe for us. Yeah, it's the most boring. Last time 20 Ironmans, I swam 31 hours straight.
0: So you don't get tired, you don't get sleepy, you don't get hungry, you don't need to pee?
2: I

0: I was. The worst part, it was my tired, fatigue muscles. And the worst is, I think, sleeping. Because if you're sleeping, you know, you want to go to sleep. You just dream about pillow, you know, bed and something like that. But yeah, I fight with this feeling. I fight with my mind. It's like if you finish this distance, you cross the finish line, you feel like hero. It's
1: like
0: it's
1: a Superman.
0: Superman, because you won with your weakness. And it's like the most beautiful part, I think. Your weakness is weaker than you. Yeah, than your mind.
1: So you have a regular job. So you're a physical therapist. So
0: yes,
1: you know a lot about muscles.
0: Yeah, I love muscles, brain. I read a lot of books about these things. So yeah, it's my passion.
1: Do you feel famous? I mean, I spotted you right away.
0: I love mountain. I love forest, nature. But, you know, social media and something like that, it's not my favorite.
1: Do you have a day without any practice? Is it possible?
0: If I am not during the preparations myself, yeah, I have like day off. But when I start to prepare myself, no, I can't.
1: And how do you prepare your head? I remember there was a lot of controversy when we found out that Iga Świątek had a mental coach. And then it looks, now it seems that many athletes have psychologists working with
0: True.
1: Them. Or
0: I don't have, I don't need. But still, I don't prepare my mind for the competitions. Sometimes I think that my sport, it's so boring, right? Because I do practice a lot of the trainer. My bike, it's with the machine.
1: Mm-hmm.
0: And I do all the time a lot of kilometers, a lot of time spent with my bike and the treadmill. Then I think my mind, it's all the time it's training, because it's so boring, you know. That's why I think it's the best coach for mine.
1: Do you have to equally prepare your lower body and upper body? Probably, because it's both biking and swimming, so
0: I need to prepare
1: all the muscles.
0: Yeah, all the muscles.
1: All the muscles.
0: Yeah.
1: What's coming up next? These are extreme events. I don't think they happen once a month, but maybe I'm wrong.
0: No. Yeah, you're right. This year, I want to do Atacama Spirits.
1: Mm-hmm.
0: It's the biking challenge in Chile, and you have to ride the bike around 6,000 meters. But next year, I want to do 15 Ironmans, the same in Brazil. It will be like one competition, 15
1: uh-huh.
0: Ironmans like one time. And then in Poland, it will be my last time competitions in triathlon. I want to do 5 times Ironmans. I will try, of course, beat the record.
1: And why do you say it will be the last time?
0: Because I'm gonna be older. And I think it's time to a little bit stop and start to live a little bit slower.
1: But if you've been doing this for so many years, can you even live slowly?
0: Maybe not slowly, but slower. No, I will do still something like ultra, right?
1: Uh-huh.
0: I want to swim the English Channel. I want to run the Dead Valley in Nevada, in the USA. I want to do a lot of things like that, but it's shorter, much shorter.
1: Mm-hmm.
0: And I don't need to prepare myself like 3-4 months and, 6-7 hours per day. So it will be a little bit slower.
1: You're the only one from Poland at that level, no?
0: Right now, yes. Right now in the ultra triathlon, Polish athletes are the best. Because right now we have, I think, every record, world record in the ultra triathlon.
1: So we are a very powerful nation.
0: Yeah.
1: So we'll be keeping fingers crossed for the future. Jurand Szczawański, thank you very much.
0: Thank you so much.
1: And I was talking to the Polish endurance athlete who in May 2026 broke a world record that had stood for nearly 3 decades, completing one of the most grueling events in ultra triathlon in Brazil. And that's all in this week's edition of A Day in the Life. I'm Danuta Isler. Thanks for listening.
2: You're tuned to Warsaw. Welcome to High Note Music Magazine, hosted by Elżbieta Krajewska. In this program, the king who loved pageantry so much that he scripted his own ceremonials, supervising everything from choreography to the fabrics used, who contracted erstwhile celebrity artists to create and perform in Poland, and who brought opera to Warsaw. An exhibition under the title of The Great Play is being presented at Warsaw's Royal Castle, as they write, to celebrate the distinguished traditions of one of Europe's most renowned stages, the court opera of Ladislaus IV, revealing how an ambitious king transformed his court into a center for breathtaking spectacles, demonstrating how art became a formidable tool of power.

0: My name is Jacek Żółkowski. I'm curator of the exhibition The Great Play, the Opera Theatre of Ladislaus Vaza. The aim of our exhibition is to restore to collective memory not only one of the most important theatrical institutions of early modern Poland, but also the broader phenomenon that underpinned the cultural role of the Royal Castle in Warsaw, which hosted one of the most important opera theatre in the first half of the 7th century.
1: How did it happen? I mean, when we think the ordinary person who's interested in opera, the immediate association is with, well, about 100 years later, with a totally different king and with the 18th century theater in Łazienki. But opera is much older than that in Poland, isn't it?
0: Yes, the Warsaw Court was part of the European network of artistic exchange alongside cities such as Graz, Vienna, Florence and Mantua, where early opera was thriving. Through these networks, artists, musicians, repertoire and ceremonial traditions moved between courts. Prince Ladislaus was raised in an environment rich in distinguished musical and theatrical traditions, and a crucial source of inspiration for Ladislaus' theatrical and musical patronage was his European Grand Tour of 1624-25. And after returning from Ho Chi Minh campaign, he remained financially dependent on his father, and the trip was private, but he traveled incognito. Still, he was received at many courts, including those of his relatives in Brussels, Vienna and Tuscany. Municipal authorities and academies prepared performances for his arrival, allowing him to learn about the latest trends, and his most significant experiences came from the theaters of Florence and Mantua. In Florence, he was presented with a rich panoply of spectacular performances. His aunt, Maria Magdalena of Austria, personally oversaw many rehearsals in a long series of entertainments, including so-called Sacra Representazione. It was drama in musica, La Regina Sant'Orsola at Teatro degli Uffizi, and famous La Liberazione di Ruggiero with music by Francesca Caccini, and magnificent scenery by Giulio Parigi. And finally, so-called Barriera, so it was a tournament, La Precedenza delle Dame with texts by Andrea Salvadori and music Jacopo Peri. The frequent celebrations of female power should be interpreted in the light of the contemporary political situation during the Regency, and Francesca Caccini composed the music for La Liberazione. During his stay in Florence, Ladislaus commissioned Caccini to compose probably La Vita di San Sigismondo Martire, as well as a secular musical comedy. One of these works was probably staged at the Royal Castle in Warsaw in the spring of 1627, inaugurating more than two decades of operatic splendor.
1: So what was the first opera staged here in Warsaw?
0: Well, we are not sure that this La Vita di San Sigismondo Martire was actually staged here, but the first opera staged surely was Gli Amori di Acis e Galatea. So Acis and Galatea was the first opera staged here in February 1627. This was opera adapted from music and score prepared for Mantuan court, but all subsequent operas were entirely original works, thanks to the main librettist, Virgilio Puccitelli, and the principal composer, Marco Scacchi.
1: Does that mean that there were operas written specifically for this stage?
0: Yes, of course.
1: How long did it take to build the theatre attached to the Royal Castle? It's a very big building, and at the time it was state of the art.

0: Well, yes, of course. The first building, theater building, was prepared not only for opera staging, but also for great reception, for banquets. But Ladislas, preparing his first wedding with Cecilia Renata of Habsburg, modernized it, and due to Agostino Lodi, this theater was very, very modern, and during opera performances, musicians sat according to the instruments, presumably divided into sections, and theater drew inspiration from the Florentine school of stage design, led by Bernardo Buontalenti and Giulio Parigi. Painting techniques such as perspective, symmetry, and the illusion of depth were used. Sliding proscenium and special structures known as periaktoi created extraordinary effects. Periaktoi were revolving solid triangle prism made of wood and canvas, a different scene painted on each of the three faces. A system of flat wings, familiar from today's theater, may also have been used. This set design was created by mentioned Agostino Lodi, assisted by Giovanni Battista Gisleni, and of course a team of tailors sewed the costumes. The king, what is very important, the king personally approved samples of fabric, lace, and probably embroidery. Christian Melich and his workshop painted props, selected costume elements, and stage decorations.
1: The king had a lot to say in what was being staged and how it was produced here at the Royal Castle in Warsaw.
0: Yes, we tend to suggest that he was not only a patron of theater, but also a co-author of the spectacle. So he tended to to some extent supervise, and also he attended rehearsals of opera's staging. So also once he devoted 9 days supervising the setting of his entry into Vilnius. So this was a very special patron of art, theater and para-theater.
1: Why was opera so important to the king, do we know?
0: Well, he dreamed of, for example, leading a crusade, fighting Turkey, and the theater gave him a feeling of control over what was happening, letting him escape, even briefly, from his responsibilities into a world of fantasy, masquerades, and performance art. His worsening illness dashed hopes for a crusade, and the loss of his only legal son, Sigismund Casimir, accelerated his decline, and in 1648 he died as 53. But through his life, purposely, he used costumes to send political messages, and he often wore Polish costume to show the Sarmatian idea of equality. In doing so, like Prothius, the shape-changing god who stands for perfect skill and self-awareness, he became a symbol of change both in politics and in the theater, where acting was at its best.

0: The items in this exhibition, where do they come from? Is it only the collection of the Royal Castle?
1: No, we cooperate with institutions from six countries, apart from rebreads, so-called summaries of the text of

0: Pratex. We also display the paintings of Italian master and Rudolphine ones, referring to plots of opera and court ballets, and of course portraits of main protagonists, original musical instruments, letters, graphic drawings.
1: You also have a guide to Warsaw from the time where the opera theater is also mentioned.
0: Yes. In the second chamber of our exhibition, we display the work by Adam Jarzembski, the famous composer and musician, but the author also of the first book describing this Warsaw in this time of so-called Silver Age.
1: Do you have perhaps a favorite in the exhibition?
0: Well, my favorite painting is by Guido Reni from Kassel, Aeneas Departing Dido. It's a great composition by
1: Bus. And another opera.
0: Yes. It refers to the opera stage here as part of celebration of the last homage paid by Friedrich Wilhelm, Kurfürst of Brandenburg, who paid homage to Ladislas.
1: Did only the king and the court have access to this theater, or?
0: Well, of course, this was kind of court theater, so it wasn't absolutely public one, as for example, opera theater in Venice from 1637. But the auditorium was quite vast. It was devoted for more than 600 people who were invited here by the king and marshal, court marshal. So it was a very important propaganda device for king and his court.
1: We haven't also said that the exhibition is interactive, that you can dress up as a figure from an opera or a play from that time.
0: Yes, of course, the opera, the theater demands a different language of exhibition, so it calls for experience. And for this reason, the exhibition has been conceived as an engaging space, not merely for viewing, but for participation. A contemporary dialogue with historical form, creating, as you called it, immersive experience. It reminds us that early theater was a space of experimentation, a place where technology and art converge to create new ways of perceiving the world.
1: And you said you can make a storm for us here.
0: Yes, with pleasure.
1: Okay, please do.

0: That's a very impressive storm, yes. And this is?
1: The voice of birds.
2: So you are warmly welcome to the Royal Castle.
0: Until when can we see the exhibition?
2: Until 19th of July.
0: I expect a lot of children must be visiting. This is really fun.
2: Yes, we try to promote this, advertise this exhibition also as far as the Polish school are concerned. We hope that it will be great fun for them.
0: Okay, thank you so much for finding time to talk to me. Unless there's something you'd like to mention which I haven't asked, a special item in the exhibition, something perhaps belonging to the king.
2: Belonging to the king? Maybe this musical instrument.
0: This is it, this very ornate box.
2: Yes, chest, so-called chest organ. Probably it was part of the Ladislaus' great collection of musical instruments. It was probably elaborated in Gdańsk, so this great art and artisan empire of this time.
0: Yes, it's very ornate. It's wooden, very ornately carved, and the king actually played this.
2: Well, he didn't play probably such an instrument, but his father did. Sigismund de Vasa was great, so-called dilettante. He was amateur of art and music and dance. And thanks to his devotion to theater and art, Ladislaus was still found on musical theater, also opera theater. Mm. So that portrait of the famous composer of the era, Monteverdi, is one of the most splendid in our exhibition, and it came from Innsbruck. And Monteverdi also

0: was asked by Ladislas to also, when he declined, but also Ladislas tended to hire this famous, most famous singer in this time, Adriana Basile Baroni. And her sister came to Warsaw and was active during 2 years at Warsaw opera scene.
1: Whatever happened to the theater? How long did it survive?
0: It was destroyed during so-called deluge, so war with Sweden.
1: Actually, it didn't last very long.
0: It was plundered, yes, by the Swedes, and after that it was completely destroyed during the Third Northern War in 1704.
1: So it had a very short lifespan,
0: yes.
1: Sadly, with all those wonderful, all that wonderful equipment and a beautiful stage. How sad. And what then? What happened then?
0: And then...
1: Well, to opera in Warsaw.
0: To opera, yes. So, of course, John Kazimir wasn't such a lover of opera. But, for example, John Sobieski also modernized this theater a bit. And then Augustus de Strong, who was great king of opera theater, prepared very modern space, theatrical space in this building. And it was completely ruined during the war with Sweden.
2: I was taken around the exhibition The Great Play at the Royal Castle in Warsaw by curator Jacek Żukowski. Your host in High Note was Elżbieta Krajewska. 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
2: Polish Fusion, Polski Fusion, The Polish Palate, The Polish Quest for Taste, Pierogi, Pizza, Kebab, Molecular Cuisine, Tales from the Polish Kitchen with Agnieszka Bielawska,
1: Elżbieta Krajewska. Hello everyone.
3: Hello. Today, again, discoveries. There is something that has been in Poland for ages, has suddenly emerged as a surprise, seasonal surprise.
1: A seasonal fashion, a worldwide seasonal.
3: Worldwide.
1: Mm-hmm. Yes, people are going mad over this Polish, I'm trying to use another word than food, it's a dish, not really.
3: Well, it's a drink, let's say.
1: Drink, mm-hmm.
3: It's a beverage, and this beverage is called here in Poland kompot, and it's been with us for ages. It's made out of fruit water and a little bit of sugar, and the fruit can be seasonal, the fruit can be, of course, frozen, whereas it is like the top.

0: top of the tops, especially on various social media across the world. Everybody is like, well, heralding this novelty on their tables, and Americans call it fruit water. And
1: or fruit infusion, homemade, of course.
0: That is the thing, of course, because compote is made out of, as I said, fruit water and a little bit of sugar, and you just simmer the fruit for a short while in hot water, and then you let it cool, and lo behold, you have a wonderful fruit drink.
1: Mm-hmm. Yeah, it's been with us for... longer than we can remember. It's so simple, so basic, so sort of homely, simple. Yeah, well, as I said, it's been there always. The only battles we ever remember were whether we wanted more sugar in it or less sugar in it. As we got older, we preferred it with less sugar. And, you know, we were going to start talking about rhubarb because the rhubarb season is upon us. And the rhubarb is something we love just before the strawberries come in, and we sort of replace our longing for strawberries, because the early strawberries are still not the proper strawberries, the sunny ones, the ones which taste of sunshine. But we use rhubarb particularly, not only in cakes but also for compote.
0: Exactly.
1: So this international craze for compote or homemade fruit infusion or fruit water or whatever, definitely a new superfood. It surprised us.
0: Yeah. It did surprise us because it is something which to the world seems that, to us it seems that the Polish grandmother has come up with a novelty, a slow food, wellness, and it's simply compote. It always accompanied us on during Sunday lunches, obiad. It always accompanied us when we were eating in school canteens.
1: Or any basic eateries, like what we call a milk bar.
0: Yeah,
1: the cheap eateries where you always went when you were a student and broke. And definitely school canteens overdid the compote issue. We hated it at some point. There was also a tendency in our kindergartens, for instance, to add kisiel or a little potato flour to this, very, very watered down. But perhaps we didn't like it, but actually it's good for your gut. So they knew something. I think we have been talking about compote here in our program, because it's something which is also very nice in the summertime when it's hot and when there's a glut of red currants, for instance. This is delicious. This is very, very, it's better than lemonade, and it quenches your thirst much better than lemonade, some of us believe. So we start with rhubarb, and we end up with any fruit there's a glut of, and we also can it for winter. So all the year round.
0: Cherries, apples,
1: strawberries,
0: pears, I don't know, all kinds of fruit. So maybe we tend to sort of like disregard it because it's so obvious, mm-hmm. like the fact that the sun rises and sets. So, we are very happy that the world has discovered compote, and some simply drink it, sitting it, leaving the fruit out. Some leave the fruit in and then pick the fruit and eat them. So, a novelty. Another novelty, which...
1: Sorry, I'm remembering that in school canteens or kindergarten canteens, you thought you'd won the lottery if you got a fruit in your compote.
0: If you got a fruit in your compote, that's true. But we're talking about the homemade. Mm-hmm. Mm-hmm. Another thing which completely took us sort of like aback, is the discovery of the Polish Rosy.

0: Council, of which we've been talking very many times, that's called, well, it's a broth. Really, rosso is a broth, but depending on what kinds of meat we stick into that, then it's simply a broth or a rosso. A rosso has to have several cuts of meat and poultry. Primarily it's a hen. It can be also a duck, a goose, and of course some a lovely beef. And you will cook it for ages together with all the vegetables inside. And it's been with us also for ages and ages and ages, because it is in Poland. Well, frankly, it is a cure for everything. If you have a cold, or it's a day after, or if you're sad, it sort of replaces the sweet tea in, like, it's a remedy for everything. And now it has become something which the world went crazy about, and they call it chicken tea, or maybe natural bone broth or healing soup, because it is not being eaten worldwide together with homemade pasta, as we have, as is the custom here, but it's drank from cups. But we also drink it from cups. We don't necessarily eat it with a pasta. So yet again, something which really amazed us, that something that we've been having here for ages.
1: The difference between compote and rosso is that it takes forever to make rosso, if you want to make it the decent way, well, the time-honored way, and the only proper way that your grandmother or great-great-grandmother did it. But compote, I mean, all it takes is a handful of fruit and some boiling water, and even that... that's enough. You don't really have to simmer the fruit, especially with strawberries, which will tend to disappear into a mush if you overcook them. So, well, both are healing, as it turns out. Both turn out to be superfoods, definitely comfort food in foods in this country. Both of them, both the compote and the rosso. Well, I think with more focus and more limelight on the rosso, which is, well, it, however simple it sounds, it still needs care, and it needs perhaps that's why it's such a comfort food, and it's good for everything.
0: The thing is that the world discovered also our salted cucumbers some time ago, and they also discovered the sauerkraut, and apparently it's not poisonous, but it is lovely to eat, and it's also beautiful for your guts. So another thing that the social media worldwide have discovered is miseria. It is something that also has accompanied us for ages, and it also accompanies usually the pork cutlet and mashed potatoes, and it's simply a salad of green cucumbers together with dill and sour cream.
1: I think we'll have to continue one day because, we're out of time again, quite simply.
0: But do drink compote.
1: Absolutely.
0: Bye-bye.
1: Bye.
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Welcome to Offside, the program in which we talk about sports while listening to music. I'm Danuta Isler, your host, and in today's show, Warsaw is hosting the FIBA 3-on-3 World Cup 2026, marking the first time this country welcomes the 3-on-3 flagship event. We'll tell you more about it, but first, here is Polish singer Margaret and her song called Heartbeat.

0: Warsaw is hosting the FIBA 3-on-3 World Cup 2026, marking the first time this country welcomes the 3-on-3's flagship event. The tournament has brought together 40 of the best men's and women's national teams from across the globe, with the actual event taking place in the heart of Warsaw, adjacent to the iconic Palace of Culture and Science. The event builds on Poland's recent successes as a host. In 2023, the city of Lublin in the east staged the FIBA 3-on-3 Under-23 World Cup, the event that fueled the growing popularity and competitiveness of 3-on-3 basketball nationwide. At the Paris 2024 Olympics, Poland's men's national team finished sixth, building on their debut performance in Tokyo. 3-on-3 basketball, derived from half-court streetball, is a fast, energetic, and spectacular sport. It appeared in its codified form in the early 2000s and has been rapidly gaining popularity around the globe ever since.
1: It's that time again. This is where legends are made.
2: This is time for the fan winner!
3: Surprise, surprise, Kings are back!
1: History is written. And the best rise to the top.
2: Una victoria increíble! Spain win gold!
1: 40 teams, one mission. Win the World Cup. Warsaw. Check ball.
4: Hello, my name is Aleksandra Zimborska. I'm the national team 3-on-3 basketball Polish women's team player.
5: And we're talking inside a basketball court, which is the venue for exciting event. Warsaw is hosting basketball 3-on-3 World Cup, June 1st to June 7th, and both Poland's men and women's national teams participating.
4: I'm excited, definitely excited. I don't know how many people can fit in here, but probably like 2,000 or more. So I hope everybody will come and they will cheer. So I think it's gonna be really loud.
5: And you can hear they are putting finishing touches to the spectator stands. Excellent place, I think, right in the city center, in the heart of Warsaw, in front of the Palace of Culture. Is it different, such an outside venue, than playing inside?
4: It is different. For me, it's better because you have the views and everybody can just come and see.
5: 3-on-3 is relatively new.
4: It is still growing. This is my ninth year, I think.
5: It's an Olympic discipline.
4: Since I was a kid, I started and I fell in love with it. And I'm really happy that it's an Olympic discipline right now. When we started, it was just like 2 or 3 maximum months in a year. And now for men, it's a full season. For women, 5 months. But it's

0: more and more every year, so I hope we will get this to the same professional level as the men.
1: And I think this is your face that we have seen on trend driving around Warsaw advertising the event. The difference between 3-on-3 and quote-unquote regular basketball, there's fewer hands, rules are the same, more dribbling, more running, more jumping?
0: For sure there is more dribbling, more running, because this is only half court, so you have only three players, and right after you score a basket, you have to play defense. After defense, you gotta go play offense. There's no time to stop for a second or just, you know, like rest or breathe. You can do that on the substitution chair, but it's probably like 10-15 seconds and then you gotta keep going. For me, this is better because you have
1: super fast.
0: You have one ball for three players, and 5-on-5 you have one ball for five players, so there are higher chances that you're gonna get the ball and you can just play your game. There's less people, there's basically no helping defense, which is a big part of traditional basketball, and it focuses more on playing one-on-one and two-on-two actions, like pick and rolls, for example, some screens, some off-screens handoffs, and I think it makes it more exciting. I really like it, and I'm this type of a player that likes to show off and make highlights, so this is perfect for me.
1: Perfect for you.
0: This is perfect. You know, I have the focus of everybody on me, I have the cameras following everything I do, so I just love it, and the atmosphere, the fans, and it's great.
1: When you look at men and women playing basketball in Poland, I mean, obviously we have men and women's national team, but is basketball, would you say, equally popular among ladies in Poland, or not really?
0: I don't think so. I think men are more into basketball. I hope it will change. I think it is already changing, because I know a lot of girls start to play basketball, and 3-on-3 also helps a lot, because if you make the team, you're sure that you're gonna play, so I think this will help, and it's good for development, you know, like when you just have the ball all the time in your hand and you can have fun with it. It's like playing pickup basketball, but then it gets professional.
1: You are in the top group.
0: Yes, so we have Netherlands. This is a great team. They won everything last season. Also, you have Canada team. Mm-hmm. They're really good as well.
1: Is there a team that you're, I don't want to say, afraid of?
0: Netherlands and Canada are the ones that we don't want to play. Unfortunately, one of them is in our group. Spain is a really good team. There are a lot of good teams, to be honest, you know. The Azerbaijan that we have in the group, this is basically American team, because they don't have any player from Azerbaijan, actually. Also, we Chinese team that are really tough. We played them before. And French. And for us, 3-on-3 is really physical, more than 5-on-5 basketball, so it helps a lot. Just work on your strength and your speed and shooting, for sure. Here, shooting is really important, because we have 2 points or 1 point. It's not two or three. It's one or two. It makes a big difference.
1: We'll be keeping fingers crossed and watching the progress. Thank you very much and good luck.
0: Thank you so much.
2: 40 teams, one mission. Win the World Cup. Warsaw. Check ball.
3: Adrian Boguski.
1: And you represent Poland men's team 3-on-3.
3: Yes, exactly. And also 5-on-5.
1: This is what you do professionally.
3: Yes, yes, exactly.
1: And I think it's easy to guess because of your frame. How tall are you?
3: 215, so it's...
1: Wow.
3: Pretty solid, so...
1: So it must be very easy for you to play basketball.
3: I play basketball for, like, I think right now 16 years, something like this. 8 years as a professional player. Before, you know, it was a little bit fun, but I also was in high school in Warszawa, who was... like a basketball school for young players, so I was over there for 3 years, and also before in sports school.
1: What drew you to the basketball? You obviously realized that you're tall, so you have the first potential.
3: I just know pretty solid about basketball. My IQ about basketball is pretty high, so I think that I'm a smart player, and also if you have a smart coach and smart players around, you can use everybody as much as you can. So it's not only about me, but it's also about the coaches and players that are gonna show your weaknesses or strength. It's key to score the basket, but mostly about 3-on-3 is like 10 minutes of sprint. You only stop when the ball is on out of bounds or something like this. Maybe a little bit different, but the key is to score the basket, score the points and defend the opponents. And

0: about basketball regular is also that you can rest for a few seconds, like for every possession. You have like five possessions in the regular basketball. So mostly the point guard is all the time on the ball, and two men or three men, they're running to the corners, and of course they got a little bit of rest. So, but here you need to be ready and focus 100% for like every second.
1: Are there positions here through and through? You do everything once you get the ball?
0: No. You don't have any position here. Everybody need to do what everybody else are doing. I, as a big guy, setting the screens mostly and fighting under the basket for the rebounds, and also helping our guys to get the easy shot outside. So everybody have their own goals on the court.
1: Are you the tallest on the team?
0: Yeah, in our team for sure. I played, I think, a few years ago in European qualification to Euro Cup against one guy in Macedonia, but he was 226. I think he was the tallest basketball player in basketball 3x3. So I was like pretty surprised, but we won against them, and lately we advanced to Euro Cup.
1: So Polish men's team 3x3 is doing well.
0: Yes, exactly. We were in the last Olympic Games in Paris, so it was huge for us because it was our goals. And I hope that we're going to also advance to Los Angeles, next Olympic Games. For sure, it's going to be a huge tournament over here, and can't wait to play our first game against Mongolian team. We play first games against Mongolia and second one against Latvia. For sure, those two first games are going to be very important for us. But also, for example, when we were in the last World Cup in Vienna, we lose in the first day twice, and later we won again in the second day twice, and we finished as the first in the group. So we go immediately to the quarterfinal of the World Cup. And right now I just think about get the rematch, achieve something to our federation and our fans. Of course, we talk about medals. So if you're going to play good and play tough and be focused all the time, I think we have enough good and smart team to achieve some goals.
1: Who are you? I don't want to say afraid of as a team.
0: Right now, this World Cup is, I think, one of the strongest World Cup in the history. We have like 20 teams that everybody can beat anybody. So it's tough to say who is the strongest one. For sure, Serbian team is one of that they won 4 in a row World Cup. They're one of the best federation in 3x3 basketball. But still, we just need to do our job and see what's going
1: to
0: happen.
1: Finally, if I went out to ask about basketball, anybody here on the street, I think the first name that would come to mind, just like with football, it's Lewandowski. With basketball, it would be Marcin Gortat,
0: yeah, for sure,
1: who played in the NBA.
0: Yeah, Marcin Gortat or Jeremy Sohn right now. New York Knicks, and he's right now in NBA final. Of course, he's not playing too much this season, but still, he's in NBA and he's in NBA final. So I think he's like the biggest dream of the basketball player to be in the NBA final.
1: So Poland is, I mean, you mentioned Serbia. Obviously, Serbia has players in the NBA.
0: Nikola Jokic was twice NBA MVP.
1: So Serbia obviously rules in
0: and,
1: a way.
0: And also, Nikola Jokic is playing with these guys 3-on-3 during the holidays. I saw on some reels on Instagram or on TikTok that everybody is watching 3-on-3 and everybody likes 3-on-3.
1: So Poland is doing well in basketball.
0: Yeah, overall also, last year we got the Eurobasket here in Poland, in Katowice. Unfortunately, we lost in quarterfinals against Turkey, but also on the last Eurobasket, it was in 2022. I talk about right now about Final Five. We lost in semi-final and we were on the fourth position because we lost the game for the bronze medal. But I think that last years are pretty good to basketball, overall 3-on-3 and Final Five. And I hope that we're going to keep going this way. And we're going to invest more money on our kids and also the young players, that we can later say that we don't have only one NBA player, but for example we have the five or even more. So I think it's the most important thing that we're going to have more players in EuroLeague, EuroCup competition and also NBA, because it's the key to invest and develop our players.
1: And are kids interested in basketball? Did you notice?
0: I think that more and more kids are interested about basketball, mostly about 3-on-3 basketball. Because on the beginning of the, let's say, journey about basketball, here you can do whatever you want because you don't have any position, like I say. Because most in Poland is like this, that okay, if you are tall, you go under the basket and you're going to rebound the ball. For example, Luka Doncic, he was 2-on-4, something like this. And he was from the beginning playing as a point guard, as a huge point guard. And right now he is one of the best players in the NBA. It's good that you just also have fun as a basketball player when you start the basketball journey.
1: All right, so we're going to be watching some exciting games happening in Warsaw, June 1st to the 7th, during FIBA 3-on-3 World Cup. 2026, and of course we'll be keeping fingers crossed for Team Poland. Thank you so much and good luck.
0: Thank you so much.
2: And I was talking to Aleksandra Ziemborska as well as Adrian Bogucki of Poland's national women's and men's 3-on-3 basketball teams participating this week in the FIBA

3-on-3 World Cup 2026 happening for the first time ever in Warsaw. And those interviews bring us to the end of this week's edition of Offside, the program in which we talk about news from the world of sports while listening to Polish music. Join me again next week. In the meantime, I'm leaving you with Polish singer Kaja in her collaboration with Aidan Rahel called Po Co or Why. I'm Danuta Isler. Thanks for listening. Wczorajszy...

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0: This is news from Poland coming to you from Warsaw. It's Friday, June the 5th. I'm Agnieszka Bielawska. Welcome to our broadcast from the English service, starting with our current affairs section. And coming up in news from Poland today, Poland's Chwalińska makes history at Roland Garros.
1: Players of the match, Chwalińska, Demorza 0, 7-6.
0: Also, Poland offers to host a permanent US military base.
2: Skierowałem pismo do sekretarza wojny Pita Hegsetha.
3: I have sent a letter to Secretary of Defense Pete Hegseth expressing Poland's readiness to establish a permanent US military base on Polish territory. No final decisions have been made yet.
0: That and more coming up. First, though, a look at the headlines. Poland's defense minister calls on Ukraine to reconsider naming military unit after UPA. And Polish teens smoke and drink less, but face rising online and mental health risks.

0: Poland's defense minister, Władysław Kosiniak-Kamysz, has urged Ukrainian authorities to reconsider their decision to name a military unit after the fighters of the Ukrainian Insurgent Army, UPA, saying the move causes Poles deep pain, anxiety and opposition. In a video message published on the ministry's YouTube channel and sent to Ukrainian media, Kosiniak-Kamysz acknowledged that for some Ukrainians, the UPA represents resistance to Soviet oppression, but said that for Poles, it remains above all symbol of crimes committed against civilians during the Volhynia massacres.
1: Decyzja o nadaniu ukraińskiej jednostce wojskowej.
0: The decision to name a unit of Ukraine's armed forces after the heroes of UPA sparks controversy and opposition in Poland. For Poles, the UPA is a symbol of atrocious crimes against civilians. In 1943 to 1945, tens of thousands of Poles were murdered in Volhynia and eastern Galicia. Women, children, the elderly, entire families and villages. To this day, there are no graves, no crosses, no place where their loved ones can light a candle. That pain cannot be erased. Genocide remains genocide. The memory of the victims cannot be subject of a political compromise.
1: Ofiar nie może być przedmiotem politycznego kompromisu.
0: Kosiniak-Kamysz stressed that the UPA's crimes were not the work of the entire Ukrainian nation, saying that Ukrainians who rescued Poles and opposed the violence were the true heroes. He added that modern Ukraine has its own heroes, soldiers fighting Russian aggression, who need no patrons to divide allies and wound the memory of victims' families. He stressed that Poland will remain by Ukraine's side in the fight against Russian imperialism, but true friendship requires true. And the truth is, state glorification of the UPA is unacceptable to Poles, he stressed. Polish teenagers are using fewer traditional substances, but online gambling, e-cigarettes and poor mental health are growing concerns. A latest survey shows a changing pattern of risky behavior among students in the final years of post-primary schools. Regular smoking of traditional cigarettes has fallen sharply. E-cigarettes have become widespread, with 32% of young people using them regularly. Alcohol remains the most common psychoactive substance among Polish youth, although drinking and drunkenness have both declined since the previous survey 4 years ago. Drug use has also continued to fall. 9% of students said they had used drugs in the past year, continuing a downward trend observed since 2016. Marijuana or hashish remains the most commonly used illegal substance. The survey also found that schools remain a place where young people encounter risky behavior. The mental condition of students in the final years of post-primary education is markedly worse than that of adults overall. Depressive symptoms are more common among girls, students in difficult economic circumstances, those with poor relations with parents, students without close social relationships, and those experiencing stress or violence at school. The survey also found links between a high risk of depression and long hours spent online. Gambling is another growing concern. More than half of respondents said they had taken part in games involving gambling, with online gambling now the most popular form among teenagers. Bookmaking and slot machine games are also becoming more common. 1 in 7 respondents is now in high-risk group for gambling addiction, twice the level recorded 4 years ago. The problem is especially visible among boys, though risky behavior among girls is also increasing. The survey found that gambling is linked to another risky behavior, including alcohol and drug use. You're tuned to Warsaw. This is our weekday current affairs magazine. I'm Agnieszka Bielawska, your host. Polish unexpected tennis hero Maja Chwalińska defeated non-national contestant Diana Schneider in the French Open semi-final and made history by becoming the first qualifier ever to reach the tournament's final in the Open era. Marcin Matuszewski has the story.
2: Poland's Maja Chwalińska is undoubtedly this year's French Open top phenomenon. Ranked 114th by the WTA when entering the fray,

0: and having to go through the qualifiers, by Thursday she made it all the way to the women's semi-finals. That itself is a significant feat, which just 10 players of both sexes achieved before her across all Grand Slam singles tournaments since 1968, when the Open era began. And now Chwalińska went even further. Battling for the 2026 Roland Garros final, the 24-year-old Pole faced off with a non-national contestant Diana Schneider, who was the 25th seed this year but beat a number of higher-ranked rivals on her way, world number one Arina Sabalenka included. It would not be an exaggeration to say that Thursday's Chwalińska-Schneider semi-final duel in Paris is likely to go down in a discipline's history. The official Roland Garros social media relayed one of the match's numerous spectacular plays. The two contestants enchanted the pundits and the fans alike by playing their hearts out in every ball, game and set, but also by presenting the now rarely seen kind of tennis one can easily fall in love with, not power-based but full of technical and tactical finesse. Although both Schneider and Chwalińska deserve highest praise for their first day's performances, there could be only one winner, and in the end it was the Pole who turned out victorious in this hard-fought battle for the French Open grand finale. Roland Garros reported on X as the final ball was played. Chwalińska, who kept an incredible cool throughout the game, fell to the ground and burst into tears of joy.
1: I mean, like a dream, honestly. I don't know what's going on. Like, I'm just... I don't know what to say, I'm sorry. I'm just very happy.
2: We understand.
0: Maya said in a post-game on-court interview addressing those who witnessed the match. Roland Garros social media relayed.
1: I feel like I'm in the bubble, I would say. I don't know what's going on. I'm just very happy to be here. I just try to focus on every single match, give my all, you know. And then after the tournament, there will be time to process it and breathe in, breathe out, you know.
0: Chwalińska added at the post-game press conference, Reuters reported. By making it to the Roland Garros final from the qualifiers and continuing her fairy tale French Open story, Chwalińska made history in a number of ways. First and foremost, she became the first qualifier in Open era to reach a Roland Garros final, and the second to do it across all Grand Slam tournaments in both men's and women's game. The only other person to previously achieve such a feat was Emma Raducanu, who lived a similar dreamlike scenario in 2021 at Wimbledon and capped it with an absolutely sensational victory. Switching to domestic outlook, Chwalińska also became the fourth Pole to make the women's singles Grand Slam tournament final and the second Pole ever after Iga Świątek to do it in Paris. The scale of how shocking Maya's French Open success has been so far and where she began this magic trip to the final is also well reflected by the following post-game conference exchange between the Pole and the reporter relayed by Reuters.
3: Hi Maya, congrats. What's we've seen you with different outfits on different runs. What's the story behind all of those outfits?
1: I mean, there is no story really. I'm not sponsored, so I guess that's the story.
0: Now, Maya Chwalińska faces her most important challenge yet. In the Roland Garros final, scheduled for June 6th, she will face non-national team prodigy Mira Andreeva, who also eyes claiming her first Grand Slam title and already achieved her best major result by reaching the final at the age of 19. No matter the grand finale's result, though, Chwalińska already made history and completely turned the tide of her so far uneasy tennis story, marked with injuries, disappointment and depression. She has already moved up from 114th to at least 21st place in the WTA ranking, guaranteeing herself a seat in the upcoming top events. And last but not least, Maya has already earned twice as much in this one tournament than she did throughout all the previous years of her career, which will provide much needed stability to continue playing and hopefully winning. Most definitely, we will keep

0: our fingers crossed. For News from Poland, Marcin Matuszewski.
1: It was a lot of fun.

0: Situation is much more complicated because Armenia is the member of the Eurasian Economic Union, and Moscow underlined several times that it's not possible to be at the same time in both economic unions. So Armenia should decide stay with us or go to European Union.
1: And Warsaw is hosting a major international triathlon.
2: Half of the world will be here in Warsaw, not only competing the race, but also sightseeing the city. We'll be able to see how open we are as a community. We'll be able to taste our cuisine. So that's how we see our role. It's not only about the sport, it's also about promoting the culture.
1: First, though, Poland has formally offered to host a new permanent U.S. military base, promising attractive conditions to encourage a larger American troop presence. The announcement comes shortly after President Donald Trump pledged to send 5,000 additional U.S. troops to the Central European country. Michał Owczarek has the details.
3: Speaking at a news conference earlier this week, Poland's Defense Minister Władysław Kosiniak-Kamysz said the proposal to establish a new permanent military base in Poland followed a diplomatic push in recent months, including talks with U.S. Defense Secretary Pete Hegseth as part of ongoing efforts to deepen defense cooperation between the two allies.
4: I have sent a letter to Secretary of Defense Pete Hegseth expressing Poland's readiness to establish a permanent U.S. military base on Polish territory. No final decisions have been made yet, so I don't want to create excessive optimism because this remains a planning and negotiation process. But we are moving in the right direction. We are working to increase the American troop presence in Poland, because such an alliance serves as a powerful deterrent to our adversaries. Kosiniak-Kamysz told reporters that Poland already invests in hosting U.S. forces and pledged to create conditions that would make an expanded American presence attractive. He stressed that Washington also expects Poland to contribute financially to any expanded U.S. military presence. That is also part of the ongoing assessment of our capabilities. It is entirely natural that Poland today invests in the presence of American troops on its territory. We spend around $15,000 annually per soldier, but this should not be seen as a cost or expense. It is an investment that delivers returns. We invest in the U.S. presence because it makes Poland safer. We remain in close contact with Washington, and we are working on the details. Jesteśmy w stałym kontakcie, pracujemy nad tym.
3: Warsaw's proposal comes after weeks of mixed signals from Washington over its military posture in Europe and Poland, where the U.S. presence is seen as a key deterrent against Russia. Last month, Pentagon halted the planned rotational deployment of about 4,000 U.S. troops to Poland. However, U.S. President Donald Trump later announced that he would deploy an additional 5,000 troops to Poland after the Pentagon announced plans to withdraw around 5,000 troops from Germany. In the opinion of U.S. affairs analyst Michał Urbańczyk, a permanent American base in Poland could also benefit Washington, particularly if it decides to reduce troop deployments elsewhere in Europe. He noted, however, that Poland would likely have to finance the project. For the Americans, this could make sense because if they were to begin withdrawing troops from Western Europe, they would not necessarily have to transport all of their military equipment back home. Some of it could continue to be used in Europe from bases in Poland. That's one thing. And second, such a base would obviously not be built for free.
4: Poland, a NATO member that borders Ukraine, Russia's Kaliningrad exclave, and Moscow-allied Belarus, has been on edge since Russia launched its full-scale invasion of Ukraine in 2022. Regardless of political colors, Warsaw has pushed for years to increase the number of US troops on its soil. Currently, the country hosts around 10,000 US soldiers, the second largest American troop presence in Europe after Germany, most of them

0: deployed on rotational basis. Reporting for News from Poland, I'm Michał Owczarek.
1: This is News from Poland on Monday through Friday, Current Affairs magazine. Armenia is to hold parliamentary elections on June the 7th, considered highly consequential for the future of the South Caucasus Republic and its geopolitical standing. The current Prime Minister, Nikol Pashinyan, who's been in power since leading the pro-democracy Velvet Revolution in 2018, has steered Armenia on path of modernization and democratization, potential EU membership and a peaceful coexistence with its historical enemy, Azerbaijan. On the other hand, Russia has repeatedly warned Armenia about the potential costs of pursuing a pro-European path. To find out more, Danuta Isler spoke to Wojciech Wojtasiewicz, an analyst of the Warsaw-based Polish Institute of International Affairs.
2: Armenia is somewhere in the middle between Russian sphere of influence. It used to be the main ally of Russia in the South Caucasus. The reason for such situation in the past was the war between Armenia and Azerbaijan over Nagorno-Karabakh. Yeah. So for most than 3 decades, the borders between Armenia and Azerbaijan and Turkey were closed, and Armenia was somehow isolated. That's why was forced to be in a close partnership with Russia. Armenia treated Russia as the security guarantor. And the second element of that balancing between Russia and the West is the approachment towards the European Union and the United States. That foreign policy of Armenia has heavily shifted after the failure over Nagorno-Karabakh in 2020 and 2023. And Prime Minister Nikol Pashinyan proposed multivectoral balancing and balanced foreign policy. It means trying to establish a good relations with all main international actors, also the Russian Federation. It doesn't mean that rapprochement with EU and US should mean deterioration of the relations with Russian Federation. Of course, I mean, the question is how it is perceived by Moscow.
3: So it looks like Armenia took an interest, so to speak, in the European Union quite a while ago.
2: Of course, the situation is much more complicated because Armenia is the member of the Eurasian Economic Union, and Moscow Kremlin underlined several times that it's not possible to be at the same time in both
3: clubs, both
2: economic unions. So Armenia should decide stay with us or go to European Union. And also Pashinyan underlined several times that it's up to the Armenian society to decide in the future. It's just the beginning, and the European Union for the last 2.5 years proposed several instruments for Armenia to build its resilience, to build some kind of capacities to strengthen the institutions, the state. For example, in Armenia was established European Union missions. Its task is to monitor the Armenian-Azerbaijan border. For the last almost 2 years, there were almost no casualties. It was absolutely, I mean, on the daily basis in the past. So generally, this is the sign sent to Armenian society. And of course, it is already used by Pashinyan in electoral campaign, which is taking place.
3: We started this conversation saying that it seems that Armenia is at the crossroads. And one of its main challenges these days, apart from dealing with difficult neighbors, is this decoupling from Russia. I wonder to what extent Armenians themselves view it as decoupling, and they want it, and to what extent they want to move closer to the West instead of being closer to Russia.
2: Officially, more than 50% of Armenians support the future euro integration, but that situation is much more complicated. Armenia is the member of the Russian centralized so-called NATO, Organization for Security over the post-Soviet space. And Armenia expected that Russia would react on an Azerbaijani attack on its own territories. And I'm not talking about the Nagorno-Karabakh, but like the Jure territory of Armenia. It did not happen. So Armenian society and Armenian authorities started looking at Russia not as a security guarantor, mm-hmm. but as the state which did not provide those security

0: the
1: guarantees, and they started looking around and trying to find the new allies. Mm-hmm. For example, that's why I decided to buy weapons not only from Russia, as it used to be in the past, but also from France, from India, for example. This is the consequences of the Russian position. It's not maybe the huge laugh towards European Union and US, but rather the skepticism towards Russia. Towards
0: so
1: Russia.
0: It's an alternative to.
1: Yes, and the current political circumstances, also the geopolitical circumstances around Armenia. I'm talking about the peace process between that country and Azerbaijan, and also the normalization process with Turkey, creates such kind of conditions in which Armenia will not be forced to be in that isolation anymore. And
0: before, so there will be options.
1: Yes, and be forced to stay in that dependence, because I couldn't say it's a partnership, it's dependence on Russia. But that process is extremely difficult, and I'm pretty sure that it will take a lot of time. I'm talking about the dependence in several sectors, especially in the economy. Mm-hmm. Armenia is heavily dependent on the gas supplies from Russia.
0: Also, quite a few other countries.
1: Yes, the main sectors of Armenian economy is controlled by Russia, for example, like electricity sector, like railways. It's not only economic dependence, but also the military one. Pashinyan is cleverer than Saakashvili used to be in Georgia because he's doing his job. He's trying to implement his agenda, but on the other side, he's still in touch with Putin. He still underlines that the good relations with Russia is our top priority.
2: Wojciech Wojtasiewicz was talking to Danuta Isler. And finally, in the magazine today, this week, and Warsaw is hosting the International Ironman 70.3 Triathlon, drawing around 2,500 athletes from over 80 countries. The organizers are using this opportunity to showcase Polish culture to international visitors. Piotr Urbaniak has the details.
3: This weekend, Warsaw and surrounding areas are hosting Ironman 70.3, a major international triathlon opening with a nighttime round through downtown. On Sunday morning, the course sends competitors, the so-called triathletes, from a lake on the outskirts of Warsaw straight into the heart of the capital. Triathlon is an endurance sport built on three disciplines. The first Ironman was held in Hawaii in the late 1970s by US Navy Commander John Collins to settle a debate over which athletes were the fittest, swimmers, cyclists, or runners. The idea spread fast, with early events in Japan, New Zealand, and Canada. Nowadays, Ironman stands as a global brand drawing thousands of competitors worldwide. Athletes racing Ironman 70.3 Warsaw face a 2-kilometer swim, a 90-kilometer bike leg, and a 20-kilometer run. Karolina Filipkowska, one of the event's ambassadors, told Polish radio what sets triathlon apart from other sports.
4: I think that's really, really big challenge. When I was thinking about the triathlon for the first time, I was like, these people are insane. It's impossible to do that. And when you need to combine these three things together, it makes you the Iron Man, super strong. Yes, that's why I think that this title of the superhuman, it's making it great.
3: Mikołaj Luft is a former Ironman champion and a triathlon coach. Speaking with Polish radio, he described what it takes to become successful in the discipline.
5: I think you need to be stable in each discipline. You don't win the race with swimming, but you can lose. So you cannot be a 2-week swimmer. You need to be still in the top to keep the contact with the top athletes, and then start the cycling part somewhere in the front, and then keeping the good pace and also finishing in the front on the bike is very, very important. But you need to be enough fast to keep the energy for the run, because you can be the best runner in the world, but if you get out of all your energy supplies on the bike, mm-hmm. you push too hard, you won't run enough fast to win the race.
3: As demanding as triathlon may seem, Iron Man race director Michał

0: Relig shared surprising data about the age range of competitors with Polish radio.
1: I feel it's for everyone. It's not like you need to be a pro or you don't need to be very, you know, fit to participate the triathlon races. You just need to be determined enough. To be a participant, you need to be at least 18 years old, but there is no age limit. So the oldest guy I know, as I remember, he's from Japan, was 96, who finished the Ironman race. 96. Can you imagine? Yes, 96. So there is nothing like an age limit for starting this journey, and some of the people are joining the discipline when they are over 50 or even over 60. The limitation is only in our heads.
0: Organizers expect roughly 2,500 athletes from more than 80 countries and project millions of dollars flowing into the local economy. They also plan to use the event to showcase Polish culture. The running route leads competitors through historical Warsaw, Old Town streets, the university campus, and other landmarks. Even the event's posters and medals draw on Polish folk art to highlight the country's cultural richness, Drelich said.
1: Half of the world will be here in Warsaw, not only competing the race, but also sightseeing the city. We'll be able to see how open we are as a community. I would be able to taste our cuisine. So that's how we see our role. It's not only about the sport. It's also about promoting the culture, about promoting the destination. Because Poland is a very attractive destination right now. We are a safe country. It's easy to get here, so that's why we feel that our role is much more than just doing an endurance event. If you are just listening to this interview, it would be an honor to see you in Fountain Park and along the running course and the cycling course on Sunday morning.
0: Winners of the competition will qualify for Ironman World Championship in Nice, France. Reporting for News from Poland, I'm Piotr Urbaniak.
2: And that has brought us to the end of this edition of our News from Poland Current Affairs magazine. But do stay with us for more. 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Your host was Agnieszka Bielawska. Stay tuned. You're tuned to Warsaw. Polish fusion, Polski fusion, the Polish palate, the Polish quest for taste, pierogi, pizza, kebab, molecular cuisine, tales from the Polish kitchen with Agnieszka Bielawska,
3: Elżbieta Krajewska. Hello everyone.
2: Hello. Today, again, discoveries. Mm-hmm. There is something that has been in Poland for ages, has suddenly emerged as a surprise, seasonal surprise.
3: A seasonal fashion, a worldwide seasonal.
2: Worldwide.
3: Mm-hmm. Yes, people are going mad over this Polish, I'm trying to use another word than food, it's a dish, not really.
2: Well, it's a drink, let's say.
3: Drink, mm-hmm.
2: It's a beverage, and this beverage is called here in Poland kompot, and it's been with us for ages. It's made out of fruit water and a little bit of sugar, and the fruit can be seasonal. The fruit can be, of course, frozen, whereas it is like the top of the tops, especially on various social media across the world. Everybody is like, heralding this novelty on their tables. And Americans call it fruit water.
3: Or fruit infusion. Homemade, of course.
2: That is the thing, of course. Because kompot is made out of, as I said, fruit water and a little bit of sugar. And you just simmer the fruit for a short while in hot water. And then you let it cool. And lo behold, you have a wonderful fruit drink.
3: Mm-hmm. Yeah, it's been with us for longer than we can remember. It's so simple, so basic, so sort of homely, simple. Yeah, well, as I

0: I said, it's been there always. The only battles we ever remember were whether we wanted more sugar in it or less sugar in it. And as we got older, we preferred it with less sugar. And, you know, we were going to start talking about rhubarb because the rhubarb season is upon us. And the rhubarb is something we love just before the strawberries come in, and we sort of replace our longing for strawberries because the early strawberries are still not the proper strawberries, the sunny ones, the ones which taste of sunshine. But we use rhubarb particularly, not only in cakes, but also for compote.
1: Exactly.
0: Yeah. This international craze for compote or homemade fruit infusion or fruit water or whatever, definitely a new superfood. It surprised us.
1: Yeah. It did surprise us because it is something which to the world seems that, to us it seems that the Polish grandmother has come up with a novelty, a slow food, wellness, and it's simply compote. It always accompanied us on during Sunday lunches, obiad. It always accompanied us when we were eating in school canteens.
0: Or any basic eateries like what we call a milk bar.
1: Yeah.
0: Yeah, mm-hmm. The cheap eateries where you always went when you were a student and broke. And definitely school canteens overdid the compote issue. We hated it at some point. There was also a tendency in our kindergartens, for instance, to add kisiel or a little potato flour to this, very, very watered down. But perhaps we didn't like it, but actually it's good for your gut. So they knew something. I think we have been talking about compote here in our program because it's something which is also very nice in the summertime when it's hot and when there's a glut of red currants, for instance. This is delicious. This is very, very, it's better than lemonade, and it quenches your thirst much better than lemonade, some of us believe. So we start with rhubarb and we end up with any fruit there's a glut of, and we also can it for winter. So mm-hmm. all the year round.
1: Cherries, apples,
0: strawberries.
1: Pears, all kinds of fruit. So maybe we tend to sort of like disregard it because it's so obvious, mm-hmm. like the fact that the sun rises and sets. So, we are very happy that the world has discovered compote, and some simply drink it, sitting it, leaving the fruit out. Leave the fruit in and then pick the fruit and eat them. So, a novelty. Another novelty, which...
0: Sorry, I'm remembering that in school canteens or kindergarten canteens, you thought you'd won the lottery if you got a fruit in your compote.
1: If you got a fruit in your compote, that's true. But we're talking about the homemade. Mm-hmm. Mm-hmm. Another thing which completely took us the discovery of the Polish rosół, of which we've been talking very many times, and mm-hmm. that's called it's a broth. Really, rosół is a broth, but depending on what kinds of meat we stick into that, then it's simply a broth or a rosół. A rosół has to have several cuts of meat and poultry. Primarily it's a hen. It can be also a duck, a goose, and of course a lovely beef. And you will cook it for ages together with all the vegetables inside. And it's been with us also for ages and ages and ages because it is in Poland. Well, frankly, it is a cure for everything. If you have a cold, mm-hmm. or it's a day after.

0: water, or if you're sad, it sort of replaces the sweet tea in like it's a remedy for everything. And now it has become something which the world went crazy about, and they call it chicken tea, or maybe natural bone broth or healing soup, because it is not being eaten worldwide together with homemade pasta, as we have, as is the custom here, but it's drank from cups. But we also drink it from cups. We don't necessarily eat it with a pasta. So yet again, something which really amazed us that something that we've been having here for ages.
1: The difference between compote and rosso is that it takes forever to make rosso if you want to make it the decent way, well, the time-honored way and the only proper way that your grandmother or great-great-grandmother did it. But compote, I mean, all it takes is a handful of fruit and some boiling water. And even that... that's enough. You don't really have to simmer the fruit, especially with strawberries, which will tend to disappear into a mush if you overcook them. So, well, both are healing, as it turns out. Both turn out to be superfoods, definitely comfort food in foods in this country. Both of them, both the compote and the rosso. Well, I think with more focus and more limelight on the rosso, which is, well, it, however simple it sounds, it still needs care, and it needs perhaps that's why it's such a comfort food, and it's good for everything.
0: The thing is that the world discovered also our salted cucumbers some time ago, and they also discovered the sauerkraut, and apparently it's not poisonous, but it is lovely to eat, and it's also beautiful for your guts. So another thing that the social media worldwide have discovered is miseria. It is something that also has accompanied us for ages, and it also accompanies usually the pork cutlet and mashed potatoes, and it's simply a salad of green cucumbers together with dill and sour cream.
1: I think we'll have to continue one day because, we're out of time again, quite simply.
0: But do drink compote.
1: Absolutely.
0: Bye-bye.
1: Bye.
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Welcome to Offside, the program in which we talk about sports while listening to music. I'm Danuta Isler, your host, and in today's show, Warsaw is hosting the FIBA 3-on-3 World Cup 2026, marking the first time this country welcomes the 3-on-3 flagship event. We'll tell you more about it, but first, here is Polish singer Margaret and her song called Heartbeat.

0: Warsaw is hosting the FIBA 3-on-3 World Cup 2026, marking the first time this country welcomes the 3-on-3's flagship event. The tournament has brought together 40 of the best men's and women's national teams from across the globe, with the actual event taking place in the heart of Warsaw, adjacent to the iconic Palace of Culture and Science. The event builds on Poland's recent successes as a host. In 2023, the city of Lublin in the east staged the FIBA 3-on-3 Under-23 World Cup, the event that fueled the growing popularity and competitiveness of 3-on-3 basketball nationwide. At the Paris 2024 Olympics, Poland's men's national team finished sixth, building on their debut performance in Tokyo. 3-on-3 basketball, derived from half-court streetball, is a fast, energetic, and spectacular sport. It appeared in its codified form in the early 2000s and has been rapidly gaining popularity around the globe ever since.
1: It's that time again. This is where legends are made.
2: This is time for the game winner!
3: Surprise, surprise, Kings are back!
1: History is written.
4: Mongolia pull off the biggest upset ever!
1: And the best rise to the top.
4: Una victoria increíble! Spain win gold!
1: 40 teams, one mission. Win the World Cup. Warsaw. Check ball.
5: Hello, my name is Aleksandra Zimborska. I'm the national team 3-on-3 basketball Polish women's team player.
6: And we're talking inside a basketball court, which is the venue for exciting event. Warsaw is hosting basketball 3-on-3 World Cup, June 1st to June 7th, and both Poland's men and women's national teams participating.
5: I'm excited, definitely excited. I don't know how many people can fit in here, but probably like 2,000 or more. So I hope everybody will come and they will cheer. So I think it's gonna be really loud.
6: And you can hear they are putting finishing touches to the spectator stands. Excellent place, I think, right in the city center, in the heart of Warsaw, in front of the Palace of Culture. Is it different, such an outside venue, than playing inside?
5: It is different. For me, it's better because you have the views and everybody can just come and see.
6: 3-on-3 is relatively new.
5: It is still growing. This is my ninth year, I think.
6: It's an Olympic.
5: Since I was a kid, I started and I fell in love with it. And I'm really happy that it's an Olympic discipline right now. When we started, it was just like 2 or 3 maximum months in a year. And now for men, it's a full season. For women, 5 months. But it's more and more every year. So I hope we will get this to the same professional level as the men.
6: And I think this is your face that we have seen on trend driving around Warsaw, advertising the event. The difference between 3-on-3 and quote-unquote regular basketball. There's fewer hands. Rules are the same. More dribbling, more running, more jumping.
5: For sure, there is more dribbling, more running. Because this is only half court, so you have only 3 players, and right after you score a basket, you have to play defense. After defense, you gotta go play offense. There's no time to stop for a second or just, you know, like rest or breathe. You can do that on the substitution chair, but it's probably like 10-15 seconds and then you gotta keep going. For me, this is better because you have
6: super fast.
5: You have one ball for 3 players, and 5-on-5 you have one ball for 5 players, so there are higher chances that you're gonna get the ball and you can just play your game. There's less people, there's basically no helping defense, which is a big part of

0: traditional basketball, and it focuses more on playing one-on-one and two-on-two actions, like pick and rolls, for example, some screens, some off-screens handoffs. And I think it makes it more exciting. I really like it, and I'm, you know, I'm the type of a player that likes to show off and make highlights. So this is perfect for me.
1: Perfect for you.
0: This is perfect. You know, I have the focus of everybody on me. I have the cameras following everything I do.
1: Uh-huh.
0: So I just love it, and the atmosphere, the fans, and it's great.
1: When you look at men and women playing basketball in Poland, I mean, obviously we have men and women's national team, but is basketball, would you say, equally popular among ladies in Poland, or not really?
0: I don't think so. I think men are more into basketball. I hope it will change. I think it is already changing, because I know a lot of girls start to play basketball, and 3-on-3 also helps a lot, because if you make the team, you're sure that you're gonna play. So I think this will help, and it's good for development, you know, like when you just have the ball all the time in your hand and you can have fun with it. It's like playing pickup basketball, but then it gets professional.
1: You are in the top group.
0: Yes, so we have Netherlands. This is a great team. They won everything last season. Also, you have Canada team. Mm-hmm. They're really good as well.
1: Is there a team that you're, I don't want to say, afraid of?
0: Netherlands and Canada are the ones that we don't want to play. Unfortunately, one of them is in our group. Spain is a really good team. There are a lot of good teams, to be honest, you know? The Azerbaijan that we have in the group, this is basically American team, because they don't have any player from Azerbaijan, actually. Also, we Chinese team that are really tough. We played them before. And French. And for us, 3-on-3 is really physical, more than 5-on-5 basketball, so it helps a lot. Just work on your strength and your speed and shooting, for sure. Here, shooting is really important, because you have 2 points or 1 point. It's not 2 or 3. It's 1 or 2. It makes a big difference.
1: We'll be keeping fingers crossed and watching the progress. Thank you very much and good luck.
0: Thank you so much.
2: 40 teams, one mission. Win the World Cup. Warsaw. Check ball.
3: Adrian Boguski.
1: And you represent
3: Poland
1: men's team 3-on-3.
3: Yes, exactly. And also 5-on-5.
1: This is what you do professionally.
3: Yes, yes, exactly.
1: And I think it's easy to guess because of your frame. How tall are you?
3: 215, so it's...
1: Wow.
3: Pretty tall, so...
1: So it must be very easy for you to play basketball.
3: I play basketball for, like, I think right now 16 years, something like this. 8 years as a professional player. Before, you know, it was a little bit fun, but I also was in high school in Warsaw, was... like a basketball school for young players, so I was over there for 3 years, and also before in sports school.
1: What drew you to the basketball? You obviously realized that you're tall, so you have the first potential.
3: I just know pretty solid about basketball. My IQ about basketball is pretty high, so I think that I'm a smart player, and also if you have a smart coach and smart players around, you can use everybody as much as you can. So it's not only about me, but it's also about the coaches and players that gonna show your weaknesses or strength. It's key to score the basket, but mostly about 3-on-3 is like 10 minutes of sprint. You only stop when the ball is out of bounds or something like this. Maybe a little bit different, but the key is to score the basket, score the points and defend the opponents. And about basketball regular is also that you can rest for a few seconds, like for every possession. You have like 5 possessions in the regular basketball, so mostly the point guard is all the time on the ball, and 2 men or 3 men, they're running to the corners, and of course they got a little bit of rest. So, but here you need to be ready and focus 100% for like every second.
1: Are there positions here through? You do everything once you get the ball?
3: No, you have... No, you don't have any position here. Everybody needs to do what everybody else are doing. I'm as a big guy setting the screens mostly and fighting under the basket for the rebounds, and also helping other guys to get the easy shot outside. So everybody have their own goals on the court.
1: Are you the tallest on the team?
3: Yeah, in our team for sure. I only once I played, I think a few years ago in European qualification to Euro Cup, against one guy in Macedonia, but he was 226. I think he was the tallest basketball player in basketball 3x3.

0: So I was like pretty surprised, but we won against them and lately we advanced to EuroCup.
1: So Polish men's team 3-on-3 is doing well.
0: Yes, exactly. We were in the last Olympic Games in Paris, so it was huge for us because it was our goals. And I hope that we're going to also advance to Los Angeles next Olympic Games. For sure, it's going to be a huge tournament over here and can't wait to play our first game against Mongolian team. We play first games against Mongolia and second one is against Latvia. For sure, those two first games are going to be very important for us. But also, for example, when we were in the last World Cup in Vienna, we lose in the first day twice and later we won again in the second day twice and we finished as the first in the group. So we go immediately to the quarterfinal of the World Cup. And right now I just think about get the rematch and achieve something to our federation and our fans. Of course, we talk about medals. So if you're going to play good and play tough and be focused all the time, I think we have enough good and smart team to achieve some goals.
1: Who are you? I don't want to say afraid of as a team.
0: Right now, this World Cup is, I think, one of the strongest World Cup in the history. We have like 20 teams that everybody can beat anybody. So it's tough to say who is the strongest one. For sure, Serbian team is one of that they won 4 in a row World Cup. They're one of the best federation in 3x3 basketball. But still, we just need to do our job and see what's going
1: to
0: happen.
1: Finally, if I went out to ask about basketball, anybody here on the street, I think the first name that would come to mind, just like with football, it's Lewandowski. With basketball, it would be Marcin Gortat,
0: yeah, for
1: who
0: sure,
1: played in the NBA.
0: Yeah, Marcin Gortat or Jeremy Sohn right now. He's right now in the NBA final. Of course, he's not playing too much this season, but still, he's in NBA and he's in the NBA final. So I think he's like the biggest dream of the basketball player to be in the NBA final.
1: So Poland is, I mean, you mentioned Serbia. Obviously, Serbia has players in the NBA.
0: Nikola Jokic was twice NBA MVP.
1: So Serbia obviously rules in a way.
0: And also, Nikola Jokic is playing with these guys 3-on-3 during the holidays. I saw on some reels on Instagram or on TikTok that everybody is watching 3-on-3 and everybody likes 3-on-3.
1: So Poland is doing well in basketball.
0: Yeah, overall also. Last year we got the Eurobasket here in Poland, in Katowice. Unfortunately, we lost in quarterfinals against Turkey, but also on the last Eurobasket, it was in 2022. I talk about right now about Final Five. We lost in semi-final and we were on the fourth position because we lost the game for the bronze medal. But I think that last years are pretty good to basketball. Overall, 3-on-3 and Final Five. And I hope that we're going to keep going this way. And we're going to invest more money on our kids and also the young players. But we can later say that we don't have only one NBA player, but for example, we have the five or even more. So I think it's the most important thing that we're going to have more players in EuroLeague, EuroCup competition and also NBA, because it's the key to invest and develop our players.
1: And are kids interested in basketball? Did you notice?
0: I think that more and more kids are interested about basketball, mostly about 3-on-3 basketball. Because on the beginning of the, let's say, journey about basketball, here you can do whatever you want because you don't have any position, like I say. Because most in Poland is like this, that okay, if you are tall, you go under the basket and you're going to rebound the ball. For example, Luka Doncic, he was 2-on-4, something like this. And he was from the beginning playing as a point guard, as a huge point guard. And right now he is one of the best players in the NBA. It's good that you just also have fun as a basketball player when you start the basketball journey.
1: All right, so we're going to be watching some exciting games happening in Warsaw, June 1st to the 7th, during FIBA 3-on-3 World Cup 2026. And of course, we'll be keeping fingers crossed for Team Poland. Thank you so much and good luck.
0: Thank you so much.
1: And I was talking to Aleksandra Ziemborska as well as Adrian Bogucki of Poland's national women's and men's 3-on-3 basketball teams participating this week in the FIBA 3-on-3 World Cup 2026, happening for the first time ever in Warsaw. And those interviews bring us to the end of this week's edition of Offside, the program in which we talk about news from the world of sports while listening to Polish music. Join me again next week. In the meantime, I'm leaving you with Polish singer Kaja in her collaboration with Aidan Rahel called Po Co or Why. I'm Danuta Isler. 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
1: This is Patrick Tompis with a letter from Poland. This week, the sense of freedom. A friend once suggested to me that if corporations were really committed to the language they used with clients, they should also use it, for example, when firing people. There was an element of self-criticism in this, as he was a director in an international consulting company at the time. I guess the main point in this language is the spiritual truth that negative situations can be positive if we take a longer perspective or change our perception from problems to challenges. But this can easily turn into hypocrisy and denial. Don't say problem, say challenge. There's also a bit of American optimism in this, as in the term negative growth for a shrinking economy. So, the boss should address the fired employee as follows. Quote, "Sir, your number of future opportunities is about to dramatically increase." Or, "We're excited to announce that you're being transitioned into an external career growth environment." Or, "Effective immediately, you'll have significantly greater flexibility in pursuing new opportunities." But there is truth in this. There really are moments in life where the possibilities seem endless, where there are great changes, especially when they include situations you have little knowledge about. The decision that brought me to what was then still Eastern Europe was a case for me. I saw a poster in a corridor in Oxford University about a trip to Charles University in Prague in the winter of 1991. Thanks to the fall of the Iron Curtain, new worlds opened up, and there were opportunities for students and professors from Poland, Czechoslovakia, and the UK to meet and learn from each other. The Scottish philosopher David Hume emphasized how rare these moments of genuine opportunity to change.

0: change your life are, in the course of his critique of the idea of a social contract, a contract that supposedly underlines our citizenship in free societies. We pay our taxes, we join the military when required, and in return the state ensures our freedoms and rights. The law somehow stands in the middle, regulating the behaviour of both states and citizens. Hume said that for most people, especially poor people, there never was such a choice of country that would make this an agreement freely entered into. As Malcolm X put it, quote, "We didn't land on Plymouth Rock, Plymouth Rock landed on us." Another moment of freedom we recently witnessed in Poland was when Russia invaded Ukraine, and many Polish citizens and companies and government bodies and NGOs housed Ukrainian people fleeing from the war, mostly women and children. Since the whole of Europe was to some extent involved, I noticed that Ukrainian refugees could make a genuine choice, to some extent, of where they wanted to settle down. Of course, against the terrifying backdrop of wondering whether their sons and husbands would ever join them. It's a sad testimony to mankind's degree of wisdom that war has, often as not, been the mother of this kind of, quote, freedom. Poland's entry into the European Union was another occasion, an ongoing occasion, where many vistas opened up. The data available strongly suggests that Polish people, especially aged 18 to 45, were among the most travelled of peoples in the first decade of post-communist life, even within the first year of democracy, both for work and for tourism. Since Poland's accession to the European Union on May 1, 2004, approximately 14% of the total adult Polish population has worked abroad at some point or other. Not only an exodus, but a huge influx of international ideas, relationships, perspectives, and business. However, these moments of increased freedom can also leave a painful sense of opportunities missed. Much of the populists' rights appeal has been through a sense of regret at the way the round table talks panned out. The wrong people were at the table, the wrong people ended up in key positions, the right heroes were not honoured, villains were not punished. It's a very rare thing to hear words of gratitude in Poland that Poland underwent a bloodless transformation. The English would have called it a glorious revolution, so conscious were they of how lucky it is to transform society, even when it is for the better, without bloodshed. My meditation teacher from India, Gurudev Sri Sri Ravishankar, sometimes speaks about how the past, present and future figure in the lives of happy and unhappy people. There are those who regret the past. They think, what if, treating the past as if it were the realm of free will. There are those who do not take responsibility for what is in front of us now, letting the future be whatever it will be, as if the future were the domain of destiny. These are the roads to misery in the present. Instead, he says, treat the past as destiny, the future as free will, and the present will be joyful.
1: Hard and heavy or cool and classic? High Note, a subjective review of the music scene in Poland with Elżbieta Krajewska. 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
2: You're tuned to Warsaw. Welcome to Europe East to look at life and events in this part of the continent. I'm Agnieszka Wielawska. Poland's president has said he would ask for the Ukraine's Zelensky to be stripped of the highest Polish state honour. The statement comes after the Ukrainian leader named a military unit after a group responsible for the massacre of ethnic Poles during World War II. Polish Radio's Ada Janiszewska has this report.
3: For much of the past 3 years, Poland and Ukraine have formed a close partnership, especially after Russia's invasion in February 2022. Poland has provided military and humanitarian support, as well as refuge for millions of fleeing Ukrainians. However, a painful historical dispute remains unresolved. The Volynia massacres of 1943 and 44, which saw the Ukrainian insurgent army, UPA, kill Polish civilians. Polish historians classify these acts as genocide. A significant point of contention involves exhumations, with Polish officials and families advocating for dignified burials of the victims. While diplomatic efforts have made some progress, many Poles feel Ukraine hasn't done enough on this issue. Recently, Ukrainian President

0: President Volodymyr Zelensky's decision to honor the UPA by naming one of the military units Heroes of the UPA reignited tensions, drawing criticism from Polish leaders, including President Karol Nawrocki, who has called for revoking Zelensky's order of the White Eagle. I strongly disagree with Zelensky's decision. He has demonstrated that Ukraine, in terms of mentally glorifying the murderers of the Ukrainian surgeon army, is not ready to be part of the European family, because within this family, murderers who brutally murdered people, women and children are stigmatized. This decision by the Ukrainian side saddens me deeply. The Ukrainian president said the designation was intended to restore the historical traditions of the national military and to recognize the unit's performance in defending Ukraine's territorial integrity and independence. President Nawrocki stated that Poland cannot remain silent when organizations associated with crimes against Polish civilians are publicly honored. Prime Minister Donald Tusk also described Zelensky's decision as troubling, though his response reflected a more cautious approach. This violates our historical sensitivity and, in my opinion, unnecessarily elevates the issue of historical conflict to a disturbing level. Of course, every nation is entitled to its own interpretation, but our Ukrainian friends must be aware of what this grim legacy of the UPA means from the perspective of every Pole. This decision is disturbing. Tusk emphasized the strategic importance of maintaining strong Polish-Ukrainian relations, particularly at a time when Ukraine continues to defend itself against Russian aggression. I strongly encourage the presidents of both countries to prioritize the improvement of our relationship. Our collaboration in responding to Russian aggression is invaluable. We have an opportunity to move past the dark moments in our history that have strained our ties. I hope the presidents can rise above these historical emotions and work toward building this essential but challenging cooperation. Foreign Minister Radosław Sikorski similarly criticized the move, arguing that it demonstrated a lack of sensitivity toward Polish historical memory. There have been precedents in history. For instance, Jaruzelski removed Brezhnev's order. Similarly, Nawrocki can revoke Zelensky's order. I am disappointed that President Zelensky did not consider our historical sensitivities. However, Prime Minister Tusk has already concluded that if we focus on past grievances, someone else will dictate our future. Deputy Prime Minister and Defense Minister Władysław Kosiniak-Kamysz warned that withdrawing the Order of the White Eagle from Zelensky could have negative consequences for bilateral relations. Nevertheless, he acknowledged that the Ukrainian president's decision has complicated efforts to achieve a lasting understanding on the Volhynia issue. I believe it would be better for President Nawrocki to call Zelensky and say that we fundamentally disagree with this decision, that it causes pain to Poles and harms our relations. Therefore, they must face the consequences. Political scientist Roman Kuźniar, while describing Zelensky's decision as a mistake and a sign of insufficient awareness of Polish sensitivities, cautioned against an immediate decision to revoke the honor. According to Kuźniar, such a move could further inflame tensions at a moment when both countries face significant geopolitical challenges. The controversy is particularly notable because Zelensky received the Order of the White Eagle on April 5, 2023, on the height of Polish-Ukrainian solidarity. Then-President Andrzej Duda awarded the decoration in recognition of Zelensky's contribution to strengthening relations between the two countries, promoting democracy and security in Europe, and defending fundamental human rights during wartime.
1: That was a report by Ada Janiszewska. A United Nations Security Council emergency meeting was held on Monday in New York at Romania's request. More from Elena Enacă from Radio Romania International.
2: More than 56 countries, mainly members of the European Union and NATO, condemned at the UN Russia's unacceptable behavior after a drone crashed into a building in Galați, eastern Romania, last week, according to a statement read by Romania's interim foreign minister, Oana Țoiu, France Press reports. At Bucharest's request, an emergency meeting was held on Monday in New York following the extremely serious incident involving a violation of Romania's national airspace by a drone attributed to the Russian Federation, followed by an explosion that injured several people.

people and caused material damage. It is the first time in Romania's 70 years of UN membership that it has requested an emergency meeting of the Security Council for a situation directly affecting national

0: evidence that the drone was Russian and explained that Russia had recklessly endangered Romanian lives. In her remarks, Oana Țoiu reaffirmed Romania's support for Ukraine and stressed the need to maintain diplomatic pressure on Russia, noting that security guarantees for Kyiv are essential for achieving lasting peace in the region. According to Radio Romania's correspondent in New York, the U.S. representative on the Security Council, Ambassador Dan Negrea, stated, "The United States stands with NATO ally Romania. We will defend every inch of NATO territory." The United Kingdom's ambassador to the United Nations, James Kariuki, also condemned the incident in Galați. "NATO is a defensive alliance, but it is fully prepared to defend its members," he assured. Romanian President Nicușor Dan announced on Sunday that the drone that struck the building in Galați near the Ukrainian border was a Geran 2 type of Russian origin. He emphasized that Romania will not ignore or downplay any incident that endangers the lives of its citizens, national security, or the sovereignty of the Romanian state. The president assured that Romania will continue to work with its partners to strengthen security on the alliance's eastern flank. Regarding Bucharest's diplomatic response to the incident, the closure of the Russian Federation's consulate general in Constanța and the expulsion of the consul general, Nicușor Dan said in an interview with the BBC that the situation had become dangerous for civilians and that additional measures would follow if the incidents continue.
1: That was a report by Elena Enache. Experts say that walking to school independently helps children develop self-confidence, responsibility and social skills. Yet many parents remain hesitant, concerned that public spaces and traffic conditions are not safe enough for their children. A report by Veronika Szczepanova from Radio Slovakia International.
2: Safe movement through the streets of your own city should feel completely natural, especially for children. And yet, according to data from the Metropolitan Institute of Bratislava, every second 11-year-old child in our capital cannot even go alone to the nearest playground without adult supervision. Around 60% of children are still accompanied to school by their parents, mainly because of concerns about traffic and safety in public spaces. What is perhaps even more striking is that many children themselves would actually prefer a different reality. Experts warn that when children lose the ability to move independently, they also lose important opportunities to build confidence, social skills, and a healthy relationship with the city around them. So what can cities do to improve children's well-being while also easing parents' fears? And can something as simple as walking safely through your neighborhood make people happier and more connected to the place where they live? These are some of the questions behind the Metropolitan Institute of Bratislava's project Mesto pre deti, City for Children. To find out more, we recently visited the institute and spoke with
3: Marina Palnikova. I'm from the Public Space Concepts office and I work with different spaces and public space overall.
2: And
4: Sandra Štasilová, urbanist, and I'm a project leader of City for Kids.
2: Before looking at the project itself, let's start with the city. Imagine you are walking through the streets of Bratislava. Although it is Slovakia's capital, with fewer than 500,000 residents, it still feels relatively compact and human in scale compared to many larger European cities.
3: Bratislava is still so small that you still get to meet your friends from high school every day. But on the other hand, you're not so small for it to be unsustainable with regards to different amenities. And when we're talking about disadvantages of Bratislava, from my point of view, it would be its discontinuous urban structure, that we have good parts of the city, but they're often connected by big highways and not always well connected between each other with active mobility measures for pedestrians and so forth.
2: And as Bratislava continues to spread beyond its traditional boundaries, getting around without a car can become more challenging. In fact, the number of cars in the Slovak capital has reportedly doubled over the past decade. Meanwhile, according to architect Mariana Palanikova, many Western European cities are moving in the opposite direction, trying to reduce car traffic and reclaim public space for people.
3: In many ways,

0: days, we in the former Eastern Bloc are in a different situation than the Western part of Europe, where the car-centric model was implemented in the 60s or 70s even, whereas here it came only after the revolution, so in the 90s. But this also means that we have not built highways in the city center, devoted so much physical space of the city to the cars. And in my view, it's a big opportunity to use this space exactly for public infrastructure, be it for cycling, public transport, but also walkable neighborhoods.
1: One initiative trying to seize that opportunity is the Metropolitan Institute of Bratislava's project Mesto pre deti, or City for Children. Since 2022, the project has been examining the areas around schools across the Slovak capital, looking for ways to make them safer and easier to navigate through street design, traffic improvements, and community participation. Leading the project is urbanist Sandra Štasilová.
2: Well, Bratislava is very diverse. The reality is that it has lots of grains. We have schools, we have neighborhoods where 80% of kids walk to school. Often it's panel houses, like high density neighborhoods, so the kids live really close by. They don't have to cross the large roads. But there's also this culture of the school, culture of the neighborhood. On the other hand, we have neighborhoods where most of the kids are driven to school. And then we have some schools where many drivers don't want to drive their kids around. And they really say, like, if the situation, if the safety of the streets around the schools would be better, we would, you know, change the mode of transport.
1: The numbers support that view. While 44% of secondary school pupils in Bratislava currently travel to school by car, nearly a third say they would rather walk. The reasons vary from neighborhood to neighborhood, but certain problems keep appearing. Unsafe pedestrian infrastructure, poorly designed intersections, speeding vehicles and traffic congestion around schools during the morning rush. For many parents, these factors make it difficult to give children the freedom to travel independently. Finding ways to change that is a key part of the City for Children project.
2: We don't have one solution for a neighborhood. We always come there, collect lots of objective data. We do drone footages, like many hours of like what is going on. We are counting the traffic, observing like where the cars are speeding the most, all this objective data. But for us, very important is the subjective data, because it aggregates a lot. Like if someone says, like, I don't feel safe here, this part of the sidewalk is really terrible, this is very helpful because it says a lot. And our job is to find solutions to make the traffic safer, to make it viable for those kids who want to walk. Our main objective is to have it as safe as possible.
1: According to a Metropolitan Institute survey, only 4% of parents consider the area around schools completely safe. Nearly half described it as rather safe, while the rest have significant reservations. The issue is something parenting counselor Martina Vagačová has been observing for years. She says that compared to previous generations, children today enjoy far less freedom of movement. Parents are increasingly worried about what might happen once their children leave the house alone.
3: Parents, of course, they are more scared because there is traffic and cars that are much more faster than it was, for example, in my childhood. The street was really the place for playing many times because the cars were really very slow and it's impossible to do that now. And also for parents, it's a huge risk because they are losing control.
1: And yet, experts argue that being able to navigate the city on their own plays an important role in children's physical, emotional, and social development. Restricting that freedom may reduce certain risks, but it can also limit opportunities to learn, explore, and gain confidence.
3: If they can do it by themselves, they really develop self-efficacy, and also it develops the responsibility. They have to be able to look after their belongings, like keys, money, backpacks, and also keep track of time. So they learn that their actions really have the direct consequences. This way, they really are able to learn properly, assess danger, which is very important later on when they are teenagers. And also when you move freely and spontaneously. They are really building up their physical strength and spatial orientation comparing to the sedentary lifestyle, even improve their motor skills. And they are developing

0: developing also some social skills, like to ask for help if they are lost, or you are mapping the world with their all senses. You can smell, I don't know, the good bakery, or listen to noises around you, feel changes of temperature, and also get used to it.
1: That was a report by Veronika Szczepanowa from Radio Slovakia International. And finally, in the magazine, the 12 contenders for the Crystal Globe at the 60th edition of the Karlovy Vary International Film Festival have just been revealed. They include one Czech picture as well as works from as far as Myanmar and Lebanon. Meanwhile, the region's biggest celebration of cinema will have more special screenings than ever. Ian Willoughby from Radio Prague discussed this year's selection with artistic director Karel Och at a presentation on Tuesday.
2: There's a Czech film at the main competition, Chica Checa. What exactly is that, and how did it make the cut when other Czech films didn't?
3: Chica Checa, we could define as a melancholic dramedy. It is a new film by Šimon Holý, who is a well-established filmmaker nowadays. This is his fourth film. His first two films we were very pleased to introduce in Karlovy Vary, and I hope somehow contribute to his maturing as a filmmaker, as we can see with his new film, which is he's moving to another level of filmmaking. It's a very heartwarming, tender film about a relationship of a mother and her son who is coming home after a longer absence. This film talks in a very beautiful and intense way about the time we have with our loved ones, and that we should not waste it.
2: Karlovy Vary is, of course, an international film festival, but this year it strikes me that in the main competition, there are many parts of the world represented that aren't usually there. For example, Myanmar, Lebanon. Is there any particular reason for that?
3: I guess it's just a coincidence. I'd say we certainly did not approach the work on the main competition this year with the idea to include more, let's say, exotic countries, if I put it stupidly. There's Colombia, there's Switzerland, first time ever Switzerland. I'm very happy that what you just mentioned is happening exactly this year when we're celebrating 60 festival editions during 80 years, because we're looking back into our history more often for obvious reasons, and I will never get tired of mentioning one of my predecessors, Professor Brousil, who was one of the founders of the festival and a longtime programming director, who in early 60s already established the program called Symposium of Young and New Cinematographies from Asia, Latin America and Africa, which not only brought films from those continents to Karlovy Vary, but also the filmmakers, which was not at all usual in early 60s. So whatever is happening nowadays or this year with the main competition in terms of the unusual countries, we like to think it's somehow connected with the past of Karlovy Vary.
2: One of the highlights every year are the special screenings. This year it seems there are more than usual, including many interesting looking Czech titles. Is there any reason why you've expanded that category?
3: Well, it's always about what the producers and filmmakers offer to you. This year's selection from special screenings is particularly interesting and diverse, and it includes films which each one of them is a world on its own, between documentaries and fiction, unusual portraits of very original celebrities or, let's say, professionals. I would like to mention the late Japanologist Peter Geisler, who was sort of known unknown personality, often until now known as the father of the Czech actress Anya Geislerová, but this gentleman, as the spectators will witness while watching the film, was much more than that. Someone who learned Japanese the way Japanese people admired, which was flawless. He was a journalist, he was a calligraphist, he was many things. He was a very mysterious person, and Esther Geislerová, Anya's sister, created a very beautiful, unusual portrait of her father.
2: And does the kind of expansion this year, at least, of the special screenings mean more world premieres and more kind of pressure on the red carpet or red carpets?
3: We'll see about that. I can honestly say that we don't really think about these things while discussing the films with my colleagues. We then, at the end of selection, look at it and say, oh, Jesus,

0: We have more films than usually, so we have to do this, but there's no way we will give up on these films, because if you fall in love with a film and you're lucky enough to have it confirmed and have the team accepting the invitation, you always create new conditions to show the film.
1: Artistic director of the Karlovy Vary International Film Festival was talking to Ian Willoughby from Radio Prague. And that has brought us to the end of this edition of Europe East. From Agnieszka Bielawska, it's thanks for listening.

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1: What's up?
2: What's up?
3: What's up?
4: What's up?
0: What's up? This week, Poland faces groundwater drought risk, and this despite the snowy winter that we had. Also, Polish men falling through cracks at school, at work, and also healthcare. And finally, we'll take a look at seniors in Poland who are wealthy, as it turns out, in real estate, but short on current spending cash. I'm Sławek Szewc.
5: And I'm Agnieszka Bielawska. Hello.
0: Experts say Poland remains at risk of groundwater droughts after a dry spring strained rivers, farms, forests, and local water systems. A snowy winter improved Poland's groundwater situation, but not enough to lift the country's hydrogeological threat warning. Now, hydrologists say groundwater recovery is helped by landscape retention, including small field ponds, peatlands, natural depressions, and blue-green infrastructure in cities. They also point to the need to limit paved surfaces and reduce groundwater use by reusing gray water wherever possible. Groundwater levels in some areas remain below low warning thresholds. Now, such a shortage can occur naturally in autumn after a summer, especially a hot summer, but should not be present in the spring. And this has been the warning signal, especially in view of forecasts for another very warm summer, accompanied by, well, numerous heat waves that will come our way.
5: Well, probably you will be experiencing what is now in the west of Europe, that is the horrendous temperatures in France, also in England, and in Spain. So probably this will be also reaching us. Most unfortunately, when it comes to the hydrological situation, the snowy winter that we've had was really... Poland is really covered in snow, but the thing is that there was also quite severe frost. The temperatures fell.

0: below really minus 20.
1: For the first time in many years, we have got accustomed to the fact that during many previous winters, contrary to, let's say, history of some 3 decades ago, when the winters were really severe in Poland, with something like minus 20, minus 30 centigrade readings, the last or even umpteen winters had been mild to the extent that temperature rarely fell below freezing point.
0: That is true, and this winter was sort of like coming back into the past when it came to temperatures and snowfall.
1: But relieving the past and also a new experience for
0: very many young people here, right, in Poland, who saw really freezing temperatures and lots of snow for the first time in their life. But the thing is that because of the very severe frost, the quite huge layers of snow, when they were melting, did not manage to infuse the grounds because the grounds were frozen. So this is also an issue, that they were not hydrated enough, despite the fact that the snow melted in heaps, but did not sort of like flow into the grounds deep below. And that is why we are having what we are having now. Most of the country, when you look at the hydrological map, is red, because the situation is very critical. Recently, we've had some pictures on the news relating to this situation in many areas of Poland, where the drought has caused the loss of some 30 to 40% of crops already. And already those owners of strawberry fields, raspberry fields, or the owners of orchards, they are complaining that the situation might be really critical.
1: Well, and this requires a lot of, as you said, hydrating. In other words, plenty of water to be delivered to the fields and orchards. However, the Institute of Meteorology and Water Management reported unusually low spring water levels in rivers and lakes, with 74% of Polish rivers at low levels. I have this, medium-sized river close to my house. It's barely something like 100 meters away. And there were times when in the spring, when the snow was melting, the water level rose to such an extent that it sort of, went over the river bank. And flooded some of the gardens in my neighborhood. The last few weeks, I barely saw something like a thread of water, which you can actually jump over in one leap, and it was something like, ankle deep. So this shows the extent to which these water levels have diminished. Now, experts, they distinguish between several types of drought. For instance, meteorological drought is linked to the lack of rainfall, something which we experienced lately. Agricultural drought affects soil and crops that you mentioned. Now, hydrological drought concerns rivers and lakes, and geological drought affects groundwater. Now, Poland's documented usable groundwater resources amount to 34 million cubic meters a day. On the average, the country uses about 22% of its renewable groundwater resources each year, which can be described as safe at national level. Local problems can occur, especially when water is drawn from mining or from unregistered sources. This is a headache in many regions of Poland, to my knowledge. Field researchers have seen an increase in unrecorded groundwater use linked to agricultural drought. In some regions, estimated unregistered.

0: Registered water extraction may equal 50% of officially recorded use. Exactly what I've mentioned. Groundwater is a key source of drinking water in Poland. Around 85% of the country's 21,000 registered groundwater intakes supply drinking water, and 74% of water distributed by waterworks for drinking purposes comes from underground sources. These can be found mostly in smaller localities, which do not depend, for instance, on water supplies from big rivers, like in the case of Warsaw, which takes most of its water supplies from the River Vistula, from these two big intakes. A lack of tap water does not necessarily mean a groundwater source has dried up. This is the case in many of these, as I said, smaller localities. It may instead reflect overloaded water networks or infrastructure failures. This, again, can be found in smaller localities, which have been targeted, literally, especially the suburban areas of bigger cities, by construction companies building new apartments or houses, and where all of a sudden, within a short period of, let's say, 2 or 3 years, the local population expands by something like even 30%. And of course, everyone needs water. The question is, where can it be
1: taken from? And that is the question, because it's one thing is all those developers building houses or apartment blocks, but another thing is rational thinking about water and the supply of water for a given region. And that, in very many cases, I think lacks in those plans for huge apartment blocks. So, because the thing is that when the cities have more and more dispersed buildings and therefore longer water supply networks, it is obvious that at the end of the network, the pressure is much lower, so the taps go dry.
0: Pure physics. Experts also stress that Poland needs to retain as much rainwater and meltwater as possible in the soil.
1: That's been a talk for many, many years now, and I don't think much has been done.
0: Well, especially that back in the still communist times, especially in the 1960s and 70s, many of the marsh areas, for instance, throughout Poland, have been dried up. At that time, experts claimed that this is for the benefit of agriculture as a sector of the national economy, to make more land available for farming. Now, with the increase in the quality of farming techniques, this is not all that important. As a matter of fact, we have an overproduction of certain agricultural products. Now it's time to sort of reverse the process, but this is not an easy task. Hydrologists sometimes say that a drop of water that reaches a river is a lost drop, funny as it may seem. Now, this is because it flows towards the sea instead of replenishing groundwater. From a certain point of view, it's wasted water indeed. Groundwater renewal depends mostly on long-lasting, moderate rain over larger areas, as well as snowy winters and spring thaws. Now, this is something which Poland had been deprived of, not only throughout the recent months, but also years, one might say. However, more annual rainfall does not automatically mean groundwater resources

0: will recover more effectively. Sudden localized downpours after long dry spells, this is something which we experienced, for instance, here in the greater Warsaw metropolitan area lately, they often run quickly into drainage systems in concrete-covered cities, while parched soil in green areas struggles to absorb the water. So sometimes too much rain, but in a very short period, is not what we're looking for.
1: Definitely not.
0: Moderation, as in everything.
1: I think it's the question of the water retention system, because this is very, very important. And the experts did, for many years, say that the drought in Poland is not only due to climate change, but is a result of poor water management and also, of course, a lack of sustained rainfall. Sustained rainfall that is really back into the past, because neither does autumn treat us to sustained rainfall, nor the spring, as a matter of fact. So the problem with water is a serious problem.
0: And let me add to that that it's not only poor water management which results in such a dramatic at times situation as far as water availability is concerned, but also the individual on the side, on the other side of the tap. We have a tendency in Poland to waste much water. We are not all that water conscious as in many other countries throughout Europe yet. Hopefully this situation will change with all kinds of more and more strict rules coming into force, and people who will not follow these rules will be fined. So there is light at the end of the tunnel, but the tunnel, unfortunately, is quite, quite long. And a note for the latecomers, you're tuned to Polish Radio, broadcasting from Warsaw. This is the weekly What's Up session with
1: Sławek Szewc
0: and Agnieszka Bielawska. Time to turn the spotlight on
1: men.
0: On men, indeed. But it's not a heartwarming picture, I would say. Polish men live more than 7 years less than women in this country, and account for most of Poland's roughly 4,000 annual suicides, with roots in a school system that fails boys from the start. That's the opinion of a very well-known expert, Jakub Habik. He says that the gap begins actually in the classroom. Boys who struggle with sitting still, maintaining concentration, and working in silence are quickly labeled inattentive or disruptive, pushing them toward the margins of the education system. Well, we all know that parents are being called in, and there's much talk about how little Johnny misbehaved in the math class or some other. A mismatch in curriculum content and a lack of male role models compounds the problem, the expert says. Education level affects health, life expectancy, relationships, also income. Basically everything, says Jakub Habik. The consequences carry into adulthood. Men are more likely to enter physically demanding, health-damaging occupations and are less likely to seek preventive care and tend to visit doctors only when illness is already advanced. How true, one might say.
1: Yes, I'm sorry, but it is sad, though. It is.

0: it is a little bit amusing. I mean, Jakub Habik is the co-founder of the Association for Boys and Men, and he propagates the rights of boys and men very loudly, also blaming the state for not paying enough attention to the matters of men.
1: Well, that is a fact, because for decades, actually, we've been talking about women's rights, equality, and so on and so forth. And, of course, well, this is all very, very correct, because we have a lot of things to make up for the time lost and wasted in previous decades due to various reasons. However, this also, well, it sort of eliminated time and effort devoted to the men part of our population, wouldn't you say? I'm not complaining.
0: No, of course you're not complaining. You are still from a different generation. However, I think that the tendency now is to describe the male part of the population as the feeble sex because of all kinds of societal dramas, psychological anxieties, and so on and so forth. Men, of course, they still neglect their health, but it is, as a matter of fact, in very many cases, in most cases, it is their own fault because as was mentioned at the start, they tend to visit the doctor only when they are hardly walking. And they should be carrying out tests more regularly because just as women, they are also prone to very many diseases. And though, of course, breast cancer kills hundreds of women in Poland yearly, it does not mean that the prostate cancer is not equally life-threatening for men.
1: Well, indeed, but I would say that this derives from the ages-old social role assigned to men, and it's sort of hard to extricate oneself from this. The typical Polish adult male is, you know, the bread earner, the head of the family, and so on and so forth.
0: Was, I think.
1: But if we look at it, you know, from a daily perspective, this is still the model in most, unfortunately, in most Polish families, where, of course, the women will be complaining that, well, their husbands, they are not paying enough attention to the state of their health. But then when it comes to, I don't know, satisfying the needs of the family, if only in financial terms, most eyes automatically turn to the father.
0: Maybe in smaller localities, I don't think it is so visible now in bigger cities. The roles are divided. Both parents usually work and both earn for their living. They have their house chores also divided between them. So I don't think it is so visible in big cities, especially among the couples with higher education. But I think that what you mentioned at the very start about those boys in the classrooms who struggle with sitting still are labeled inattentive or disruptive. Again, I think nowadays in schools we have the help of psychologists, and very many young men, young boys in schools are sort of diagnosed with some kind of spectrum or simply as being too vivacious, which does not really label them as inattentive. But as a matter of fact, shows that they are simply, well, interested in so many things at one time that they cannot pay attention to one concrete subject. This, I do not think, is a vice. It is simply the question of being a young boy or a young girl even, because also girls are not all those quiet, calm, and so well-bred that they sit still constantly.
1: Indeed. Well, it's to be

0: is seen what will be the results of this assistance, but we'll find out only in the years to come. But meanwhile, and these are the hard facts, Poland's male-female life expectancy gap exceeds 7 years, compared with 3 to 4 years in Western European countries. According to the experts that we are quoting, the healthcare system has not responded adequately. He says that the state runs broad prevention programs for women, and for men, it's mainly social media campaigns. He pointed to the absence of practical measures such as mobile screening units or systematic reminders for checkups. Here, the list is quite long. But we're keeping fingers crossed for the male part of Poland's population. What can I say? We want equality. And now, very briefly, retired seniors in Poland rank among the highest group in the European Union when assessing the share in value of real estate in their personal assets. But despite this relatively impressive wealth registered, mind you, on paper, their situation is definitely less comfortable when it comes to savings on their bank accounts, which on the average amounts to 12.5 times the monthly sums they spend on daily shopping and bills. In other words, in plain English, this means a one-year period of financial comfort if something happens. Why such discrepancies? Well, first of all, in my opinion, it's the relatively low pension and retirement money that seniors receive here in Poland compared to many other countries, again, but also habits developed back in the communist times, where people did not rent apartments, they strived to buy apartments, because this was one of the very few things that they could actually own. This has developed into such a tradition that right now, especially older people, but those who are still actively employed, even if offered a good job but in some distant location, they will simply not take advantage of it.
1: Definitely not, because my house is my castle. That's the idea behind the thing. So yes, old people can own wonderful apartments, wonderful houses, and have very poor retirement money. But still, they have this feeling that in case there is this backup from the real estate.
0: Well, indeed. Fortunately, the situation is changing for the better, again, in my opinion, when it comes to the younger generations, who are definitely for mobility and with all kinds of job opportunities arising here, there, and everywhere. That's why they prefer to rent and not buy apartments. That's all for this week. I'm Sławek Szewc.
1: 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Goodbye.
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0: This is news from Poland coming to you from Warsaw. It's Friday, June the 5th. I'm Agnieszka Bielawska. Welcome to our broadcast from the English service, starting with our current affairs section. And coming up in news from Poland today, Poland's Chwalińska makes history at Roland Garros. Also, Poland offers to host a permanent US military base.
1: Skierowałem pismo do sekretarza wojny Pete Hegseth.
2: I have sent a letter to Secretary of Defense Pete Hegseth expressing Poland's readiness to establish a permanent US military base on Polish territory. No final decisions have been made yet.
0: That and more coming up. First, though, a look at the headlines. Poland's defense minister calls on Ukraine to reconsider naming military unit after UPA. And Polish teens smoke and drink less but face rising online and mental health risks. Poland's defense minister, Władysław Kosiniak-Kamysz, has urged Ukrainian authorities to reconsider their decision to name a military unit after the fighters of the Ukrainian insurgent army, UPA, saying the move causes Poles deep pain, anxiety and opposition. In a video message published on the ministry's YouTube channel and sent to Ukrainian media, Kosiniak-Kamysz acknowledged that for some Ukrainians, the UPA represents resistance to Soviet oppression, but said that for Poles, it remains above all symbol of crimes committed against civilians during the Volhynia massacres.
3: Decyzja o nadaniu ukraińskiej jednostce wojskowej.
0: The decision to name a unit of Ukraine's armed forces after the heroes of UPA sparks controversy and opposition in Poland. For Poles, the UPA is a symbol of atrocious crimes against civilians. In 1943 to 1945, tens of thousands of Poles were murdered in Volhynia and eastern Galicia. Women, children, the elderly, entire families and villages. To this day, there are no graves, no crosses, no place where their loved ones can light a candle. That pain cannot be erased. Genocide remains genocide. The memory of the victims cannot be subject of a political compromise.

0: być przedmiotem politycznego kompromisu.
1: Kosiniak-Kamysz stressed that the UPA's crimes were not the work of the entire Ukrainian nation, saying that Ukrainians who rescued Poles and opposed the violence were the true heroes. He added that modern Ukraine has its own heroes, soldiers fighting Russian aggression, who need no patrons to divide allies and want the memory of victims' families. He stressed that Poland will remain by Ukraine's side in the fight against Russian imperialism, but true friendship requires truth. And the truth is, state glorification of the UPA is unacceptable to Poles, he stressed. Polish teenagers are using fewer traditional substances, but online gambling, e-cigarettes and poor mental health are growing concerns. A latest survey shows a changing pattern of risky behavior among students in the final years of post-primary schools. Regular smoking of traditional cigarettes has fallen sharply. E-cigarettes have become widespread, with 32% of young people using them regularly. Alcohol remains the most common psychoactive substance among Polish youth, although drinking and drunkenness have both declined since the previous survey 4 years ago. Drug use has also continued to fall. 9% of students said they had used drugs in the past year, continuing a downward trend observed since 2016. Marijuana or hashish remains the most commonly used illegal substance. The survey also found that schools remain a place where young people encounter risky behavior. The mental condition of students in the final years of post-primary education is markedly worse than that of adults overall. Depressive symptoms are more common among girls, students in difficult economic circumstances, those with poor relations with parents, students without close social relationships, and those experiencing stress or violence at school. The survey also found links between a high risk of depression and long hours spent online. Gambling is another growing concern. More than half of respondents said they had taken part in games involving gambling, with online gambling now the most popular form among teenagers. Bookmaking and slot machine games are also becoming more common. 1 in 7 respondents is now in high-risk group for gambling addiction, twice the level recorded 4 years ago. The problem is especially visible among boys, though risky behavior among girls is also increasing. The survey found that gambling is linked to another risky behavior, including alcohol and drug use. You're tuned to Warsaw. This is our weekday current affairs magazine. I'm Agnieszka Bielawska, your host. Polish unexpected tennis hero Maja Chwalińska defeated non-national contestant Diana Schneider in the French Open semi-final and made history by becoming the first qualifier ever to reach the tournament's final in the Open era. Marcin Matuszewski has the story.
2: Poland's Maja Chwalińska is undoubtedly this year's French Open top phenomenon. Ranked 114th by the WTA when entering the fray and having to go through the qualifiers, by Thursday she made it all the way to the women's semifinals. That itself is a significant feat, which just 10 players of both sexes achieved before her across all Grand Slam singles tournaments since 1968, when the Open era began. And now Chwalińska went even further. Battling for the 2026 Roland Garros final, the 24-year-old Pole faced off with a non-national contestant Diana Schneider, who was the 25th seed this year but beat a number of higher-ranked rivals on her way, world number one Arina Sabalenka included. It would not be an exaggeration to say that Thursday's Chwalińska-Schneider semi-final duel in Paris is likely to go down in a discipline's history. The official Roland Garros social media relayed one of the match's numerous spectacular plays. The two contestants enchanted the pundits and the fans alike by playing their hearts out in every ball, game and set, but also by presenting the now rarely seen kind of tennis one can

0: easily fall in love with, not power-based but full of technical and tactical finesse. Although both Schneider and Chwalinska deserve highest praise for their first day's performances, there could be only one winner, and in the end it was the Pole who turned out victorious in this hard-fought battle for the French Open Grand Finale. Roland Garros reported on X as the final ball was played. Chwalinska, who kept an incredible cool throughout the game, fell to the ground and burst into tears of joy.
1: I mean, like a dream, honestly. I don't know what's going on. Like, I'm just... I don't know what to say, I'm sorry. I'm just very happy.
2: We understand.
0: Maya said in a post-game on-court interview addressing those who witnessed the match. Roland Garros social media relayed.
1: I feel like I'm in the bubble, I would say. I don't know what's going on. I'm just very happy to be here. I just try to focus on every single match, give my all, you know. And then after the tournament, there will be time to process it and breathe in, breathe out, you know.
0: Chwalinska added at the post-game press conference, Reuters reported. By making it to the Roland Garros final from the qualifiers and continuing her fairy tale French Open story, Chwalinska made history in a number of ways. First and foremost, she became the first qualifier in Open era to reach a Roland Garros final, and the second to do it across all Grand Slam tournaments in both men's and women's game. The only other person to previously achieve such a feat was Emma Raducanu, who lived a similar dreamlike scenario in 2021 at Wimbledon and capped it with an absolutely sensational victory. Switching to domestic outlook, Chwalinska also became the fourth Pole to make the women's singles Grand Slam tournament final and the second Pole ever after Iga Świątek to do it in Paris. The scale of how shocking Maya's French Open success has been so far and where she began this magic trip to the final is also well reflected by the following post-game conference exchange between the Pole and the reporter relayed by Reuters.
2: Hi Maya, congrats. What's we've seen you with different outfits on different runs. What's the story behind all of those outfits?
1: I mean, there is no story really. I'm not sponsored, so I guess that's the story.
0: Now, Maya Chwalinska faces her most important challenge yet. In the Roland Garros final, scheduled for June 6th, she will face non-national team prodigy Mira Andreeva, who also eyes claiming her first Grand Slam title and already achieved her best major result by reaching the final at the age of 19. No matter the grand finale's result, though, Chwalinska already made history and completely turned the tide of her so far uneasy tennis story, marked with injuries, disappointments and depression. She has already moved up from 114th to at least 21st place in the WTA ranking, guaranteeing herself a seed in the upcoming top events. And last but not least, Maya has already earned twice as much in this one tournament than she did throughout all the previous years of her career, which will provide much needed stability to continue playing and hopefully winning. Most definitely, we will keep our fingers crossed. For News from Poland, Marcin Matuszewski.
3: It was a lot of fun watching that spectacular game, I have to admit. You're listening to News from Poland, coming away from Warsaw. Still to come in the magazine, Armenia at crossroads ahead of June 7th parliamentary elections.
4: Of course, the situation is much more complicated because Armenia is the member of the Eurasian Economic Union, and Moscow underlined several times that it's not possible to be at the same time in both economic unions. So Armenia should decide stay with us or go to European Union.
3: And Warsaw is hosting a major international triathlon.
5: Half of the world will be here in Warsaw, not only competing the race, but also sightseeing the city. We'll be able to see how open we are as a community. We'll be able to taste our cuisine. So that's how we see our role. It's not only about the sport, it's also about promoting the culture.
3: First, though, Poland has formally offered to host a new permanent US military base, promising a

0: push in recent months, including talks with U.S. Defense Secretary Pete Hegseth as part of ongoing efforts to deepen defense cooperation between the two allies.
1: I have sent a letter to Secretary of Defense Pete Hegseth expressing Poland's readiness to establish a permanent U.S. military base on Polish territory. No final decisions have been made yet, so I don't want to create excessive optimism because this remains a planning and negotiation process. But we are moving in the right direction. We are working to increase the American troop presence in Poland, because such an alliance serves as a powerful deterrent to our adversaries.
2: Polscy mają działania odstraszające wobec naszych adwersarzy.
0: Kosiniak-Kamysz told reporters that Poland already invests in hosting U.S. forces and pledged to create conditions that would make an expanded American presence attractive. He stressed that Washington also expects Poland to contribute financially to any expanded U.S. military presence.
2: Również zaangażowania finansowego. To jest też przedmiotem naszych analiz.
0: That is also part of the ongoing assessment of our capabilities. It is entirely natural that Poland today invests in the presence of American troops on its territory. We spend around $15,000 annually per soldier, but this should not be seen as a cost or expense. It is an investment that delivers returns. We invest in the U.S. presence because it makes Poland safer. We remain in close contact with Washington, and we are working on the details.
2: Jesteśmy w stałym kontakcie, pracujemy nad tym.
0: Warsaw's proposal comes after weeks of mixed signals from Washington over its military posture in Europe and Poland, where the U.S. presence is seen as a key deterrent against Russia. Last month, Pentagon halted the planned rotational deployment of about 4,000 U.S. troops to Poland. However, U.S. President Donald Trump later announced that he would deploy an additional 5,000 troops to Poland after the Pentagon announced plans to withdraw around 5,000 troops from Germany. In the opinion of U.S. affairs analyst Michał Urbańczyk, a permanent American base in Poland could also benefit Washington, particularly if it decides to reduce troop deployments elsewhere in Europe. He noted, however, that Poland would likely have to finance the project. For the Americans, this could make sense because if they were to begin withdrawing troops from Western Europe, they would not necessarily have to transport all of their military equipment back home. Some of it could continue to be used in Europe from bases in Poland. That's one thing. And second, such a base would obviously not be built for free. Poland, a NATO member that borders Ukraine, Russia's Kaliningrad exclave, and Moscow-allied Belarus, has been on edge since Russia launched its full-scale invasion of Ukraine in 2022. Regardless of political colors, Warsaw has pushed for years to increase the number of U.S. troops on its soil. Currently, the country hosts around 10,000 U.S. soldiers, the second largest American troop presence in Europe after Germany, most of them deployed on rotational basis. Reporting for News from Poland, I'm Michał Owczarek.
3: This is News from Poland on Monday through Friday, Current Affairs magazine. Armenia is to hold parliamentary elections on June the 7th, considered highly consequential for the future of the South Caucasus Republic and its geopolitical standing. The current Prime Minister, Nikol Pashinyan, who's been in power since leading the pro-democracy Velvet Revolution in 2018, has steered Armenia on path of modernization and democratization, potential EU membership and a peaceful coexistence with its historical enemy, Azerbaijan. On the other hand, Russia has repeatedly warned Armenia about the potential costs of pursuing a pro-European path. To find out more, Danuta Isler spoke to Wojciech Wojtasiewicz, an analyst of the Warsaw-based Polish Institute of International Affairs.
4: Armenia is somewhere in the middle between Russia's sphere of influence. It used to be the main ally of Russia in the South Caucasus.

0: The reason for such situation in the past was the war between Armenia and Azerbaijan over Nagorno-Karabakh. Yeah. So for most than three decades, the borders between Armenia and Azerbaijan and Turkey were closed, and Armenia was somehow isolated. That's why was forced to be in a close partnership with Russia. Armenia treated Russia as the security guarantor. And the second element of that balancing between Russia and the West is the approachment towards the European Union and the United States. That foreign policy of Armenia has heavily shifted after the failure over Nagorno-Karabach in 2020 and 2023. And Prime Minister Nikol Pashinyan proposed multivectoral balancing and balanced foreign policy. It means trying to establish a good relations with all main international actors, also the Russian Federation. It doesn't mean that rapprochement with EU and US should mean deterioration of the relations with Russian Federation. Of course, I mean, the question is how it is perceived by Moscow.
1: So it looks like Armenia took an interest, so to speak, in the European Union quite a while ago.
0: Of course, the situation is much more complicated because Armenia is the member of the Eurasian Economic Union, and Moscow Kremlin underlined several times that it's not possible to be at the same time in both economic unions. So Armenia should decide stay with us or go to European Union. And also Pashinyan underlined several times that it's up to the Armenian society to decide in the future. It's just the beginning, and the European Union for the last 2.5 years proposed several instruments for Armenia to build its resilience, to build some kind of capacities to strengthen the institutions, the state. For example, in Armenia was established European Union missions. Its task is to monitor the Armenian-Azerbaijan border. For the last almost 2 years, there were almost no casualties. It was absolutely, on the daily basis in the past. So generally, this is the sign sent to Armenian society. And of course, it is already used by Pashinyan in electoral campaign, which is taking place.
1: We started this conversation saying that it seems that Armenia is at the crossroads, and one of its main challenges these days, apart from dealing with difficult neighbors, is this decoupling from Russia. I wonder to what extent Armenians themselves view it as decoupling, and they want it, and to what extent they want to move closer to the West instead of being closer to Russia.
0: Officially, more than 50% of Armenians support the future Euro integration, but that situation is much more complicated. Armenia is the member of the Russian centralized so-called NATO, Organization for Security over the post-Soviet space. And Armenia expected that Russia would react on an Azerbaijani attack on its own territories. And I'm not talking about the Nagorno-Karabakh, but like the Jure territory of Armenia. It did not happen. So Armenian society and Armenian authorities started looking at Russia not as a security guarantor, but as the state which did not provide those security guarantees. And they started looking around and trying to find the new allies. Mm-hmm. For example, that's why I decided to buy weapons not only from Russia, as it used to be in the past, but also from France, from India, for example. This is the consequences of the Russian position. It's not maybe the huge laugh towards European Union and US, but rather the skepticism towards Russia.
1: It's an alternative to.
0: Yes, and the current political circumstances, also the geopolitical circumstances around Armenia. I'm talking about the peace process between that country and Azerbaijan, and also the normalization process with Turkey, creates such kind of conditions in which Armenia will not be forced to be in that isolation anymore. And
1: before, so there will be options.
0: Yes, and be forced to stay in that dependence, because I couldn't say it's a partnership, it's dependence on Russia. But that process is extremely difficult, and I'm pretty sure that it will take a lot of time. I'm talking about the dependence in several sectors, especially in the economy. Mm-hmm. Armenia is heavily dependent on the gas supplies from Russia.
1: Also, quite a few other countries. countries.
0: Yes, the main sectors of Armenian economy is controlled by Russia, for example, like electricity sector, like railway

0: It's not only economic dependence, but also the military one. Pashinyan is cleverer than Saakashvili used to be in Georgia because he's doing his job. He's trying to implement his agenda, but on the other side, he's still in touch with Putin. He still underlines that the good relations with Russia is our top priority.
1: Wojciech Wojtasiewicz was talking to Danuta Isler. And finally, in the magazine today, this week, and Warsaw is hosting the International Ironman 70.3 Triathlon, drawing around 2,500 athletes from over 80 countries. The organizers are using this opportunity to showcase Polish culture to international visitors. Piotr Urbaniak has the details.
2: This weekend, Warsaw and surrounding areas are hosting Ironman 70.3, a major international triathlon opening with a nighttime round through downtown. On Sunday morning, the course sends competitors, the so-called triathletes, from a lake on the outskirts of Warsaw straight into the heart of the capital. Triathlon is an endurance sport built on three disciplines. The first Ironman was held in Hawaii in the late 1970s by US Navy Commander John Collins to settle a debate over which athletes were the fittest – swimmers, cyclists, or runners. The idea spread fast, with early events in Japan, New Zealand, and Canada. Nowadays, Ironman stands as a global brand drawing thousands of competitors worldwide. Athletes racing Ironman 70.3 Warsaw face a 2-kilometer swim, a 90-kilometer bike leg, and a 20-kilometer run. Karolina Filipkowska, one of the event's ambassadors, told Polish radio what sets triathlon apart from other sports.
3: I think that's really, really big challenge. When I was thinking about the triathlon for the first time, I was like, these people are insane. It's impossible to do that. And when you need to combine these three things together, it makes you the Iron Man, super strong. Yes, that's why I think that this title of the superhuman, it's making it great.
2: Mikołaj Luft is a former Ironman champion and a triathlon coach. Speaking with Polish radio, he described what it takes to become successful in the discipline.
4: I think you need to be stable in each discipline. You don't win the race with swimming, but you can lose. So you cannot be a 2-week swimmer. You need to be still in the top to keep the contact with the top athletes, and then start the cycling part somewhere in the front, and then keeping the good pace and also finishing in the front on the bike is very, very important. But you need to be enough fast to keep the energy for the run, because you can be the best runner in the world, but if you get out of all your energy supplies on the bike, you push too hard. You won't run enough fast to win the race.
2: As demanding as triathlon may seem, Ironman race director Michał Drelich shared surprising data about the age range of competitors with Polish radio.
5: I feel it's for everyone. It's not like you need to be a pro or you don't need to be very, you know, fit to participate the triathlon races. You just need to be determined enough. To be a participant, you need to be at least 18 years old, but there is no age limit. So the oldest guy I know, as I remember, he's from Japan, was 96, who finished the Ironman race. 96. Can you imagine? Yes, 96. So there is nothing like an age limit for starting this and the journey. And some of the people are joining the discipline when they are over 50 or even over 60. The limitation is only in our heads.
2: Organizers expect roughly 2,500 athletes from more than 80 countries and project millions of dollars flowing into the local economy. They also plan to use the event to showcase Polish culture. The running route leads competitors through historical Warsaw, old town streets, the university campus, and other landmarks. Even the event's posters and medals draw on Polish folk art to highlight the country's cultural richness, Drelich said.

0: ad.
1: Half of the world will be here in Warsaw, not only competing the race, but also sightseeing the city. We'll be able to see how open we are as a community. We'll be able to taste our cuisine. So that's how we see our role. It's not only about the sport. It's also about promoting the culture, about promoting the destination. Because Poland is a very attractive destination right now. We are a safe country. It's easy to get here, so that's why we feel that our role is much more than just doing an endurance event. If you are just listening to this interview, it would be an honor to see you in Fountain Park and along the running course and the cycling course on Sunday morning.
0: Winners of the competition will qualify for Ironman World Championship Nice, France. Reporting for News from Poland, I'm Piotr Urbaniak.
2: And that has brought us to the end of this edition of our News from Poland Current Affairs magazine. But do stay with us for more. Find us on the pages of Polish Radio's external service. Your host was Agnieszka Bielawska. Stay tuned. You're tuned to Warsaw. Polish fusion, Polski fusion, the Polish palate, the Polish quest for taste, pierogi, pizza, kebab, molecular cuisine, tales from the Polish kitchen with Agnieszka Bielawska,
3: Elżbieta Krajewska.
2: Hello everyone.
4: Hello. Today, again, discoveries. Mm-hmm. There is something that has been in Poland for ages, has suddenly emerged as a surprise, seasonal surprise.
3: A seasonal fashion, a worldwide seasonal.
4: Worldwide.
3: Mm-hmm. Yes, people are going mad over this Polish, I'm trying to use another word than food, it's a dish, not really.
4: Well, it's a drink, let's say.
3: Drink, mm-hmm. Quite simply.
4: It's a beverage, and this beverage is called here in Poland kompot, and it's been with us for ages. It's made out of fruit water and a little bit of sugar, and the fruit can be seasonal. The fruit can be, of course, frozen, whereas it is like the top of the tops, especially on various social media across the world. Everybody is like, heralding this novelty on their tables. And Americans call it fruit water.
3: And or fruit infusion. Homemade, of course.
4: That is the thing, of course. Because kompot is made out of, as I said, fruit water and a little bit of sugar. And you just simmer the fruit for a short while in hot water. And then you let it cool. And lo and behold, you have a wonderful fruit
3: it.
4: Drink.
3: Mm-hmm. It's been with us for longer than we can remember. It's so simple, so basic, so sort of homely, simple. Yeah, well, as I said, it's been there always. The only battles we ever remember were whether we wanted more sugar in it or less sugar in it. As we got older, we preferred it with less sugar. And, you know, we were going to start talking about rhubarb because the rhubarb season is upon us. And the rhubarb is something we love just before the strawberries come in, and we sort of replace our longing for strawberries, because the early strawberries are still not the proper strawberries, the sunny ones, the ones which taste of sunshine. But we use rhubarb particularly, not only in cakes, but also for compote.
4: Exactly.
3: So this international craze for compote or homemade fruit infusion or fruit water or whatever, definitely a new superfood. It surprised us.
4: Yeah. It did surprise us because it is which to the world seems that, to us it seems that the Polish grandmother has come up with a novelty

0: Slow food, wellness, and it's simply compote. It's when it always accompanied us on during Sunday lunches, obiad. It always accompanied us when we were eating in school canteens. Mm. So. Well,
1: or any basic eateries like what we call a milk bar.
0: Yeah,
1: mm-hmm. The cheap eateries where you always went when you were a student and broke. And definitely school canteens overdid the compote issue. We hated it at some point. And there was also a tendency in our kindergartens, for instance, to add kichel or a little potato flour to this, very, very watered down. But perhaps we didn't like it, but actually it's good for your gut. So they knew something. Compote, I think we have been talking about compote here in our program because it's something which is also very nice in the summertime when it's hot and when there's a glut of not raspberries, but red currants, for instance. This is delicious. This is very, very, it's better than lemonade, and it quenches your thirst much better than lemonade, some of us believe. So we start with rhubarb, and we end up with any fruit there's a glut of, and we also can it for winter. So mm-hmm. all the year round.
0: Cherries, apples,
1: strawberries.
0: Pears, I don't know, all kinds of fruit. So maybe we tend to sort of like disregard it because it's so obvious, mm-hmm. like the fact that the sun rises and sets. So, we are very happy that the world has discovered compote, and some simply drink it, sitting it, leaving the fruit out. Leave the fruit in and then pick the fruit and eat them. So, a novelty. Another novelty, which...
1: Sorry, I'm remembering that in school canteens or kindergarten canteens, you thought you'd won the lottery if you got a fruit in your compote.
0: If you got a fruit in your compote, that's true. But we're talking about the homemade. Mm-hmm. Mm-hmm. Another thing which completely took us sort of like, aback, I mean, is... the discovery of the Polish rosół, of which we've been talking very many times, that's called it's a broth. Really, rosół is a broth, but depending on what kinds of meat we stick into that, then it's simply a broth or a rosół. A rosół has to have several cuts of meat and poultry. Primarily it's a hen. It can be also a duck, a goose, and of course some a lovely beef. And you will cook it for ages together with all the vegetables inside. And it's been with us also for ages and ages and ages because it is in Poland. Well, frankly, it is a cure for everything. If you have a cold, mm-hmm. or it's a day after, or if you're sad, it sort of replaces the sweet tea a remedy for everything. And... now it has become something which the world went crazy about, and they call it chicken tea, or maybe natural bone broth or healing soup, because it is not being eaten worldwide together with homemade pasta, as we have, as is the custom here, but it's drank from cups. But we also drink it from cups. We don't mm-hmm. necessarily eat it with a pasta. So yet again, something which really amazed us that... something that we've been having here for ages. Mm.
1: The difference between compote and rosół is that it takes forever to make rosół. If you want to make it the decent way, the time-honored way and the only proper way that your grandmother or great-great-grandmother did it. But compote, I mean, all it takes is a handful of fruit and some boiling water. And even that... that's enough. You don't really have to simmer the fruit, especially with strawberries, which will tend to

0: disappear in, into a mush if you overcook them. So, well, both are healing, as it turns out. Both turn out to be superfoods, definitely comfort food in foods in this country. Both of them, both the compote and the rosso. Well, I think with more focus and more limelight on the rosso, which, well, it, however simple it sounds, it still needs care, and it needs perhaps that's why it's such a comfort food, and it's good for everything.
1: The thing is that the world discovered also our salted cucumbers some time ago, and they also discovered the sauerkraut, and apparently it's not poisonous, but it is lovely to eat, and it's also beautiful for your guts. So another thing that the social media worldwide have discovered is miseria. It is something that also has accompanied us for ages, and it also accompanies usually the pork cutlet and mashed potatoes, and it's simply a salad of green cucumbers together with dill and sour cream.
0: I think we'll have to continue one day because, we're out of time again, quite simply.
1: But do drink compote.
0: Absolutely.
1: Bye-bye.
0: Bye.
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Welcome to Offside, the program in which we talk about sports while listening to music. I'm Danuta Isler, your host, and in today's show, Warsaw is hosting the FIBA 3-on-3 World Cup 2026, marking the first time this country welcomes the 3-on-3 flagship event. We'll tell you more about it, but first, here is Polish singer Margaret and her song called Heartbeat.

Warsaw is hosting the FIBA 3-on-3 World Cup 2026, marking the first time this country welcomes the 3-on-3's flagship event. The tournament has brought together 40 of the best men's and women's national teams from across the globe, with the actual event taking place in the heart of Warsaw, adjacent to the iconic Palace of Culture and Science. The event builds on Poland's recent successes as a host. In 2023, the city of Lublin in the east staged the FIBA 3-on-3 Under-23 World Cup, the event that fueled the growing popularity and

0: competitiveness of 3-on-3 basketball nationwide. At the Paris 2024 Olympics, Poland's men's national team finished sixth, building on their debut performance in Tokyo. 3-on-3 basketball, derived from half-court streetball, is a fast, energetic and spectacular sport. It appeared in its codified form in the early 2000s and has been rapidly gaining popularity around the globe ever since.
1: It's that time again. This is where legends are made.
2: This is time for the game winner!
3: Surprise, surprise, Kings are back!
1: History is written.
4: Mongolia pull off the biggest upset ever!
1: And the best rise to the top.
4: Spain win gold!
1: 40 teams, one mission. Win the World Cup. Warsaw. Check ball.
5: Hello, my name is Aleksandra Zimborska. I'm the national team 3-on-3 basketball Polish women's team player.
6: And we're talking inside a basketball court, which is the venue for exciting event. Warsaw is hosting Basketball 3-on-3 World Cup, June 1st to June 7th, and both Poland's men and women's national teams participating.
5: I'm excited, definitely excited. I don't know how many people can fit in here, but probably like 2,000 or more. So I hope everybody will come and they will cheer. So I think it's gonna be really loud.
6: And you can hear they are putting finishing touches to the spectator stands. Excellent place, I think, right in the city center, in the heart of Warsaw, in front of the Palace of Culture. Is it different, such an outside venue, than playing inside?
5: It is different. For me, it's better because you have the views and everybody can just come and see.
6: 3-on-3 is relatively new.
5: It is still growing. This is my ninth year, I think.
6: It's an Olympic discipline.
5: Since I was a kid, I started and I fell in love with it. And I'm really happy that it's an Olympic discipline right now. When we started, it was just like 2 or 3 maximum months in a year. And now for men, it's a full season. For women, 5 months. But it's more and more every year. So I hope we will get this to the same professional level as the men.
6: And I think this is your face that we have seen on trend driving around Warsaw, advertising the event. The difference between 3-on-3 and quote-unquote regular basketball, there's fewer hands, rules are the same, more dribbling, more running, more jumping.
5: For sure there is more dribbling, more running, because this is only half court, so you have only 3 players, and right after you score a basket, you have to play defense. After defense, you gotta go play offense. There's no time to stop for a second or just, you know, like rest or breathe. You can do that on the substitution chair, but it's probably like 10-15 seconds and then you gotta keep going. For me, this is better because you have
6: super fast.
5: You have one ball for 3 players, and 5-on-5 you have one ball for 5 players, so there are higher chances that you're gonna get the ball and you can just play your game. There's less people, there's basically no helping defense, which is a big part of traditional basketball, and it focuses more on playing 1-on-1 and 2-on-2 actions, like pick and rolls, for example, some screens, some off-screens handoffs. And I think it makes it more exciting. I really like it, and I'm the type of a player that likes to show off and make highlights, so this is perfect for me.
6: For you.
5: This is perfect. You know, I have the focus of everybody on me. I have the cameras following everything I do. So I just love it, and the atmosphere, the fans, and it's great.
6: When you look at men and women playing basketball in Poland, I mean, obviously we have men and women's national team, but is basketball, would you say, equally popular among ladies in Poland, or not really?
5: I don't think so. I think men are more into basketball. I hope it will change. I think it is already changing because I know a lot of girls start to play basketball, and 3-on-3 also helps a lot because if you make the team, you're sure that you're gonna play. So I think this will help, and it's good for development, you know, like when you just have the ball all the time in your hand and you can have fun with it. It's like playing pickup basketball, but then it gets professional.
6: You are in the top group.
5: Yes, so we have Netherlands. This is a great team. They won everything last season. Also

0: So you have Canada team. Mm-hmm. They're really good as well.
1: Is there a team that you're, I don't want to say afraid of?
0: Netherlands and Canada are the ones that we don't want to play. Unfortunately, one of them is in our group. Spain is a really good team. There are a lot of good teams, to be honest, you know. The Azerbaijan that we have in the group, this is basically American team because they don't have any player from Azerbaijan, actually. Also, we Chinese team that are really tough. We played them before. And French. And for us, the country is really physical, more than 5-on-5 basketball, so it helps a lot. Just work on your strength and your speed and shooting, for sure. Here, shooting is really important because we have 2 points or 1 point. It's not two or three. It's one or two. It makes a big difference.
1: We'll be keeping fingers crossed and watching the progress. Thank you very much and good luck.
0: Thank you so much.
2: 40 teams, one mission. Win the World Cup. Warsaw. Check ball.
3: Adrian Boguski.
1: And you represent
3: Poland
1: men's team 3-on-3.
3: Yes, exactly. And also 5-on-5.
1: This is what you do professionally.
3: Yes, yes, exactly.
1: And I think it's easy to guess because of your frame. How tall are you?
3: 215, so it's...
1: Wow.
3: Pretty solid, so...
1: So it must be very easy for you to play basketball.
3: I play basketball for, like, I think right now 16 years, something like this. 8 years as a professional player. Before, you know, it was a little bit fun, but I also was in high school in Warszawa, was... like a basketball school for young players, so I was over there for 3 years and also before in sports school.
1: What drew you to the basketball? You obviously realized that you're tall, so you have the first potential.
3: I just know pretty solid about basketball. My IQ about basketball is pretty high, so I think that I'm a smart player, and also if you have a smart coach and smart players around, you can use everybody as much as you can. So it's not only about me, but it's also about the coaches and players that are gonna show your weaknesses or strength. It's key to score the basket, but mostly about 3-on-3 is like 10 minutes of sprint. You only stop when the ball is on, out of bounds or something like this. Maybe a little bit different, but the key is to score the basket, score the points and defend the opponents. And about basketball regular is also that you can rest for the few seconds, like for every possession. You have like 5 possessions in regular basketball. So mostly the point guard is all the time on the ball, and 2 men or 3 men, they're running to the corners, and of course they get a little bit of rest. So, but here you need to be ready and focus 100% for like every second.
1: Are there positions here through and through? You do everything once you get the ball?
3: No. You don't have any position here. Everybody needs to do what everybody else are doing. I, as a big guy, setting the screens mostly and fighting under the basket for the rebounds, and also helping our guys to get the easy shot outside. So everybody have their own goals on the court.
1: Are you the tallest on the team?
3: Yeah, in our team for sure. I played, I think, a few years ago in European qualification to Euro Cup against one guy in Macedonia, but he was 226. I think he was the tallest basketball player in basketball 3x3, so I was like pretty surprised, but we won against them, and lately we advanced to EuroCup.
1: So Polish men's team 3x3 is doing well.
3: Yes, exactly. We were in the last Olympic Games in Paris, so it was huge for us because it was our goals. And I hope that we're going to also advance to Los Angeles next Olympic Games. For sure, it's going to be a huge tournament over here, and can't wait to play our first game against Mongolian team. We play first games against Mongolia and second one against Latvia. For sure those two first games are gonna be very important for us. But also, for example, when we were in the last World Cup in Vienna, we lose in the first day twice, and later we won again in the second day twice, and we finished as the first in the group. So we go immediately to the quarterfinal of the World Cup, and right now I just think about get the rematch and achieve something to our federation and our fans. Of course, we talk about medals. So if you're gonna play good and play tough and be focused all the time, I think we have enough good and smart team to achieve some goals.
1: Who are you? I don't want to say afraid of as a team.
3: Right now, this World Cup is, I think, one of the strongest World Cup in the history. We have like 20 teams that everybody can beat anybody. So it's tough to say who is the strongest one. For sure, Serbian team is one of that they won 4 in a row World Cup. They're one of, okay, let's say one of the best federation in 3x3 basketball.

0: goal, but still we just need to do our job and see what's going
1: to
0: happen.
1: Finally, if I went out to ask about basketball, anybody here on the street, I think the first name that would come to mind, just like with football, it's Lewandowski. With basketball, it would be Marcin Gortat,
0: who played in the NBA. Yeah, Marcin Gortat or Jeremy Sohn right now. He's right now in the NBA final. Of course, he is not playing too much this season, but still he's in NBA and he's in the NBA final. So I think he's like the biggest dream of the basketball player to be in the NBA final.
1: So Poland is, I mean, you mentioned Serbia. Obviously, Serbia has players in the NBA.
0: Nikola Jokic was twice NBA MVP.
1: So Serbia obviously rules in a way.
0: And also, Nikola Jokic is playing with these guys 3-on-3 during the holidays. I saw on some reels on Instagram or on TikTok that everybody is watching 3-on-3 and everybody likes 3-on-3.
1: So Poland is doing well in basketball.
0: Yeah, overall also. Last year we got the Eurobasket here in Poland, in Katowice. Unfortunately, we lost in quarterfinals against Turkey, but also on the last Eurobasket, it was in 2022. I talk about right now about Final Five. We lost in semi-final and we were on the fourth position because we lost the game for the bronze medal. But I think that last years are pretty good to the basketball. Overall, 3-on-3 and Final Five. And I hope that we're going to keep going this way. And we're gonna invest more money on our kids and also the young players. But we can later say that we don't have only one NBA player, but for example, we have the five or even more. So I think it's the most important thing that we're gonna have more players in EuroLeague, EuroCup competition, and also NBA, because it's the key to invest and develop our players.
1: And are kids interested in basketball? Did you notice?
0: I think that more and more kids are interested about basketball, mostly about 3-on-3 basketball. Because on the beginning of the, let's say, journey about basketball, here you can do whatever you want because you don't have any position, like I say. Because most in Poland is like this, that okay, if you are tall, you go under the basket and you're gonna rebound the ball. For example, Luka Doncic, he was 2-on-4, something like this, and he was from the beginning playing as a point guard, as a huge point guard, and right now he is one of the best players in the NBA. It's good that you just also have fun as a basketball player when you start the basketball journey.
1: All right, so we're gonna be watching some exciting games happening in Warsaw, June 1st to the 7th, during FIBA 3-on-3 World Cup 2026. And of course, we'll be keeping fingers crossed for Team Poland. Thank you so much and good luck.
0: Thank you so much.
2: And I was talking to Aleksandra Ziemborska as well as Adrian Bogucki of Poland's national women's and men's 3-on-3 basketball teams participating this week in the FIBA 3-on-3 World Cup 2026, happening for the first time ever in Warsaw. And those interviews bring us to the end of this week's edition of Offside, the program in which we talk about news from the world of sports while listening to Polish music. Join me again next week. In the meantime, I'm leaving you with Polish singer Kaja in her collaboration with Aidan Rahel called Po Co or Why. I'm Danuta Isler. 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

0: Hello, I'm Agnieszka Bielawska, welcoming you to Warsaw Review, our regular rundown of some of the top stories of the passing week in Poland. This week, Poland-Ukraine relations strain over different World War II perspectives.
1: I strongly disagree with Zelensky's decision. He has demonstrated that Ukraine, in terms of mentally glorifying the murderers of the Ukrainian insurgent army, is not ready to be part of the European family.
0: Poland's ex-finance minister appointed IMF's European Department Director.
2: Seeing Paul appointed high in the IMF, responsible for our part of Europe and for supporting funds for Ukraine, is a truly significant development.
0: Poland offers to host a permanent US military base.
3: I have sent a letter to Secretary of Defense Pete Hegseth expressing Poland's readiness to establish a permanent US military base on Polish territory. No final decisions have been made yet.
0: Poland's president has said he would ask for Ukraine's Zelensky to be stripped of the highest Polish state honor. The statement came after the Ukrainian leader named a military unit after a group responsible for the massacres of ethnic Poles during World War II. A report by Ada Janiszewska.
1: For much of the past 3 years, Poland and Ukraine have formed a close partnership, especially after Russia's invasion in February 2022. Poland has provided military and humanitarian support, as well as refuge for millions of fleeing Ukrainians. However, a painful historical dispute remains unresolved. The Volynia massacres of 1943 and 44, which saw the Ukrainian insurgent army, UPA, kill Polish civilians. Polish historians classify these acts as genocide. A significant point of contention involves exhumations, with Polish officials and families advocating for dignified burials of the victims. While diplomatic efforts have made some progress, many Poles feel Ukraine hasn't done enough on this issue. Recently, Ukrainian President Volodymyr Zelensky's decision to honor the UPA by naming one of the military units Heroes of the UPA reignited tensions, drawing criticism from Polish leaders, including President Karol Nawrocki, who has called for revoking Zelensky's Order of the White Eagle. I strongly disagree with Zelensky's decision. He has demonstrated that Ukraine, in terms of mentally glorifying the murderers of the Ukrainian insurgent army, is not ready to be part of the European family, because within this family, murderers who brutally murdered people, women and children are stigmatized. This decision by the

0: Ukrainian side saddens me deeply.
1: Bandytów nie można gloryfikować UPA. Z wielkim smutkiem to przyjąłem.
0: The Ukrainian president said the designation was intended to restore the historical traditions of the national military and to recognize the unit's performance in defending Ukraine's territorial integrity and independence. President Nawrocki stated that Poland cannot remain silent when organizations associated with crimes against Polish civilians are publicly honored. Prime Minister Donald Tusk also described Zelensky's decision as troubling, though his response reflected a more cautious approach. This violates our historical sensitivity and, in my opinion, unnecessarily elevates the issue of historical conflict to a disturbing level. Of course, every nation is entitled to its own interpretation, but our Ukrainian friends must be aware of what this grim legacy of the UPA means from the perspective of every Pole. This decision is disturbing. Tusk emphasized the strategic importance of maintaining strong Polish-Ukrainian relations, particularly at a time when Ukraine continues to defend itself against Russian aggression. I strongly encourage the presidents of both countries to prioritize the improvement of our relationship. Our collaboration in responding to Russian aggression is invaluable. We have an opportunity to move past the dark moments in our history that have strained our ties. I hope the presidents can rise above these historical emotions and work toward building this essential but challenging cooperation. Foreign Minister Radosław Sikorski similarly criticized the move, arguing that it demonstrated a lack of sensitivity toward Polish historical memory. There have been precedents in history. For instance, Jaruzelski removed Brezhnev's order. Similarly, Nawrocki can revoke Zelensky's order. I am disappointed that President Zelensky did not consider our historical sensitivities. However, Prime Minister Tusk has already concluded that if we focus on past grievances, someone else will dictate our future. Deputy Prime Minister and Defense Minister Władysław Kosiniak-Kamysz warned that withdrawing the Order of the White Eagle from Zelensky could have negative consequences for bilateral relations. Nevertheless, he acknowledged that the Ukrainian president's decision has complicated efforts to achieve a lasting understanding on the Volhynia issue. I believe it would be better for President Nawrocki to call Zelensky and say that we fundamentally disagree with this decision, that it causes pain to Poles and harms our relations, therefore they must face the consequences. Political scientist Roman Kuźniar, while describing Zelensky's decision as a mistake and a sign of insufficient awareness of Polish sensitivities, cautioned against an immediate decision to revoke the honor. According to Kuźniar, such a move could further inflame tensions at a moment when both countries face significant geopolitical challenges. The controversy is particularly notable because Zelensky received the Order of the White Eagle on April 5, 2023, at the height of Polish-Ukrainian solidarity. Then-President Andrzej Duda awarded the decoration in recognition of Zelensky's contribution to strengthening relations between the two countries, promoting democracy and security in Europe, and defending fundamental human rights during wartime.
2: A report by Ada Janiszewska. Poland's Defense Minister Władysław Kosiniak-Kamysz has urged Ukrainian authorities to reconsider this decision, saying the move causes Poles deep pain, anxiety and opposition. In a video message published on the ministry's YouTube channel and sent to Ukrainian media, Kosiniak-Kamysz acknowledged that for some Ukrainians the UPA represents resistance to Soviet oppression, but said that for Poles it remains above all a symbol of crimes committed against civilians during the Volhynia massacres. In 1943-1945, tens of thousands of Poles were murdered in Volhynia and Eastern Galicia. Women, children, the elderly, entire families and villages, Kosiniak-Kamysz said. To this day, there are no graves, no crosses, no place where their loved ones can light a candle. The pain cannot be erased. Genocide remains genocide, he added. Kosiniak-Kamysz stressed that the UPA's crimes were not the work of the entire Ukrainian nation, saying that Ukrainians who rescued Poles and opposed the violence were the true heroes. He added that modern Ukraine has its own heroes, soldiers fighting Russian aggression, who need no patrons that divide allies and wound the memory of victims' families. Kosiniak-Kamysz said that the move harms not only Polish-Ukrainian relations, but

0: Ukraine itself, and called it a matter of maturity, responsibility and respect towards a nation that had stood by Ukraine in its darkest hour. Poland will remain by Ukraine's side in the fight against Russian imperialism, he said, but true friendship requires truth, and the truth is state glorification of the UPA is unacceptable to Poles, he added. Poland has formally offered to host a new permanent US military base, promising attractive conditions to encourage a larger American troop presence. The announcement comes shortly after President Donald Trump pledged to send 5,000 additional US troops to the Central European country. A report by Michał Owczarek.
1: Speaking at a news conference earlier this week, Poland's Defence Minister Władysław Kosiniak-Kamysz said the proposal to establish a new permanent military base in Poland followed a diplomatic push in recent months, including talks with US Defence Secretary Pete Hegseth as part of ongoing efforts to deepen defence cooperation between the two allies. I have sent a letter to Secretary of Defense Pete Hegseth expressing Poland's readiness to establish a permanent U.S. military base on Polish territory. No final decisions have been made yet, so I don't want to create excessive optimism because this remains a planning and negotiation process. But we are moving in the right direction. We are working to increase the American troop presence in Poland, because such an alliance serves as a powerful deterrent to our adversaries. Kosiniak-Kamysz told reporters that Poland already invests in hosting US forces and pledged to create conditions that would make an expanded American presence attractive. He stressed that Washington also expects Poland to contribute financially to any expanded US military presence.
2: Również zaangażowania finansowego. To jest też przedmiotem naszych analiz.
1: That is also part of the ongoing assessment of our capabilities. It is entirely natural that Poland today invests in the presence of American troops on its territory. We spend around $15,000 annually per soldier, but this should not be seen as a cost or expense. It is an investment that delivers returns. We invest in the US presence because it makes Poland safer. We remain in close contact with Washington, and we are working on the details.
2: Jesteśmy w stałym kontakcie, pracujemy nad tym.
1: Warsaw's proposal comes after weeks of mixed signals from Washington over its military posture in Europe and Poland, where the US presence is seen as a key deterrent against Russia. Last month, Pentagon halted the planned rotational deployment of about 4,000 US troops to Poland. However, US President Donald Trump later announced that he would deploy an additional 5,000 troops to Poland after the Pentagon announced plans to withdraw around 5,000 troops from Germany. In the opinion of US affairs analyst Michał Urbańczyk, a permanent American base in Poland could also benefit Washington, particularly if it decides to reduce troop deployments elsewhere in Europe. He noted, however, that Poland would likely have to finance the project. For the Americans, this could make sense because if they were to begin withdrawing troops from Western Europe, they would not necessarily have to transport all of their military equipment back home. Some of it could continue to be used in Europe from bases in Poland. That's one thing. And second, such a base would obviously not be built for free. Poland, a NATO member that borders Ukraine, Russia's Kaliningrad exclave, and Moscow-allied Belarus, has been on edge since Russia launched its full-scale invasion of Ukraine in 2022. Regardless of political colors, Warsaw has pushed for years to increase the number of US troops on its soil. Currently, the country hosts around 10,000 US soldiers, the second largest American troop presence in Europe after Germany, most of them deployed on rotational basis.
0: A report by Michał Owczarek. Poland's former finance minister, Mateusz Szczurek, has been appointed as the international

0: International Monetary Fund's new European Department Director, the institution announced on Tuesday. A report by Marcin Matuszewski.
1: International Monetary Fund President Kristalina Georgieva announced on Tuesday that on July 27th, Polish economy

0: will be invaluable in developing the fund's cooperation with its European members, Georgieva emphasized in a statement presenting the new appointee. The Pole will replace Alfred Kammer, a retiring German economist who had held the position since 2020. Mateusz Szczurek, aged 50, is a graduate of the University of Warsaw, Columbia University and the University of Sussex, where he earned a doctorate in economics. He has extensive experience in the public sector and international financial institutions. From 2013 to 2015, Szczurek served as Poland's Minister of Finance in the governments of Donald Tusk and Ewa Kopacz. For his achievements in the role, he was named the 2014 European Finance Minister of the Year by the Banker magazine and the 2014 Finance Minister of the Year in Central and Eastern Europe by Emerging Markets magazine. After leaving office, among others, Szczurek held the position of Chief Economist for Central and Eastern Europe at ING Bank, worked for 8 years at the European Bank for Reconstruction and Development, and was a member of the European Fiscal Board. He has also been teaching public finance and international economics at University of Warsaw, and since 2024 he has served on the management board of Poland's National Development Bank, BGK, as Chief Risk Officer.
1: BGK is so-called pillar assessed, so it's deemed as a reliable partner with the European Commission. So we now roll out a big part of the Ukraine facility mechanism in Ukraine. And with help of the EU money and also the state treasury money, we are helping Polish companies, but EU companies in general, or Ukrainian companies, to reduce investment risk in Ukraine.
0: Mateusz Szczurek said on Tuesday, speaking for TVP World, about the latest National Development Bank project he's been involved in, linking the European Commission resources with the future reconstruction of Ukraine and paving the way for Polish companies' participation. Poland's Minister of Finance and Economy, Andrzej Domański, wrote on X that Szczurek's appointment demonstrates Poland's growing importance in the global economy and wished him success in the new position. Agnieszka Durlik, Deputy Director General and member of the Management Board of Poland's National Chamber of Commerce, commented on the appointment in the following words.
2: Seeing Paul appointed high in the IMF, responsible for our part of Europe and for supporting funds for Ukraine, is a truly significant development. This appointment demonstrates that the IMF will focus its attention and allocate a large portion of its funds to our geographic area. And this is an area in which Mr. Szczurek has vast experience. It is clear that Ukraine will need to be rebuilt, hence the flow of money in this direction, and putting its distribution under the management of someone who understands local geopolitical and economic conditions is a very good choice. And for us, Poles, it is a source of pride. Agnieszka Durlik explained on Polish radio on Wednesday morning. The IMF's European Department Director is one of the institution's most important posts. The person holding it is responsible for the fund's relations with 46 of its 191 member states, providing them with advice on macroeconomic, fiscal, monetary and structural policies and overseeing financial and technical assistance programs for countries in the region.
3: A report by Marcin Matuszewski. Poland's lower house has passed a bill banning the tethering of animals following a legislative dispute late last year. The new law establishes stricter, more humane standards for outdoor dog enclosures. A report by Piotr Urbaniak.
4: Poland's lower house has adopted legislation introducing a nationwide ban on tethering house animals. The bill was supported by a vast majority of MPs and will now be forwarded to the Senate for further consideration. This is the lawmakers' second attempt to prohibit keeping dogs on chains. Late last year, President Karol Nawrocki vetoed the so-called Chain Act, pointing to its alleged flaws. The proposed standards for dog pens were completely unrealistic. Expecting them to be the size of a studio apartment is an absurdity that would hurt farmers, breeders, and ordinary rural households. This law was completely detached from reality, and a dead law is worse than no law at all. The president subsequently submitted his own draft legislation. In response, thousands of

0: citizens took to the streets of Warsaw to protest against Nawrocki's veto, transforming the legislative dispute into a nationwide political issue. Under the new provisions, keeping dogs in kennels will remain legal, provided that the enclosure offers sufficient space for the animals to move freely and satisfy their natural need. Kennels must be durable, stable, and equipped with at least two openings, ensuring adequate access to light and air. Owners will also be required to provide kennel dogs with daily exercise appropriate to the animal's age, health, and individual needs. Speaking to lawmakers, MP Bożena Borowiec stressed dogs deserve the right treatment. In today's highly developed world, we simply cannot allow dogs to be kept on chains. It makes no difference if we are talking about countryside or city dogs. They feel the cold just the same, and a chain around their necks is just as painful. Dogs have feelings, they are intelligent, and they truly are a man's best friend. When a dog is kept in a kennel, an unheated room or outdoors, the owner must ensure access to a wooden or wood-based doghouse that offers insulation, protection from weather conditions, and an appropriate size. After consulting the chief veterinary officer, the Minister of Agriculture will define the minimum requirements, including kennel size relative to the dog's height, the number of dogs housed together, and the specific needs of females with puppies up to 3 months old. MP Jarosław Rzepa went into specifics in his interview with Polish radio. A dog pen should be the last resort. There is no need to build one if you already have a fenced yard. A kennel will be enough. A pen is only necessary if there is no fence, meaning a risk of the dog wandering off or causing harm. Once the law passes, there will be a 1-year transition period to adapt to the new regulations smoothly. This provides enough time, and the Minister of Agriculture has even announced potential financial support for those who need to build these enclosures. The restrictions on tethering and kennel standards will not apply to dogs used for special purposes and animal shelters. The bill also introduces a ban on tethering cats. The new regulations are scheduled to enter into force 12 months after publication.
1: A report by Piotr Urbaniak. Children's Day, celebrated in Poland on June 1st, coincided with the second anniversary of Poland's state-funded in vitro program, reinstated by the current government. Under the scheme, 15,000 children have been born over that period, and to celebrate the occasion, top officials met with some of its beneficiaries. A report by Marcin Matuszewski.
2: The event celebrating Poland's state-funded in vitro program's second anniversary was held at the Chancellery of the Prime Minister on Monday. Across just 24 months of the current edition of the initiative, approximately 40,000 Polish couples took part and 15,000 children have been born. I am spending this Children's Day with babies who are a cherished treasure. Any price is worth paying for parents' happiness, for the joy I see in your eyes. And as a parent myself, I know what it means, what kind of joy that is, especially when you have waited a long time for your dreamed daughter or son. These are 15,000 young Polish citizens, born thanks to our initiative and via the in vitro procedure. Poland's Prime Minister Donald Tusk said, addressing families who benefited from the program. On the occasion, Poland's Minister of Health, Jolanta Sobierańska-Grenda, also announced that the government is increasing funding for the state-run in vitro initiative from 118 million euro to 142 million euro annually. This budget increase shall allow the state to support even more couples dreaming of having a child and ensure the stability of the program in the coming years, the Chancellery's release said. Poland's Deputy Minister of Family, Labour and Social Policy, Aleksandra Gajewska, emphasized that the state is also expanding its support for parents after the birth of the child.
3: Czujemy nie tylko odpowiedzialność, ale też
2: obowiązek. As the government, we feel not only a responsibility, but also an obligation to provide

0: provide such a helping hand. That is why we have the grandmother's benefit, more or less 350 euro a month, on which we've already spent over 2 billion euro from the state budget. All of this is intended to transform parents' daily lives, to make things easier for them. It is also about facilitating a return to work and ensuring that childcare facilities are available. All of this translates into greater security and stability for families, while also supporting children's development. Deputy Minister Gajewska said, pointing out the importance of state budget financing in these domains and adding that a state-funded largest ever nursery development program is underway. Circling back to Poland's state-funded in vitro program, its previous edition ran from 2013 till 2016, and more than 22,000 children were born with its help. However, when the Conservative Law and Justice Party won the 2015 elections, it scrapped the initiative soon after, despite nationwide outcry. Only when the Liberal Civic Coalition and its junior partners retook power after 8 years, the Polish in vitro program was swiftly relaunched and continues ever since. Robert G. Edwards, the creator of IVF, began his research on the issue back in the 1950s. His achievements helped billions of people around the globe, as infertility affects approximately 10% of couples worldwide. In 2010, Edwards was awarded the Nobel Prize in Physiology or Medicine for his work. The first child in Poland conceived through in vitro fertilization was born on November 12, 1987, in the eastern city of Białystok.
1: And that report by Marcin Matuszewski wraps up this edition of Warsaw Review. Join us next week for another rundown of the developments in Poland. I'm Agnieszka Bielamska. 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

0: Welcome to Offside, the program in which we talk about sports while listening to music. I'm Danuta Eisler, your host, and in today's show, in 2026, Poland's skaters for the first time qualified for a team event of the Olympics, while the country has for the first time hosted synchronized junior skating world championships. We'll take a look at the development of figure skating in Poland, which has 1,200 licensed skaters and 100 judges. All that is coming up, but first, here is Polish music collaboration of Kajan, Aidan, Rahel called Po Co or What For.
1: Wczorajszych

0: Poland was represented by 56 athletes at the Milano Cortina 2026 Winter Olympics, following the conclusion of the Olympic qualification process. The country's athletes participated in competitions across a wide range of winter sports, including speed skating, biathlon, ski jumping, and short track speed skating. Poland also competed in figure skating and for the first time ever in the figure skating team event.
1: My name is Jakub Wójcik, I'm a general secretary of Polish Figure Skating Association.
2: We are talking at a Torwar ice skating rink, indoor arena, that is a seat of the association and also a place where many competitions are happening, including now. How is Polish figure skating? I'm probably going to sound like a very old lady when I say that I remember a certain Grzegorz triumphant on the international rinks many, many years ago.
1: Yes, exactly.
2: Grzegorz Filipowski. That was a long time ago.
1: Yeah, exactly. We are not competing for the medals at the European or world level at the moment, but we have quite a decent lineup, quite strong lineup on our national team.
2: So you would say that these days figure skating is popular in Poland when it comes to A, spectators, so the general public, and B, little boys and girls who will be Grzegorz Filipowskis one day of the future?
1: Hopefully, yes. We have a bit more skaters now training. We see the growth of interest in training figure skating, but still we need to wait for the results of that in the future. It is difficult nowadays to train sports, especially demanding sports like figure skating.
2: Why? Because of cell phones?
1: Also, yeah, because you have to compete not only with other sports but also with other activities, cell phones, games, where there is a lot of attractions in the life of the young people that can distract them, and it's really difficult to, let's say, spend many years to perfect your figure skating, and this is required to be a top level skater. The skaters we are having here, all of them, they spend most of their lives getting to this level, so yeah, it's a big devotion for many of them, so we should appreciate them and their excellence, and it's really wonderful to watch them here, and I think the crowd enjoys it.
2: I have to say that when I was coming in here, I bumped into a timekeeper, a sweet lady from Sweden, and I was surprised there was a timekeeper, because I thought that a routine is usually, what, 4-something minutes, and what timekeeping is there needed?
1: There is a person who needs to check if it's within the time frame prescribed by the rules, and also for the ice dance there is additional timekeeper who checks the duration of the lifts. They have the referee.
2: I'm sorry, there is duration of the lifts,
1: yeah,
2: but this is nanoseconds.
1: No, it seems
2: like nanoseconds to visitors, those who watch.
1: Yeah, the timekeepers are there to help the referee to determine whether the lift or the whole program was within the rules or not, because if you deviate the rules, there are deductions, and that's why they are here and they help the referee.
2: Switching from amateur to professional, are the authorities satisfied with the current situation in Poland?
1: Well, we have quite a difficult situation, especially infrastructure-wise, because...
2: Oh, we are here now. There are other ice skating rinks indoor in Poland, no?
1: Whereas there is only one full-size indoor ice rink in Warsaw, and the whole metropolitan area is 2.5 million people, I think, so it's basically nothing. This rink is rented on the midnight or on the 1 a.m., so...
2: Really?
1: Yeah, there is a high demand for the ice time and there is not enough infrastructure. Hopefully this will change soon, but also one of the barriers is the cost of the access to the infrastructure, because basically mostly the cost of the energy. So this is why figure skating is not that popular, because the access to it is not that easy for many people. One, because of the cost, two, because of the infrastructure. Like, there are many, many cities above 100,000 people in Poland that have no ice rink infrastructure, where you can practice only basic skating on seasonal rinks, but you cannot practice figure skating like it is required to develop yourself as a skater.
2: And how big is the Polish figure skating, shall we say, professional community? Do we have our own judges, referees, coaches, this and that?
1: We have a bit less than 100 judges. We have around 1,200 licensed skaters on different levels, so this is basically the numbers. They are not very high, as we can see, but I hope it will change. We can see some trends.

0: means that the number is rising, so I hope it will keep up and develop our sport.
1: The calendar for the upcoming months is not only the Olympics.
0: Oh yes, we are hosting ISU Championships this season in Poland, which will be ISU's synchronized World Junior Championships. It's in synchronized skating, so...
1: Yeah, what does that mean? The same thing we see in the swimming pool?
0: No, not exactly, but quite close. It's a team event. It's a team sport. There are 16 skaters skating together and performing together as a synchronized team.
1: And they perform unison. Some kind of routine?
0: Yes, there is
1: it must be spectacular.
0: It's very spectacular, and it's best to watch on site live, because then you can embrace the full concept of this synchronized skating. It's not an Olympic sport yet. Hopefully it will become an Olympic sport soon. And Poland is quite strong in synchronized skating. We are competing for the top 10 places both in junior worlds and in senior worlds. And for the first time we are hosting the World Junior Synchronized Championships. They will be in March, 13th, 14th of March in Gdańsk.
1: So we must be good if the World Federation of the Sport has granted us the privilege to host such an event. No, I don't think anybody can do it.
0: Well, yes, we competed with others to be a host for that event, and we are happy that the International Skating Union decided to give us this privilege.
1: So you are telling me that we have accomplished already athletes in synchronized skating?
0: Yes, they are developing teams. It's not easy because you need 16 skaters.
1: I bet, and the more people you have, probably the more difficult it is to synchronize everybody.
0: Like, it's a team sport, like in other team sports. You cannot win this event with the one or two great skaters. You have to have a great team. And to develop this team, you have to work very hard. And our teams in Gdańsk, especially, who was the leading team in the recent years, but now is also another team in total. They are skating very well, and well, we'll see how they will further develop.
1: And that's also divided into male, female, men, women, or mixed teams?
0: No, it can be mixed, but mostly there are females. Rarely the men on the team. But
1: and how long is the routine of a synchronized?
0: Oh, it's the same. They have also the short program and the free skating. It's very similar to the singles.
1: Which is what, 4 minutes and something?
0: 4 minutes, yeah. It's the senior junior is shorter.
1: So it seems like a short program, but probably perform wonderfully under pressure on ice for four minutes is not easy.
0: Well, there are some elements are very spectacular, like the pivoting block element is really something that is astonishing for the audience. So I encourage everyone to experience synchronized skating.
1: Thank you.
0: Thank you very much.
1: And a total of 142 quota spots were available to athletes to compete in figure skating at the 2026 Olympics. Each National Olympic Committee was allowed to enter a maximum of 18 skaters, with a maximum of 9 men or 9 women. Among them, from Poland, was Yekaterina Kurakova.
2: Magdalena Tascher, Polish Figure Skating Association.
1: We're talking at Torwar Skating Rink in Warsaw, international challenger, full house.
2: Full house, yes. Full house in our home rink in Warsaw, Torwar Arena. This is an event of an international skating union and hosted by Polish Figure Skating Association. This is one of 9 Challenger Series events. So this is like one step lower than Grand Prix.
1: And we're talking on the final day. There was a lot of excitement in the previous days. Mm-hmm. A nice comeback for Miss Kurakova?
2: Yes, Yekaterina Kurakova won this event for the second time in a row.
1: So she defended her title.
2: Yes, she defended her title. I think it means a lot to Katia, because this season is really tough for her. And this is really challenging after Olympics to find a new motivation, set new goals. So she's pretty happy to win it. And she really wanted to win. She was sixth after the short program. Oh, she was really fighting.
1: Miss Kurakova represents Poland. She was Moscow born. Mm-hmm. Does that influence her professional road now? You know what I'm talking about.
2: She's Polish. She's a Polish girl. She has Polish citizenship since 2018, and she feels like a Polish girl.
1: Polish at heart.
2: Yes, definitely. She says that her hometown is Toruń. She's now practicing in Mediolanum. But when you ask her, Katia, where are you from? I'm from Poland. I'm Kasia, she answers. Beside Katia, I want to mention our new sport pair, Julia Szczecinina and Michał Woźniak. This is very important for us. Since 2014, we didn't have any senior pair, so...
1: We've been waiting.
2: Yeah, we've been waiting.
1: Both fans
2: yes, they won
1: the
2: a medal here, and we are pretty sure this is only the beginning.

0: of your journey. So really, it means a lot. Of course, the most important events are Europeans for continents and worlds. Keep your fingers crossed because those are really fantastic people.
1: I'm a representative of Queensland.
2: On the ice, representing Georgia, Anastasia Metelkina and Luka Bielurata.
3: Magdalena Taszer there of the Polish Figure Skating Association. And although Poland did not win any medals in Milan when it comes to figure skating, its first senior sportsperson since 2014 definitely made a mark.
4: My name is Michał Woźniak. I'm a Polish figure skater competing in the discipline of pair skating. Olympic competitor. We managed to get qualification from amount of discipline that made us required and qualified for the team event. So yeah, we can say that we are quite solid that we managed to have that big of a team. Qualification for Olympics is not considered to be given, so the amount of work that each one of us had to put is...
5: So you have to earn it in a way.
4: You have to earn it.
5: You used to be a single ice skater. And now you're doing pairs.
4: Yeah.
5: Why did you switch?
4: I switched because I finally said yes to my coach making me at least consider skating in pairs because I was quite tall, I was also quite big. She saw how I worked. And of course, at some point, we all were, as a boy, blinded by this dream of skating very well in a single skating. But then I just told myself, okay, I'm just gonna try because I saw how everybody else in the field is doing, and I was thinking that it might be impossible to reach this level, so I switched to pairs. And it turned out that it's absolutely my thing. Everything I worked on finally found its way to be effective.
5: So it all clicked. We don't have that many men's ice skating in Poland. No, when I think of successes, I'm thinking way back in Grzegorz Filipowski.
4: I had the pleasure to meet him multiple times already because we were skating in Toronto, the work he skates in Toronto, so I had the chance to talk with him. He's a coach. And the discipline changed. It's completely different skating than it was 20 years ago because the amount of work that you need to put that is so subtle that it just makes the huge change. It's so much everywhere that picking it up requires a lot of specialist work. In some sense, it also becomes so professional that you have to be fully focused on that to achieve top high level and medals internationally on the highest level.
5: Your partner now, Julia, she's not Polish, is she?
4: She's Polish now. She's also Hungarian and Swiss. So we kind of both found each other because I was searching for a partner. She was also searching for a partner. She got multiple tryouts before me. After we got in touch, after the tryout, it just clicked.
5: How long you've been training together?
4: I think it's like 3 years now. We practice in Berlin, stable. In Berlin, we have one. I mean, we have also other teams, junior teams, but we have one good team, which is our sparring partners, and this is something that on this level is well needed.
5: You have sparring partners? I thought sparring was only in things like boxing and kickboxing.
4: No, actually, it's in skating is also very important because it creates this environment of hard working. It's very hard to describe. We push each other and we are not alone. It's also much easier to kind of get yourself together to work better and more efficient. Our sparring partner is Minerva Haze and Nikita Volodin, so current European champions, vice world champions, and multiple, already two times Grand Prix finalist winners. They are quite decent skaters, and it also brings this perspective that in this sport we all do the same work.
6: Skating pairs, that was quite a switch from being single, so to speak, to pairs. What's the most difficult thing in pairs? Throwing
4: it's a very
6: your partner
4: question.
6: Or coordination?
4: It's actually a very tricky question because for each pair, it's something different. For example, we have some troubles with throws, so that's our weak spot to put more focus on.
6: Mm-hmm.
4: But there are multiple pairs who have like decent technique in jumping part, but they have some troubles doing lifts, for example. Lifts is our strong side. We always do it. We do it quite decent in the field also. So the challenge in it is everybody has their own challenges. It's completely different sport than single skating. Coordination wise, it's also something different because it's different to make a lift when you're really tired and pumped up and you have no freedom of movement anymore than to do a triple jump. So this is difficult enough work, and it also relies on different kind of principles because for us it's togetherness. So both of us, it's like some of our coordination, some of our strength, because every kind of coordination and power that creates the element it needs to become the whole. So every insufficiency that I have, she needs to compensate.

0: and every insufficiency that she does, I have to compensate. Of course, the principles are the same because biomechanics and physics is the same, of course. But how it comes together, because just because we are together and we're doing the element together, is like different perspective. It's completely different side of the story. And this was something also what I meant when I said it's a different part of skating. You have to think about it differently, but also some kind of the same. This is, for me, much more interesting. I always avoid saying better, worse. It's different. Mm-hmm. It's fascinating in its own way.
1: Thank you very much.
0: Thank you very much.
2: Figure skater Michał Woźniak there. And finally, I'd like you to meet potential medal hopefuls in the future, Aleksandra Borisova of Ukraine and Aaron Freeman from the UK, an unusual ice skating pair which got together through an ice dance partners search, a Tinder for skaters, if you will, and now ice dance competitively for Poland while based in the southern Polish city of Katowice.

0: scores, please. 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Zajmują obecnie pierwsze miejsce. Aleksandra Borisowa and Aaron Freeman from Poland have earned a total score of 124.47 total points. They are currently in first place.
1: My name is Aleksandra Borisova. I'm from Ukraine. I've been figure skating all my life. Now I'm studying for teacher on dance.
2: My name is Aaron Freeman. I started skating in the British Federation in singles, and then I moved on to ice dance about 6 years ago. Happily skating under Poland for 3 years now.
3: And you are a skating pair, yes, in ice dance.
1: Yes.
3: Is it similar to regular dancing? You just have to figure out how to do it on skates?
2: Yeah, that's the difficult part, trying to perform the dances on the ice, because there's no friction on your feet to sustain your body weight, so you have to learn how to balance on a knife point.
1: And do the technical elements, because it's important too.
3: And how did you come together, so to speak, since you're from Ukraine?
2: I came from Great Britain. Sasha found me on Ice Dance Partner Search, which is a website that's dedicated to finding skating partners in pairs and shows and ice dance.
3: So it's like Tinder for skating?
2: Exactly.
1: Yeah, exactly.
3: I didn't know you can get hooked up, so to speak, to start dancing on ice together. This is a first for me that I'm hearing about it. Has been around for a long time?
2: Yes, the website's really out of date, actually. It's running on something like Windows XP.
3: So how did you come from Ukraine to Poland and from Britain to Poland?
1: I look at a partner, because in Ukraine I not can find. And I find in Ice Partner Search again a partner from Poland. And I go to Poland just to try, and I stay 2 days, and coach say, yeah, you can stay all the time, and I stay to Poland.
2: And I came to Poland to skate with Sasha, and at this time Sasha was already in the Polish Federation.
3: So you're based in Poland now?
2: Yes,
3: okay.
2: Katowice.
3: Yes. Katowice is known for hockey, I think, no?
2: Yes, and because of that, there's a lot of resources for figure skaters in Katowice. There is something like five ice rinks
1: and do it two more next year.
2: Yes,
1: years.
2: And they're building two new ice rinks too.
3: And you like being based in Katowice?
2: I love,
1: yeah,
2: Katowice. It's a very nice place to be.
3: So this is what you do professionally. So you practice every day, yeah, either skating or what else? I don't know, gym or what?
1: Gym, dance, ballet,
2: coaching ourselves. We all coach as a team. We have to prioritize skating over everything. Sasha works as a coach to make some money, and then I try to coach sometimes. The rest is, unfortunately, funding from Sasha's mum, who's our number one star in this.
1: Our manager.
2: Most couples also have sponsors, but we also get help from the Katowice city. The club also helps us a lot. It's very much a team environment.
3: You come from Ukraine.
1: My family in Ukraine. My mother and brother in Kyiv and father from Dnipro. Yeah, I'm worried about my family a lot. I try kick out in my head when I go to ice. I just time for work and I must do it my job. And other time, of course, I contact every day my family, calling, right.
2: She has the alarms on her phone so she can see if there's a bomb going towards her cities and checks on her family around that time.
1: My mom calling at 5 o'clock in the morning.
2: This was scary.
1: And she say, Russian attack us. I not believe. I not believe.

0: possible in this time. Yeah, we try take family in Poland, but my mom said, no, it's okay, it will be fine, we stay in home.
1: Very strong people.
2: So you have a lot of support when people find out that you're from Ukraine?
0: Oh yeah, I have a lot of support from my friends, my coach, is Aaron. The most support me is Aaron because he stays with me 24 hours every day. And right now I try help. Beginning of the war, we try help other people in Ukraine who emigrate running out in the war.
2: Do you speak Polish? Any Polish?
0: Of course.
2: Do you speak any Polish?
1: My postkeeper is a bit upset.
2: You are wearing quite spectacular costumes with a lot of frills, nice makeup. Obviously, you have to be visible from far away. Who takes care of your costumes?
0: We have a woman who give idea. She's from Ukraine too, because I know she very long time. But we do the costume in Poland, in Katowice.
2: What you're going to dance and the music you're going to dance it to? Who chooses that?
1: The majority of the time we try to choose the music, but our coaches sometimes try to guide us to another direction to try and find the music that suits our style the best. But this music, Monzart Rock Opera, was Sasha's choice, and she's been dying to skate to this music for 4 or 5 years now.
2: Is there one part that you don't particularly like about skating life and you would change it if you could in a second?
1: Most likely the repetition is the hardest point of this sport, because the moment you start to relax on the repetitions, all of the standard goes down very fast. It's very fast to lose the level.
3: Of 124.47 total points. They are currently in first place.
2: We've just witnessed you competing. How do you feel it went for you?
1: This was a okay skate. Of course it could be better, but we did a performance, I believe, and we presented ourselves in a positive way.
2: And you had a home base fans to cheer you.
0: Yes,
1: this is amazing. It's so nice to have people cheering along. We did our last choreo lift where Sasha is essentially planking on my foot.
2: Yes, very impressive.
1: It gets such a loud cheer, and every time it's a motivation for that last push to the end of the program.
2: Thank you very much.
4: I was talking to Oleksandra Borisova of Ukraine and Aaron Freeman from the UK, a Polish ice dance skating pair. And that interview brings us to the end of this special edition of Offside, the program in which we looked at the current developments in Polish figure skating. I'm leaving you now with Polish group Plastic and their song called Never Been Better. I'm Danuta Isler. 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

0: This is news from Poland coming to you from Warsaw. It's Friday, June the 5th. I'm Agnieszka Bielawska. Welcome to our broadcast from the English service, starting with our current affairs section. And coming up in news from Poland today, Poland's Chwalińska makes history at Roland Garros.
1: Players of the match, Chwalińska, De Morza 0, 7-6.
0: Also, Poland offers to host a permanent US military base.
2: Skierowałem pismo do sekretarza wojny Pete Hegseth.
3: I have sent a letter to Secretary of Defense Pete Hegseth expressing Poland's readiness to establish a permanent US military base on Polish territory. No final decisions have been made yet.
0: That and more coming up. First, though, a look at the headlines. Poland's defense minister calls on Ukraine to reconsider naming military unit after UPA. And Polish teens smoke and drink less but face rising online and mental health risks. Poland's defense minister Władysław Kosiniak-Kamysz has urged Ukrainian authorities to reconsider their decision to name a military unit after the fighters of the Ukrainian insurgent army UPA, saying the move causes Poles deep pain, anxiety and opposition. In a video message published on the ministry's YouTube channel and sent to Ukrainian media, Kosiniak-Kamysz acknowledged that for some Ukrainians the UPA represents resistance to Soviet oppression, but said that for Poles it remains above all symbol of crimes committed against civilians during the Volhynia massacres.
4: Decyzja o nadaniu ukraińskiej jednostce wojskowej.
0: The decision to name a unit of Ukraine's armed forces after the heroes of UPA sparks controversy and opposition in Poland. For Poles, the UPA is a symbol of atrocious crimes against civilians. In 1943 to 1945, tens of thousands of Poles were murdered in Volhynia and eastern Galicia. Women, children, the elderly, entire families and villages. To this day, there are no graves, no crosses, no place where their loved ones can light a candle. That pain cannot be erased. Genocide remains genocide. The memory of the victims cannot be subject of a political compromise.
4: Ofiar nie może być przedmiotem politycznego kompromisu.
0: Kosiniak-Kamysz stressed that the UPA's crimes were not the work of the entire Ukrainian nation, saying that Ukrainians who rescued Poles and opposed the violence were the true heroes. He added that modern Ukraine has its own heroes, soldiers fighting Russian aggression, who need no patrons to divide allies and wound the memory of victims' families. He stressed that Poland will remain by Ukraine's side in the fight against Russian imperialism, but true friendship requires truth, and the truth is state glorification of the UPA is unacceptable to Poles, he stressed. Polish teenagers are using fewer traditional substances, but online gambling, e-cigarettes and poor mental health are growing concerns. A latest survey shows a changing pattern of risky behavior among students in the final years of post-primary schools. Regular